0: two as Rail Mullen really got hammered. Cooper Anderson with a solid body check right at the blue line. Now a loose puck in the slot. Right out in front, McKinney trying to redirect that one. Now they're coming in again. Muse's shot. That was blocked by Weston. He picks it up. Plays it out center ice. One of the Seawolves lost their stick as it lay in two pieces out by the blue line. Linesman hustles to pick those up as the puck comes back to Reed. Reed coming in, he shoots! And the save by Rocha. He'll hold on.
1: Now, one of the things you have to be impressed about is the hunger of this Michigan team. And I think that's been a point of emphasis from Brandon Arado and the leadership group. And that being that, you know, you can't turn it on and turn it off. You have to try and play a consistent game, shift in, shift out. And because that matters in March, as everyone knows. And ultimately, that's what every college hockey team is looking for.
0: Well, they say that games are won and lost in the second period because you have the long change and bad things can happen. Michigan has outscored its opponents this year in three games, 8-0 in the second. Now Nelson knocked that down for the Alaskans. He'll break down the ice. McNarland, his pass ahead intended for his right winger, Newtons, but that didn't connect. So he'll try it again. Now Newtons with a cross-ice dump in. Far side, Shock out there first. So Shock with a goal tonight and last night. How about the season he's starting out with, Fred?
1: Who would have thunk it, as they say? All the talent on Michigan's back end. And Drew Shock leading the way offensively. And it hasn't been at the risk of defensive play either.
0: Ben Robertson back on the defense. He'll play it ahead. Sima tips it in. Steered aside by Rocha. Back inside Seawolf territory and a 3-1 Michigan lead. Musket got hit from behind. Ooh! And get out of the way. A freight train called Sima. Hold on the railroad track number 96. He come in and he delivered a big blow on Hockley. So the puck back out at center. In comes Sima. Hockley trying to repay the favor, but the Wolverines end up with the puck, and Hayes takes it right in front. He shoots as Sima went to the ice. Michigan in the middle of a line change. The puck goes down to Michigan territory. There will be no icing. Puck in behind the Michigan goal. They played it up, trying to get it to the point to steal, but Michigan took it away. Lance Perron, he'll wheel it deep into enemy territory, and the Seawolves will try to gather it in. Here's the shot. Big boomer by Horkoff. That was high. He's got another chance. But it was knocked off his stick. He's trying to get it back now. Is that puck to the far left corner? In the defending zone of the Alaskans, and it slid down the ice. Rail Mullen checking things out. Back on center. Hayes inside the blue line. Battling to keep it there, but the puck came ahead. Watch out now. Here's Strom. He took the shot. Ivan Kovic with the save.
1: Yeah, Strom with the Seawolves' first shot of this second period after six straight by the Wolverines. Alaska returns home next weekend to host the Lake Superior State Lakers. And then it's another 10 straight on the road for the Seawolves team. Once teams begin conference play, it's often difficult for those independent teams to get home games. And
0: that's a good second job for you. You could be their travel agent. Comes out in front of the Alaska zone, tipped down the ice. Uh-oh. Back up they come. Here's a shot. And Ivan Kovic dunked that away. As Bianchet showed what kind of wheels he has as he was

0: steaming up the ice. Now he has the puck again, but he lost it. Here's a shot by Spence, and he scores! Moldenauer put a perfect pass out there, and bingo! Spence has the goal.
1: Malcolm Spence with his first goal of the season. And as he emerged from the celebration line at the Michigan bench, what did he do? He made sure to point to Jack Ivankovic, because Ivankovic was just spectacular, stopping number 18, Jalen Bianchet, who beat him earlier on a partial breakaway. Play transmissions the other way. Moldenhauer finds Spence in the slot, and he makes no mistake for a 4-1 Michigan lead.
0: So the game kind of going like it did last night, identically on the scoreboard.
1: And that includes big stops from number 72.
0: Now Nesbitt taking in hard along the end boards. No penalty call there. They let him play. Valentini shot. And it'll end up back in Michigan territory. Oh, here's the steal. They come right in. And Jack Ivankovic, he stopped Terpstra. And keeps the score 4-1. And Michigan back quickly. Valentini in behind the goal, trying to walk it out in front. They spun him around. Steele will play it off the glass for the Alaskans out center. Michigan wants to play it right back in. They go for a line change quickly. That blue line right by their bench. Now Weston will grab the puck. He'll play it up on the wing. Coming in is Tardif, trying to cut to the middle, but he forgot the puck. Now it's sent right through the goal mouth. And the Anchorage Seawolves trying to get the deficit down to 2. They trail 4-1. Pressing Michigan deep in the Wolverine territory, but back comes Michigan. Seema in the middle, trying to get it for Holbert. Here's a shot by Musket. Another shot by Musket. Both of those steered away by Rocha. Now Holbert in behind the net. And the centering pass knocked away.
1: Hurlbert was thinking of the Michigan. Did you see
0: he
1: that?
0: He was.
1: He had it on his stick, but the number 72 for the Seawolves shut that down.
0: The famous goal by Mike Legg, of course.
1: And a Michigan player has never done that. All the Michigan goals that have been scored over the years, but Kent Johnson tried it. I think Adam Valentini tried it.
0: Here's a chance for Perron. Following up is Horkoff. Now Perron has it again. It's played out in front. Taken away by Anderson, the defenseman. For the Seawolves, out center ice it goes. Now Perron. He comes in over the line. And it's been pretty much all Michigan in this game. They've outshot them 26-8.
1: How many big stops has Ivankovic made, though? At least 4.
0: Now Michael Hayes finds Horkoff at center. In over the line is Hork. Hands it off now. Here is Hayes. And Perron scores! And a pass from Hayes from a great angle. 5-1. That's just not fair, huh?
1: Yeah, it's Horkoff down the wing. Little drop for Age or Perron. And he finds open space after he dishes off. And Perron gets it right back from Hage on the flank for the 5-1 Michigan lead. The goals come exactly 3 minutes apart. I shortchanged Malcolm Spence for a goal. That was his second of the season, by the way, from Nick Moldenhauer.
0: So the Wolverines up 5-1. And they're coming in again as McKinney trying to saucer a pass over to Moldenhauer, just failed to click. And the Alaskans will send it down the ice. This will be an icing call. We'll go back down into Seawolf territory for a face-off. Michigan will get a new line out there.
1: Colts in this second period for the 5-1 Michigan lead. Malcolm Spence's second from Nick Moldenhauer, his fifth assist of the season at 5:21. And then Perron, his second of the night, 20th point in the last 10 games. His sixth goal of the season, H's seventh assist, Horkov second at 8:21.
0: Well, Michigan's got it rolling this weekend, for sure. 15 goal. Here's Reed. Reed shot. Loose in front. Scramble after it. Poked out to the sideboards here. Scooped up by Anderson of the Seawolves. They just want to get a line change in. The Wolverines realize that, and they'll come back out flying at center. Valentini will chip and chase over to the far corner. Sends it back to the point. Rayo Mullet trying to get a pass in there, but it's picked off by Weston. We got a penalty called on Alaska. It's going to be a slashing call as Shisky had his stick broken in two.
1: Yeah, the evidence lying on the ice. Garrett Shisky's stick cut in half. Yeah, Harmon will hand him a new one while we pause. 5-1 Michigan, 9:36 gone in the second. 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

0: last game that was by Cole McKinney.
1: And this will be opportunity number four off to the side of the goal. Nesbitt is there. Perron steps in there. He's a feisty one, isn't he? Look at him. He don't back down from anybody. Faceoff coming up.
0: Well, you wouldn't say the big line was shut down last night. It was just the McKinney line was dominant, but the Perron-Hay-Tarkov combination kind of back to what they accomplished last weekend. And Perron each had 7 points in the sweep of Bowling Green home and home.
1: Here's DuPont. Went the extra man. Michigan will keep it on the perimeter. Far side. Perron right down the slot. Oh, and he sent up Hayes, but he didn't connect. Now Hayes has it. Back deep slot. Shoots. He whistled one wide of the glove on the short side. As the Wolverines keep it alive. In enemy territory, DuPont trying to go to Horkoff on the far side. Now Hark will bring it back out. Will Horkoff looking around, number 44. He'll hand it off to DuPont. DuPont comes in, passes it off, back to Horkoff. He shoots, and that hit Rocha. Came back out to Michigan. Michigan still corralling that puck. They've been out there for a minute on this man advantage. Now Perron. He'll skate it in the middle. Come over now. Here's Hayes. Horkoff shot. Rebound. DuPont way in there trying to get the rebound. And it's cleared down the ice.
0: That shot may have hit Nesbitt out in front. He was kind of at the back end of his skates right on the paint.
1: And they're trying to catch the Seawolves sleeping, but we have too many men on the ice, I think. Maybe just an offside.
0: It's an offside. We've just crossed the midway point of regulation time. 10:59 gone in this second period. Michigan with a whopping 30 shots on goal.
1: So that's 14 shots they have in 11 minutes. That would be a goaltender's nightmare, would it not? Reed plays it in. Spence out there as well. Spence had a goal earlier. As the Wolverines will collect the puck. And they'll start up center. With the drop back from Muse. All the way down to a hustling Cole McKinney. Right through the blow line he comes. Now Reed will play it back. Holbert, left point, plays it low. He'll cycle it out, penalty over. Michigan still on the attack. Muse with a drive. That one off of Spencer. In behind the goal, Hobart's got it. JP being harassed a bit, but he still has the puck. Went down to his knee, still has it. Got him right back up. And he kept the play in. Down to McKinney. Chipsky in front, shoots! And he shot it wide. And it'll come all the way out center. So the Alaskans dodge another Michigan bullet by killing off the Michigan power play. Now out of the ice comes Musket and company. Moldenauer, Shifsky, and Valentini now to Schock. Shot by Moldenauer was blocked and sent down the ice. Moldy will race back after it, checking over his shoulder. Chasing him there is Ben Anderson. But he'll leave it for Drew Schock, quadruple Schock. Here he goes. In over the line, he comes. Now Barnett on his backhand. Look at him skate. Plays out in front. And the Seawolves almost cleared it into their own net. As the puck still stays alive. Michigan trying to make a play. Musket to Barnett. Shot. Hit the goal post. You can hear it all the way up here. Michigan with a 5-1 lead. Coming in again. And that was Seema sending it right through the goal mound. It's like Michigan still on the power play. Robertson back to Nesbitt. Robo will take that puck again. Back to Nesbitt. He planted on the open side. And And the Alaskans just want to get a line change in here. They almost iced it again. Now Michigan back out at center. The team speed of Michigan is hard for these Seawolves to handle. But they have not given up. Tempstra comes in on a backhand now. He has the puck back to the point. Anderson shot, and he scores. Anderson with a goal. Cooper Anderson, 5-2.
0: Now Charles Tardif provided the traffic in front, or make that Matthew Martin provided the traffic in front. Away from Jack Ivankovic, and Anderson blasted one in here at the 14:02 mark. Second goal for the Seawolves on just their ninth shot on goal of this game.
1: Over it's coming again is Miranda Hayes. Hayes shot. Rocha has it in the breadbasket, and we'll have a timeout.
0: 5-2, Michigan leads it. 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

0: 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Joey Roach, Hage's line back out.
1: So Michigan controlling, and we'll play it to the corner. So 5-2, the Alaskans have closed the gap to 3 goals. And the puck got center. They'll come right back at Michigan. Tarnath with the puck, trying to get it back. And the Wolverines take it away. Hage at center. Back pass feed for Horkoff. Would have been offside. They let it go. Faceoff coming back out at center ice. And we should say rollover Canadian. And we have 16 of them, or 15 of them on Michigan's team. It's Happy Thanksgiving for Monday. The second Monday of October is always Thanksgiving in Canada.
0: Yeah, get ready for the turkey stuffing, pumpkin pie.
1: I'm still waiting for my invitation from the Plush household. Come over and enjoy some turkey.
0: I think steak's on the menu Monday.
1: Oh, there you go.
0: In Mitchell's Bay, Ontario, on beautiful Lake St. Clair.
1: We got a penalty coming up. We got a holding the stick call. Yeah. I think it's on McKinney.
0: Yeah, McKinney on Ty Spencer. That last goal, by the way, by Anchorage, once again in their 9th shot on goal. Cooper Anderson's 2nd of the season from the Michigan native Jacob Terpstra. And Aiden Weston came at the 14:02 mark. Seawolves are saying, hey, we get one here, it's game on. Just their second or their first power play chance of the night.
1: So Charles Tardif in the faceoff circle. Out there with Parsons and Contreras. And it's sent down the ice. They also have Strom. Anderson, who had just scored the goal, he's out there as well. He's going to carry it out to center ice. Drops it back down. And Strom hits the Michigan line. Remember, yesterday on the power play, it was Garrett Shipsky stealing the puck and getting his own rebound off the end board. Now here's a shot, and somebody got a piece of it. Might have been Jack, and it was off the glass and behind the goal. So they try to put it back out in front again as they send it across. Here's a shot. Strom shot was knocked down by Jack as it's sent around the boards far side with that puck there. That's Ty Spencer. Now to Strom. His shot was blocked by Shock in front. But the Seawolves still have it on the power play. Here's the shot. Good save. Quick leg pan save by Jack Ivankovic. Puck stays in. They try to send it in the middle, and Shipsky battles him for that loose puck. Got it out to center, but they are not able to change. Seawolves did, however, get a change in, so Michigan will grab the puck and send it all the way down the ice. They'll have to make a quick change here.
0: Great reflex stop by Jack Ivankovic on Dylan Contreras, who was right between the hash marks.
1: Now Moldenauer comes in, charges to the net, plays it out in front. Valentini's shot, didn't get a lot on it, but the save was made there by Rocha. Back comes Terpstra, shot, and the save made by Ivankovic. Puck came loose, but after the whistle, and we'll have a stoppage of play.
0: Just a dozen seconds left in the McKinney minor as we can update you on the special teams performances. Anchorage's power play on the season, 1-for-8, 0-for-1 last night. And Michigan's penalty kill has allowed 2 goals on 10 chances for an 80% success rate, 1-for-1 last night, plus the Garrett Shipsky shorty.
1: Faceoff went by the Wolverines, and they'll send it down the ice. And as time is ticking down, now just a few seconds left as Michael Hayes is down deep in the Seawolf territory. They battled that far left corner. And now they'll race out. Tempstron setter comes in over the Michigan line, trying to work his way through the defense. No room to work. Overing slide it out center. Hayes on the move, along with Harkov, looking for Perron. And Hayes, boy, he slipped down through the legs and he got a shot off as he went past the defenseman Steele. Now the puck comes out again. Look at that back pass, score! Harkov, oh my goodness! That was a blind pass behind the back, right on the stick. Michigan leads 6-2.
0: Second goal in as many nights, and this was an unbelievable between the legs, blind backhand pass, not blind. He knew Horkoff was there by Michael Hage, and good to see Horkoff rewarded, but I think his puck protection tonight has really set the stage. His forechecking and puck protection has set the stage, and Will Horkoff continually reminded that you don't have to score to be effective, although it's a lot more fun when you do turn the red light on.
1: So 6-2, back to a four-goal deficit for the Seawolves. Wow, look at that move. Right on a dime. Cam Reed comes in the corner. Sends it to the opposite corner. Hurlburt in behind the goal. JP goes the other way now. Now he'll feather a pass over for Musket. Kayson trying to get it back. He does. Now Henry Views shoots. Got all the way through. Save made. No rebound. Faceoff coming up in the Seawolves. And as Joey Rocha hands the puck to the linesman.
0: So the same combination has struck twice in this second period. That last goal, Horkoff's second of the season from Hage and Perron at 17:26. Earlier at 8:21 of this period, it was Perron from Hage and Horkoff.
1: And you'll have to run that playmaker's patch down to Michael Hayes after the game, Fred, so he can sew it onto his jacket.
0: 97 points on this on his career now.
1: But what a pass. Blind pass. I mean, we call it blind because we couldn't do it if we had eyes in the back of our head. But he seemingly, it was that skill of Michael Hayes that put it right perfectly on the stick. Here's Ivan Kopik with a good save there. Winding up from just inside the blue line was Drew Nelson, and he really ripped that puck. And now we got the puck out of play, and they're going to have fresh players come out and a new faceoff.
0: Michigan has bombarded freshman Joey Rocha with 22 second-period shots.

0: Now back out at center ice, 45 seconds left in the period. Nesbitt trying to work his way clear of a defender, but unable to do so. Back the other way. In come the Z-Wolves off to the side of the net. One save by, whoa, what a pileup of players. Where's that puck? There it is. And Ivan Kovic stayed with that one. They played out in front. Tardif did. They tried to stir it in. That was Newton's right on the post. Ooh. And then Valentini flattened his man. He just stood his ground. And back up the ice. And Shipsky, captain of the Michigan Wolverines. And it came out center. Barnett had to take it away. Weston coming in. Weston to the goal. Weston shoots. Ivan Kovic saves. And no rebound. Faceoff coming up with 1.9 seconds left in the period.
1: Well, one of those games, you look at the final shots and say, boy, did Michigan ever dominate. But Jack Ivan Kovic has faced 16 shots, allowed two goals, but he's made another half dozen stops on grade A, the quality chances that the Seawolves have had in this one.
0: Face off for Jacob Tempstra. He's got Martin on one side, Weston on the other. And they drop the puck, and that's the end of the period. Now, wait a second. An entanglement of players, so they're waiting for Michigan to clear the attacking zone so the Seawolves can head out to the locker room. Right?
1: Drew Schock will escort Jack Ivan Kovic to the safety of Michigan side of center ice where the home bench is. So once again, that last goal, Horkoff's second of the season on the beautiful between the legs pass, looking away from Horkoff by Michael Hage. Jaden Perron picks up his sixth helper of the season. Hage has eight, and that goal at the 17:26 mark. So Michigan cruising comfortably with a four-goal cushion through 40 minutes as they look to improve to 4-0. Before they head out on their first extended road trip of the season, as they'll take on the defending national champion, Denver Pioneers, next Friday and Saturday nights. And you have to feel maybe a little bit for Eric Rude, the head coach of the Seawolves, in his first year. Imagine taking the job and saying, okay, what about the schedule? Who do we start with? Denver, defending national champion, and then who do we have second? Michigan. Okay, can I think about it for a minute?
0: Hey, for sure, Fred.
1: Challenge for Eric Rude, but he would not be, or he would not want to be in any other place.
0: Now, the closest college for them to play is probably North Dakota. Yeah. But it wouldn't be the fastest because how do you get there?
1: North Dakota maybe Arizona State.
0: Maybe Arizona State, yeah.
1: So it's 6-2 Michigan after 40 minutes. We'll send it back to Alex Bauer at Learfield Network Studio. He'll get you caught up to date on all the scores from out of town and all the sports on a busy Saturday. 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
4: 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The second intermission report starts now.
7: Alex Bauer here in the Learfield Studios with your second intermission scoreboard update on the Michigan Sports Network. The score from Yost Ice Arena, Michigan leads Alaska Anchorage 6-2 after the second period. We got seven other ice hockey games in action tonight. Three of them involve teams from the Big Ten. We got Wisconsin visiting Minnesota State, all tied up 1-1 in the second period for that one. Got Ohio State on the road against RPI. They are trailing 2-1 in the second period in that game. And they got Penn State taking on Sacred Heart. Penn State trailing 1-0 in that game in the icebreaker tournament for that game. Four other games to highlight outside of the Big Ten. The one other icebreaker game, Bowling Green and UConn coming down to the end of the third period. Bowling Green with the lead, 5-2 at home for that one in the icebreaker tournament. Three other games also at 7 o'clock here along with us. You got Michigan Tech visiting St. Cloud State. St. Cloud State with the 2-1 lead so far in the second period. And then you got Bemidji State on the road against North Dakota. Everything tied up at 2-2 in the second period for that game. And then Quinnipiac at home against Maine. Maine with a 4-3 lead in that one in the second period there. One other Michigan sports game today outside of hockey to highlight across the campus. We got Michigan hosting number 13 Oregon in volleyball. Right now, Oregon is leading the sets 2-1 in that. And within the set, they are leading 3-2 with the score. And with that, that'll wrap up your second intermission scoreboard update. Once again, our score here, Michigan Wolverines 6, Alaska Anchorage Seawolves 2. We'll be back here in the Learfield Studios with your second period recap after the break. 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
7: Alex Bauer here in the Learfield Studios, welcoming you back on the Michigan Sports Network with your second period recap. Michigan Wolverines lead Alaska Anchorage 6-2. It all started with Malcolm Spence getting a goal, assisted by Nick Moldenhauer at the 5:21 mark. And then exactly 3 minutes later, at the 8:21 mark, you got Jaden Perron scoring a goal, assisted by Michael Hage and Will Horkoff. At the 14:02 mark, Alaska Anchorage answer with Cooper Anderson scoring a goal, assisted by Jacob Terpstra and Aiden Weston. And then you got Michigan's Will Horkoff scoring a goal at the 17:26 mark, assisted by Michael Hage and Jaden Perron, with a 6-2 lead going into the third period. Other stats to mention, Jack Ivankovic with 10 saves in that period, and Alaska Anchorage Joey Rocha with 19 saves in that period. We'll get you back to Al Randall and Fred Fletch with the start of the third period. This is Michigan Wolverines hockey from Learfield.
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5: Michigan goals, obviously, 6-2 on the score. Shots on goal, 38-16, favoring the Michigan Wolverines. Now back in his own zone. Trying to stay away from trouble was Carter McNarland, and he just sent it ahead. Here's a long shot, and that was by the defenseman Warner. Was deflected by Jack out of play. Faceoff coming up.
6: Well, let's look at some of the key statistics through 40 minutes. The line of Hage, Horkoff, and Perron with 8 points, three each for Perron and Hage. Horkoff with a goal and an assist. And Michigan dominant in the faceoff circle, leading 32-11. Jack Nesbitt 11-2 through five periods this weekend, 20 wins, six losses at the dot.
5: Those are unreal statistics. Now it's played up by Robertson, up by the blue line. He'll try it again. Seawolves are being pesky right now. Bianca trying to keep it in. Checked by DuPont. Then Moldenauer will send it deep into Seawolf territory. It will ricochet all the way back out center. Nesbitt just off the bench. Play goes back in the Michigan zone. And DuPont will play it all the way down the ice as Nesbitt steers it into enemy territory. Now the Wolverines trying to go on the attack, but the Seawolves come back after it. In the zone comes Terpstra. He wears jersey number 15, he and Martin. In behind the Michigan goal. Marnette went down as they try to dig it out, they being the Seawolves. Michigan with a commanding 6-2 lead here early in the third. Back to the Wolverines now. Forum away at center. Barnett cuts to the middle. Now he hands it off to Shipsky. Backhand shot. What a save. Joey Rocha made a dandy of a save on a great move by Garrett Shipsky. As it comes back to Valentini, in comes Mews. Shot. And it's save again by Rocha. And then the puck goes high in the air all the way down the ice. Rocha has kept this game reasonably close. As the Wolverines storm into the zone, that's Kaysen Musket. Chasing that puck, comes all the way down the ice. And there's no icing will be called. It was touched down at center, said the back linesman. And Sima trying to get it ahead for Hurlbert. And they will just leg whip them, and there's going to be a penalty. Sima says, you do that again, I'm like twice your size. That's how players can get injured.
6: Penalty going to number 13, Adam Parsons. I think his nickname's Project. The Adam Parsons Project?
5: One of my favorite all-time groups, Alan Parsons.
6: So Michigan on the power play. By the way, a statistic that jumps out, Michigan, 61 shot attempts through two periods to 22 for Alaska. Michigan on the power play, four.
5: I got five. You got four? Okay. Fourth time. Here's DuPont. Now DuPont on the right-hand side. Michigan spreading their wings a little bit, so to speak. Here's Perron to Hayes. Hayes working on the top of the left-hand circle. Skates to the slot. Plays it in. Shot score! Again, it's Perron, and he has the hat trick. Four assists for Michael Hayes.
6: Well, you know, Brandon Arado wanted to get that number one unit going. And it has caught fire tonight. Jaden Perron, a one-timer from the point. Hayes and DuPont, I think, will draw the assists on that goal. Jaden Perron, he'll lead the nation after this weekend with seven goals.
5: Play back in the Alaska zone. Michigan back on the attack again. The relentless onslaught of Wolverine Warriors. Now the puck squirts loose and behind the goal over on the left-hand circle as they look at it. And it comes out center. And sent all the way down the ice. That's going to be an icing call. Nope, they're going to wave it off. Robertson's going to keep that puck moving. And so is Michigan on that center ice. Jason Musket sent it in deep. Chasing on his Hobart. Hobart puts his shoulder into his man. Now Musket sealed the puck, trying to get it back out in front, but it's grabbed by the netminder, and Rocha hangs on.
6: Michigan's seventh goal of the night comes on their 40th shot. Jaden Perron, his seventh of the season. Michael Hage draws assist number nine. Landon DuPont, assist number five. And I didn't think Michael Hage had a shot at hitting 100 points tonight, but he's at 98, folks, with his four assists.
5: Michael Hage, it doesn't matter if he's on the road or at home, he had four assists against Notre Dame at home last year on March 11th. And then, the year before, he had four assists against Penn State at Penn State. And another win for Michigan.
6: March 11th, the quarterfinal against the Irish.
5: Now it's Barnett. Asher goes in behind the goal. He was pickpocketed, though, by Rhett Ravindahl. Puck stays in Michigan possession. In front of the goal is Moldenauer on his backhand shot. Played it out in front. That was swept aside by the Seawolves of Michigan with all kinds of pressure. 7-2 our score. We're 5 minutes into the third. Seawolves can't clear the zone. Here comes Barnett. Asher shooting. And that went off a defenseman in front or a leg of somebody. And it's cleared to the Michigan blue line.
6: Yeah,
5: it
6: went off Terpstra's skate.
5: Michigan will volley it back and forth between Muse and Barnett. And Barnett will carry the mail, shoots it up on the wing. Valentini avoids the check, but got the puck in deep. That's Shipsky on the other side, and then Big Nezzy. He comes in to deliver a good check. Back out center ice and all the way down into Michigan territory. Ivan Kovic directing traffic in behind his own net. Got the puck out to the blue line anyway, but it's kept in by Contreras. Contreras goes along the end boards, along with Adam Parsons. They'll chase it on the far side with Ben Anderson. Point of battle for the puck, but it comes out center. Ockley back on the defense for the Seawolves. He'll play it between the circles of his own zone. Play down center ice. Contreras gets a return pass to Parsons. Parsons on his backhand. Far side, easy save for Jack Ivankovic, and he's going to hold on to it so Michigan can get a line change.
6: Well, last night, it was McKinney, Moldenhauer, and Spence teaming up for a 10-point effort. And tonight, that has been matched by the combination of Paige Perron and Horkoff.
5: Well, let's see if you can answer this trivia. Who's the last Wolverine to have 5 assists in a game? And it also came in the playoffs at the XL Energy Center in a Big Ten semifinal on my birthday, March 18, 2016. And he plays for the Detroit Red Wings.
6: I'd say Andrew Kopp.
5: Kopper.
6: And I think Kyle Connor had a few of those goals. By the way, two former Michigan captains going head-to-head tonight in Colorado, T.J. Hughes and Nick Blankenberg. Blankenberg making his debut for the Toronto Maple Leafs, and he's got his first goal for the Maple Leafs. So congrats to Nick.
5: But I'll always remember this. I'll wait till the stoppage of play. Here's a feed out in front. Here's, oh, it's Hayes. And he tried to go top corner. Was deflected all the way down the ice, so there will be no icing. And in behind his own netminder is Cam Reed. And it goes down into Alaska Anchorage territory and comes back out center. 7-2 our score. 7 minutes gone by here in the third. Puck over the far side. Robertson assessing the situation. Here's a long shot that came from Sukumas. And now it's on the stick of Horkoff, who's got a golden assist tonight. He'll hand it off to Hayes. Hayes waits, shoots, save. And he'll hold on, Rocha will. So JT Compher had 5 assists in a game against Penn State at the XL Energy Center in a 7-2 rout of Penn State.
6: And that's our score right now, 7-2 Michigan. We'll pause. 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
6: Into the third period, Michigan comfortably at 7-2, including 42 shots against freshman netminder Joey Roach.
5: Shot by Muse was blocked up the ice. Watch out now. The shot went in behind the goal by Bianchet. So they really didn't get a good scoring chance of that. Michigan recovering very well and getting back defensively. So the Wolverines with a 7-2 lead with the puck inside the zone of the Seawolves. Oh, and Seema and company were right on the doorstep. He and Musket, they love to mix it up, those two. It goes in behind the goal. Now Hurlburt's back there as well. Rayon Mullen played it over the far side. Seema will steer it in behind the goal. Here's Hurlburt now. He'll send it out in front. Shot, blocked. Rebound, played again. This is Cole McKinney with a drive. And that went off the glass, high over the head of the netminder Rocha. And all the way back out center.
6: Boy, Seema, Musket, and Hurl, but they need an NIL deal with DTE. They're the energy line.
5: Yeah. Now back inside the blue line, and the play will come outside. Malcolm Spence played it there. He was just coming off the bench. Ooh, and he hit a rut. Look at him recover, get the puck back. He hit a rut, went down. The Alaska forward, who was attacking, and that was Weston, took it away from him. Then all of a sudden, out of nowhere, he got back up and got the puck back, and the puck goes high off the glass now, back down the other way in Seawolf territory. Michigan leads 7-2. 11 minutes to play here in this weekend. And then the big weekend next week will be in Denver, as the Wolverines will take on the Denver Pioneers in a two-game set. Next Friday and Saturday will be on hand for that. If we're awake, right, Fred? I mean, that's 2 hours past our bedtime.
6: Mountain time starts. Although Saturday is a 6 o'clocker.
5: So out to center ice. Shot comes in, trying to saucer a little pass onto the stick of the captain. But Shipsky couldn't handle that one, as it was a bouncing puck, and it ends up at center. Now Nesbitt turning, finds Valentini into the slot. Valentini handing it off to Robertson. Around the boards it goes quickly. In comes DuPont, trying to play the puck. It skipped past him, though, all the way down the ice. And Valentini will grab it there. And Adam will race it out to center ice down that left-hand side. He'll lift it into enemy territory, head off the ice as Michigan is in a line change. On comes James.

0: came a long way to playing this two-game set. And of course, they go a long way to playing any game, don't they?
1: Back home next weekend, and then 10 straight on the road.
0: High in the air. Down along the end boards. Michigan trying to put on the attack there. Sima. He's stepping into the defenseman. Anderson with a good solid shoulder check there. Chipped around the boards. That was Bianca. He'll change that on the other side. Now J.P. Steele plays it around the boards. Comes here on the near side. They slide it back to Anderson at the point. He's trying to get it back for Spencer. At field to click. Now Spencer will try it again. His pass across went high in the air. And there it goes again to the opposite side here on the near side. Now Alaska trying to get back on the board here. They've scored three goals this weekend. And Hurlbut would play it down the ice. He's all by himself. Got tangled up back on the defense. Trying to get his stick away from the defenseman. And now we're going to get a penalty on Michigan. I think both of them should go off. And they should whistle it down right away. But apparently they're just going to get Michigan for only their, third penalty? Or third power play, I should say. They've had more penalties than that, but third power play on the weekend.
1: Yeah, J.P. Hurlbut got involved with the defenseman. And the stick, they were both lying on the ice, and the stick underneath the Alaska player. And Hurlbut was trying to pull it back out, pushing, pulling, nothing happening. When he finally got his stick free, kind of a natural reaction. He cross-checked the Alaska player in the back out of frustration. So it's a power play opportunity. Second of the night for the Seawolves.
0: And Michigan counters. And Nesbitt is out with Moldenauer, the first penalty-killing team for the Maize and Blue. And Coach Nahr. Now the puck here on the near circle. Minute and 40 remaining in the power play for the Alaskans. They haven't had many this weekend. Michigan has stayed out of the penalty box, and that's a great credit to coaching.
1: Well, plus they've had the puck the majority of the time, too.
0: Now it goes across ice feed, and Rail Mullen was wise to that. He stuck that big, long stick he's got, and he tipped it away out of harm's way in front of the goal. Now, here's the shot. Oh, and a glove save, a lightning glove by Jack Ivankovic, as that was ticketed top shelf by Bianchet, and we'll have a face-off inside Michigan territory.
1: Well, Jack Ivankovic, one of those goalies who always seems to be making the routine save, and you'll say, boy, he wasn't really challenged there or challenged here. Well, he's challenged. He's just in he's in the right position because of his skating, his ability to read plays, and his dynamic skating ability. That time it was moving left to right with the glove out like a baseball player has.
0: Now Robertson for the faceoff. Michigan trying to kill off another minute on the clock. And they've only had a brief opportunity to kill penalties all weekend. Here comes the Anchored Seawolves. Into the zone they come. And that shot went right across in front of the goal. As Strom was trying to create some havoc out in front of Ivankovic. He'll try it again. Strom in the zone with Tarnoff. Now back to Strom. Looking around, it went over Tarnoff's stick. Can they keep it in? They do. Anderson racing over to keep it on the blue line. Now back into the corner it goes. Spencer walking that blue line, hands it off to Strom. Strom wears number 9 for the Alaskans. He played it out, but they misconnected on that and ends up all the way back down to their zone. And the penalty is over. As the Wolverines, Hobart comes out of the box, and Michigan back to full strength. McKinney sends it ahead for Perron. Here goes Jaden Perron. He's like a one-man wrecking crew out there. plays it over for Hurlburt.

0: point. Hurlburt plays it to Landa DuPont. DuPont comes in, circles back. Steel stick handling. Perfect pass now. Out to the point. Now Hayes shoots. That hits somebody in front. And it's high in the air and down to Michigan territory with under 5 minutes to go in this one. It's a 7-2 Michigan lead. Nice move there. As Sima comes in on the far side. Chicken, that was Reed all the way up in the play. Cam Reed. The defenseman was way up in the play, and he's up there again. And boy, he's all over the ice, isn't he? What a defenseman he is. Now back inside the blue line. Here's Henry Muse. Muse checking things over. Looking for a pass. Passes it over. Hayes has it. Shoots. Orkoff trying to run interference in front, doing a pretty good job. Now Hayes has it in the far circle. It's almost like Michigan on a power play. Here's a shot by Muse, and that went off the defenseman, Sokomas. Now here's another shot, and I think Rocha got a stick hand on that one, and that'll be sent down the ice, and that'll be an icing call again on the Seawolves, and they'll have to come back off the bench.
1: Now, Perron with the first hat trick of the season for Michigan, and you can see the Wolverines trying to set up Will Horkoff for the second of the season. He was net front, and they kept shooting from all angles, hoping Horkoff could get a stick on it or get in position for a rebound. 3:47 left. Michigan with 45 shots. They had 47 last night. Seawolves have matched their total of last night at 22.
0: Well, Michigan's last hat trick was 1 year ago. Over a year now. October 3rd against Mercyhurst. Okay, what Wolverine scored that hat trick? Now here goes Asher Barnett. Barnett plays it in front, trying to get it for Seaman. It was sent down the ice and out center ice. Watch out now. Oh, nice hit. Ben Robertson took care of his man. And there's a lot of traffic out in front right. Look at Valentini. There's this battle out there. Now Seaman trying to get it ahead for Henry Muse. It's intercepted by the Seawolves, so playing right back in. As the Wolverines with a 7-2 lead here in the third period. And they play out in front, was redirected back to the line, but not cleared. Here is Israel Mullen with a drive there, went five hole, but it was closed up by Rocha. And the answer to the trivia question, who had the last hat trick over just over a year ago on October 3rd, 2025, is Will Horkoff.
1: Okay, I was going to say, we'll tell you when we come back.
0: Oh.
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1: Michigan, 2:45 to go in the third. Offensive zone draw, and the Seawolves break out.
0: Up the ice they come. That's the centerman, Charles Tardif, in behind the goal of Michigan. 2.5 left in the game. And Chalk will send one out center ice, picked up by Spence. They're onside. He, McKinney, Moldenauer with the drive, rebound! Comes right to the goaltender. I don't think Schott got anything on that. as he was almost falling down when he tried to get to that puck. No penalty called as he goes back in the Michigan zone. Wolverines turn quickly with 2 minutes left on the clock, and look at DuPont. Landon DuPont over the line. He goes over the left-hand circle, reassesses, plays it back for Robertson. Robertson had it in the skates momentarily. Now he'll tip it in behind for Valentini. Valentini trying to get it out to Hulbert in front, but it was stole away, and Bianca comes up the ice. Bianca trying to play it on in front, but his pass never made it there. Michigan locks it down and quickly back the other way. Boy, this is a fast hockey team. They play fast and play well, and it comes down the ice. Landon DuPont playing it back there with Robertson up on the right-hand side. Valentini waits for it just inside the blue line. It comes out in front, and a good defensive play by Warner to take it away and prevent a scoring chance for Michigan. Now Jack Ivankovic trying to clear it up the glass on the far side. It was held in by the Seawolves with 1:05 left in this game. Now Asher Barnett on the left-hand corner in the Michigan zone. Played it in behind the goal. Moldenauer has it there. Boldy played it out center. Hobart tipped it out there. Warner took care of Hobart. Hobart tried to chip it around him and go on a breakaway, but good play by the defenseman Warner. Now Barnett with 40 seconds left of the game. Goes over for Cam Reed. Cam will wait in behind Jack Ivankovic as the crowd's starting to count things down here. 30 seconds left. Now Musket. Casey Musket taking it wide. Trying to cut to the net. Plays it out in front. And it was chipped away. Good defense there by Anderson with a big, tall reach that he has. He's a big one. And it goes into Michigan territory. 10 seconds left. And the crowd will start counting it down now as the Michigan Wolverines stay perfect on the season, perfect at home. They play it out to center ice, and this hockey game is over. Michigan wins 7-2.
1: And Michigan outscores Alaska Anchorage 17-3 on the weekend. 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
0: And by the way, Founders has a new non-alcoholic beer, too. That's good.
1: Okay. So the Wolverines will sing the song tonight, their second straight sweep as they improve to 4-0 on the season, getting set for a Frozen Four rematch with the Denver Pioneers next Friday and Saturday in the Mile High City. The line of Michael Hage, Jaden Perron, and Will Horkoff combines for 5 goals and 10 points tonight. Leading the way, Michael Hage with 4 assists, and he now has 98 career points. And Jaden Perron with a couple of goals and an assist, or rather a hat trick and an assist, a 4-point night for Jaden Perron as well, and his 7 goals. You would have to think he'll go into next week leading the nation in scoring. As we told you, he's got the longest active scoring streak in the country. 10 games now, 20 points. It dates back to March 11th and the Big Ten quarterfinals right here at Yost Ice Arena against the Fighting Irish of Notre Dame. Don't go anywhere. The post-game show is next, including a chat with head coach Brandon Arado. Alex Bauer will have the highlights for you and scores from around the country. 7-2, Michigan wins it, sweeps the Alaska Anchorage Seawolves. 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
6: Let's recap today's Michigan hockey game. 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
1: As we welcome you back inside Yost Ice Arena, time to share today's home attendance presented by Ann Millie's. Today's attendance, 5,800, a sold-out house. Nothing says home like Ann Millie's. Whether it's pregame breakfast, tailgate sliders, or postgame comfort food, Aunt Millie's is baking memories from their family to yours. Aunt Millie's, closer to home. Michigan scores three goals in the first period, three more in the second, tacks on another one in the third. The visitors from Anchorage score a goal in each of the first two periods for a final score of 7-2. Michigan outshot Alaska, Anchorage in every period, 16-5, 22-11, and 10-6 for a three-period total of 48-22, 47 shots last night for the Wolverines, so 95 on the weekend to 44 for the visitors from the last frontier. Michigan jumped out in front just 23 seconds in last night. Took a little bit longer to get on the scoreboard tonight, but Jaden Perron got the job done, tipping in a Ben Robertson centering feed from the far corner. Michael Hage picked up the first of his four assists on the night at the 7:22 mark. Garrett Shifsky seems to make a highlight reel play every game. Last night, the shorthanded goal. Tonight, it's backhand sauce from behind the goal line to Drew Schock, who scored his second goal in as many nights, a minute 22 after Perron had scored. That came at 8:44, so Schock's third of the season from Shifsky and Rayel Mullen once again at 8:44. Jalen Bianchet cut the Michigan lead to 2-1 at the 9:51 mark, finishing off at 2-on-1 with Oren Strom and Ty Spencer. Michigan would add a third first-period goal. Cole McKinney on the power play at 18:45 from Malcolm Spence and Cam Reed. And then it was Michigan 3-1 after 20 minutes. Michigan came out in the second and got goals 3 minutes apart. Malcolm Spence, his second of the season, on a perfect centering feed from Nick Moldenhauer. Spence stationed in the slot, And he snapped a forehand shot past Joey Rocha at 5:21. At 8:21, Jaden Perron had his second of the night from Hage and Horkoff. And that made it a score of 5-1. Cooper Anderson with a blast from the point at 14:02. And that was the Seawolves' second goal of the night from Jacob Terpstra, the Michigan native, and Aiden West. Michigan able to get one more before the second period was out. Will Horkoff's second of the night on a magical feed from Michael Hage. Jaden Perron also with an assist at 17:26. And then in the third period, just the one marker, the hat-trick goal by Jaden Perron. Michael Hage and freshman phenom Landon DuPont with the helpers on that one. Once again, Michigan outshooting the Seawolves 48-22. Michigan with two power play goals on four chances, and they blanked the Seawolves on both opportunities that the visitors had. In the faceoff department, Michigan with a decided edge overall. And Jack Nesbitt led the way in the faceoff circle, going 12-3. He was 9-4 last night. So an impressive performance by the freshman from Sarnia, Ontario, in the faceoff dot. And Michigan with an astounding 83 shot attempts on the night, 35 by Anchorage. Still to come on the post-game show, we'll hear from a member of the coaching staff, maybe get a little preview of the Friday-Saturday matchup coming your way from the Mile High City against defending national champion Denver Pioneers. More on the post-game show next. 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
1: Oh,
11: Alex Bauer here in the Learfield Studios. Welcome you back to the postgame show real quick with a scoreboard update on the Michigan Sports Network. The final score from Yost Arena, Michigan victorious over Alaska Anchorage 7-2 in the final. Seven other ice hockey games in action tonight. Three involved teams from the Big Ten. We got Wisconsin visiting Minnesota State with the lead 3-1 in that game. Ohio State on the road against RPI with the lead 3-2 in that game. And then Penn State trailing Sacred Heart 4-3 in the Icebreaker Tournament in their game. Four other games to highlight outside of the Big Ten. One has gone final. Three are still in action. You got Michigan Tech visiting St. Cloud State. St. Cloud State with the lead 4-3 in the third period. And then you got Bemidji State on the road against North Dakota, all tied up there at 3-3 in the third period there. And then Quinnipiac at home against Maine. Maine has the lead of 4-3 in the third period in that game. One other sports, Michigan sports game today to highlight outside of hockey on the campus. We got Michigan taking on number 13 Oregon in volleyball. They unfortunately lost that in a 3-1 set matchup. And with that, that'll wrap up your post-game scoreboard update. Once again, the final score, Michigan Wolverines 7, Alaska Anchorage Seawolves 2. Next, we will have a coach giving us a good call, and Fred and Al will have some good questions for him. Hopefully look forward to the matchup against Denver next week. This is Wolverines Hockey on the Michigan Sports Network from Learfield.
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0: Brad Pletch back at Yost Ice Arena, putting a wrap on Michigan's 7-2 sweep clinching victory over the Alaska Anchorage Seawolves. Unfortunately, technical difficulties tonight will preclude us from hearing from head coach Brandon Nerotto. But suffice to say, when you look at the national scoring leaders this week, Jaden Perron has played four games. He has 7 goals and 13 points. Michael Hage, four games as well, 3 goals and 12 points. And Al Randall, a lot of things impressive, and people will say, yeah, but Michigan hasn't played anyone from the Big Ten or NCHC. Sure, you can say that, but what has struck me is, you know, they played, what, 12 periods now, one iffy period on the road at Bowling Green, and it's a team that almost, they don't look at the scoreboard. They go out and play every shift, and we'll see what it says on the scoreboard at the end.
1: It's a high-energy team. And of course, Michigan teams have always been high energy, but this is maybe the fastest team that Michigan has ever had. And they've had some dandies over the year. I've seen plenty of them, and you have too. But overall speed with the defense, they move the puck out. If you're attacking the Michigan blue line, you have to attack it smartly, because the intelligence rating of the Michigan defense, and that's where I think it all starts. At the goalie, makes the save, defense grabs the puck, it's out the center, 2 seconds.
0: Yeah, well connected. Well, if Al and I can stay well caffeinated, we'll speak to you next Friday night from Denver.
1: We can always set an alarm.
0: That will be a 9 o'clock Eastern time start, 7 o'clock from Magnus Arena in Denver. So that will do it for us on the post-game show. For Al Randall, this is Fred Pletch bidding you a very pleasant good evening from Yost Ice Arena. Michigan beats Alaska Anchorage 7-2. 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

0: Hour here in the Learfield Studios, wrapping everything up here on the post-game show with some final thoughts. What a great game from the boys in the maize and blue. Michigan victorious over Alaska Anchorage 7-2. And here are your three stars of the game. Third star going to Michael Hage with 4 assists in that game. Second star going to Will Horkoff with 1 goal and 1 assist. And here is his goal.
1: Now the puck comes out again. Look at that back pass. Score! Horkoff! Oh my goodness! That was a blind pass behind the back right on the stick. Michigan leads 6-2.
0: And first star of the game going to Jaden Perron with 3 goals and 1 assist. And here are all 3 goals.
1: Now they give it off to Robertson. He scores! From the corner. That might have went right straight in. If so, it's Ben Robertson's goal, but I believe it was tipped by Jaden Perron in front. Now Michael Hayes finds Horkoff at center. In over the line is Hork. Hands it off now. Here is Hayes. And Perron scores! DuPont on the right-hand side. Michigan spreading their wings a little bit, so to speak. Here's Perron to Hayes. Hayes working on the top of the left-hand circle. Skates to the slot. Plays it in. Shot score! Again, it's Perron, and he has the hat trick.
0: And those were today's calls of the game, brought to you by the experts at University of Michigan Health. There's a difference between an answer and a Michigan answer. To find your Michigan answer, go to MichiganAnswer.com. Next matchup is on Friday, October 16th at 7 p.m. on the road against the defending national champions, Denver Pioneers. And as always, it's an honor working alongside Al Randall and Fred Fletch. I'm Alex Bauer, signing off with the final score. Michigan Wolverines 7, Alaska Anchorage 2. Hail to the victors and go blue. This has been Michigan Wolverines Hockey on the Michigan Sports Network from Learfield.
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3: On the evening, this one from 35, the first one from 48, it puts Penn State up 20-17 as they play host to the 19th ranked Trojans. Both of these two teams a little frustrated coming into this weekend. Last week, Penn State on the road against Northwestern, getting hit upside the head with rulers, textbooks, MacBooks, you name it, as they lose on the road to Northwestern in really embarrassing fashion, giving up over 300 yards on the ground. On the flip side, for USC, they lose at home to Oregon last weekend after Dante Moore exits that football game. Dylan Raiola lit this Trojan defense up. Both USC and Penn State trying to right their wrongs from a weekend ago. It's Penn State up 20-17 with 11:23 left to go in regulation. And that is your Scoreboard Now update. I mentioned I had some news coming out of the National Football League, and we're going to get to that. This is according to several NFL insiders, including ESPN's Adam Schefter and NFL Network's Ian Rappaport. The Cardinals have informed former first-round pick Marvin Harrison Jr. that he is going to be inactive for Sunday's game against the Detroit Lions, not because of an injury, but because a trade is close to being finalized. Marvin Harrison has just 5 catches for 12 yards and 85 yards. Excuse me, has just 5 catches on 12 targets for 85 yards and a touchdown through the first 4 games of the season. Really a disappointing start to Starvin' Marvin's career. As far as I'm concerned, Maserati Marv, as they used to call him back at Ohio State. This is a former number 4 overall pick, guys. If you're just joining us, this is College Saturday Now, but we do have some big-time news out of the National Football League. Maserati Marv, former number 4 overall pick out of Ohio State, Marvin Harrison Jr., of the Arizona Cardinals. He's going to be inactive tomorrow as the Cardinals are finalizing a trade. We don't know the destination, though, in terms of where Marvin Harrison Jr. is being shipped. There is speculation that Nick Caserio and the Houston Texans have pulled off a deal to acquire Marvin Harrison Jr. Connecting some dots there, Marvin Harrison obviously played at Ohio State with Texans quarterback C.J. Stroud. So we will see how this ultimately plays out. But we do have news, we do have word that Marvin Harrison Jr. has played his final game as a member of the Arizona Cardinals. He's going to be inactive for tomorrow's game. We'll see where the former number four overall pick is ultimately shipped off to, man. 310-840-4910 is how you hit us up here on College Saturday. Now we are going to dip our toes in some NFL waters coming up on the other side. We do it each and every week here on College Saturday. Now we'll take you inside our Westwood One Sports Night pressure cooker, the top players, coaches, and teams under the most pressure as we get geared up for week number five of the NFL season. That is next here on Westwood One Sports.
4: No NFL team has played in London more than the Jaguars. Will Trevor Lawrence and crew enjoy some second home? They face the reeling Eagles from London tomorrow morning at 9:30 Eastern. Westwood One Sports.
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1: You heard the big voice guy, youngest in charge, Linnell Willingham, rocking out with you as we get you up to 11 p.m. Eastern Time here on College Saturday Now, spinning around the globe, telling you what it is and what it ain't, and what's been a crazy, crazy Saturday of college football. Number one ranked Texas going down earlier today at the hands of Oklahoma in the Red River rivalry. We also saw Oregon falling at home at the hands of Bob Chesney and UCLA. By the way, shout out to the Bruins. That's just me already comparing them to Indiana. The Indiana fan is Hoosiers. I think Coach Chesney, we may be witnessing Indiana 2.0 with what we're seeing right now from UCLA. Super impressive performance and win on the road in that one. And then we got a couple other games on tap right now as well. But we also saw Bill Belichick pick up his first ranked win, or excuse me, his first win versus a ranked opponent as a head coach. So shout out to Hoodie in the Heels. Yes, sir. So shout out to Hoodie in the Heels. Like, just a lot of good stuff to chew on today from what's happened so far in college football. As far as the main event is concerned, every time I look at my phone, it's a big play for either Georgia or Alabama. This latest big play may be coming back because of a holding, and it is. Right now, we're just coming out of the halftime locker room. Georgia's got the football. They trail 14-10 on the road in Tuscaloosa against the Alabama Crimson Tide. Man, Georgia threw the first punch in this football game, if you're just now joining us. They got up 10-0 in this game, and then you saw the star-studded freshman, Trayshawn Brown, rip off a 58-yard run. That led to a 22-yard Marshall Pritchett touchdown reception from Keelan Russell. And the Tide, again, off of a interception from Gunnar Stockton, went on and was able to punch the football in and get some more points. They're now up 14-10 with 14 minutes left to go in the third quarter. We'll keep you up to speed on how this one finishes and how the other games finish as well here as we ease our way into the final hour of power on this program. I'm filibustering here because I'm trying to, in real time, get my four screen setup back, because there's some other games you got to pay attention to as well. 19th ranked USC, angry, I might add, on the road taking on Penn State, who also should be angry. Penn State getting whooped last week by Northwestern, giving up 300 yards rushing on the ground. USC losing against a backup quarterback last weekend against Oregon. USC up 24-20, 5:38 left to go in the third quarter. Penn State currently with the football. Then the fourth quarter just started out in Lexington, Kentucky, at home, up by 1 point over 10th-ranked LSU, 21-20. We're just getting the fourth quarter started. Complimentary football, the name of the game for the Kentucky Wildcats. They're getting things going on the ground, and C.J. Baxter's had a big day, 16 carries, 122 yards. But the wefence, as I like to call it, the special teams unit of the Kentucky Wildcats doing their damn thing as well. Brock Kaufman, a 55-yard punt return touchdown. And, man, right now, Kentucky and LSU battling here. 15 minutes left to go in regulation. We'll keep you up to speed with all of it as we get ready to enter the final hour of power here on College Saturday Now. I know it's College Saturday Now. We talk a lot about college, but we got to dip our toes in those NFL waters as well. Each and every Saturday, I bring you the top four teams, players, coaches under the most pressure as we get geared up for the upcoming week in the NFL as we enter the Westwood One Sports Night pressure cooker.
0: Step into the pressure cooker. Ooh-wee! Whose feet are to the fire as we get ready for the week? Watch out, that's hot.
1: Number four in the pressure cooker is the Washington Commanders Commanders 6-15 since they lost to the Philadelphia Eagles in the NFC Championship game. They get their quarterback, Jayden Daniels, back this week. Here's JD5 on the importance of getting a win Sunday against the Giants.
2: Every game's important, but seeing where this team is, another division game, how much do you measure we've got to get a win here versus take every week on its own?
3: This week is the game that we have, so obviously, you know, we want to get a win, and we got a tough divisional opponent coming in, and we know what's at stake, but you just got to go out there and take it day by day, play by play, and, you know, try to execute to the best.
1: Expected to be a torrential downpour in the DMV when Washington and the Giants kick off tomorrow. Jayden Daniels, though, is slated to return after missing the last two games with that dislocated elbow. Number three, Jalen Hurts, obviously, only threw for 95 yards last week, including negative 5 yards passing in the second half. Here is Jalen Hurts on how his team can be better versus the blitz. Take a listen.
4: I mean, my simplest way blocking, it takes a true alignment. Going back to your last question of different principles, different things. We've obviously seen ourselves address these things and do it at a high level. And so I just think it's a bit of a gelling thing in terms of learning new material, everybody on taking that, and that takes all 11.
1: Jalen Hurts says, how do we get better versus the blitz? They got a block for me. Super selfish answer. They play early tomorrow morning across the pond in London against the Jacksonville Jaguars, and really feels like their season's on the line. No Devontae Smith, no Saquon Barkley. Jalen Hurts under hella pressure because he's got a ball out. Number two, Lamar Jackson. And he's under pressure to handle his injury the right way. He's officially been ruled out for this week. So we'll see if Snoop Huntley is able to ball out of control. Let's just put the Ravens in the pressure cooker as a whole. Last year and in years past, really have struggled when Lamar Jackson hasn't been on the field. Him missing the 5 games he missed last year, ultimately the reason why the Ravens didn't punch their ticket to the AFC postseason. And then number one in our pressure cooker, the person who's under the most pressure going in to week number 5 of the NFL season, it's Broncos head coach Sean Payton, who took the play calling duties back this week from Davis Webb. Not a surprising decision when you think about how slow of a start Denver has gotten off to offensively. Those of you that don't catch me during the week on Westwood One Sports Night, by the way, you can hear me Sunday through Wednesday night, 11 p.m. to 3 a.m. Eastern Time on Westwood One Sports Night. I've been giving this stat out all weekend. The Broncos, 13 first-half points, fewest in the NFL. They've been outscored by 30 in the first half. That's third worst in the NFL. As a result, Sean Payton taking the play-calling duties back this week. The Denver Broncos in a position where, A, we got to get a win on the road against the winless L.A. Chargers. For sure, Sean Payton got to be under the most pressure as we get geared up for week number 5 of the NFL season. And that is our Westwood One Sports Pressure Cooker. Final hour of power coming up here on College Saturday Now. We will keep you up to speed with all the top games in the landscape of college football. We got points in Georgia versus Alabama. How did Georgia get on top? We'll let you hear next.
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0: 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Here's Linnell Willingham.
1: I see you, Mondo. Final hour of power coming up here on College Saturday now. Youngest and Charles and L. Willingham kicking it with you as I get you up to 11 p.m. Eastern time. Our pal Josh Graham is going to have Westwood One Sports Night for you coming up at 11 p.m. He's going to join us coming up in exactly 40 minutes here as we do a little crosstalk to wrap up the program. What a day.

0: tap right now that I want to keep you up to speed with. To do that, let's get you another College Saturday Now Scoreboard Now update.
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0: We're going to start in Tuscaloosa, man. The main event for tonight, as far as I'm concerned, Georgia on the road taking on the Alabama Crimson Tide. Both teams 5-0. Georgia ranked second in the country. Bama ranked sixth in the country. It was 14-10 Alabama, but then Gunnar Stockton leading a 8-play, 75-yard touchdown drive that finishes with him pulling out the do-it-yourself kit.
2: In this line of scrimmage and run the football if we're going to win this game.
3: Stockton pulls it, keeps it, Gunnar Stockton, touchdown Georgia. Strong start to the second half for the visitors.
0: You heard Chris Fowler. That's how you start a second half. If you are the Georgia Bulldogs, man, weathering the storm, quieting that Alabama crowd, we'll see what Keelan Russell and the Crimson Tide have in terms of a response. 5:38 left to go in the third quarter out in Happy Valley. Penn State playing host to 19th-ranked USC. As I've said all night long, both of these two teams probably a little salty in terms of what happened to them last week. Penn State getting embarrassed by Northwestern on the road, giving up 300 yards on the ground. USC on the flip side, losing to a backup quarterback in Dylan Raiola, who, by the way, got benched today, America. We'll get to that in a second. But it is USC on top after a 10-play, 75-yard drive that is capped off with a King Miller touchdown. It went this way for the Trojans to get back in front.
4: Option, Mayava, pitch it, Miller, corner, touchdown! 13-yard scamper, and King Miller puts his team back in front.
0: And we got more action. Another score change out in Lexington. Told you, the unranked Wildcats, 4-1, but frisky, playing host to 10th-ranked LSU. It was Kentucky up 24-20, but don't look now. It is LSU back in front, and if I'm not mistaken, it's Jackson Harris that threw the touchdown pass. Jackson Harris, the wide receiver, junior out of Berkeley, California, showing off his arm talent to put LSU back in front. They now lead 27-24. It was Jackson Harris hooking up on a 41-yard touchdown pass. And this is a hell of a last name. Roman Mothershed on the receiving end. And that is how the Tigers are in front. And that, whoo, that is your Scoreboard Now update, America. Don't blink here on College Saturday Now. You might miss something, baby. What a show it's been. What a night it's been in the landscape of college football. We'll continue to keep you up to speed on everything that's going on in the finish of those four games that we just mentioned. But right now, while we have the opportunity to, let's do something that we do each and every Saturday here on College Saturday Now as we get you geared up for the week that is, in the National Football League. I'll tell you the truth, man. As we tell you what it is and what it ain't, a little NFL facts or cap as we tag our guy Stu in. What it is.
1: Facts or cap, Linnell. Hit us with the truth.
0: I'm going to hit you with the truth. I won't actually hit you because that's illegal. But I will tell you the truth. Here at NFL Facts or Cap, we'll tag in our guy Stu, who's got a couple of burning questions for me as we get geared up for week number 5 of the NFL season. Stu, what you got for us?
5: All right, let's start with this Thursday night game. The Buccaneers beat the Cowboys, and it was not very pretty for the Cowboys. They only put up 16 points. They were pretty much out of the game, it seemed like, for most of that second half. It was pretty much all Buccaneers. But the Cowboys are now 2-3, 1-2 at home. Obviously, we know how impatient Jerry Jones can be. So, facts or cap, the Cowboys will move on from Brian Schottenheimer after this season.
0: Facts.

0: and it may happen before the season's over. I said I was done with him, Stu, after what happened in Brazil a couple of weeks ago. It was the worst end-of-game decision-making that I had ever seen from a head coach in the National Football League. And if we're being honest about Coach Schottenheimer, any coach could get this Dallas offense to put up points. They didn't this past week against, or this past Thursday against Tampa. And defensively, like, I don't think they're any better on that side of the football. And I know Christian Parker has got to go through an adjustment and acclimation period with that side of the ball. It's taking too long. They got to figure things out. They just lost to undrafted free agent Jalon Daniels at home. So, yeah, definitely facts. Brian Schottenheimer definitely should be putting that house on the market.
1: All right. It was a tough week for the Eagles and kind of a weird week after losing another game. You had Lane Johnson announce his retirement. The team traded Cam Jurgens, who was a big part of that offensive line for the last few years. They traded him to the Ravens. And, I mean, look, the Eagles are 2-2. I know, you know, it's not 1-3 or 0-4, but even those first two wins of the season, they weren't the most impressive in the world. So, facts or cap, it's time for the Eagles to rebuild.
0: You're talking about language, Stu. Facts. And, look, rebuild has such a negative connotation to it, doesn't it? I think they need to retool is the best way that I would describe things. For the Philadelphia Eagles, they're an older football team, as you kind of just alluded to. And if we're being real about it, right, I think the Eagles are honest with themselves, the quicker their rebuild will be, honestly. You got to find out a couple of – should you be rebuilding? I think we all agree that the answer to that question is yes. The other piece is, do you rebuild with Jalen Hurts as your quarterback? That's the thing that they should be worrying about, and that's a massive question mark facing this football team as well. This is College Saturday now, so the college gets precedent over the pressure cooker. Another turnover from the Georgia Bulldogs. Alabama just let a field goal drive to tie the football game up, and then we see the second Gunnar Stockton interception of the evening. Tough. We'll see if Keelan Russell and company are able to capitalize off of another turnover, and we'll also see if this turnover ultimately stands. Is there right now trying to see whether or not the Alabama defender used the ground to assist him? But man, things getting crazy in Tuscaloosa. Out in Happy Valley, Penn State's got the football at the USC 8-yard line as they try to go in front. 4th and 5 coming up from Happy Valley. Let's continue NFL Facts or Cap while we follow along with the crazy finishes here in the landscape of college football. What else we got, Stu?
1: All right. You mentioned it last hour, but the Broncos, after losing to the 49ers this past week, they have made a change at the offensive coordinator position, at least in terms of the play calling. Davis Webb, he is still the OC, but he is no longer calling the plays as Sean Payton is taking over those play calling duties for the now 2-2 Denver Broncos, who take on the Chargers tomorrow. So facts or cap, the Broncos stripping Davis Webb of play calling duties was the right move.
0: I'm going to go cap. If you're Sean Payton, first of all, this move, until we got like Vrabel stuff and all that, was like one of the biggest stories of the NFL offseason. A offense, a team that had just punched their ticket to the conference championship game a couple of months prior, making pretty significant changes within the offensive operation. And I get the offensive savant that Sean Payton is, but man, when you decide to concede play calling duties and give them away, you can't be nosy and take them back. You can't be an Indian giver, I think is what the phrase is, right? when you give something away and then, oh, let me take it back, right? I was called that a lot growing up as a kid because I wanted to be nice, but also like my stuff. I think Sean Payton's being an Indian giver here when it comes to the play calling duties. We will see whether or not he gets them back on track, but I call Cap for it being the right move because way to just strip Davis Webb of all of his confidence. Way to just make it's almost like it's like that episode of The Office. Snip, snip, snip. Went Michael Scott, right? Like this is what this feels like. This is like a man getting a vasectomy. Darn it! Like this is tough sledding. If you're Davis Webb, something that's probably difficult to stomach. I think in the short term it'll be good because I think Sean Payton's not giving away state secrets when I say this, right? I just think he's a better play caller at this point, but we'll see, man. We'll see. I definitely call Cap on it being the right decision, though.
1: All right, we have a fun one tomorrow between the 49ers and Seahawks in the NFC West. The two teams combining for a 7-1 record so far. And, of course, the Seahawks are the defending Super Bowl champions. So, facts or cap, the Niners and Seahawks are the two best teams in the NFC.
0: Cap. I don't believe that either of those teams are either of the best two teams in the NFC. I picked Minnesota to make it to the Super Bowl. In terms of right now, because I wouldn't call Minnesota the best team in the NFC right now either. That's a very interesting question in terms of who the top team within the landscape of the NFC conference is. I think there are a couple of teams that maybe share that honor right now. I think Minnesota, Chicago are in that conversation. You got to put San Fran in that conversation as well. Look, I think last week, I said all last week, like, the Niners have to get a signature win. The Niners have to beat a formidable opponent. Then they go on the road and beat Denver. But I gave you the numbers on the Denver offense in the first half. They're not that good of a football team as far as I'm concerned. So I'm going to call Cap. I am excited for that game coming up this weekend. I do believe, you know, that we're going to find out a lot about that division and then the NFC conference as a whole after this weekend is over. Scoreboard update for you real quick. It is 24-23. USC on top. Still, Penn State did score a touchdown, or excuse me, they kicked a field goal. So there we go. That's why it's 24-23. A field goal up and good for Penn State as they now trail 24-23 with 14:47 left to go in regulation. We'll get you back up to speed with LSU, Kentucky, and Georgia, Alabama as well here, but not until we finish going through NFL facts or cap here. Getting you geared up for tomorrow in the National Football League. Stu, what else you got for us?
1: All right. The Chiefs are on a bye this week, but it has been a great start to the career in Kansas City for Kenneth Walker III. The free agent that they signed this offseason currently leads the league in rushing yards. He has 537. The next closest guy, Bijan Robinson, has 494, so he has almost 50 yards more than Bijan, along with four rushing touchdowns, six big runs, 134.3 yards per game for Kenneth Walker. So facts or cap, Kenneth Walker will go down as the best free agent signing from this past offseason.
0: Well, I'm calling facts on it all the way. I think I'm already willing to give him that honor as far as I'm concerned, man. He has been big time for this group. I think the most impressive part about Kansas City, though, yes, the run game has been spectacular, but Andy Reid, at this juncture in his career, being very long in the tooth, we know Andy doesn't like to run the football. That's just not, it's not who he's been throughout the course of his career. But for him to have the patience, for him to be humble enough to be willing to change and adapt, I think it says a lot about Andy as a coach. When I look at Kansas City, it reminds me of every dynasty that we've seen in pro sports, right? The best thing about a dynasty, and one of the main characteristics of a dynasty, is your ability to adapt and win in different ways. We saw it with the Patriots, with Tom Brady. We're seeing it right now with the LA Dodgers in terms of, you know, the bats were leading the way at one point. Now it's the pitching staff that's leading the way. I think you're going to see it here with Kansas City as well. Pat Mahomes had a 50% completion percentage Sunday in their win versus Vegas. It was the Kenneth Walker Show, and they have used him to finish and close out football games. They may sign Tyreek Hill coming up next week, but I think the injuries that they have at wide receiver with Rashee Rice and Tyquan Thornton, I think the run game has been so strong to this point, right? The run game has been so strong to this point that Kansas City should be able to withstand a couple of nicks at the receiver spot simply because of how well they're running it.
1: All right, last one here. We have a battle between two 0-4 teams tomorrow. The Texans are visiting the Titans in a AFC South battle here between the winless teams. How about this one? Facts or cap? The Texans should fire DeMeco Ryans if they lose to the Titans and fall to 0-5.
0: That's interesting because it is his side of the ball's fault. It's not the Texans' offense fault in terms of why they're winless right now. C.J. Stroud, who we very much know is betting on himself, right? Public knowledge that he turned down a deal that would have paid him $50 million annually this offseason. He wants to be in the $60 million club or the $55 million club. So shout out to him for betting on himself. But, man, the decision to bet on himself here through the first 4 weeks, it's been a damn good decision. As far as I'm concerned, C.J. Stroud has played the quarterback position as well as anybody in the National Football League here through the first month of the season. And I know it's not the sexy thing to say, but DeMeco Ryans, a little bit at fault as far as I'm concerned. He's going to take over the play calling duties this week defensively, and we'll see if there's any change as far as the Texans are concerned. I think the biggest issue that's plagued them to this point is the fact that they're giving star wide receivers, and this was the instance last week going up against CeeDee Lamb and George Pickens. When you're going up against decorated, talented receivers like that, giving them free access, and I'm a nerd out here a little bit. What do I mean when I say free access? If you go watch Texans and Cowboys back from last week, you paid Derek Stingley and Kamari Lassiter a lot of money to be bump and run corners. They're playing 6 and 7 yards off of the football, not getting hands on these receivers, giving them in turn free access. And because of that, I think we've seen this Texans defense take a massive step back. The pass rush has been just as impactful. Will Anderson's going Kanye crazy to start this 2026 campaign. It's just in the back end, simply not good enough. Simply not good enough. I'm going to call cap, though. I'm going to call cap. I don't think he gets fired. But it is his side of the football's fault. I believe him taking over the play calling duties will have a positive impact on their football team. If you lose to Tennessee, though, if you lose to Tennessee, your ass probably should get fired, as far as I'm concerned. I don't think they'll lose, though. But we'll see, man. It's one of the more intriguing games coming up this weekend in the landscape of the NFL. Huh. As far as college is concerned, things are getting crazy. We're going to get you up to speed with the three games that we've been following super close. USC, Penn State, LSU, Kentucky, and then Alabama and Georgia. Will get you a Scoreboard Now update coming up on the other side. This is Westwood One Sports.
2: The Falcons and Michael Penix Jr. are suddenly one of the NFL's hottest teams. Could they win their third in a row facing the Ravens? Sunday Night Football, Falcons, Ravens, Westwood One Sports.
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0: 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Here's Linnell Willingham.
1: Things getting pretty crazy. Here in the final half hour of College Saturday Now, we're keeping you up to speed with everything that's going on in the landscape of college football, including the main event. Number 2 ranked Georgia on the road in Tuscaloosa, taking on the Alabama Crimson Tide. And Georgia tried to cap off an 11-play, 69-yard drive with a go-ahead field goal, but let's just say Mother Nature and Georgia kicker Peyton Woodring had other plans. He misses the field goal that would have put Georgia ahead 20-17 over the Crimson Tide. It was from 39 yards out and really was close, but no cigar. So now we'll see Alabama take over with the football here. It's not the only big-time missed field goal attempt that we saw here. The other one, though, I think of a much bigger magnitude and really embarrassing in terms of what we saw out in Lexington. Kentucky has the football after they recover a LSU fumble. They've got the ball at the LSU 8-yard line. First and foremost, the fact that they couldn't score a touchdown here in this situation inside the 10-yard line of the Tigers, fresh off of the forced turnover, is a gut punch and sickening if you are, you know, a Kentucky Wildcats fan. But then you got the football at the LSU 8-yard line, and you're thinking, okay, this is... Even if you're a high school kicker, right? Even if you're a high school kicker, a 26-yard field goal attempt is normally supposed to be viewed as a chip shot. Not from Adam Zuagai. Missing. Second field goal miss of the game as he's 1-for-3 on the afternoon for Kentucky. LSU gets the football back, and we'll see if they're able to salt this away with Dylan Jones, Sam Levitt in that run game. But an absolute gut punch for both Georgia and Kentucky. While they were busy getting punched in the gut, Jaden Maiava and the USC Trojans busy trying to put this football game away in Happy Valley. Capping off a 10-play, 71-yard touchdown drive. Jaden Maiava hooking up to get the USC Trojans back in front. Caden Dixon Wyatt on the touchdown. It went this way.
2: Maiava through his progressions to the end zone. Touchdown! Caden Dixon Wyatt extends the lead for USC.
1: Big time stuff there from the Trojans. If I'm not mistaken, and I got to go back and check the numbers, I thought I heard Noah Eagle on the broadcast for NBC. Did I hear Noah Eagle mention that this was his 17th career touchdown pass? So there it goes. It was. Oh, excuse me, no, 70th career touchdown pass. Yes, it was his 70th career touchdown pass of his career for Jaden Maiava, who has been really lights out all year long for USC. He has been that in this game as well, as they've got the lead right now over Penn State in Happy Valley. Both of these two teams pretty pissed off heading into this football game. We're going to be joined by our guy Josh Graham coming up here momentarily. He'll join us in about 10 minutes or so as we wrap the show up, do a little crosstalk as we get you ready for the rest of the action tonight in the landscape of college football. This has been pretty crazy to watch, though. As far as I'm concerned, the stretch run of these games, especially Georgia and Alabama, to watch the turnovers happen at the rate that they're happening here, it is tough to watch. You can't argue about the defense being played by both Georgia and Alabama. We talked all week long about Keelan Russell and the impact that he could potentially have on this game. To this point, Keelan Russell really hasn't been much of a factor. 14-27, 144 yards and a touchdown. He's made his presence felt on the ground. 8 carries for 50 yards. He's got a 22-yard scramble in there as well, so that kind of skews the numbers a little bit. But the passing game for Alabama has just really been non-existent. We've seen Ryan Coleman-Williams, struggle to create separation. We saw Keelan Russell hook up with Marshall Pritchett, the tight end. But outside of that, man, the pass game really has been non-existent for Alabama. And that's a credit to Kirby Smart in Georgia. And by the way, like, when it comes to Kirby Smart in Georgia, even since Kalen DeBoer's taken over, it's been tough sledding as far as his ability to get wins against Alabama. It's well documented. Anybody that follows, you know, the Georgia program regularly and on a week-to-week basis, you know, hey, Kirby can coach, right, with the best of them in the landscape of college football. But, man, Alabama, for whatever reason, throughout the course of his career, has been a kryptonite. And we're going to see if they continue to be his kryptonite. 10:47 left to go in regulation. Alabama and Georgia tied up at 17 apiece here. And Alabama, to me, being at home, should win this football game. Know the quarterback's young. Know it's a big spot for him. But I think they should win this football game. We'll see if that ultimately ends up happening. We've went through, 3.5 hours of the program here tonight, and I haven't brought up my favorite person in the landscape of college football. Campbell Sieg, as I like to call him, America. Kurt Cignetti in the Indiana Hoosiers surviving today. As they were able to squeak out a 3-point win on the road against Nebraska. Shout out to Matt Rhule in the way that he's got that team playing. Their quarterback, too, out of St. Pete, Anthony Colandrea, playing good football in this game. It was playing good football all year long ahead of this one. Indiana got the win, right? Indiana got the win, but I have concerns about this program moving forward. I believe Indiana has shown you here within the first 5 weeks of the college football season that while they're still one of the best teams in the country, yes, while they're still that, I don't believe they're as good as last year's team. That's not giving away state secrets, right? But I also think there are some real problems that plague this group. They take on Ohio State next weekend. And I don't know how they're going to handle Ohio State. They're at home, but I don't know how they're going to handle Ohio State. Maybe that defense is able to keep Jeremiah Smith in check. Hopefully they're praying a lot before next Saturday's game as well. But, man, the biggest difference I've seen, you saw it against Northwestern. You saw it in the opener against North Texas. And you saw it today versus Nebraska. They're just not as good as they were last year up front along both sides of the line of scrimmage. That's the offensive line and the defensive line as far as I'm concerned. Let's keep it 8 more than 92 about the 2026 Indiana Hoosiers. If we're being real, right? Josh Hoover's just a guy, right? And their offensive line and defensive line nowhere near as good as they were a year ago. If they can't run the football, talking about Indiana, if they struggle to run the football, they're not going to score. They're going to struggle to score today. 22 carries for 65 yards against Nebraska. You should be punching Nebraska upside the damn head with their offensive line and defensive line. So the one thing that stood out about Indiana through the first 6 games of the season, Josh Hoover to me just the guy, and I think they got real problems on both sides of the line of scrimmage. Indiana erased an 11-point fourth quarter deficit to knock off Nebraska. To their credit, to be resilient, to fight till the final whistle. They deserve all the credit. That's championship spirit. That's championship pedigree. That's championship DNA. It continues what's been a really epic start to the Kurt Cignetti era at Indiana. It's the Hoosiers' first Big Ten win when trailing by 10-plus points in the fourth since 2002. It also was the 22nd consecutive win, allowing 24 points or fewer. That's tied for the longest streak since the 2008-2009 Florida Gators. So one thing's for certain, two things for sure. By hook or by crook, through hell or high water, the Indiana Hoosiers are going to play some defense. We're going to see what happens next week as they take on Ohio State. I don't believe they'll win that one, but you never say never. You never say never. A lot more to get to as we continue to keep you up to speed. You're on College Saturday now. Somebody correct me if I'm wrong here. Stu, is there why have we had such an extended break here in Georgia and Bama? Is there weather going on? What's up? Or are they just in commercial?
3: I think they're just in commercial. Lisa,
1: it feels like they've been in commercial forever.
3: Yeah, it does feel like a long time.
1: When you're quad boxing it and there's action constantly on the screen.
3: Maybe they changed the quad box. Who knows?
1: Maybe they changed the quad box. When you're in quad box and you're in quad box mode and you got multiple screens up, when I see a Taco Bell commercial, it sticks out like a sore thumb. 310-840-4910, your last opportunity to get in on the phones. What a day it's been, though, man, in the landscape of college football. Number one, Texas going down earlier today against Oklahoma. Hell of a defensive effort from Coach Venables and company. We'll talk about that. We'll also talk about Dan Lanning in Oregon, once again getting punched upside the head, this time by Coach Chesney in the UCLA Bruins. There's a man out there that sparked an idea in my mind. He sent the text out. He said, Indiana 2.0, question mark? I brought that take to these airwaves because I agree with it. We'll see how the Kang of North Kakalaki is feeling. Our guy Josh Graham joins us next to put a bow on this bad boy. College Saturday Now continues next.
4: Hollywood hosts a possible Super Bowl preview when the NFL's last two MVPs face off. Josh Allen leads the Bills into SoFi against Matthew Stafford and the Rams on Monday Night Football. Westwood One Sports.
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0: It's College Saturday Now on Westwood One Sports. Here's Linnell Willingham.
1: You're the big voice guy. Never lies. Youngest in charge, Linnell Willingham, rocking out with you. One final segment before we pass the baton over to the King of North Kakalaki, Josh Graham. We'll keep you up to speed with the finish of the three games we've been following here tonight. Kentucky's kicker, after missing two kicks in the fourth quarter, just tied things up with 12 seconds left to go in regulation out in Lexington. Jaden Maiava and USC just punted the football away to Penn State. They're up 31-23, 4:15 left to go in regulation in that one, and then 12 seconds left in regulation between Kentucky and LSU. Probably going to get free football out in Lexington as Sam Leavitt just took a knee. And then we got third and goal right now for number two ranked Georgia on the road against number six ranked Alabama. So it's been a crazy, crazy day in the landscape of college football. Our guy Josh Graham going to have you covered throughout the night as he gets you up to 3 a.m. As we got like 10 minutes left here to wrap things up, a couple of things I wanted to go back and forth with you on. I know they were going up against a backup quarterback, but for Bill Belichick in the heel, hoodie in the heels, as I call him, for them to pick up the victory that they did today at Pitt was huge, knowing how Coach Narduzzi popped it during the week, claiming that, you know, they're disrespected. They were moaning and groaning about Penn State being ranked. And then they got punched in the mouth by hoodie in the heels. Special teams coming up big. The defense continuing to play well. I called it a program-defining win for Bill Belichick. And say what you want about Coach Belichick. All year long, that UNC defense has been a formidable group.
2: Yeah, I don't think it's that big of a deal.
1: Sorry,
2: just because Pitt's quarterback got hurt. You watch Pitt the first month of the season, Mason Heinschel was the entire offense. And he's out for the year with an ACL tear. They're ranked 25th. So, yeah, it's the first ranked win since 2023. The only issue is, the problem, Linnell, is that the standard has to be higher than what it currently
1: Billy
2: is.
1: Billy Edwards Jr. at quarterback, Josh.
2: That's the whole problem.
1: They couldn't land a better guy.
2: You have enough money to get better guys. You're paying Bill Belichick $10 million a year. Mike Lombardi was the highest paid GM in college football. Mac Brown made a bowl game every year.
1: About Michael Lombardi. I didn't know that, by the way.
2: Highest paid GM in the country. His job is to procure better talent than Billy Edwards at quarterback. Mac freaking Brown got... Who were the quarterbacks before Bill Belichick arrived? Sam Howell and Drake May. Yeah. You can get good quarterbacks. And Mac Brown had far less resources. Mac Brown made a bowl game every single year. And North Carolina, God love them, they beat Pittsburgh, great, without their backup quarterback.
1: I was not expecting you to no-sell this the way that
2: they're
1: you
2: still,
1: are.
2: Like they're, still, they're still a six-win team. And you're paying... I live in North Carolina. He is the highest paid employee, public state employee, in the history of the state I call home. And I'm supposed to pretend that this is a massive success, that they're trending towards winning six games. I'm sorry, I just can't do it, because that's what the floor looked like for Mac Brown, who was being paid half what Bill Belichick was being paid and had far less resources. That was the worst that Mac Brown did.
1: I won't spend too much time on that because I want to dunk on Dan Lanning with you in unison too.
3: Please. Yeah.
1: What happened in Eugene today, before we even dunk on Dan Lanning, Josh Graham, can we give a pat on the back to Bob Chesney and company?
2: That might be my lead tonight.
1: Just doing it the right way. I love, one, his halftime interview was just as honest and transparent as you could be. Loved him being forthcoming about, we're in the lead right now, but there's some things we're struggling with. And then two, man, to talk about their quarterback situation today. Having Nico I go down in this one. By the way, Madden Iomalava, the fact that he was the backup That was definitely a Nico choice, right? I don't know why that kid was even thinking about entering the football game. The dude that they put in ultimately to secure the W looked a hell of a lot better. It's one of those things where your NIL money gets you a lot more than just a starting job. What did you make of the win, though, man, from Coach Chesney's squad? They're good up front along both sides of the line of scrimmage, and they've got a quarterback. Why can't they run the table in the Big Ten?
2: Well, that's the thing. It would be surprising at this point. This statement is going to sound surprising, but it is not surprising that it shouldn't be, that UCLA is going to make the college football playoff. In year one for Bob Chesney, this should be a college football playoff team, full stop. Because when you think of the Big Ten Conference, you think of, at the very top, Ohio State, Indiana, you think of Oregon, and you just beat Oregon. But looking at some of the other ranked teams, Iowa's not on UCLA's schedule. No. And neither is Ohio State, and neither is Indiana. They don't even play that feisty Northwestern team. They don't play the Nebraska team that nearly beat Indiana today. So when you look at that schedule, because they have this road win in Eugene, they're in a position where they can lose two games and still get in at 10-2. And when you look at the schedule, given who they avoid, that absolutely should happen, considering they're 5-0 right now. They're halfway there in terms of the wins required to make the CFP. And this is for a program that did not have a road-ranked win this decade. The last time they beat a road-ranked win in the top 15 was 2010. That Mack Brown guy was still coaching at Texas in 2010. That's the team they beat then. So credit to Bob Chesney, whose background, I mean, I buy the Kurt Cignetti comparisons. I do. We can get into that in just a little bit. There's a lot of stuff there in the backgrounds that make that connect pretty well, but an incredible win.
1: I couldn't have said it better myself. Super incredible win, considering the circumstances, being on the road. I was saying it earlier, Josh, and maybe this is just, you know, going back to, like, high school, college. Like, sometimes, man, being at home, it's not a good thing. Sometimes home field advantage is not home field advantage. And I think the mentality that UCLA came in today with, you're locked in, you're probably wearing a suit to the arena, you got a long flight, I was going to say bus ride because I'm thinking about high school, college, but like,
2: yeah,
1: man, it's no feeling like you and your teammates against the world going into hostile territory in a game that nobody gave you a shot to win outside of our guy Denton Day, I would say, on Westwood One Sports Side earlier this week. You gave him an opportunity to win as well. I didn't understand why people were so intrigued by this game, if I was being honest. I really didn't. I was stunned that Dylan Raiola played the way that he did. After lighting the world on fire, coming off the bench in spot duty last week against USC, after getting a full week of practice, to not be able, Keelan Russell just made a ridiculous play. This is just pocket navigation 1-on-1, man. Just Houdini back there to get a big first down. They currently trail by three after Georgia had a go-ahead field goal on the last drive. They're officially in range. Talking about Alabama to tie this football game up. 4 minutes left to go in regulation. We'll see if the Crimson Tide are able to lead a go-ahead scoring drive. It would continue to add to the already great resume of young quarterback Keelan Russell for the Crimson Tide. We got overtime out in Lexington between LSU and Kentucky. Tigers have already scored a touchdown. Kentucky trying to keep themselves alive here in this football game. Just a madhouse night. That's how I would describe it, man. Crazy, crazy Saturday in the landscape of college football.
2: I don't know if I'm going to go shirtless tonight in Club G6. That happened last week. Got a lot of feedback across the network on that one. You know, peak viewership on YouTube and such. But I do have eyes on a lot of G6 games that are going on right now that do intrigue me. So I am going to pay respect and love to the battle that's going on between North Dakota State and UNLV, two teams that this might be an elimination game for CFP competition. Georgia Southern, I saw you leading at halftime against JMU. JMU now up 20-10 there. And Fresno State, I see you taking an early lead over Boise State as well. No. So a lot of fun stuff going on in the G6. We're going to open up the club in a little bit.
1: I don't want to get on social media tonight. I mean, people were bantering me, nasty, nasty things, tweeted at me, commented on my Facebook. From Decatur to Athens about the Georgia Bulldogs winning this football game tonight. Keelan Russell just got dropped on a sack that's going to clearly knock them out of field goal range and maybe end this football game. Josh Graham going to keep you up to speed with everything that's happening the rest of the way. I'm back with you tomorrow, wrapping up the day in the NFL on Westwood One Sports Night. I'll see you then.
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threads the needle on third down, Georgia is one first down away from earning a win at Alabama in a matchup between the number six tied and the number two ranked Bulldogs. When this game goes final, obviously, we will have a lot to say about these two teams, these two Titans going head-to-head. Meanwhile, Kentucky just won in overtime. LSU scored on the first possession, extra point good. Kentucky scores in response, goes for two, and Will Stein is being mobbed.

0: if that were just an isolated incident, that'd be one thing. But let's not forget, against Tennessee in Rocky Top, they had a punt return for a touchdown. One of the few scores that Tennessee had that whole ball game. Think the offense only scored one touchdown against this great Texas defense. And that's been the one constant. Like, if you're looking for something positive from the Texas end of things, Texas has been amazing in every single one of their games defensively. Namely, Colin Simmons, when he's not pantomiming, pulling out his thing, and urinating on the quarterback he just sacked, he's the best defensive player in America. A guy who's going to be a top five pick, someone you cannot block. That side of the ball, though, can only carry you so far, as we learned. This might be the bigger takeaway tonight. This might be the thing that most people need to hear related to Oklahoma beating Texas. It's time to stop pretending that Arch Manning is a first-round prospect right now. After tonight's disastrous performance, interception when it matters most, a pick six in the second half too, he's currently sitting at 10 touchdown passes and 5 interceptions for the season, which might sound okay to you, but against the 3 P4 teams he's faced, 4 touchdowns, 4 picks. Ultimately, he does not possess super special traits at that position. He's not markedly more athletic than the average QB. He makes bad decisions. Despite the fact you'd think, the number one thing you would expect from a guy whose last name is Manning and is an upperclassman at this point, make good decisions with the football. Arch Manning's not doing that right now. So what really makes Arch Manning special? Right now, there are at least 3 quarterbacks ahead of Arch Manning without question when it comes to QB prospects. Drew Mestemaker at Oklahoma State, who went off. Darian Mensah at Miami. CJ Carr at Notre Dame. Trinidad Chambliss, you could make a case for it, Ole Miss. If you were a couple inches taller, there'd be no doubt about it. Dante Moore, perhaps, kind of in the same boat as Arch Manning. So, honestly, at this point, don't be surprised if Arch Manning is returning for a senior season when everyone thought he might be the prize of the class of 2026. We might not see him enter the draft until 2028. But bringing it back to Texas, they still are set up well for the CFP. They absolutely can lose one more game. And with the Ohio State win in their back pocket, they probably could get away with having 3 losses on the year. Next week's clash with Florida has lost its luster a little bit, given how South Carolina took it to the Gators in Gainesville. But then it's Ole Miss, it's Mississippi State, it's Mizzou, and LSU all ranked in a row. LSU losing tonight against Kentucky. The reality is that the Texas defense is so good, it should have a shot to win any game anywhere. They don't need a lot from their offense that still has immense talent, maybe more talent than anybody else across the country on that depth chart. Cam Coleman, a dude, saw that today. There are 5 or 6 teams that can win the national championship. That's really what you look at. 5 or 6 teams that can win it all. Today doesn't change that fact. As long as Texas cleans up their mistakes. Here was Steve Sarkisian after the game saying just as much.
1: You know, for us, there's obviously a level of disappointment. There's a level of anger and frustration because we know we have issues that need to be fixed, and we're working on those issues and trying to get them fixed. But they reared their ugly head today against a quality team. And that's what, in this conference, what happens. If you expose yourself to these errors, good teams in our conference are going to take advantage of them, and you get beat. And that's exactly what happened today.
0: Speaking of bonehead mistakes, Alabama with 2 back-breaking penalties in the final minutes here. One that looks like is going to put this game away for the Georgia Bulldogs. It's not yet finished, but 20-17, Georgia leads Alabama at the 2-minute timeout. 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

0: Get a quote today at progressivecommercial.com. This might be the question to ask on the front end here. Who is the best team in the SEC? Is it undoubtedly Georgia? If they win this game, is it that simple? Is it done? Texas has one loss this year, but they have the Ohio State win. Something to think. Georgia's probably, well, they are. They're going to slide into that number one slot since they're number two and they beat Alabama. But something to think about out loud in terms of how the teams look, how the rosters look, who you'd take over anybody else. 310-840-4910 if you want in. Will Dalton is the producer of this program. We've got Alex Teicher on the board taking your calls at 310-840-4910. Before we get to Georgia, Alabama, and get to your immediate reaction to that football game, UCLA coach Bob Chesney, is Kurt Cignetti 2.0 confirmed? He confirmed that today. That's what you take away from UCLA beating Oregon at Autzen Stadium. The parallels between these two men, uncanny. The obvious connection, they both were hired out of James Madison. Coach Sig, 52-9, as that program transitioned from FCS to FBS. Bob Chesney took over, then went 21-6. They both quickly took Big Ten programs lacking pedigree and made them relevant in a snap. Indiana making the playoff in the first year for Coach Sig and then winning the national championship in year one, going 11-2. Bob Chesney has UCLA sitting at 5-0 and just earned a top 15 road win at Oregon. The last noteworthy similarity between the two, though, is that their backgrounds are outside of FBS. Coach Sig came from D2 and FCS. Bob Chesney, he was a head coach at D3, D2, and FCS Holy Cross before arriving at JMU and then now at UCLA. We're already comfortable making that comparison because of how incredible today's win was for UCLA. The Bruins lost their starting quarterback in this game and were still able to operate against a good defense in a tough road environment. Wayne Knight over 100 yards rushing. How about Ty Diffenbach? That's a dude. He came in, he had a touchdown pass. But the real story was UCLA's defense. How's this for a stat? Going into today, Oregon had just two turnovers on the season. Two turnovers offensively for the Oregon offense. UCLA forced 7 turnovers in this game. 7! Feel like Courtney Cox and Friends. 7! For those who know, shout out to you. It is UCLA getting the first road win against a ranked opponent this decade. The last time they beat a top 15 team on the road, 2010 at Texas. Here was Bob Chesney on the field after the game with CBS's Jenny Dell.
1: Said it when we got here, it's different this time. You know, like, this is not the normal UCLA. And I think when you add in all the recruiting in the West Coast and all the things that we get kind of, you know, looked over on, that's all changing right now. And I think that today is a good start to that. So really proud of what we've done, really proud of our fans, really proud of this community, our alums, our administration, everybody that supports it. And it's a good win. We got a whole lot more work to do, though. It was a long season.
0: You should absolutely expect UCLA to make the college football playoff now. The only ranked team left on their schedule is USC in the finale. They avoid Ohio State, Indiana, and Iowa. They don't even face that feisty Northwestern team. They don't face Nebraska. And with this Oregon win, plus decent non-com wins over Cal and San Diego State, they should be able to absorb 2 losses and get in at 10-2. So even if they lose to USC in one more game, they're likely into the field. But given how vulnerable Indiana looked today, there is no reason to think they can't make the Big Ten championship game, because either Indiana or Ohio State, they have to lose next week. They face each other. And as we mentioned, UCLA faces neither. So UCLA to the Big Ten championship game in year one, can't rule it out with Bob Chesney. And it's yet another reason, coming from JMU and going to the Big Ten and a non-pedigree program and being relevant right away and coming from the FCS and coming from D2 and D3, Coach Sig 2.0. That's who Bob Chesney is. What a win for UCLA. We have a final at Bryant-Denny Stadium in Tuscaloosa. Georgia 20, Alabama 17. Who's that coming down the track? The meme machine wearing red and black, the answer to that question. And this is the beauty of us hosting this show. Westwood One Sports Night. We're going to be with you the next handful of hours. We got John Fanta of NBC Sports who's going to drop by leaving the NBC studio post Penn State USC. Going to spend some time with us. The beauty of this show is we get to react first. We get the first crack at it. And our slogan here is, I love what Linnell Willingham says during the week, this is the people's show. We give you the chance to have the first word as well. We don't talk at you. We talk with you. 310-840-4910. Georgia, number two, is on their way to being number one. Kirby Smart gets the win at Alabama, 20-17. What is your reaction to it? You get the first word. 310-840-4910. We'll merely offer our reaction as well. Next on Westwood One Sports Night.
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0: Who takes down number six? Georgia going to slide into the number one slot vacated by the Texas Longhorns. Red River, that was a classic earlier today at the Dallas State Fair. 310-840-4910. You get to react first to what we saw. Let's give the word to Elliot, who's in Pittsburgh. Elliot, what's your immediate takeaway to this?
1: How are we doing tonight? So, calling from Pittsburgh, I think Linnell before you, I mean, I swear I thought my radio was broken. Every 20 minutes he was saying the hoodie and heels and, you know, crying out about Narduzzi and how he's not that guy, and he was overreacting and just totally out of pocket, in my opinion. I think.
0: Are you calling to call about Pitt, North Carolina, when two top five teams just played each other in Tuscaloosa?
1: I want to tie it back to Chesney. Isn't that in UCLA? Is that where you were going?
0: No, I was going to Alabama, Georgia. Do you have any thoughts on that game?
1: I mean, I think Georgia all week, I thought their defense was superior. I think that they proved that tonight. They're far and away the best team, better than Ohio State. I think the SEC is well improved from last year when people were saying the Big Ten is the new SEC. And, I think Ohio State might be in that conversation, but I think Georgia tonight proved that they are the front runners.
0: Appreciate the call. It's good to hear from you, Elliot. Thanks for getting us started here on Westwood One Sports Night. Great to hear from you from Pittsburgh. Reacting to Georgia, Alabama, but frankly, he just hit on it. There's Bob Chesney, there's Bill Belichick getting his first rank win, a lot going on in college football. Here's where we're at when it comes to Georgia and Alabama. There is not a dominant team in the SEC this season. There might not be a dominant team in all of college football. Tonight was the rare top five, top 10 matchup that felt like a positive result for both sides. There's no chance, given the bad blood involved, that the folks in Tuscaloosa at Bryant-Denny Stadium feel this way. But hear us out on this. This was good for both Alabama and Georgia, and here's why. Alabama proved tonight it can hang with anybody in college football. If you can go blow for blow with this Georgia team, regardless where the game's played, who in college football can't you beat? Georgia's going to be the number one team in the country this weekend after what we just saw. There's no doubt about that. Alabama, with a sophomore quarterback, a month into his career as a starter, Keelon Russell, and with 15 new starters, offense and defense, Alabama proved it's got enough talent to be considered a national championship contender in 2026. That's what they demonstrated, even though you hate losing to your rival, even though you hate the boneheaded penalties at the end that allowed Georgia to melt the rest of the clock. From the Georgia end, they finally played somebody. Finally played somebody in the eyes of the critic. Kirby Smart's post-game interview might as well have been Maximus from Gladiator yelling out in a primal way, "Are you not entertained? Are you not entertained?" On the road, they beat Alabama, the number six ranked team in the country. Kirby Smart, it gets cited. What his record against non-Alabama teams is, and then what his record is against the Crimson Tide, you win that game too. Would anybody be surprised after tonight if these two teams are meeting in Atlanta for a rematch in the SEC title game? No. And you should expect that both these teams are going to be in the playoff too. So that's the case for this being positive for both sides. Going back to the larger 1,000-foot view of what this game means, There really isn't a dominant team in the SEC this year. There isn't. Despite today's last-second loss in Red River, Texas is still a top-tier team in this conference. The win against Ohio State, it might be the best win that anybody in the country has this year. To rally from 20 down in the fourth and win 24-23 might be the best win anybody's had this year, including what Georgia just did. But because of that, Texas can still make the CFP with three losses. Texas's defense might be the single best unit, offense or defense, in the SEC. That defense, what you can bank on, what you can trust. And there's so much that you can trust from what you saw from Texas and that defense. Some things to sharpen up. Yeah, the turnovers that Arch Manning had, not so great. The pick six. But the reality is, Tennessee still only scored one offensive touchdown against the Texas defense. And today, Oklahoma, one offensive touchdown as well. Like that, we hear the expression, defense wins championships. So to write off Texas from being an SEC championship contender or a national title contender, that doesn't feel right either. But then you start going through the list. Are there any other teams you would consider in that top tier of the SEC? We say no. We look at three teams in this conference that can win a national championship this year in 2026. That doesn't mean make the college football playoff. Obviously, the SEC could have more than three teams make the college football playoff. But win the championship, win three or four games, your national championship contending tier, it is Georgia, Texas, and Alabama. Those are the three. If you thought that LSU might be in that tier, Josh, they only have one loss. It's to Ole Miss on the road. Well, you just lost to Kentucky tonight in Lexington. So LSU's firmly in that second tier. Florida might not be in that second tier at all after you lost by damn well 20 points to South Carolina that was interested in firing their coach, we think, this weekend. Was looking for an excuse to fire Shane Beamer. And now Shane Beamer gets the win in Gainesville, of all places. That's how you're going to show up a week after getting your brains beat in by Mizzou? Not great. Mizzou in that second tier with LSU as well. That's where we put the Tigers. Trying to think who else, second tier of this conference. We have our top three. The one that is difficult to know what to do with. Will Dalton, interested your thought. Is Ole Miss closer to LSU or to the three teams that we have at the very top of this conference? Because they seem to be in between the two tiers and don't know which place to put Pete Golding's team who whacked Vanderbilt today.
2: I feel like they're closer to the number one tier. I think they're closer to that, just based on how they responded today after last week.
0: Let me see how many points their defense allowed to Vanderbilt, and that'll answer the question. Vanderbilt scored 17. Meh. That defense is bad. It's the problem. They score a ton of points. They're fun. But don't think they can win a national championship. The second tier can do what Ole Miss did last year, can do even what Miami did. Get to the title game, make a run to the semifinal, but it would still be shocking, given the state of that defense, if Ole Miss is winning a title. So that probably answers the question. You have them closer to that first tier. I'll place them in the second tier along with Missouri and LSU and Tennessee, and Florida's out of that tier. That's where the SEC stands. But there isn't a dominant team in the league is what you should be defaulting to. 310-840-4910. We've got an Alabama fan on the line. It's our guy, Chance. Chance, I know you don't want to hear it because Alabama just lost, and it's to Georgia, who Alabama fans hate. But I actually came away from this game feeling better about Alabama than I thought I would. Better than I thought they were going into this game. They impressed me. How are you doing at the moment?
3: You know, I'm never that guy that likes to, what's the phrase that you use when you lose, but, you know, you're like, it was a good loss. You know, they do it a lot in the NFL.
0: Moral victory.
3: Thank you so much. I am not that guy. I hate it. But, man, I think we outplayed Georgia. I really do. Georgia had so many little breaks go their way. And the biggest thing, that was a P.I. You cannot tell me it wasn't. Watch the tape. We're set up at the 1 or 2 yard line, wherever they put it. It's 15 yards in college, right? But still, it'd be a chip shot field goal. We're tied. Or we got a first down with plenty of time to score a touchdown. But I hate crying about the referees, too, which is what I'm doing right now. But,
0: yeah,
3: man, I'm so excited.
0: So
3: about
0: you're not
3: the
0: going
3: future.
0: To say they got the call wrong at the end. Those calls were right.
3: You're gonna tell me that was not a P.I.? In the end zone?
0: No. I'm talking about the calls that allowed for Georgia to melt the clock at the end.
3: No, absolutely. Georgia did. I'm not talking about that. I'm talking about
0: saying if you want to go full Alabama complain about the refs, I can sympathize with what you're describing. If you go to the point where you're saying that that's not, that shouldn't have been called at the end, that's where you lose me.
3: No, I'm not saying that at all. The only thing I'm bitching about is the PI. You know what I mean?
0: Okay.
3: That's the only thing I'm complaining about. But, man, our defense went toe-to-toe with Georgia. I thought that's where Georgia had the advantage. I think we had a better running game. We definitely have the better quarterback. Georgia's probably got a little bit of a better offensive line. But, I mean, if people want to say Georgia's the number one team, then we're, what, 2, 3, 4 at worst? I mean, we should not be –
0: Well, let's think about that. Let's think about it. I think Alabama, because the issue is that you're at home, so you lose. What would the game be on a neutral field? I don't know. Alabama is one of the 6 teams that can win a national championship. And I don't know if there's a lot of separation between it. As long as you're part of that club, it doesn't matter where you rank to the point. But would I put Alabama in front of Notre Dame? Would I put Alabama in front of Miami? Would I put Alabama in front of Ohio State, given what they look like right now? Probably not, but it's marginal differences. If you can win a national championship, you can win a national championship. I didn't know if I felt that way about Alabama going into the weekend, and I think now I'm more impressed by seeing what they did against Georgia to think that's at least a possibility.
3: Either way, we're a top 10 team. We're definitely a playoff team, and you know, you said yesterday, didn't you say Georgia will win by 2 scores?
0: Correct. I didn't. I thought sophomore quarterback, potential bad weather. I thought that 15 new starters, Georgia chip on its shoulder, you made them an underdog. I thought what happened to Kamario Taylor and Mississippi State, what Alabama did to them last weekend, Alabama in some form was going to have that happen to them by Georgia, and the story was going to be the Bulldogs. Instead, what the story to me is, yes, Georgia's good. Stop complaining that they haven't played anybody. Now they have, and they're good, and they're legit, and they deserve their flowers. But Alabama is in that group as well. This is not Mississippi State. They're better than LSU, especially after what happened to Kentucky tonight. They're better than Ole Miss because they play defense, to your point. I think there are positives to take. It's not moral victory. This is college football in 2026. It's not college football 10, 15 years ago where your season's over with one loss.
3: Would you give me this? We have the potential to beat anyone in the league. And college football has turned into the same thing as pro. If you ain't got a stud quarterback, you might as well hang it up. Because next year projected, I guarantee Keleon Russell will be the number one projected pick by McShay and all them guys. Mel Kiper, the dude's a stud. He is a stud. He's going to keep getting better, be more better at not turning over the ball. And we got a freak of a young running back. I'm excited about the future, man. I hate moral victory, but damn, I'm excited. I think we could see Georgia again in the college or in the SEC championship, and I can't wait, man. It's going
0: to
3: be great.
0: Chance. Appreciate the call. Good to hear from you from Alabama. We have our friend John Fanta that just got a text from saying, hey, just got done work at NBC. Want to come on and talk about this Georgia-Alabama game? Yeah, one of the prominent voices from NBC wants to drop by for a visit. John Fanta will give us his reaction to that and the rest of what we're seeing in college football when he joins us next on Westwood One Sports Night.
4: No NFL team has played in London more than the Jaguars. Will Trevor Lawrence and crew enjoy some second home cooking? They face the reeling Eagles from London tomorrow morning at 9:30 Eastern. Westwood One Sports.
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1: You might think the appropriate place for us to start with John Fanta, NBC Sports, is to talk about Georgia's win at Tuscaloosa 20-17. But you'd be wrong. That's not the most important thing that happened in sports tonight. No. There is a baseball team from Cleveland that won Game 5 of the ALDS to advance to the ALCS. The Cleveland Guardians taking out the Chicago White Sox. There is a pitcher from my alma mater, East Carolina University, that pitched, got the final outs of Game 4 and started tonight for the Tribe. We could still call them that, I think. The Guards. John Fanta, just how elated are you? You're generally a happy person, but are you on a different level tonight?
2: Over the moon, Josh. It's really incredible for Cleveland to be able to go down 2-0 in that series and come back. Nothing short of amazing. When you consider the run the White Sox have been on, sweeping the Astros in the wild card, really controlling the first two games in Cleveland, then you got to go, you got to go to Chicago, and they were ruckus, and those fans had to be feeling heartbreak. But, you know, I'm going to start with a nugget here right off the top. Terry Francona is the greatest manager in Cleveland baseball history, okay? He had a 10-year run that was just remarkable. And he'll have a spot in Cooperstown for what he did in snapping the curse in Boston. But you think about it tonight, Stephen Vogt has been a major league manager for 3 years. Stephen Vogt is going to the American League Championship Series for the second time in 3 years. Terry Francona had a remarkable run in Cleveland. He went to the ALCS as the Indians, now Guardians manager, a total of one time in his 10 years. Stephen Vogt takes over, replaces the guy, has done it twice in 3 seasons. And the team that's the little engine that could, that's the bottom in payroll, and there's stats about this as well with what we've got left in the Major League Baseball playoffs. I thought Gavin Williams was superb, and he put to bed this idea that, you pitch the 9th inning in Game 4, and then you start Game 5. Josh, we've hit that time of year. And, if college players can sometimes do it, not always advised in the College World Series, then professionals can do it too. And I thought that Williams, that was like his side work in Game 4 of this series. Then he starts Game 5, but nothing short of amazing for Cleveland. And I got to tell you, man, Jose Ramirez will have a statue outside Progressive Field. He will have a spot in Cooperstown. I don't know how that ball made it over the right field wall, but for the Guardians, they find a way, and I'll say this. You know this. The White Sox struck out 75 times in this series, which is just crazy to think about. In a lot of ways, the Guardians and Rays do a lot of similar things. It's going to be a fundamental series. It's going to come down to whoever hits with people on base. And if you're Tampa Bay, you've had an amazing year, but you are now playing a team that, one, has nothing to lose and has pitching.
1: John Fanta is with us here, a very happy John Fanta. Make sure to check out Fanta and 60 on Mondays as well. Great stuff, as always, wherever he's at. Play-by-play, on the set, NBC on Saturdays, and of course, with his new show. Getting to college football, to the Big Ten specifically. Ohio State, the beat goes on. Indiana trails 17-6. In the fourth quarter, has to rally to beat Nebraska, has yet to really look like the team we saw last year, and Oregon loses at home to UCLA. What do you view as being the big 1,000-foot view story from the Big Ten Conference today, with those being the primary results and USC's 31-23 win and Happy Valley being the fourth?
2: None of them.
1: Wow.
2: And that's because, so let's see, you gave me Ohio State, you gave me Indiana, right?
1: Oregon, UCLA, and USC, Penn State.
2: Yeah, that's it, Oregon, UCLA, I'm sorry. The story is UCLA. So UCLA has a path to the playoff. And if you don't believe me, folks, here's the deal. They're going to host Wisconsin in primetime at the Rose Bowl next week. NBC, we had the selection of either that game or Nebraska, Oregon. And to be able I think it's really cool that now next Saturday night in primetime at the Rose Bowl. I mean, Josh, when is the last time we talked about a destination network TV game at the Rose Bowl during the regular season? It's been a while.
1: To your point, I'm looking at their schedule. They don't play Ohio State or Indiana. And with those teams going head-to-head next week, like, one of them has to lose. And you're talking about not just the path to the playoff, where the Big Ten is a conference that you have several teams go to the playoff. You're talking about a potential path to a Big Ten championship game, too, which Cignetti wasn't even able to do in year one.
2: Yes, and additionally, on top of all of these things, you're talking about a potential L.A. Super Bowl. Now, there's a long way to go. But all of a sudden, the L.A. teams are the story tonight, and then I'll get to you the other story, which is actually not jubilation, it's disappointment. But I'll get you the UCLA is back. Bob Chesney has a chance to be, like, we keep throwing around who's going to be the next Kurt Cignetti. I think it's unfair, but he actually has a chance to be this West Coast savant who transforms the program. I love the, you know, another James Madison guy and a guy who's just worked tirelessly, gets this job. You know, and he's just changed the complexion of the program. And, you know, you could say, well, Oregon didn't have Dante Moore. Okay, well, guess what? UCLA lost Nico Iamaliava in the middle of the game. How many teams with a first-year coach lose their quarterback? The guy who comes in, Ty Dieffenbach, he goes 3 of 6. UCLA completed 13 passes at Austin Stadium. If I told you before the game that was what was going to happen, I think he would have said, how much did Oregon win by? A lot of people, Oregon was a double-digit point favorite. I mean, the other side of this is Dan Lanning. They're the biggest disappointment in college football. They are the biggest disappointment in college football. They have one of the biggest payrolls in college football. They're going to miss the playoff. You can knock them out of the playoff. They're out. It's not going to happen because they're still their schedule's still loaded. They still you look at their schedule. They still play Ohio State and they have to go to Columbus. That's on Saturday, November 7th. So they're out. But UCLA, Wisconsin, Michigan State, Nevada, Minnesota, Illinois, Michigan, and USC. Even if you lost at the Big House, or you were to stumble somewhere but win the others, you are set up. And what a story that would be. Here's my other takeaway. You know, we could talk about Indiana and Ohio State in a moment. Nebraska. I mean, they haven't beaten a ranked team in a decade. I thought they had. I thought Calandria played a pretty good game. Nebraska lost that game to me. I mean, I don't want to discredit Indiana. I think Indiana has flaws. I think it's going to show against Ohio State next Saturday. But if I'm Nebraska and you've lost, what, 31 in a row to ranked opponents, that's very, very disappointing, Josh. They gave that game away. They missed a field goal in the second quarter. They made mistakes that were self-inflicted. And then I don't know what they were doing covering Nick Marsh. They weren't covering him. That's a deflating L for the Huskers, a game that they had in their hands.
1: Is it strange? My takeaway from Alabama-Georgia is positives for both sides that I thought Alabama, being as young as they are, the way they hung in a game like that against a program that has just these bona fides, and I understand what Alabama has been, but they hadn't been that under Kalen DeBoer. I came away from that game feeling like, yeah, both these teams can win a title, and I didn't know if I felt that way about a team with a sophomore quarterback and 15 new starters going into the weekend.
2: Yeah, I think it's a great point. You know, it felt like a semifinal game in the college football playoff. If they both played in the college football playoff, you know, again, I mean, here's the thing. I have a hard time believing that those two teams are outside of the top four teams in the country. And if you want to shuffle them around, maybe top five. But I don't have them outside the top five. My top five teams will be Georgia, Alabama, Ohio State, Notre Dame, and Miami. I mean, that's what I would do in college football right now. I thought that Alabama, you know, that's a self-inflicted wound on the penalty. It's a terrible penalty to commit late in the game. I know other Tuscaloosa fans are saying that the refs had it in for them. Here's the deal. Kirby Smart was 2-7 against the Tide. His team His team showed resilience. They showed guts. They showed moxie. And they've got a running back, Dwight Phillips Jr., who's a house. I mean, he is running the ball with authority. That's a hell of a win for the Bulldogs. They deserve the number one ranking. They are the best team in college football. Anything can happen in this. But when I look at their schedule, I see a team that's going to run gamut and roll into the SEC championship game.
1: John Fanta, you should know that college basketball starts in just a few weeks. Yours truly is launching a new college basketball show that launches on Monday through Westwood One Sports. It's called Every Day Should Be March. You should be a guest on it at some point, because every time you come on, by the way, good things happen to your Cleveland Browns. They were 0-1, and then you came on a few weeks ago, and they haven't lost since. So that might be good news against the Jets that you're coming on tonight. So congratulations to your Browns. But is there a college basketball headline that you're most looking forward to with the season starting just a few weeks from now? Every Day Should Be March, launching on Monday.
2: I think Illinois is just so fun. And now if they could break through, you know, they're just so fun. David Mirkovich is back. Andre Stojakovic is back. The Ivicic brothers are back. They went and they got Stefan Vaux from Providence. So I think that that's a really fascinating story in college basketball. Florida's going to be number one. I think the most dangerous team upside-wise is Connecticut. And at Duke, based on their exhibition result, it would appear that this is John Shire's deepest team. What's the point of all this? I know I picked four teams right there for you. The point of all this is the depth at the top of college basketball is really, really good. And to loop all this together, Milan Momcilovic at Kentucky is certainly a fun storyline. But right now they're not thinking about basketball for once in Lexington. They're always thinking about it. But tonight they're thinking about Will Stein. They hit a home run with the Hire. That's a hell of a win for the Wildcats. I love the ballsy approach in overtime. They out-kiffened Kiffin. And you know, Josh, the college football gods send messages in different ways. Lane Kiffin has two losses, okay? We're in the first half of October still. He's not going to make the playoff, barring a major, major, you know, answer here and that they run the table. I don't think a three-loss LSU with a loss to Kentucky is making the college football playoff. Good for Kentucky. They're my big winner of the night for how resilient they were. The Wildcats will be fascinating. And, you know, I'm going to stay in your neck of the woods. I think if you're a Tar Heel fan, you got to be encouraged by the first taste of basketball under Michael Malone. There might not be a more intriguing storyline. Intriguing. I'm not talking about them as the best team. I'm just intrigued to see how Michael Malone handles being a college coach. I think he can coach his tail off. I want to see if it translates and if Terrence Brown and Nail of Dallas can get cooking and Chapel Hill gets cooking as a result. The Atlantic Coast Conference has a chance to be a top two conference in college basketball. It might come off as a hot take, but I think the league is going to be really, really good. There are candidates there. There's Louisville. There's Virginia. There's Miami. There's Carolina. Like, the league could really have a strong year. Let's see if they live up to it.
1: That Michael Malone, he'd be a great guest to have on a podcast such as Every Day Should Be March. It'd
2: Agreed.
1: Be great to have him on potentially on the first episode. That might be something that would be great if we could potentially line something like that up. Wink, wink, wink, wink. John Fanta, it is good to chat with you, my friend, and you're the best. We'll have to do this again in a few weeks. Good luck to your Guardians and the ALCS, and all the best.
2: I'm going to leave you with this, Josh. Rest in peace to Coach Ditka. I love passionate people. I never met Mike Ditka, but to me, from the outsider's perspective, the guy is one of one. So I'll end with that. Rest in peace to Coach
1: Perfect.
2: Ditka, and good luck with your new show. I can't wait to come on.
1: I love that. There goes John Fanta. Appreciate that. And wouldn't it just be symbolic and perfect if the Chicago Bears are able to get a win against the Green Bay Packers on Sunday, the weekend that we lose Coach Ditka at 86 years old. Appreciate John Fanta's visit with us. This sounds like a hot take. Don't think it is, though. It might sound crazy. Yours truly does not believe Georgia is the best team in America, despite the fact they're number two and just beat Alabama. We'll tell you who we think is number one, the best team, next.
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0: is Westwood One Sports Night. Here's Josh Graham.
1: Georgia 20, Alabama 17. Almost said 27-24. Live action. We'll do it live. 310-840-4910. Your reaction to that game. And who do you think? Put records aside. Just use your eyeballs. Use your brain. Who do you think the best team in college football is? Who do you think it is right now? Number one goes down, Texas. Georgia's going to slot into that position. Is Georgia the best team in college football? Do you think it's Notre Dame? Do you think it's Miami? Do you think it's somebody else? I think it's someone else. Ohio State might be the best team in college football. In the Big Ten Conference, this should be the biggest story coming out of Week 6. It is Ohio State or bust for the Big Ten to continue its streak of winning national championships. From a 1,000-foot view, that might be the biggest story in college football this year. The SEC hasn't even been to a national title game the last 3 years. The Big Ten has won the last 3 titles. Can they make it 4? Can the SEC get back into the title conversation and win championships? It seems early on, the SEC, pretty strong. The Big Ten, it's Ohio State, and that's it among teams that can win a championship. Indiana and Oregon, we learned today, they're not on the level to win 3 or 4 college football playoff games. While the Hoosiers won today, unranked Nebraska was in control most of the way. Josh Hoover isn't Fernando Mendoza. That O-line doesn't look nearly as strong as last year's team did. It's affecting the quality of the run game. They were down 17-6 in the fourth quarter. And this shouldn't be breaking news with Oregon, considering Oregon already has 2 losses. They're not getting strong enough quarterback play, whether it's Dante Moore or Dylan Raiola. They looked like a team today that's still missing their offensive coordinator, Will Stein, quite a bit. And Will Stein seems to be pretty happy as the head coach of the Kentucky Wildcats. They're going to be in the top 25 after falling out last week, beating

0: small sample sizes anymore. Like, focusing on Indiana, they have not looked really impressive in any game against a P4 opponent this year. Could have lost to Northwestern. Probably should have lost today to Nebraska. You beat Rutgers, but it's Rutgers. That barely counts. Next week, you got Ohio State coming into Bloomington. And speaking of the Scarlet and Gray, the Buckeyes look like the best team in college football. But Josh, they have a loss on their schedule. Yeah, it was on the road at Texas. They were leading the game by 20 in the fourth quarter. If you play that game again on a neutral field, Ohio State is favored by more than a field goal, maybe close to a touchdown considering Texas lost in Red River. They also have the best player in the country in Jeremiah Smith. He scored a touchdown on his first catch today. But do you know what's even more impressive than scoring a touchdown on your first catch? Doing this on your second catch.
1: But now it's Cook back at right guard, and there's Jeremiah Smith catching it out on the left side. Down the edge, down the sideline, and he's in again! Two catches, two touchdowns! Jeremiah Smith doubles up for Ohio State!
0: Jeremiah Smith had two more touchdowns, and it's not even odds anymore for him to win the Heisman Trophy. It would have been crazy for a wide receiver to be favored even odds to win the Heisman on October the 11th. Now it's close to minus 200 odds for a wide receiver to win the Heisman Trophy. When the Buckeyes roll into Bloomington and they hand Indiana their first loss since the 2024 season, they're going to leave no doubt about what they are. And what they are, the one school in the Big Ten Conference that has a chance of continuing the streak of consecutive national championships. That is what Ohio State can do. Ohio State is the best team in the conference, and you can make a case they're the best team in the country. And let's take inventory for a second. Yeah, we know 12 teams can make the playoffs. That doesn't mean all the teams can win. That doesn't mean that's the truth when it comes to the college basketball tournament as well. You have teams like JMU and Tulane last year that make it that you know aren't winning a title. That's going to be the case again. Got circled six teams that can win a championship. 12 make the playoff, six can win a championship. And here are the six. Ohio State, Georgia, Notre Dame, Texas, Miami, Alabama. That's the list. We forgetting anybody? Ohio State, Texas, Georgia, Notre Dame, Miami, Alabama. Those six. We can count here. East Carolina Education, what's up? That doesn't mean other teams can't go on a run. Ole Miss wasn't one of those teams we considered to be a title team, and they made it to the semifinal. That's possible for teams like Indiana. That's possible for a team like Ole Miss. Maybe a team like LSU who lost tonight. But not winning at all. And by the way, LSU, very slim margin now. They need to run the table in order to get into the college football playoff. Good luck with that. This would be an argument against expanding the 24. Because once we get to the CFP, there really are only five or six teams that can win it. Even last year, you might say, well, Josh, Miami, they were the last team in and they made it to the title game and it was a one-score game. Yeah, that's true, but the only reason that they had to get the final spot is because they didn't win the ACC, and the only reason they didn't win the ACC is because of some weird tiebreaker scenarios that didn't have them going to Charlotte. Didn't make a lot of sense, because these conferences have become so inflated that teams, the best teams aren't playing each other, and it's more important who you don't play versus who you do play. All the more reason why conference championships have become a bit outdated as a concept, gonna become obsolete whenever they expand the playoff, we think. It's Ohio State or bust for the Big Ten's national championship hopes. But what say you? 310-840-4910. What do your eyeballs tell you when it comes to who the best team in college football is? Because right now, there are... How many teams can you even make an argument for, Will? This isn't to say teams that you are going to

0: endorse, but teams you could argue the best team in college football. Obviously, you can make that case for Georgia. You can make that case, because we just did, for Ohio State. You can make that case for Notre Dame and Miami, because they're both unbeaten, haven't lost. And can you still make that case for Texas? They have one loss, and they beat Ohio State. I mean, I got a feeling that some folks from Austin are saying, if Ohio State's the best team, then, well, we beat Ohio State.
1: I don't think you can. Like, I think the teams that you name there, Georgia, Notre Dame, Ohio State, what was the other one? Was there a fourth?
0: Miami.
1: Miami. I think that's the list.
0: A case for. Okay.
1: Yeah.
0: Georgia is going to be number one, but that doesn't mean that they're the best team in the country, if you follow. 310-840-4910 if you want in. Let's go to Barry from Boston, who wants in on Westwood One Sports Night. Josh Graham here with you. Who do you think the best team in the country is, Barry?
2: Well, obviously, I think the team that you're leaving off the list, and maybe we should move it to seven instead of six. Who knocked off the number one team today? Oklahoma.
0: They have two losses.
2: Do they have? Honestly, I'm not too familiar with them, even though my sister-in-law lives in Broken Arrow.
0: Oklahoma. I got you. Okay, so this is like a shout-out to Oklahoma and some family here. Oklahoma, they lost that Georgia team that I mentioned. They played Oklahoma a couple weeks ago. The final score of that game was 41-13. So they lost to Michigan, who's not very good. So I don't think it's Oklahoma, albeit I'm happy for them. I'm happy for them today. That was a fun game.
2: Yeah, no, it was a super fun game. And, you know, college football was so exciting today. I texted a couple of my buddies, and they were like, oh, I'm not, because we're from Boston. So New England's not really into college football the way that the rest of the country is, and especially down south. And these games that I was watching today, especially on the road, all the games where people won on the road. Do you know how hard it is to do that? And
0: you weren't even locked in on Bill? You weren't even locked in on Bill winning in Pittsburgh?
2: Yeah.
0: Locked in on that?
2: Yeah, there's another one. Belichick is tough as he's had it for the past year. He's doing fantastic. He's doing great, you know. And when I say he, not he, but his team is doing fantastic. So nice talking to you, brother. I hope you have a wonderful weekend.
0: It's good to hear from you as well. Will Dalton, I'll let you have your moment before I dump water over you.
1: I was wondering, like, what's the holdup here? Why are we not talking about who Linnell calls Hoodie in the Heels, which I think is very creative on his part? Listen, I know Pittsburgh was without Heinrich, their starting quarterback. I got it. He's ultimately who led them to be number 25, although the backup did do good against Virginia Tech in that game last week.
0: He didn't. He had two turnovers in the second half, but go on.
1: They kept him afloat. He kept him afloat.
0: Tech missed the kick. That's why Pittsburgh's ranked.
1: Besides the point, Carolina had been looking for a signature win under Bill Belichick. They had. Like, Clemson, although Clemson's it still would have been a bit against Clemson Death Valley. That didn't happen. They tried to make it interesting against Notre Dame last week, although we all know it really wasn't. But, they tried. This one, it's a top 25. They might not have had their starting quarterback, but it is still a top 25 team on the road. Shout out to Belichick. There is no question that this team, and specifically this defense, a ton better than last year. Bill Belichick deserves a lot of credit for that. They still need a quarterback. They don't have that yet, but they deserve a lot of credit. That was his first signature win. Thank you.
0: You done?
1: Yeah, that's what I got.
0: Whose fault is it that they don't have a quarterback? Oh, is it Bill Belichick's fault when you consider a team that's going to replace Pittsburgh in the top 25, Wake Forest, has a quarterback who's lighting it up that was playing in Chapel Hill last year and that Bill Belichick couldn't coach up at all to look like what he looks like at Wake freaking Forest? I'm sorry, listening to you say all these things, it makes me sad. It makes me sad.
1: Is that not a signature win today?
0: It isn't. If it is, then that's sad.
1: How is it not?
0: Why?
1: It's a top 25 win.
0: Yeah, they're 25th, and they lost their quarterback, their best player, to an ACL tear a week ago. I'm sorry, that's not soup. That's not, if that's the signature win, Mac Brown was winning games like that left and right prior to Bill's arrival. Bill Belichick is making twice what Mac Brown got paid. Mike Lombardi, who assembled this roster, was the highest paid GM in college football. More than what Alabama's paying. More than what Georgia and Texas are paying. And this is your roster? North Carolina is still trending to winning six games. So while it's true what you're saying, it's much more improved than what they were a year ago, it's still probably going to meet what the floor was for Mac Brown in his 7 years at North Carolina prior to Bill's arrival. And he had far fewer resources. He got paid half of what Bill Belichick's being paid. I cannot sit by as my state's highest paid public employee, Bill Belichick, gets $10 million a year, and we're going to applaud a 6-6 season. Not as Jake freaking Dicker at Wake Forest with less resources in the same league with North Carolina's quarterback from last year is going to be ranked and win more games in each of the last 2 years. Sorry. Can't say you're doing an awesome job, North Carolina, because the bar should be higher than this.
1: The Tar Heels are 3-2. They're over 500.
0: Let's go to Landon in South Carolina. Landon, who do you think is the best team in college football? What do your eyeballs tell you?
3: Currently, right now, I say either Ohio State or Georgia. But my dad's a diehard Miami Canes fan, so he probably would say Miami.
0: I was just rooting for you, Landon. Landon, I was just rooting for you to say my eyeballs say it's the Gamecocks after what they did to Florida today. Well, I was just rooting for you to say it.
3: It's funny because my birthday was last week, and I actually went to the game, and that's probably the most heartbreaking loss I've probably ever seen. I was so sad. So I was very happy to see that they came out and did what I think they should have been doing all season. I think, obviously, I know they've had some tough losses this year, but I think South Carolina is way more talented than their record shows.
0: I love it. So you say Miami and Ohio State, you think, are the best teams?
3: I would say Miami, Ohio State, or Georgia.
0: Okay, I got you. Appreciate the call from South Carolina. It's good to hear from you. Yeah,
3: yes,
0: it is hard to tell in that group at the top. There's no question. On this show, we don't just talk about the big dogs, though. We don't just talk about the teams that Dylan just rattled off there from, or pardon, Landon just rattled off there from South Carolina. We also talk about the little guy, too. Club G6 on the way. Let's go to Big C, who's in Atlanta. Big C, best team in college football. Go right ahead. Big C, what's up? Hi, Big C.
4: Yeah, hello?
0: Yeah, who's the best team in college football? Go.
4: The best team in college football right now, I'm being honest. I know this may not be what y'all want to hear. It's nobody. Because, I'm from
0: Are you
4: Georgia.
0: The same guy last week that said nobody too?
4: No, that's not me. That's not me. This Big C, I got my little podcast in Atlanta, Georgia. But
0: well, shout out to your podcast. Why is it nobody?
4: Well, because I'm a Georgia fan, and I've been a Georgia fan, you know, for like 40 years. And Georgia should be number one. They're the number one team. If you look at the accolades of how it works, they're number one. But Georgia has some issues as far as, you know, making a lot of mistakes. Georgia could have lost that game. If that guy for Alabama, if they had to call it, pass interference, Alabama could have possibly won that game. And Georgia, the problem I have had with them since Todd Monken left as offensive coordinator, is that Bobo don't have a killer instinct. When he's inside the 10, he was playing like a field goal instead of throwing the ball in the end zone, trying to get up 7, so, you know, that's what Monken would do. But now the top team, I would give you my top three teams. Ohio State is definitely one. Georgia is one. And I, you know, you may not agree, but I still think Notre Dame is one.
0: Big C, thanks for the call. Appreciate it. I love that he's, like, thinking about what order to put them in. Yeah, I got Georgia at one, Ohio State at one, and, you know, Notre Dame, I might put it 1-2. I got it. Thank you, Big C. We understand it's pretty tight at the top of things. It's a great call. It's not a college football season starting until you hear a Georgia fan complain about Mike Bobo after a win. We hadn't heard that yet because they've won every game by 24 or more. But it's now officially a college football season when we take a phone call about from a Georgia fan complaining about Mike Bobo as a play caller after a win. But as promised, we don't just talk about the big dogs. The little guy gets celebration too. I'm talking about the group of six schools, the G6. We open up Club G6. Will I keep my shirt on this week? Maybe, but maybe not. That's next on Wessel 1 Sports Night.
5: 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Could they win their third in a row facing the Ravens? Sunday Night Football, Falcons, Ravens, Westwood One Sports.
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1: The Cleveland Guardians are in the ALCS. 2-0 winners, Jose Ramirez, with a swing that looked like a wedge shot. Don't know how it got over the right field fence, but it did. The Guardians have the Tampa Bay Rays. We'll get to the NLCS in just a bit. But what's most important right now? It isn't the big dogs. And specifically the dogs that reside from Georgia. 20-17 winners against Alabama. It's not them. It's not even Ohio State. No, in this moment, this show, we open up the club that we call Club G6, celebrating the group of six. Once a week, I take off these headphones. I take off what some people call to be these nerdy sunglasses, or glasses to help me see, and I put on the shades. And I put on a backwards hat, as if I'm 18 again, wearing a Hurley shirt in a college bar in Greenville, North Carolina, called Rumors. You don't know anything about that, Will Dalton. What you do know about is jamming, and that's what we're doing, talking about the little guy in college football. I'm not going to take my shirt off this week, but full disclosure, I may not have any pants on. Let's get into it. Boise State, Fresno. You want to talk about an important showdown? This is every bit that. So much is on the line in the bastardized version of the Pac-12 conference. Fresno jumped in front. Boise State had the counter, ranked 23rd in the country, by the way. 22-20, Fresno State is going for it to try to tie the game on a two-point play, and they're not going to convert on the two, so it remains a two-point margin. This game's approaching halftime. Yeah, we're on late, and we're keeping tabs on the Pac-12. Another game that happens super late tonight that we pay close attention to. Why? Because it matters. The Bison, dominant in the FCS ranks.

that is known for its offense. They had to win a shootout last week. One of four teams of college football this year that have a P4 scout. They beat Cal of the ACC a week ago, and that final score was 39-31. You want to know what the final count was today in Vegas? 13-7. UNLV playing defense, y'all, in Vegas. There was a viral video of a North Dakota State fan taking a dump on the side of the road in Vegas. They party. The Bison do. They generally score points. They did not today. Welcome to the FBS. Welcome to the G6, North Dakota State. Here's an L, courtesy of Dan Mullen and UNLV. We're pouring it out for Hawaii right now. Not in the good way. Not like the good pour that Will Dalton's doing right now. Pouring heavy. No, no, no. They're facing Arizona State right now. And halftime in Tempe, it's Arizona State 17. The Rainbow Warriors have 6. Not looking all that promising for Hawaii. Your boy did lay 20.5 points with Arizona State. We'll see what happens when that goes down. But that's not meant to be a slight. Let's get to some of the toasts we have in Club G6. Outside of the marquee clashes and the live games going on at the moment, we have some special shout-outs to make. Old Dominion at App State. The score in the fourth quarter. App State 3, Old Dominion 2. Fourth quarter. Gross conditions. Hurricane remnants in North Carolina. ODU punches it in the fourth, though. Gets an interception to clinch things. 10-3. ODU, a 9.5-point underdog, winning on the field at App State, overcoming a 3-2 deficit in the fourth quarter to do so. You know who's electric? The Beavers. We're talking about Oregon State. Oregon State, a week after getting Colorado State's DC fired at halftime because they scored so many points, the Beavs dropped 66 on San Diego State's head. San Diego State, you can't use the mumps as an excuse. You won last week. This week, you got drilled in Corvallis. Oregon State making it happen. Also, special shout-out to Georgia Southern. They gave James Madison a scare at halftime. Monarchs might have been caught looking ahead to that big showdown with Georgia State next weekend. They ended up winning the game, JMU does. Also, like the thinking for UMass going for 2 against Miami of Ohio

0: a six. Club G6. Let's go.
1: What? What were you saying?
2: I can't hear you.
1: I can't hear you.
3: Are you not entertained?
0: It's been Club G6. Where I went to school, there was a place that doesn't exist anymore. Called Rumors. Never saw a stickier floor in my life than that place. And they used to let you in for free before 11 p.m. one day during the week. So you best believe my happy ass was there before 11. Fantastic. Let's go to Bert in Baltimore. Bert, hard left turn. Oh my. So talking about the top notch teams, what do you got? Yes, you are on.
4: I just called to listen to the music and dance. I was twirling my cell phone around with all my lights off like a glow stick, baby.
0: Shirtless?
4: Of course. Come on.
0: Yeah.
4: Following your lead, brother.
0: Let's go. Well, let's jam. What? What do you say? Who do you know here? Who do you know? Huh? Do I know you? You look like someone familiar. We definitely know each other.
4: So, hey, I called in about who the best team in the land is. I got two points of view. From a traditional view, I think it's Ohio State. Despite the loss, we didn't ask who should be ranked number one. You just asked who you thought the best team was. They had one bad quarter. Throw that away, and I think the entire country would agree with that, with both of us. However, historically, success has been defined by who, whether it's a person or a regime, can produce/reproduce the strongest offspring. So my non-traditional best team in the land is the James Madison Dukes, who have not only produced a team that's gone 46-11 over the last 5 years since moving up to what used to be Division One.
0: Give me the
4: but
0: music,
4: now
0: Alex.
4: They've spawned the Indiana Hoosiers and the undefeated UCLA Bruins. It's actually quite remarkable.
0: You're about to make me take my shirt off and start talking that way. G6 schools. JMU. Let's go. Let's boogie.
1: Two shots. Two. I want a double. No, I don't care what type of liquor. Just put it in the glass.
0: Put it in the glass. Throw it down. That's what we'll do. JMU. Trying to remember, because now I'm a dad. Like a young child. Like what proper decorum in some of these establishments are. Will Dalton, do you still frequent establishments like this?
5: I'm more of a bar guy than a club guy, personally.
0: What's your order?
5: But I mean, I like a good old-fashioned, man. I like an old-fashioned. A smoked old-fashioned, preferably. Just whatever the house bourbon is, I'll take it with that.
0: I wish I should know what it is for you. For some reason, I had you, and this just might be a perception of you. I don't know if it's a positive or a negative perception. You just seem like a Moscow Mule guy.
5: I love a good Moscow Mule.
0: Yeah.
5: Well,
0: there it is.
5: Yeah. That used to be my thing.
0: That doesn't surprise me. 310-840-4910. Yeah, I'm a rum and coke guy. Judge me. Let's go to TD. And I like Fireball whiskey. I don't care.
5: Oh, my God.
0: Sue me.
5: How old
0: TD
5: are we?
0: TD in Dallas. TD, go right ahead.
6: Oh, Josh Graham. So,
0: what's happening?
6: Again, I got my robes on. I got my chalice out.
0: Yeah.
6: Dancing around in front of the bonfire in my robes.
0: Hey, this is important. Let me hold you up real quick, TD. I should probably set you up properly here. Sorry. We have a large party of people that are walking out of Club G6. We got our, you know, three buttons down on the button up. Our collars are popped. You got your robe. You're hanging out. In fact, my buddy Robert, who produces our guy John Lund show, is with us here. And I know you're the number one John Lund fan in the world. So you might want to impress him and introduce him to who you are, TD,
6: well,
0: in Dallas.
6: I'd like to say I'm not a fan as much so as I am a colleague. I am a very famous, very successful cult leader.
0: Mm-hmm.
6: And I am the official curator of the Cult of Lund. You can add us on Facebook at the Cult of Lund. You can send me all your credit card information, your social security number, your address, all that good stuff. Of course, you'll receive a free robe and chalice on the house. That's my gift to you. As a
0: thank you,
6: John Lund, heavy metal maniac, rock and roll believer. And to all of you out there who are practitioners of the cult, I wish you all a very pleasant boom shakalaka on this Saturday night. Mr. Positive, I hope you're out there somewhere too. Now, I have to say something to you, Josh, because I've been to Rumors on in Greenville,
5: what?
6: North Carolina. Oh yeah, oh yeah. You know, when you're a very famous, popular cult leader, you got to make your rounds to all the national nightclubs.
0: I can't tell if you're being serious and, or not,
6: brother. No, I'm dead serious. I've had some incredible nights in Rumors in Greenville, North Carolina.
0: Why were you in Greenville, North Carolina at Rumors?
6: Well, so I used to work for the government, and I used to work. So I was at the Marine Corps base over there in Lejeune.
0: Oh, I got you. That makes sense now.
6: It was a cool escape on the weekends to go out to the college town, hang out in Greenville a little bit. Let's go hit up Rumors. You know what I'm saying?
0: So yeah, you're sitting in your robe, painting a picture.
6: Yeah.
0: You're sitting in your robe tonight, and you're like, I'm on the fence whether or not I'm going to call Josh. I usually call Lund. I don't know if I'm going to call Josh. But then Josh references Rumors in Greenville, North Carolina, and that's when you're like, got to do it. Divine intervention.
6: Oh, no. I was already dialed into the show. I was already calling it. So many, like, insane, like, upsets tonight. Yeah. I felt like I had to interact on some level. The rumor.
0: What was your favorite
6: was
0: one? Because
6: like,
0: here's what's crazy. Last night, Will Dalton and I were talking about games that we were trying to forecast where the upsets were. And the four games that we listed off last night, we gave out Nebraska, Indiana. We said Oklahoma, Texas, UCLA, Oregon, and we said Iowa State, BYU. Well, one of them was a blowout. The other three were certainly in doubt, and two of them ended up being upsets. What was your favorite upset of the night?
6: Oh, well, my absolute favorite, and again, I am TD in Dallas, your close personal friend, TD in Dallas. The fairgrounds are flooded every single year on this Saturday with all the OU, UT people coming from down south in Austin, from up north in Oklahoma, and they're all converging here in the city of Dallas, and it's a huge event every year, and it's always fun for, especially, I really get a kick out of all the people who probably didn't even go to college for one semester that get so wrapped up in this, but UT losing to OU, how much fun is that? Arch Manning with the two interceptions in the fourth quarter, and don't get me wrong, I'm rooting for the kid. He seems like a wonderful kid, you know, like he's got a good head on his shoulders, but man, around here, we got so many ridiculous, again, people with zero ties to the university. They're just UT fans because they feel like since they live in Texas, that's who they're supposed to root for. And it's very fun to watch when all that goes the opposite direction for them.
0: Good for you.
6: Most of them are bandwagon anyways.
0: Yeah, I got you.
6: Yeah, what a interesting loss.
0: Home run call. Thank you so much, TD. Good to hear from you in Dallas. The TD in Dallas, my close personal friend. Coming up, more of your calls, plus the good, the bad, the ugly from the SEC tonight. And maybe eventually we'll talk about the NLCS. No promises, though, here on Westwood One Sports Night.
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0: team in college football is what your eyeballs tell you. The rankings are going to say it's Georgia number one, but how much better are they than Ohio State? Is it Notre Dame? Is it Miami? Who do you make the case for? 310-840-4910. Mike the Grinch is in Cleveland. Mike the Grinch, what say you?
1: How are you, sir? It's been a few weeks since we last spoke. If you remember, the last time we spoke, I was singing how this is the most wonderful time of the year. The last few weeks, I've had work and the weather, because I can only sit out on the back porch and listen to Tom Hamilton talk about the great Tribe win tonight, and the Tribe being that I'm a certain person of a certain age group. But
0: yeah,
1: listen tonight. Oh, yeah, baby. So my money line bets today, Nebraska, almost. UNC, there's a winner. I took Georgia, and I missed on Arkansas, and it was a decent day.
0: Uh-huh.
1: And Ohio State, you had to replace that defense that sent a bunch of guys to the NFL.
0: Looks pretty good.
1: And, well, it's funny because my nephew is big into college football, and I love college football. I love the NFL. But anyways, I called him back in week zero and said, championship game, Georgia-Notre Dame. And he said, are you out of your mind, blah, blah, blah. Georgia-Notre Dame. I'm telling you.
0: I would say that's crazy. I mean, both those teams are preseason top five teams. That seems pretty logical.
1: Being from Buckeye country, I'm not impressed with Ohio State's defense. I am impressed with Ohio State's offense. Texas, they, again, would be the flip side of that. I'm impressed with Texas defense, but not Ohio State's. I mean,
0: Texas's offense. I get you. Mike, we got several calls.
1: Right.
0: Appreciate the call. Congrats on your bets. Appreciate you calling in. 310-840-4910. Can't imagine things being a little bit weirder than that was at the start. All right. Did great on the bets. Followed that. Uh-huh. Baseball. Tom Hamilton reference? Cool. Mr. Positive, let's get things back on the normal track of things.
2: To my warriors, break those chains that bind you to the torments of hell. Remember, do you feel it? Do you know what I mean? The moment is coming to awaken your dreams. Boom shakalaka. Hey Josh, love my TD from Texas. Bert, you're one cool dude. And Josh, and all my buddies out there, you are right about Ohio State. Michigan, the kryptonite, is not there. So Ohio State probably will win it all. Everybody go for your dreams. Boom, shakalaka.
0: Anthony in San Francisco, what do you have to add to this?
3: I have to go after Mr. Positivity. Really?
0: Yes.
3: I'm the one that has to go after Mr.
0: Yes. Try meeting the positivity.
3: Josh, speaking of positivity, Josh, a rum and coke guy. I, too, am a rum and coke guy. And I was wondering, my grandparents are from Nicaragua, which is a small Spanish country, Latin country.
0: Oh, yeah.
3: In Central America. I've wondered if you've ever had Florida Caña, which is Nicaragua's greatest export.
0: No, what is it? Is that one of those things that...
4: He said I'm out. Bye-bye.
0: Is that a joke? Did we just get got or pranked in some way? I don't know. Said something and then Just dipped out. I don't know. That happens sometimes. Buzz Williams once said, don't cuss. That's all I care about. 310-840-4910. We do have unusual questions in a little bit. That would have qualified as that. Getting to the good, the bad, the ugly from the SEC tonight. And it's not just about Georgia, Alabama, Texas, Oklahoma, who we spent so much time talking about. The good, that LSU-Kentucky game. There is nobody in sports that I feel better for right now than Kentucky's kicker. If you missed it, this game's in the fourth quarter. Kentucky was leading most of the game. They trailed 27-24. They're lining up for a chip shot field goal. And my guy from the right hash just boots it far left. Completely botches it to the left. But then he gets a second shot at it because LSU fumbles the ball two plays later. They can't punch in the touchdown, so they settle for the field goal again. And this one's even closer. And what does he do? Right hash. He overcorrects and misses it wide right. So it's still 27-24. They need to get a stop. Kentucky does. It's final 2 minutes. They get into field goal range, line up for the kick. And I'm thinking, please, God, football gods, don't let this poor kid miss three kicks in the fourth quarter down three that potentially could force this game to OT. He bangs that one through. They go to overtime. You want to get the ball second because if the first team scores, you've got to know what you want to do. Or you want to know what you have to do, pardon. LSU scores a touchdown, kicks the extra point. Kentucky, it's the right play. You go for two after the touchdown in response because in the second overtime, you have to go for two on scores anyway. They go for two, they get it. Kentucky storms the field, they beat LSU. That's the good. LSU or Kentucky getting back into the poll. We think that Wake Forest will get in for the first time this year. They beat their rivals from Raleigh at NC State. They only have one loss this year. They have some good wins as well. The bad was Florida tonight. A week after getting drilled by Mizzou, Florida has now lost. They're at home. They're facing South Carolina. It's 38-19. That's a win that might save Shane Beamer his job, or at least for now. And by the way, weird how the SEC honks talk about the league. When Louisville's ranked and loses two games that they're not supposed to lose, air quotes, they get mocked and the league gets mocked, the ACC. When Florida proves to be overrated and loses back-to-back, it's not them getting mocked. It's, well, you just don't know how hard it is to play in the SEC. Every single week is a challenge in the SEC. That's fine to have that sentiment if you're a conference that's made it at least to the national championship game in the last 3 years, which the SEC has not. And then ugly, Tennessee-Arkansas. I don't have a lot to say about this game, but no score after one, 7-0 Tennessee at halftime. The Vols held on to win 24-17. They're ranked top 15. They don't look like a top 15 team. George McIntyre in his first start, a touchdown and two picks. Getting to the top of the hour. There are two Ohio State receivers that we need to talk about. One former, one active, both incredibly newsworthy. That is next on Westwood One Sports Time.
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0: is Westwood One Sports Night. Here's Josh Graham.
1: Looking at how the best teams are doing. Well, actually, we'll make that a tease. 20 minutes from now, Graham's gambling. We've had winning weeks the last 2 weeks. Got a couple of bets we'll hand out for the NFL when that time arrives. Speaking of the NFL, there are two Ohio State receivers we need to talk about. One that's currently in the league, the next that's going to be in the league very soon and be a player you hear about for years to come. Let's start with the newsworthy piece. Marvin Harrison Jr.'s time with the Arizona Cardinals is finished. In year three with Arizona, he's caught 13 touchdown passes. 13 touchdown catches in his fourth year. For perspective, he had 14 touchdowns his final year with the Buckeyes. Arizona's let it known that he's going to be inactive for this week's game, inactive until he's traded. There are reports that there's already been trades. There might be a trade that's close to being finalized. They're looking to see if it could be topped. The rumor is that that's with the Houston Texans. But his four-game output this year, it's five grabs and a touchdown. It seems as if he's checked out. The Houston Texans, again, the rumor is that they're offering a day two pick in exchange for the former top 10 selection, but there are reports that Arizona would like a first-round pick for Marv. That's cool. Will Dalton would also like dinner with Sydney Sweeney. Shoot your shot. Good luck. But that's probably not going to happen. So that's the Marvin Harrison Jr. piece. Anything to add to that, Will? Or did you just want to jump in and say, just sports, sports, sports, just sports?
2: I'd love to have dinner with Sydney Sweeney. Megan Fox in there, too.
1: She's in a number of commercials as well.
2: Boy, isn't she.
1: Everywhere.
2: That's all I got what to say about that.
1: Forrest Gump.
2: Yeah.
1: So that's the Marvin Harrison Jr. piece. The drumbeat continues for Jeremiah Smith. Not only has he been the best receiver in the country, he's been the best player in the sport. Double check, Will, what the odds are, because we got Graham's gambling in a bit. The Heisman odds.

0: Right now, they're plus 280.
1: You mean minus 280?
0: I'm looking at plus 280 on FanDuel.
1: Well, what up? Earlier today, I looked at it, and I saw minus 210. And on DraftKings, I see minus 220. Either way, heavy favorite. That would be pretty good value to get right now if you can get that on FanDuel. So, Will Dalton, you're a fan of taking bad lines and getting bad value.
2: Yeah, yeah.
1: That might be some good value to potentially look at. Ohio State has its second top 10 showdown of the year. Next weekend, the Buckeyes will travel to Indiana, getting the reigning champs. By the way, this is going to happen when draft time arrives. It's stupid, so we're going to deter against it now. Do not compare Marvin Harrison to Jeremiah Smith, because both are top 10 picks. Both were the best receivers in college football when they played. Don't do this. We get it. They both went to Ohio State. They're both going to go in the top 10. Let's be smarter about this. Are you familiar, Will, with what Marvin Harrison Jr.'s nickname is?
0: I'm not.
1: Maserati Marv. That's his nickname. Maserati Marv. But part of the bit with Maserati Marv is that he struggles to do well and stay on the field when he gets touched. He's great when he's not touched. But when you touch Maserati Marv, you get all up in his grill. Struggles to play, struggles to be as effective. That's why when he was at Ohio State, he was barely 200 pounds. He was skinny. Not Jeremiah Smith. Jeremiah Smith is a tank. Jeremiah Smith says, you want to get in my grill? Cool. I'm going to contact you back because that's what's fun for me. He's 20, and he is taller, and he is bigger and heavier than Marv is right now at 24 years old. There is a case that Jeremiah might be the number one pick in the draft because the quarterbacks that we thought were going to be at the top of the draft do not look fabulous, shall we say. Looking at you, Dante Moore and Arch Manning. Looking at you, Lenora Sellers. Looking at you guys pretty strongly. A receiver hasn't gone number one overall in the draft since Keyshawn Johnson 30 years ago, 1996. The Jets taking him first overall. So that's the two wide receivers that hail from Ohio State. Now let's finally talk some baseball. The Milwaukee Brewers could save the 2020 MLB season. Whoa. 2020? No, this is the year 2026 we're in. So we're talking about the 27. You know what? Let's just edit this out in post. No, it's late at night. It's not like we're live or anything in 300 markets across the country and in Canada. You could just Alex Teichert. You could just cut that out and cut it out. You know, Will Dalton could do that thing here. You know, can call a 30 real quick. Maybe give me like a warm tea, something of that sort. Oh, wait, we're live? We're live right now? They're all hearing this. Oh, goodness, I probably should get to the point. As we were saying, the Milwaukee Brewers could save the 2027 MLB season by beating the LA Dodgers in the NLCS. That is what is at stake here. A Milwaukee win would completely neuter the owner's arguments that a salary cap is a necessity. Because if you haven't been following too closely, the argument right now goes like this. Payroll disparities broke in baseball. The game's unfair because of this crazy disparity between the high spenders and the low spenders. That is an argument that you're going to hear owners make, despite the fact that the Mets spend as much as the Dodgers do, and the Mets finish with the third fewest wins in the National League. That argument is going to be even harder to make if you face a bottom five spender in the sport, which is guaranteed to happen from the American League

0: considering the White Sox payroll, according to Fangraphs, is 27th. Or, pardon, the Tampa Bay Rays is 28th, and the Cleveland Guardians, 29th. The Guardians, congrats to them, 2-0 winners in the ALDS tonight to advance. You have the 28th and 29th highest payrolls facing each other from the American League. One of them's going to get to the World Series. So if the Dodgers lose, the owners want us to believe that the little guy can't compete. It's unfair for the little guy with Milwaukee facing either the Rays or the Guardians. That's a tall order. Also, it's not like the Milwaukee Brewers beating LA is some sort of a pipe dream. I think we went through the odds that they're plus 130 to win the series. This isn't David versus Goliath. The Brewers won the regular season series against the Dodgers. The Brewers have the best record in baseball. This is why they have home field advantage in the NLCS. Game one, Sunday night. You want to talk about a pitching matchup that's decent? Jacob Mizorowski against Tarek Skubal is your game one pitching matchup, Dodgers-Brewers. Meanwhile, when you look at the Dodgers, this Dodger team's more vulnerable than the last two champs. This is LA going for a three-peat, but this team looks drastically different than the one we saw a year ago. For one, Shohei Ohtani's not pitching. He's shut down for the rest of the season. Shohei Ohtani also just got back from the IL on September 23rd. In the nine games we've seen him since, he's batting .241 with no homers. Doesn't look like the same player. Against the Braves, that bullpen that was a real question mark at the end of the regular season, shaky in games one and two. That doesn't seem solved. There's some real questions there in that LA bullpen. Also, for those who think it's just a foregone conclusion with LA, are we just going to forget how last season ended? This unbelievably dominant Dodger team was on the road in Game 7 against Toronto, trailing in the ninth inning, and needed Miguel Rojas, something called a Miguel Rojas, to hit a home run. He hadn't homered in a month, ties the game, needed a miracle bang-bang play at the plate in the 10th to break their way to keep going, and they needed Yamamoto to pitch on no day's rest to get the final outs in a miraculous way as well. They needed all that to happen just to beat the Toronto Blue Jays. Yet, we're going to hear people say that a salary cap is so necessary in baseball, it's worth losing a season over, which is absurd. Going back to the looming labor fight, public opinion's going to matter. There is a faction of baseball fans, and it's a real faction, that agree with the owner's position that smaller market teams don't have a fair chance to compete. There are fans that believe sacrificing a season for a salary cap would be helpful. It would be necessary. It would be worth it. And if the Dodgers beat Milwaukee and the Dodgers complete a three-peat, it'll only make that case stronger. Right or wrong, that will be the case that's made. And the fixation on payroll, even though it ignores small trades or the smart trades that the Dodgers have made, even though it ignores the terrific farm system, the terrific smart people in their organization, and how well run they are, that fixation, that argument that's being made will be impossible to avoid if the Dodgers are winning the title again. So if Milwaukee does face Tampa, that's when you have it flip. And the overwhelming public, baseball public, would view the owners as the bad guy here. And more pressure will be placed on them specifically to strike a deal. And if fans are mad enough, you might even see the government intervene and try to prevent a work stoppage in that sport. Because our position personally is, would a salary cap be a good thing for baseball? Yeah, sure. Is it necessary enough, a necessity, to lose baseball games next year? If 1994 and the strike taught us anything, the answer to that question is unequivocally and absolutely no. We need to play. Baseball has positive momentum going in their way, and you do not want to jeopardize it, especially if the playoffs are telling you and the results are telling you the little guy, if run smartly and correctly, has more than a fair shot to compete in this, and they are. We have bets to hand out. Two for the NFL on Sunday. Actually, three bets for the NFL on Sunday. And guess what? They're all dogs. That's next. Graham's Gambling, Westwood One Sports Night.
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0: Graham's gambling. We have bets to hand out. There's business to tend to. Three bets for the NFL on Sunday. Had three in the college slate today, two last night. Let's keep you posted on what's happened. By the way, Unusual Questions is at the top of next hour. So if you want to give us a call and ask us anything, you're welcome to do so. 310-840-4910 if you want in for that segment. And that segment only. Now, let's get to our bets. It's time for Graham's Gambling.
1: It's time for Graham's Gambling. Let's make some money.
0: 1-1 last night. Louisville laying the 3.5 against Florida State. We had first half Iowa State plus 7.5 against BYU. That didn't quite get there. Today, didn't have any bets in the noon and 3:30 Eastern windows. All of it was at night. Georgia plus 1.5 cash. Not so much with Penn State laying 1.5 against USC with the whiteout. Didn't quite get there. So we're 2-2 going into our last bet. And we're waiting for Arizona State, Hawaii to finish up. Arizona State, a 20.5 point favorite. They have the ball. They're up 11, mid-third, trying to add to their lead right now. That's probably when we're going to be sweating out. Now let's get to the NFL. And for those who don't know, on the season, our record is 27-26. We were 6-5 last week. 7-2 the week before that. 2-2 on the NFL. We have three bets. We have three underdogs that we like in the NFL. Let's get right to it. Giants plus 3.5 at the Commanders. Oh, but Jaden Daniels is back. So? Washington is 2-7 in Jaden Daniels' last 9 starts. Jameis Winston didn't even play all that great last week. And the Giants scored a lot. Maybe, just maybe, the reason why the Giants' offense didn't look good prior to last week had a lot to do with losing Jackson Dart mid-game against the Rams, and the Rams being pretty good. And secondly, a torrential downpour in New York, in MetLife, limiting both the Titans and the Giants from being able to score. The Giants, they're going to put up points. Washington breaking Jaden Daniels back in. We'll see. Like the Giants defense more than we like the Commanders D. The Commanders D does not stop the run at all. The Giants are going to be able to run it. We think Jameis Winston's going to take care of the ball better than he did last week. Giants plus 3.5. Love the fact we're getting the hook at the Commanders. Niners plus 3.5. At the Seahawks. There's still some places where that's there. Most of them are at 3. We got it at 3.5. I just think the Niners are going to win this game. Because this is the run game as well that makes this essential. The run game. Seattle's without Jadarian Price. Obviously, Kenneth Walker plays for the Chiefs now. Seattle as a team is under 4 yards a rush. 21st in the NFL in yards per rush. Meanwhile, the Niners are top 10 in the league in rushing defense. Think that it's going to become a one-dimensional game for Sam Darnold. He's going to have to win it with his arm. That's generally when he makes mistakes. They won the Super Bowl last year, as you know. But don't forget, Sam Darnold in that season still led the NFL in interceptions. So we think he's going to turn it over. We think that Kyle Shanahan is on a mission to finally get back at Mike McDonald, who he's had a fair number of issues against. This is the most fascinating game in week 6, in my opinion, or pardon, week 5, because you got the great offensive mind, Kyle Shanahan, and you got the great defensive mind, Mike McDonald, going up against each other, and the winner of this game is the front runner to win the NFC through 5 weeks. So give us the hook on that. We think that San Francisco might win it outright, so a little sprinkle there. Same thing with the Giants. And lastly, a bet I love and Will Dalton and you will probably hate. Dolphins plus 7.5 against the Cincinnati Bengals. The Bengals, Ja'Marr Chase is coming off a concussion, expected to play. T. Higgins is questionable. We don't know if he'll go. The Bengals have not been a good road team. They've been a great home team. And we think that Miami, there's something to the fact they nearly knocked off the unbeaten Vikings last Sunday. This is the NFL. Giving more than a touchdown is flat-out disrespectful, especially when Miami's at home. And here's an added element to it. Eric Collins, who's better known as that Charlotte Hornets announcer who's very fun on social media, is going to be broadcasting his second NFL game this weekend. What game? Yep, Bengals-Dolphins. You know that means weird stuff's going to happen. You know that means it's going to be exciting. The Dolphins keep it within a touchdown. Dolphins plus 7.5 against the Bengals. So in review, three underdogs. We're on the Giants. We're on the Niners. We're on the Miami Dolphins. Those are our bets. Week 5 in the NFL season. Graham's gambling. Bruce is in L.A. Don't know if he agrees or disagrees with my baseball sentiment with the Brewers facing the Dodgers, and that if the Dodgers lose this series, then that means the owner's argument ahead of this labor fight, it's neutered. You can't argue that small market teams can't compete when you have the Brewers facing a bottom five spender in the World Series, of which both the Guardians and the Rays are. But where are you at? Well, you're in L.A. Where are you at on this conversation?
2: Hey, Josh, how you doing? I just want to say first before I get to that is what a great time of year. I thoroughly enjoyed the Texas game. What a great upset. I thoroughly enjoyed the Alabama game. That felt like an upset, even though technically it wasn't. Anytime Alabama loses, it feels like an upset. And Cleveland-Chicago, that was exciting too. So it's really exciting. Right, about your theory in baseball, I agree with you on part of it. I agree with you that a huge part of it, you said some, I'd say it's a huge percentage of the public is on the owner's side. I agree with that. Where I disagree with you is
0: I don't think it's the majority. I don't think it's the majority.
2: Okay, so we'll disagree there too. Where I disagree with you even more is that I don't believe that there's three small market teams now plus the Dodgers, if one of the three small market team wins, it's the same as Trent Dilfer winning the Super Bowl or Jeff Hostetler winning the Super Bowl or Mark Rippey, and those were mediocre quarterbacks on teams with great defenses, and everything fell into place. And the reality is that the 90% of the quarterbacks that win the Super Bowl are great quarterbacks. There's exceptions to every rule. So should one of those three small market teams win this year, and I think there's a good chance one of them might, then it just means it's an exception to the rule. It won't change anything. So I disagree with your argument there.
0: So let me keep you here. The Milwaukee Brewers have the second most wins this decade in Major League Baseball. This is not a one-off. Tampa was in the World Series in 2020. They have the third most wins in the American League this decade. The Cleveland Guardians were in the ALCS, checks notes, last year or 2 years ago when they lost to the Yankees. Like, where are you seeing that this is like Trent Dilfer and that one run with the Ravens in 2020? Because that's not what this is. These teams have been good for a while now.
2: Okay, that's Josh. All that what you said is true. Those are excellent points. What really matters is that I think to most fans and to the owners is not necessarily who finally wins the World Series. Not saying that's not important because it is, but what's most important is that small market teams like Pittsburgh and Paul Skeens or like Detroit and Skubal can't keep their players. That's the real key, not who wins.
0: I just don't agree with that. I appreciate the call, Bruce, but I'm sorry. The goal of the game is to win. Some franchises have to win different than others. But in the NBA, you have small market teams struggle to keep players too. In the NFL, that happens sometimes. Yeah, it happens more in baseball, but Baseball's a different sport than these other sports. You could still find a way to win around it. And these teams have, and it's not a one-off, as we just established. We need to have a little fun. There's a team we haven't talked about yet that we need to have some fun at their expense. We're talking about the Nebraska Cornhuskers. It's going to get uncomfortable for Matt Rhule sooner rather than later in Lincoln. It's insane that he is in year four at that place and has yet to win a ranked game. After today's loss against the reigning champion Indiana Hoosiers, he is 0-10 in such games. And again, this is not facing number one. This is not facing top 10 teams. 0-10 against anybody in the top 25. That includes losing to Sherron Moore's Michigan Wolverines last year. That includes losing to Deion Sanders' Colorado Buffaloes a few years back. And today, the Huskers absolutely should have beaten Indiana. It was 17-6 in the fourth quarter, Nebraska leading. Nebraska also had a missed field goal in the first half. They had a plus territory interception. They should have won the game. But at least next week is another week. Who do they got? Checks notes. Oh, they're at Oregon in Autzen Stadium, facing a crispy Dan Lanning Ducks team. Good luck with that. But don't confuse Matt Rhule being uncomfortable with Matt Rhule being on the hot seat. This isn't us saying Matt Rhule is on the hot seat. He's not going anywhere anytime soon. Why is that? Remember when Penn State fired James Franklin a year ago? Well, because Matt Rhule is a Penn State alum, Nebraska decided, we need to overpay, we need to extend him, we need to give him a contract, oh my gosh, because we might lose our coach. Oh, God forbid. So Nebraska extended him through 2032. In order to prevent Matt Rhule from leaving. So Big Red, you're stuck with your guy. You're stuck with Matt Rhule for quite some time. They're certainly not going to be interested in paying a $63 million buyout. The state of this specific program is probably the biggest difference in the power structure of college football in 2026 versus where we were at 30 years ago. A year removed from Tom Osborne and Scott Frost winning a championship in 1995. There are still fans in Lincoln that believe they can get back to that. And it just seems so far gone and so unrealistic. But actually, Will, here's the good news. Actually, Husker fans, we're going to close on a positive note on this. Matt Rhule was prepared for this. Matt Rhule was prepared for this to take some time. When he was the head coach of the Carolina Panthers, fans were getting impatient with him too. But he had the perfect message that was super well received in the Queen City that certainly applies to Nebraska fans as well. And you should hear what that was. Matt Rhule, this is circa 2021.
3: I tell our team all the time, it took Jay-Z like 7 years. it took him 7 years. He had to start his own agency to become famous, to become an overnight sensation. Like, it takes time. We've got to win some games. Merry Christmas, everybody. Happy holidays.
0: You do your darndest with this Alex Tyshirt. The little the laugh in the first few seconds of that after the initial comment, the Merry Christmas, everybody. It's magic from Matt Rhule. He just has a funny sounding voice.
3: Merry Christmas, everybody. Happy holidays.
0: Happy holidays, everybody. Merry Christmas. Matt Rhule. You hear that? It took Jay-Z 7 years to become an overnight sensation.
3: It took Jay-Z like 7 years. it took him 7 years. He had to start his own.
0: He had to start his own. 7 years. And by the way, if it takes 7 years, it's not an overnight sensation. Just realize that piece too. You hear that, Big Red? You hear that, Nebraska? It's only year four. Just imagine what you're going to look like 3 years from now. Because here's the funny thing. Matt, you might want to mock Matt Rhule for what he's saying there. He said that in 2021. He took over in 2020. 7 seasons after Matt Rhule was hired, the Carolina Panthers won the NFC South.
4: Hey.
0: Just saying.
4: The prophecy came true.
0: It took 7 years to become an overnight sensation. The Carolina Panthers.
3: Like 7 years.
0: Mm-hmm. Just like Jay-Z.
4: Disaster.
0: Put Jay-Z, Carolina Panthers, Nebraska football. Holy Trinity. It's what it is.
5: Holy Grail.
0: What else? What else? Let's try to think. Let's put our thinking caps on for a second. Carolina Panthers, Matt Rhule, Jay-Z. This is a Venn diagram. What's in the middle of that Venn diagram? Jay-Z, Carolina Panthers, Matt Rhule. Does Matt still wear the smocks? I'm sure Jay-Z's rocked a smock at some point. I don't know. We'll have to think on this just a little bit. 310-840-4910. What's in the middle of the Matt Rhule, Carolina Panthers, Jay-Z Venn diagram?
3: Merry Christmas, everybody. Happy holidays.
0: Other than 7 years to become an overnight sensation, except Matt Rhule hasn't become that. That's the issue here. But he will. You just got to give him 7 years. And the good news, Nebraska, whether you like it or not, you kind of already gave him that. You kind of already gave him those years. That's because you panicked last year, worried that Penn State might hire him away, and now he's hired through 2032. Which means that's beyond 3 years. Gonna make it happen. Someone writes in Vince Young. Vince Young never played for the Carolina Panthers. Huh. Makes me laugh. The more sobering thought, in an 18-school conference, Nebraska's barely top of the league job right now. Like Ohio State, Michigan, USC, Penn State, Oregon, Indiana. Those are 6 schools right now that are better jobs than this job is. You're right there with Wisconsin, UCLA, Iowa, Washington. In terms of the best jobs in the Big Ten. Which is a far cry from where this used to be. Coming up, we're going to come up with the Venn diagram for Matt Rhule, the Carolina Panthers, and Jay-Z. Plus, is it possible that both Georgia and Alabama won tonight? Everybody gets a trophy. Keep it here on Westwood One Sports Night.
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1: 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Will Trevor Lawrence and crew enjoy some second home? They face the reeling Eagles from London tomorrow morning at 9:30 Eastern. 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

0: You just never know what you're gonna get on Westwood One Sports Night. What's 50 grand to a motherfucker like me? I bet you thought you were about to hear Josh Graham right here. No. You know what? I decided to get that guy out of here. I was sick of the Matt Rhule conversation. He kind of pissed me off, Tyshir. He kind of pissed me off. Because I'm a Panthers fan, okay? And the Matt Rhule era, not a great time. Not a great time for me as a Carolina Panthers fan. So I just finally said, you know what? That Josh Graham guy, we got to get him out of here. I'd had enough. Really
1: deserved it.
0: He did deserve it. He did. But you should know, unusual questions going to be coming your way here very soon. I feel like that's... Oh, did you just tell me that Josh is on the phone? Did he just...
1: He might be.
0: Infiltrate my segment?
1: He might be.
0: Is that what's happening here?
2: Well, Dalton, how do we pronounce the name of this hurricane again? It's pronounced.
0: I have
2: funny.
0: No. Is it? Looks like Isaiah.
2: It's not that. It's.
1: I know it's not.
2: I don't. We hadn't mentioned the name of the hurricane tonight, and
0: Isaiah.
2: I joke. Isaiah.
0: Yes.
2: Great. Well, we've had a lot of inclement weather, shall we say.
0: Oh, yeah.
2: Hit the region that we are talking to you from. And my region has apparently had some overnight power outages in the region. So our studio is currently out of power. And to paint a picture for you, this is what's fun. I am sitting in a dark room. It's just dark. It's all it is. And the only thing I can see is a laptop screen that is devoid of power, or pardon, devoid of having a connection to the internet, that is just frozen of an image of you looking hilarious with like both your arms up in the air. And a mutual friend of ours who produces here at Westwood One Sports Now, our guy Robert Walsh, shirtless.
0: Love that.
2: In this as well. Like, that is the only thing that is illuminating an otherwise dark studio. Me just sitting in the dark, courtesy of Hurricane, how did we say we're pronouncing this storm again?
0: Isaiah.
2: Yeah, nailed it. That's exactly what's going on right now. I do want to deliver on a tease. This is what I do. Even without power, me being on the phone, I'm still going to deliver on a tease that I promised you just moments ago. And that is a middle of the Venn diagram of Matt Rhule, the Carolina Panthers, and Jay-Z. The answer to that question, what the one thing that those three have in common, 99 problems. I don't know.
0: That is true. A lot of problems.
2: If in any of the three instances, a B word is one of them. I don't know. In Jay-Z's case, I do know. That is not one of the 99. I don't know if that's the case for the Carolina Panthers or for Matt Rhule in that matter. But I'm going to assume, just having faith in the Panthers after watching them on Sunday Night Football this past week and watching Bryce Young correctly guess UCLA to upset Indiana as a double – or upset Oregon as a double-digit underdog earlier today on College Game Day, I'm going to guess that the other thing that those three have in common, a B word is not one of those 99 problems. They got 99 problems, all three, but a B word is not one of the 99 problems. That's what they have in common. You're welcome.
0: Didn't Bryce Young also have Carolina to beat Pittsburgh today? Didn't he have that?
2: He did.
0: He knows what's up, man. He's of our he's
2: oh, yeah?
0: on our turf.
2: Who did he,
0: now. He knows
2: who did
0: what's
2: he pick?
0: Up.
2: Who did he pick to win Alabama, Georgia?
1: I assume Alabama.
2: Yeah, that's
0: but that doesn't good. That there's no Carolina ties there. He knows what's up in our state, though.
2: I am very thrilled to get to call Unusual Questions rather than just facilitate the madness, because I don't have access to like a call screen right now. I don't even know if I wanted to go to a phone caller, Alex Teichert, could I in this
1: format? Absolutely. I think so. I can make it work.
2: Do we have other phone callers that I should be getting to in the moment here?
1: Not
2: at 310-840? I'm in favor. Like, we have a few more minutes here on the clock, assuming this clock isn't wrong because the power going out here in the studio. I'd like to do something that I don't think has ever been done in the 9-10 months that this network has existed here at Western One Sports. And what I want to do is be on a phone while talking to somebody else who's also on a phone. That's what I want to do. And what I want to make the case for is that Georgia-Alabama was actually a win for both teams that were involved tonight. Now, that might sound like participation trophy, cookie cutter, sound like something that would belong on like the Holiday Channel. Everybody's a winner. Really, Josh? No, this is football. Somebody wins, somebody loses. And if you're an Alabama fan, this is the last thing you want to hear because you just lost to a rival at home. But Alabama's a team that has a sophomore quarterback. Alabama's a team that has 15 new starters on this offensive defense. We know what Georgia's about. We know what Georgia's done under Kirby Smart's guidance there. They're in a different stage right now of where they're at as a program versus where Kalen DeBoer's at, which is trying to ascend to the top, to the level that Georgia has been. And tonight, Alabama went blow for blow with the Georgia Bulldogs. Alabama, if they get a call that goes their way, they might have just won the football game. And that's not something I thought was going to happen tonight. I thought Alabama was going to meet the same result that Florida was met last week, being the trendy team in the SEC and falling to Missouri. Or what Alabama did to Mississippi State and Kamario Taylor, that's what was going to happen to Keelon Russell tonight. And that's not what it was. Alabama proved it can hang with Georgia. Georgia, who's going to be number one in the poll when it drops tomorrow, if Alabama can hang with that Georgia team, who can't they hang with? Who can't they beat? How can you say that's not a national championship contender? So for that side of it, Alabama loses, you can make a case that tonight was a positive data point for the Crimson Tide. For Georgia, we heard all the critics say, well, who have they played? Well, the answer is they played SEC teams the last 3 weeks. The closest margin was 24 points in those games. What are you going to say now? What are the critics going to say now? Georgia went into Tuscaloosa and beat Alabama. Beat the number 16 in the land. Kirby Smart, your record's great, but everybody likes to point to what his record's been against the Crimson Tide. Got to win against Alabama tonight. So obviously, it's a win for Georgia. Quite literally, it's a win for Georgia. But for Alabama, you should come away once the bad taste, once the disgust of losing to your rival, that taste gets out of your mouth, maybe you start to look at it and say, ah, this is college football in 2026, not college football in 2006. We can have a loss. You can learn from that loss, and good things can come from it. Just ask Ohio State how important that loss to Michigan was and how it focused them on their way to winning a national championship a few years ago. And maybe what that loss to Texas a month ago did for Ohio State, who's just been on a war mission, been a war machine ever since that game happened. Sometimes a loss can refocus you. Sometimes a loss could be a positive thing. And sometimes it can help you gain confidence. And that might be what this is for Alabama. So it might sound strange to do so, but Alabama, Georgia, both sides come away feeling good after this one. Or at least it is a positive data point for those programs moving forward. Make sure if you haven't already, subscribe to the YouTube channel. You can't see me at this moment. I honestly don't know what you're looking at this moment because, again, I'm sitting in a dark room.
0: I'm Will sitting Dalton, here that's, working.
2: That's, can you do, like, the Club D6 things and have, like, the disco light and other things? That'd be a nice touch there. I don't know. I like the idea of just, like, me talking and Robert Walsh being shirtless being the backdrop. That could be fun, too. I'm going to try to see if we have a generator for this studio or some power or something. Damn hurricane. Unusual questions, though. And the show rolls on next on Westwood One Sports Night.
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0: is Westwood One Sports Night. Here's Josh Graham.
1: This is not Josh Graham. This is Will Dalton, also known as the WD, as we prepare to head into the final hour of the show. That's what we're going to do. And if you're just joining us now, Josh is he's experiencing a little bit of a power outage, you might say.
2: And is that what we call it?
1: That's exactly what we call it, Alex Teicher.
2: Okay.
1: Could you imagine any worse time to have a power outage than at 2 o'clock in the morning?
2: I could.
1: While trying to do a radio show?
2: I could.
1: Can you imagine that?
2: It would be even worse if I was trying to take a shower right now.
1: Yeah, that would be a pretty bad time as well. Now, I can imagine that is. The good news, Alex,
2: tell
1: and the
2: me.
1: Good news, America, first of all, I'm here. So let's just, I'm okay. Which I'm gonna
2: you
1: hold
2: okay?
1: things down. I'm gonna be like the cool substitute teacher that everybody likes, and we just kinda hang out. That's what we're gonna do. Get this. It's fitting because it just so happens that I'm about to pull unusual questions right out of my back pocket.
2: Stop it.
1: And I can hear the phones ringing.
2: Can you hear them?
1: 310. Of course I can. The people are ready for this. 310-840-4910. That is the number you want to dial up to get in on unusual questions. Let's do it.
3: Last week, guys, everybody made it out that I got mad at Josh and I left the press conference. That's not right. I thought it was an unusual question, and it's okay.
1: That's right. Makes me happy as a Tar Heel fan to hear Roy Williams right there. It makes me very comfortable stepping into this role. It really does. Do we have somebody to go to now? Alex?
2: Yes.
1: Can I do the
2: calls and we'll rock with them?
1: Brother, bring it on.
2: You're
1: let's
2: the man.
1: Do this.
2: Gosh, I can't wait for your unusual question. But let's start with Dan.
1: Yeah, me either.
2: In Jersey. Dan, what's your unusual question for us?
4: All right, guys. So I have a confession. I don't get unusual questions because I always want to be a part of this, you know, topic. But I just don't have none to come up with. So I had to default to my wife, who always asks me crazy things. So I call this Holly's question of the week. Okay? So when birds or geese fly in a V formation, how do they determine who leads the flock?
2: Oh, that's a good one.
1: Ooh, that's really good.
2: Dan, do you have an answer? See,
1: yeah.
4: That's why I call here. I want the answer.
1: It's up to us, Alex. We gotta figure these things out.
2: I always know the answer to my question. That's why I asked.
1: It is.

0: frost powers like Sub-Zero. Is that what you're saying?
1: Get over here!
0: That would be Scorpion. Incredible. What if there was a lightning duck? Like Raiden? Ray
2: that
0: duck?
2: That would be terrifying. That would be, wouldn't that be See, that's the one right there that would probably be out in front. Is the lightning duck.
0: Okay,
2: the goose.
0: Your sounds way cooler than mine. I thought I was going to go with like some instinctual stuff where they basically all get together and whoever just for some reason decides like it's time and flies, everybody else is like, oh God, we got to go. And they just kind of follow along with the leader because he just took charge. It's I feel it's all instinctual randomness.
2: Do you think you would be the goose that's out in front, Alex, if you were a goose?
0: Want to know why I think I would?
2: I do.
0: I get so tired of waiting for people, so I just start doing it. And then I turn around and be like,
2: just
0: wow.
2: Go.
0: Yeah, why not?
2: Take the initiative.
0: I would call myself Leroy Duckins.
2: Wow.
0: And just start flying.
2: I got nothing better. I got nothing to top that. Let's keep it moving along. 310-840-4910. Get in on the unusual questions real quick.
0: Jim in Seattle, what is your unusual question?
3: Yes, in honor of Halloween, Tombstone Pizza has added candy corn as a pizza topping. What is the worst thing you've ever seen somebody add to a pizza for a topping? Many people say pineapple doesn't belong.
0: Oh.
3: But now they're saying candy corn is a topping.
0: No pun intended there,
2: candy
0: Jim.
2: Corn
0: I like that.
2: Is a topping.
0: You know what's funny? Okay, well, this is a double parter. I got to start with this pineapple thing. Can I riff for a sec?
2: Take the floor, buddy.
0: Okay.
2: It's all yours.
0: I have a problem with anybody on their high, mighty horse, even when they've never rode a back of a beautiful animal like that. They want to tell me that a fruit cannot be a place of a za, a creation from Zahood, some masterpiece and fluffed up by the heavenly sweaty hands of some guy who has been making every single pizza for the last 22 years, and that's why it tastes so damn good, because that extra salt bay from his forehead sweating. I'll tell you this, if you want to put anchovies, you want to put one of the most disgusting topics that just overcomes the entire pizza, which is called olives, or you want to go outlandishly in the incredible range of early heart attack and get a meat lover's with 17 different types of meats. Don't you dare with me, Will. I'll say I think people just want to have this fight and say they don't like pineapple on pizza for the simplicity that it is too sweet for something savory. And I will argue with them. The best type of foods in the world, Will, are savory and sweet. How is it one of the best candies in the world and the best marketing expo I've ever seen in commercials? They say, first, they're naughty. And then they're sweet. How have you ever tried Canadian bacon without pineapple and not said this is a gift from Zeus himself? I don't understand how anybody can sit here. And how have you, Will, try a grilled pineapple. How about you try filleting a pineapple?
4: Oh.
0: How about you eat an entire pineapple? How about this? Get crazy, cut it open, put some vodka in the middle of it. How are you going to sit here and tell me pineapple doesn't go on pizza? I say pizza doesn't belong in those people's hands. What about you?
2: I say pizza doesn't belong on pineapple.
0: I'm going to slap you.
2: You know, you're so right. I love Alex Tyshirt, everybody, just because he makes me think, and he makes me see things a certain way. He breaks it down very well, and because I'm not traditionally a pineapple on pizza guy.
0: Really?
2: I'm not, because I love savory. Like, I like the savory stuff, but as I've matured, as I've grown as an adult, I've grown in appreciation for the sweet and the savory. Palate
0: yes.
2: has evolved.
0: Yes.
2: And I think there's a place for it.
0: You know
2: believe
0: what?
2: It or not.
0: Try this next time. Anybody listening, if you're just this anti-pineapple lover, you can go kick rocks. But I'm going to tell you this. Try pineapple, red onion, chicken, and jalapeno. You're welcome.
2: Oh.
0: You're welcome. I promise you.
2: That sounds so good.
0: It is a mouth orgasmic flavor. It is incredible.
2: It sounds. Now, I'm going to try that. I'm going to do what you said.
0: Please.
2: What I'm not going to do
0: is
2: put candy corn on my freaking
0: Hell
2: pizza.
0: Hell no.
2: What is that?
0: I don't know.
2: Candy corn on pizza? See, that's what I'm not going to do.
0: What
2: I don't know what you wouldn't put on a pizza,
0: I was about to
2: but
0: say,
2: I ain't doing that.
0: What would you not put on there? Like, say it's just something ungodly. What would it be?
2: Candy corn, for one.

0: But I'm trying to think of like what I've something I've seen at like a pizza buffet that I'm just like, why? What are we doing?
1: Okay.
0: Mac and cheese on pizza.
1: Oh,
0: I'm against it. It's
1: that's
0: too
1: a
0: much.
1: Good one. That's a good one.
0: That might get a lot of hate. Don't really care.
1: No.
0: Because it's like you're already getting the carbs from the crust and the cheese already. Like I don't need more carbs in the pasta and the mac and cheese on. It's too much, man. It's
1: that's
0: too
1: a
0: much.
1: Great pull. You want to know mine?
0: I do.
1: I might get hate for this too. I am tired of everybody shoving this red 40 in my face with hot Cheetos on everything lately.
0: I mean,
1: hot Cheetos on fries, hot Cheetos in tacos, hot Cheetos on desserts like freaking donuts I've seen. I've even driven by my altering town of worship, Del Taco, out here, and they now have a flaming hot Cheeto queso. Not only did I want to drive into the wall, I thought to myself, if I've ever seen hot Cheetos on pizza, I might go on strike for at least a month and never touch us off. Personally.
0: Where do you stand on Takis, though? Same thing?
1: See, no, I feel like those are actually better than hot Cheetos.
0: Oh, I love Takis, man. They are definitely better than
1: hot
0: Cheetos.
1: You know what? I actually feel like they're culturally more inclined to a better made snack. And what I mean by that is, hot Cheetos were falling off so hard, they had to start making fake hot Cheetos to get back into the trending line of like the Harambe Cheeto that they sold for like $14,000 when it was like everybody remember Harambe. And then the Pokemon craze, and then there was the hot Cheeto Charizard. It's like, dude, your product's so bad you have to make fake Cheetos to make people believe that they're pulling these out of bags? Like, stop it.
0: It's a scam.
1: It is. In the red 40. What are we doing? I don't even run a 40, Will. Do you?
0: Can't say that I do, Alex. Can't say that I do. Let's get to the next caller. Let's keep this thing moving along.
1: 310-840-4910. That's 310-840-4910. Josh on the dark side of the moon. What is your unusual question?
2: Hey, first time, long time, guys. I heard Josh describing this college basketball podcast that is premiering on Monday. I think he said it was 4:00 Eastern time that it was going live. What was the title of that pod again, Will?
0: Every Day Should Be March.
2: Oh, that was it. Yeah, he was talking about it, and I'm excited to watch and subscribe on Apple Podcasts and on Spotify and watch on YouTube and do all that. I'm really excited to do all that. But it just has me thinking, and this is for Alex, this is for Will, maybe even for anybody else that might be there who can answer this question. If Josh is around, I'd be interested to know what he thinks, too. If you have a specialty, if you could host a specialty podcast, something that you're very passionate about, that's very niche. For some people, college basketball might be niche. What would your specific podcast be about if you had a niche topic that you think you know so much about, you could do a podcast specifically on that topic? I'll hang up and listen.
0: Thank you so much for the call, Josh. You know that, God, your voice sounds oddly familiar. You should maybe look into sports radio at some point down the road. You might enjoy
1: it. You sound
0: that.
1: Good.
0: It sounds great. Sounds like he's done this before. Who knew?
1: I'm impressed.
0: If I could
2: wait here on the line while you guys talk too. I'm just gonna be here on the line.
0: You're still
2: I'm
0: here?
2: Not interested.
0: Man, you just love it. You love sports.
2: Yeah,
0: radio.
2: I do.
0: Can't get enough.
2: I'm nervous. I don't know what to do with my hands.
0: If I could do a niche podcast, I would probably do a Star Wars podcast.
1: Go figure.
2: I'm shocked.
1: Go figure.
0: I love Star Wars. I'm a Star Wars nerd. I've got Star Wars action figures on my shelf back there behind me. I love
2: what,
0: it, and
2: what
0: I know
2: would
0: a
2: the,
0: lot about
2: what would
0: it.
2: The episodes, what would the episodes be like?
0: Like, we would do, like, a ranking of the top Star Wars movies. Then we could do, like, I don't know, most underrated Star Wars characters that nobody talks about. If I could live on three different planets, what would they be? Like, top Star Wars video games. I could go on and on and on. But
2: what planet would you like to live on?
0: Ooh, I'm so glad you asked.
2: Tatooine?
0: I think. No, Tatooine's too hot. It's all sand. I think I would live on Coruscant, because it's like one big city. It's hopping. There's a lot happening. You can ride a speeder around to get around. I think that'd be kind of a cool place to live. I do. I would not be opposed to a Game of Thrones podcast either. Alex Teicher, what type of podcast would you do?
1: Gosh, when you talk about niches, I get the itch. I don't know. There's so many fun things I want to do. Like, I think I would do one that's called That's My Jam, and I just travel the U.S. and try jam and talk about it. You know how fun
0: would
1: that would be?
0: Will you please do that? Will you please do that?
1: I would love that.
0: Subscribe.
2: Here's my thing. Sorry, I don't want to overstep as a phone caller here, you know? I only do grape jam. I don't even have other types of jams that I use. How many jams do you use?
1: I make 17 jams a year.
0: Pepper jelly?
1: Oh, don't even get me started on pepper jams.
0: I am getting started
2: on pepper jelly.
1: Oh, my gosh. Have you ever had a Tabasco pepper jam that's spliced with blackberry? I bet you haven't.
0: No, but damn it.
2: I had one more question I wanted to ask on the way out. Then I'll hang up and listen. And this is great, by the way. I love your show. And I love when Josh is hosting. He's really good. Linnell's better, but Josh is pretty good, too. Would you just mind, it's just because as a listener, this is something I really want. Would you mind just like resetting in the middle of the segment? It's just what I like as a listener.
0: Resetting?
2: Yeah, like resetting in the middle of the segment so people like know what the topic is and what's going on. You know, that's just what I like as a listener.
0: Oh, okay. Yeah, this is Unusual Questions, everybody. You're listening to Westwood One Sports Night, and I'm WD on the spot here for Josh Graham, who has lost power at 2 o'clock in the morning.
2: Oh, that's such a good reset. That was a great reset. Thanks, man.
0: Thank you, Josh from the other side of the moon. Again, you sound so familiar. I can't place it.
1: Do you want to get a couple more before we get out of here?
0: Yeah, 310-840-4910. Let's see who we got next.
1: We have a couple callers that actually want to get in on a couple of the questions. How about we do that then right now? Let's go to James in Green Bay. James, what question did you like and what's your answer?
3: Well, I have an answer for the geese flying question. So when they fly in a V, one half of the V is the females, the other is the males. And when the lead male gets tired, he flies to the back of the line, and the next male takes over as the front to be the windbreaker. So there is not one lead goose that flies. They take turns.
1: No, they don't.
3: They do.
0: Wow.
1: How do they signal to each other they're ready for a turn?
3: I think once the one flies to the right, the other one gets hit with a couple bugs, he realizes it's his turn. I'm not really sure how that goes.
1: I like that answer, though.
0: That's great. It's stuff you can only get on Westwood One Sports Night is information like this. I love that.
3: And also, jalapenos on top of pizza. I don't have an unusual question, but
0: whose
3: power went out? This is a great. I got to ask this. Somebody's power went out.
1: Yes.
3: I work at a casino in Green Bay. Tonight at work, somebody stole a car from the casino parking lot, hit a power line, and the power in the casino. Packer Bear Week in the casino in Green Bay, power went out for like 10 minutes.
0: No.
3: That happened.
1: Oh, my God.
0: Man, you're just in the middle of the action over there. I love it. That sounds exciting to me.
1: Here's a fun one for you, okay? This kid just came to me. You ready for this one, Will?
0: I'm so ready.
1: This is Unusual Questions on Westwood One Radio. Josh Graham in the middle of a hurricane. Will Dalton here, guy who pushes buttons. Will, if your car got stolen, what is the first thing you would do?
0: I'm probably gonna try and call somebody. I guess the first, I feel like it depends on where I would be, but more times than not, I would probably call the police.
1: Okay.
0: And try to get some things figured out. Now, if I'm out somewhere, like if it was stolen, I was out in public, away from home, it's like, okay, I gotta figure out a way to get home here. I gotta get some assistance. That would not be a great place. I mean, what would you do, Alex?
1: Fun fact, I got a quick little tangent for you. I never had my car stolen, but I would probably fall in line with you. I had my license plate stolen out front of a grocery store while I was in the grocery store. This is the best part. Instantly went on a manhunt, found the guy 15 minutes later, two cul-de-sacs over in a laundromat. I actually went up to him. Saw him go to the car, because this is the thing. I remember the car. You want a quick story? I remember the car that parked next to me. It was super sketchy. Went into the grocery store, came out, saw my license plate was gone. Went inside, asked the manager for video footage, said he can't give it out. I said, just tell me if somebody took the license plate. He went, checked, said, yes, the car that pulled up next to you did. It was a black car with these red side mirrors. I went on a hunt, found it three blocks over, 15 minutes later, confronted the guy, got the license plate back, drove home and felt like Batman.
0: Oh my God.
1: True story, dude.
0: Dude, anytime I would have an opportunity to feel like Batman, I'm taking it.
1: How amazing.
0: I'm taking it. It is amazing. Do we have one time for one more?
1: Let's do one more quick one.
0: Let's do one more caller here on Unusual Questions on Westwood One Sports Night.
1: Kent in Los Angeles, what is your answer to an unusual question?
4: Okay, I've got a couple quick things here. I didn't call in with an unusual question, but I'm going to give it. You guys always go to the Arthur J. in Manhattan Beach. I feel like that's a thing over here. What is the alpha order, as you guys are alphas, at Arthur J.? And then I'll follow up with some pizza stuff.
1: Alpha order? Can you give me a little backstory on that?
0: Yeah.
4: I feel like a lot of the guys on the show, and it may not be everybody, but in Manhattan Beach in L.A., a lot of you guys are, I feel like Arthur J. I hear a lot about. It's like a steakhouse in Manhattan Beach.
1: Got you.
4: If that's not the thing, no worries. Let's talk about pizza.
1: Yes, please. Not the same.
0: I'd love to talk about pizza. I would love that.
4: Okay, so pizza. I have a bar in Santa Monica, and we are mostly beverage, but we do serve pizza. The pizza that we serve the most is like a pepperoni with hot honey. It's a sweet and savory thing, man. It's, terrific. The candy corn, are you going to the carnival? Or, you know, that's crazy to me.
0: It's ridiculous, man. Nobody wants candy corn on pizza. It just, you can do savory and sweet, but the sweet needs to be like pineapple or something like that, not candy corn. Like,
1: I will say too, I have done the honey hot. It is incredible.
0: Oh, it's fantastic.
1: It's actually insane.
0: And that's been Unusual Questions.
1: Great job, you. That was beautifully done.
0: That's a lot of fun there. All right. I have just been given word that Josh Graham is going to be rejoining the proceedings. How about this? He got a little jealous that I was stealing some of his thunder. He's like, I got to get back in there. I got to do this. And guess what? Not only is it going to be Josh Graham that's going to be joining us, John Fanta of NBC Sports going to join us. One of the best guys in the business at this. Such a fun listen. And he's going to be joining us next right here on Westwood One Sports Night.
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1: You might think the appropriate place for us to start with John Fanta, NBC Sports, is to talk about Georgia's win at Tuscaloosa 20-17. But you'd be wrong. That's not the most important thing that happened in sports tonight. No. There is a baseball team from Cleveland that won Game 5 of the ALDS to advance to the ALCS. The Cleveland Guardians taking out the Chicago White Sox. There is a pitcher from my alma mater, East Carolina University, that pitched, got the final outs of Game 4 and started tonight for the Tribe. We could still call them that, I think. The Guards. John Fanta, just how elated are you? You're generally a happy person, but are you on a different level tonight?
2: Over the moon, Josh. It's really incredible for Cleveland to be able to go down 2-0 in that series and come back. Nothing short of amazing. When you consider the run the White Sox have been on, sweeping the Astros in the wild card, really controlling the first two games in Cleveland, then you got to go to Chicago, and they were ruckus, and those fans had to be feeling heartbreak. But, you know, I'm going to start with a nugget here right off the top. Terry Francona is the greatest manager in Cleveland baseball history, okay? He had a 10-year run that was just remarkable. And he'll have a spot in Cooperstown for what he did in snapping the curse in Boston. But you think about it tonight, Stephen Vogt has been a major league manager for 3 years. Stephen Vogt is going to the American League Championship Series for the second time in 3 years. Terry Francona had a remarkable run in Cleveland. He went to the ALCS as the Indians, now Guardians manager, a total of one time in his 10 years. Stephen Vogt takes over, replaces the guy, has done it twice in 3 seasons. And the team that's the little engine that could, that's the bottom in payroll, and there's stats about this as well with what we've got left in the Major League Baseball playoffs. I thought Gavin Williams was superb, and he put to bed this idea that, you know, you pitch the 9th inning in Game 4 and then you start Game 5. Josh, we've hit that time of year. And, you know, if college players can sometimes do it, not always advised in the College World Series, then professionals can do it too. And I thought that Williams, that was like his side work in Game 4 of this series. Then he starts Game 5, but nothing short of amazing for Cleveland. And I got to tell you, man, Jose Ramirez will have a statue outside Progressive Field. He will have a spot in Cooperstown. I don't know how that ball made it over the right field wall, but for the Guardians, they find a way, and I'll say this. You know this. You know, the White Sox struck out 75 times in this series, which is just crazy to think about. In a lot of ways, the Guardians and Rays do a lot of similar things. It's going to be a fundamental series. It's going to come down to whoever hits with people on base. And if you're Tampa Bay, you've had an amazing year, but you are now playing a team that, one, has nothing to lose and has pitching.
1: John Fanta is with us here. A very happy John Fanta. Make sure to check out Fanta and 60 on Mondays as well. Great stuff, as always, wherever he's at. Play-by-play, on the set, NBC on Saturdays, and, of course, with his new show. Getting to college football, to the Big Ten specifically. Ohio State, it's the beat goes on. Indiana trails 17-6. In the fourth quarter, has to rally to beat Nebraska, has yet to really look like the team we saw last year, and Oregon loses at home to UCLA. What do you view as being the big 1,000-foot view story from the Big Ten Conference today, with those being the primary results and USC's 31-23 win and Happy Valley being the fourth?
2: None of them.
1: Wow.
2: And that's because so let's see, you gave me Ohio State and you gave me Indiana.
1: Uh-huh.
2: Right?
1: Oregon, UCLA, and USC, Penn State.
2: Yeah, that's it. That's it. Oregon, UCLA. I'm sorry. The story is UCLA. So, UCLA has a path to the playoff. And if you don't believe me, folks, here's the deal. They're going to host Wisconsin in primetime at the Rose Bowl next week. NBC, we had the selection of either that game or Nebraska-Oregon. And to be able to I think it's really cool that now next Saturday night in primetime at the Rose Bowl. I mean, Josh, when is the last time we talked about a destination network TV game at the Rose Bowl during the regular season? It's been a while.
1: To your point, I'm looking at their schedule. They don't play Ohio State or Indiana. And with those teams going head-to-head next week, like, one of them has to lose. And you're talking about not just the path to the playoff, where the Big Ten is a conference that you have several teams go to the playoff. You're talking about a potential path to a Big Ten championship game, too, which Cignetti wasn't even able to do in year one.
2: Yes, and additionally, on top of all of these things, you're talking about a potential L.A. Super Bowl. Now, there's a long way to go. But all of a sudden, the L.A. teams are the story tonight, and then I'll get to you the other story, which is actually not jubilation, it's disappointment. But I'll get you the UCLA is back. Bob Chesney has a chance to be, like, we keep throwing around who's going to be the next Kurt Cignetti. I think it's unfair, but he actually has a chance to be this West Coast savant who transforms the program. I love another James Madison guy and a guy who's just worked tirelessly, gets his job, and he's just changed the complexion of the program. And, you could say, well, Oregon didn't have Dante Moore. Okay, well, guess what? UCLA lost Nico Iamaleava in the middle of the game. How many teams with a first-year coach lose their quarterback? The guy who comes in, Ty Dieffenbach, he goes 3 of 6. UCLA completed 13 passes at Austin Stadium. If I told you before the game that was what was going to happen, I think you would have said, how much did Oregon win by? A lot of people, Oregon was a double-digit point favorite. I mean, the other side of this is Dan Lanning. They're the biggest disappointment in college football. They are the biggest disappointment in college football. They have one of the biggest payrolls in college football. They're going to miss the playoff. You can knock them out of the playoff. They're out. It's not going to happen because their schedule's still loaded. They still you look at their schedule. They still play Ohio State, and they have to go to Columbus. That's on Saturday, November 7th. So they're out. But UCLA, Wisconsin, Michigan State, Nevada, Minnesota, Illinois, Michigan, and USC. Even if you lost at the Big House, or you were to stumble somewhere but win the others, you are set up. And what a story that would be. Here's my other takeaway. And we could talk about Indiana and Ohio State in a moment. Nebraska. I mean, they haven't beaten a ranked team in a decade. I thought they had. I thought Calandria played a pretty good game. Nebraska lost that game to me. I mean, I don't want to discredit Indiana. I think Indiana has flaws. I think it's going to show against Ohio State next Saturday. But if I'm Nebraska and you've lost, 31 in a row to ranked opponents, that's very, very disappointing, Josh. They gave that game away. They missed a field goal in the second quarter. They made mistakes that were self-inflicted. And then I don't know what they were doing covering Nick Marsh. They weren't covering him. That's a deflating L for the Huskers, a game that they had in their hands.
1: Is it strange? My takeaway from Alabama-Georgia is positives for both sides that I thought Alabama being as young as they are, the way they hung in a game like that against a program that has just these bona fides, and I understand what Alabama has been, but they hadn't been that under Kalen DeBoer. I came away from that game feeling like, yeah, both these teams can win a title, and I didn't know if I felt that way about a team with a sophomore quarterback and 15 new starters going into the weekend.
2: Yeah, I think it's a great point. It felt like a semifinal game in the college football playoff. If they both played in the college football playoff, again, I mean, here's the thing. I have a hard time believing that those two teams are outside of the top four teams in the country. And if you want to shuffle them around, maybe top five. But I don't have them outside the top five. My top five teams will be Georgia, Alabama, Ohio State, Notre Dame, and Miami. I mean, that's what I would do in college football right now. I thought that Alabama, that's a self-inflicted wound on the penalty. It's a terrible penalty to commit late in the game. I know other Tuscaloosa fans are saying that the refs had it in for them. Here's the deal. Kirby Smart was 2-7 against the Tide. His team His team showed resilience. They showed guts. They showed moxie. And they've got a running back, Dwight Phillips Jr., who's a house. I mean, he is running the ball with authority. That's a hell of a win for the Bulldogs. They deserve the number one ranking. They are the best team in college football. Anything can happen in this. But when I look at their schedule, I see a team that's going to run gamut and roll into the SEC championship game.
1: John Fanta, you should know that college basketball starts in just a few weeks. Yours truly is launching a new college basketball show that launches on Monday through Westwood One Sports. It's called Every Day Should Be March. You should be a guest on it at some point, because every time you come on, by the way, good things happen to your Cleveland Browns. They were 0-1, and then you came on a few weeks ago, and they haven't lost since. So that might be good news against the Jets that you're coming on tonight. So congratulations to your Browns. But is there a college basketball headline that you're most looking forward to with the season starting just a few weeks from now? Every Day Should Be March, launching on Monday.
2: I think Illinois is just so fun. And now if they could break through, you know, they're just so fun. David Mirkovich is back. Andre Stojakovic is back. The Ivicic brothers are back. They went in and they got Stefan Vaux from Providence. So I think that that's a really fascinating story in college basketball. Florida's going to be number one. I think the most dangerous team upside-wise is Connecticut. And at Duke, based on their exhibition result, it would appear that this is John Shire's deepest team. What's the point of all this? I know I picked four teams right there for you. The point of all this is the depth at the top of college basketball is really, really good. And to loop all this together, Milan Momcilovic at Kentucky is certainly a fun storyline. But right now they're not thinking about basketball for once in Lexington. They're always thinking about it. But tonight they're thinking about Will Stein. They hit a home run with the hire. That's a hell of a win for the Wildcats. I love the ballsy approach in overtime. They out-kiffened Kiffin. And you know, Josh, the college football gods send messages in different ways. Lane Kiffin has two losses, okay? We're in the first half of October still. He's not going to make the playoff, barring a major, major, you know, answer here and that they run the table. I don't think a three-loss LSU with a loss to Kentucky is making the college football playoff. Good for Kentucky. They're my big winner of the night for how resilient they were. The Wildcats will be fascinating. And, you know, I'm going to stay in your neck of the woods. I think if you're a Tar Heel fan, you got to be encouraged by the first taste of basketball under Michael Malone. There might not be a more intriguing storyline. Intriguing. I'm not talking about them as the best team. I'm just intrigued to see how Michael Malone handles being a college coach. I think he can coach his tail off. I want to see if it translates and if Terrence Brown and Nail Abdallah can get cooking and Chapel Hill gets cooking as a result. The Atlantic Coast Conference has a chance to be a top two conference in college basketball. It might come off as a hot take, but I think the league is going to be really, really good. There are candidates there. There's Louisville. There's Virginia. There's Miami. There's Carolina. Like, The league could really have a strong year. Let's see if they live up to it.
1: That Michael Malone, he'd be a great guest to have on a podcast such as Every Day Should Be March. It'd be great to have him on potentially on the first episode. That might be something that would be great if we could potentially line something like that up. Wink, wink, wink, wink. John Fanta, it is good to chat with you, my friend, and you're the best. We'll have to do this again in a few weeks. Good luck to your Guardians and the ALCS, and all the best.
2: I'm going to leave you with this, Josh. Rest in peace to Coach Ditka. I love passionate people. I never met Mike Ditka, but to me, from the outsider's perspective, the guy is one of one. So I'll end with that. Rest in peace to Coach Ditka, and good luck with your new show. I can't wait to come on.
1: I love that. There goes John Fanta. Appreciate that. And wouldn't it just be symbolic and perfect if the Chicago Bears are able to get a win against the Green Bay Packers on Sunday, the weekend that we lose Coach Ditka at 86 years old. Appreciate John Fanta's visit with us. This sounds like a hot take. Don't think it is, though. It might sound crazy. Yours truly does not believe Georgia is the best team in America, despite the fact they're number two and just beat Alabama. We'll tell you who we think is number one, the best team, next.
0: Hollywood hosts a possible Super Bowl preview when the NFL's last two MVPs face off. Josh Allen leads the Bills into SoFi against Matthew Stafford and the Rams on Monday Night Football. Westwood One Sports.
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1: Here we are, Josh Graham. No sooner than he finishes up with John Fanta, his power gets knocked out again. Alex, what's going on here?
2: There's no way. You're kidding right now.
1: I promise. But that doesn't mean I'm not going to close this thing out in style. But I want to welcome in my pal, Robert Walsh, who I learned a lot from when I first became a producer years ago. And now here we sit on national radio just chopping it up. What's happening, my man?
3: Thank you. Thank you. You're far too kind.
1: I mean, listen, I try to be nice.
2: He's got a good set of pipes, too.
1: He does.
2: And I don't mean the
1: He's
2: vocals.
1: He's very good at
2: I'm
1: this.
2: Sorry. Yes, I do. I'm sorry.
3: I don't want to overstep myself on my first night on Westwood One Sports Night, but I do have an unusual question for you guys if you're open.
2: I'm so
1: I would
2: ready.
1: Love that.
3: All right. You get $1 million, but every time you fart, you go to the last place you pooped. Do you take the $1 million, or do you continue living your regular civilian life?
1: I think I'm taking the $1 million.
2: Oh, I'm taking the mill, baby.
1: I got to do it.
3: Hey, you better hope you're never on a road trip, because all of a sudden you pull over to that travel center, you got to drop one, you head 300 miles down the road, and then all of a sudden, you're back to the roadside? Come on, dude.
2: I would choose my save point wisely is all I'll say.
1: And that's been the bonus round of unusual questions. You know, Robert, back in the day, we used to have a segment called Take It to the House. That segment has now evolved, and now we call it Put It to Bed. He's out.
2: Shh, don't be so loud.
1: I'm sorry. Sorry, Alex.
2: A little quieter.
1: So, I feel like all three of us here have a bit of a nerdy side, wouldn't you say?
2: Absolutely.
1: Yeah.
2: I have a whole anime tattoo sleeve.
1: Oh, you're about it. You're that dude.
2: I'm that guy. You know what's crazy, Will? When my parents were doing a gender reveal for me, they didn't even do it because they knew I was him. I'm sorry.
1: Holy cow. We should just end the show now. We really should.
2: You know what's crazy, Will? Every time I go home, I take off my shoes, but I never see defeat.
1: You are just
3: That would really upset
1: else.
3: Rex Ryan.
2: I'm sorry. Yeah. My iWatch is going off. It's saying I have too much motion. I'll stop.
1: Well, I think both of you could appreciate this story because this dude at Target went to extreme lengths to get some Pokemon cards that had some pretty good value to them.
3: The 30th anniversary set.
1: Yes.
2: Good
1: That's
2: pull.
1: Right.
2: Good pull, Robert.
1: He knows his stuff. I'm telling you.
2: I punch a scalper in the face right now for Josh back.
1: Well, this guy didn't punch a scalper, but what he did do was pull out a chainsaw.
2: What?
1: That's right. So apparently there was these cards were like behind a window or something, like a display case, and this dude goes and he takes a chainsaw from I guess the hardware department and he like bashes the window open to try to get these Pokemon cards. Yes. It is spooky season.
2: That it is.
1: Are we spooky fans around here?
2: I love this.
3: Oh yeah.
1: What's love this okay? Spooky. Best scary movies. What we got?
2: Oh gosh.
3: Ooh, are you trying to talk about big monster movie? Or are you talking about unachievable success horror movies?
1: I'm talking like scary,
2: oh,
1: spooky.
2: Man. Okay.
1: Whatever is your thing.
2: I'll say one of the most recent ones.
1: I like slashers.
2: Ones.
1: What do you guys
2: one
1: like?
2: One of the most recent ones I was pleasantly surprised with was Weapons. That was very well done.
1: Yeah. weapons was no joke, dude. That was creepy.
2: Incredible.
3: See, and that's like perfectly on the line between thriller and horror.
4: Yes.
3: That's what I can appreciate. Kind of like, what was the Nicolas Cage movie?
2: Oh, Face Off?
3: Long Legs.
4: Yes.
3: Really enjoyed Long Legs.
2: That's a good one. There's a number two coming out, too. And also, little tease, just came out, Other Mommy. Really good.
1: Yes.
3: I've seen mixed reviews.
2: Oh, it's good. It's good.
3: Okay.
1: I'm going to have to check that out. Robert,
3: Will Dalton, if you have not seen Long Legs, you need it if only for the fact of Nicolas Cage singing, "If you don't let me in, I'll have to come back not once.
1: Guys,
3: not twice.
1: It's been a good show. Hope Josh got his power figured out. Thanks to John Fanta. We'll see you next on Westwood One Sports Night.
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0: 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Here's Josh Graham.
1: Georgia 20, Alabama 17. Almost said 27-24. Live action. We'll do it live. 310-840-4910. Your reaction to that game. And who do you think? Put records aside. Just use your eyeballs. Use your brain. Who do you think the best team in college football is? Who do you think it is right now? Number one goes down, Texas. Georgia's going to slot into that position. Is Georgia the best team in college football? Do you think it's Notre Dame? Do you think it's Miami? Do you think it's somebody else? I think it's someone else. Ohio State might be the best team in college football. In the Big Ten Conference, this should be the biggest story coming out of Week 6. It is Ohio State or bust for the Big Ten to continue its streak of winning national championships. From a 1,000-foot view, that might be the biggest story in college football this year. The SEC hasn't even been to a national title game the last 3 years. The Big Ten has won the last three titles. Can they make it four? Can the SEC get back into the title conversation and win championships? It seems early on, the SEC, pretty strong. The Big Ten, it's Ohio State, and that's it among teams that can win a championship. Indiana and Oregon, we learned today, they're not on the level to win three or four college football playoff games. While the Hoosiers won today, unranked Nebraska was in control most of the way. Josh Hoover isn't Fernando Mendoza. That O-line doesn't look nearly as strong as last year's team did. It's affecting the quality of the run game. They were down 17-6 in the fourth quarter. And this shouldn't be breaking news with Oregon, considering Oregon already has two losses. They're not getting strong enough quarterback play, whether it's Dante Moore or Dylan Raiola. They looked like a team today that's still missing their offensive coordinator, Will Stein, quite a bit. And Will Stein seems to be pretty happy as the head coach of the Kentucky Wildcats. They're going to be in the top 25 after falling out last week, beating the LSU Tigers at the Horn in overtime. Oregon loses to UCLA. UCLA was playing with its backup. You're a double-digit favorite. You bench Dylan Raiola. It's ugly. And it's no longer small sample sizes anymore. Like, focusing on Indiana, they have not looked really impressive in any game against a P4 opponent this year. Could have lost to Northwestern. Probably should have lost today to Nebraska. You beat Rutgers, but it's Rutgers. That barely counts. Next week, you got Ohio State coming into Bloomington. And speaking of the Scarlet and Gray, the Buckeyes look like the best team in college football. But Josh, they have a loss on their schedule. Yeah, it was on the road at Texas. They were leading the game by 20 in the fourth quarter. If you play that game again on a neutral field, Ohio State is favored by more than a field goal, maybe close to a touchdown considering Texas lost in Red River. They also have the best player in the country in Jeremiah Smith. He scored a touchdown on his first catch today. But do you know what's even more impressive than scoring a touchdown on your first catch? Doing this on your second catch.
2: But now it's Cook back at right guard, and there's Jeremiah Smith catching it out on the left side. Down the edge, down the sideline, and he's in again! Two catches, two touchdowns! Jeremiah Smith doubles up for Ohio State!
1: Jeremiah Smith had two more touchdowns, and it's not even odds anymore for him to win the Heisman Trophy. It would have been crazy for a wide receiver to be favored even odds to win the Heisman on October the 11th. Now it's close to minus 200 odds for a wide receiver to win the Heisman Trophy. When the Buckeyes roll into Bloomington and they hand Indiana their first loss since the

0: team in the country. And let's take inventory for a second. Yeah, we know 12 teams can make the playoffs. That doesn't mean all the teams can win. That doesn't mean that's the truth when it comes to the college basketball tournament as well. You have teams like JMU and Tulane last year that make it that you know aren't winning a title. That's going to be the case again. Got circled six teams that can win a championship. 12 make the playoff, six can win a championship. And here are the six. Ohio State, Georgia, Notre Dame, Texas, Miami, Alabama. That's the list. We forgetting anybody? Ohio State, Texas, Georgia, Notre Dame, Miami, Alabama. Those six. We can count here. East Carolina Education, what's up? That doesn't mean other teams can't go on a run. Ole Miss wasn't one of those teams we considered to be a title team, and they made it to the semifinal. That's possible for teams like Indiana. That's possible for a team like Ole Miss. Maybe a team like LSU who lost tonight, but not winning at all. And by the way, LSU, very slim margin now. They need to run the table in order to get into the college football playoff. Good luck with that. This would be an argument against expanding to 24. Because once we get to the CFP, there really are only five or six teams that can win it. Even last year, you might say, well, Josh, Miami, they were the last team in and they made it to the title game and it was a one-score game. Yeah, that's true, but the only reason that they had to get the final spot is because they didn't win the ACC, and the only reason they didn't win the ACC is because of some weird tiebreaker scenarios that didn't have them going to Charlotte. Didn't make a lot of sense. Because these conferences have become so inflated that teams, the best teams aren't playing each other, and it's more important who you don't play versus who you do play. All the more reason why conference championships have become a bit outdated as a concept, gonna become obsolete whenever they expand the playoff, we think. It's Ohio State or bust for the Big Ten's national championship hopes, but what say you? 310-840-4910. What do your eyeballs tell you when it comes to who the best team in college football is? Because right now, there are... how many teams can you even make an argument for, Will? This isn't to say teams that you are going to endorse, but teams you could argue the best team in college football. Obviously, you can make that case for Georgia. You can make that case, because we just did, for Ohio State. You can make that case for Notre Dame and Miami because they're both unbeaten, haven't lost. And can you still make that case for Texas? They have one loss and they beat Ohio State. I mean, I got a feeling that some folks from Austin are saying, if you're Ohio State's the best team, then, well, we beat Ohio State.
1: I don't think you can. Like, I think the teams that you name there, Georgia, Notre Dame, Ohio State. What was the other one? Was there a fourth?
0: Miami.
1: Miami. I think that's the list.
0: Make a case for. Okay.
1: Yeah.
0: Georgia is going to be number one, but that doesn't mean that they're the best team in the country, if you follow. 310-840-4910 if you want in. Let's go to Barry from Boston, who wants in. On Westwood One Sports Night, Josh Graham here with you. Who do you think the best team in the country is, Barry?
2: Well, obviously, I think the team that you're leaving off the list, and maybe we should move it to seven instead of six. Who knocked off the number one team today? Oklahoma.
0: They have two losses.
2: Do they have? Honestly, I'm not too familiar with them, even though my sister-in-law lives in Broken Arrow.
0: Oh,
2: Oklahoma.
0: I got you. Okay, so this is like a shout out to Oklahoma and some family here. Oklahoma, they lost that Georgia team that I mentioned. They played Oklahoma a couple weeks ago. The final score of that game was 41-13. So, and they lost to Michigan, who's not very good. So I don't think it's Oklahoma, albeit I'm happy for them. I'm happy for them today. That was a fun game.
2: Yeah, no, it was a super fun game. And, you know, college football was so exciting today. I texted a couple of my buddies, and they're like, oh, I'm not, because that wasn't Boston. So New England's not really into college football the way that the rest of the country

0: is, and especially down south. And these games that I was watching today, especially on the road, all the games where people won on the road. Do you know how hard it is to do that? And
1: you weren't even locked in on Bill. You weren't even locked in on Bill winning in Pittsburgh.
0: Yeah,
1: locked in on that.
0: Yeah, there's another one. Belichick is you know, as tough as he's had it for the past year. He's doing fantastic. He's doing great, you know. And when I say he, not he, but his team is doing fantastic. So nice talking to you, brother.
1: Thanks,
0: hope you have a wonderful weekend.
1: It's good to hear from you as well. Will Dalton, I'll let you have your moment before I dump water over you.
2: I was wondering, like, what's the holdup here? Why are we not talking about who Linnell calls Hoodie in the Heels, which I think is very creative on his part? Listen, I know Pittsburgh was without Heinzel, their starting quarterback. I got it. He's ultimately who led them to be number 25, although the backup did do good against Virginia Tech in that game last week.
1: He didn't. He had two turnovers in the second half, but go on.
2: We kept him afloat. He kept him afloat.
1: Tech missed the kick. That's why Pittsburgh's ranked.
2: Besides the point, Carolina had been looking for a signature win under Bill Belichick. They had. Like, Clemson, although Clemson's it still would have been a bit against Clemson Death Valley. That didn't happen. They tried to make it interesting against Notre Dame last week, although we all know it really wasn't. But, they tried. This one, it's a top 25. They might not have had their starting quarterback, but it is still a top 25 team on the road. Shout out to Belichick. There is no question that this team, and specifically this defense, a ton better than last year. Bill Belichick deserves a lot of credit for that. They still need a quarterback. They don't have that yet, but they deserve a lot of credit. That was his first signature win. Thank you.
1: You done?
2: Yeah, that's what I got.
1: Whose fault is it that they don't have a quarterback? Oh, is it Bill Belichick's fault when you consider a team that's going to replace Pittsburgh in the top 25, Wake Forest, has a quarterback who's lighting it up that was playing in Chapel Hill last year and that Bill Belichick couldn't coach up at all to look like what he looks like
2: not
1: at Wake
2: that.
1: Freaking Forest? I'm sorry, listening to you say all these things, it makes me sad. It makes me sad.
2: Is that not a signature win today?
1: It isn't. If it is, then that's sad.
2: How is it not?
1: Why?
2: It's a top 25 win.
1: Yeah, they're 25th, and they lost their quarterback, their best player, to an ACL tear a week ago. I'm sorry, if that's the signature win, Mac Brown was winning games like that left and right prior to Bill's arrival. Bill Belichick is making twice what Mac Brown got paid. Mike Lombardi, who assembled this roster, was the highest paid GM in college football. More than what Alabama's paying. More than what Georgia and Texas are paying. And this is your roster? North Carolina is still trending to winning 6 games. So while it's true what you're saying, it's much more improved than what they were a year ago, it's still probably going to meet what the floor was for Mac Brown in his 7 years at North Carolina prior to Bill's arrival. And he had far fewer resources. He got paid half of what Bill Belichick's being paid. I cannot sit by as my state's highest paid public employee, Bill Belichick, gets $10 million a year, and we're going to applaud a 6-6 season. Not as Jake freaking Dicker at Wake Forest with less resources in the same league with North Carolina's quarterback from last year is going to be ranked and win more games in each of the last 2 years. Sorry. Can't say you're doing an awesome job, North Carolina, because the bar should be higher than this.
2: The Tar Heels are 3-2. They're over 500.
1: Let's go to Landon in South Carolina. Landon, who do you think is the best team in college football? What do your eyeballs tell you?
3: Currently, right now, I say either Ohio State or Georgia. Look, my dad's a diehard Miami Canes fan, so he probably
1: would
3: say
1: Miami. I was just rooting for you, Landon. I was just rooting for you to say my eyeballs say it's the Gamecocks after what they did to Florida today. Well, I was just rooting for you to say it.
3: It's funny because my birthday was last week, and I actually went to the game, and that's probably the most heartbreaking loss I've probably ever seen. I was so sad. So I was very happy to see that they came out and did what I think they should have been doing all season. I think, obviously, I know they've had some tough losses this year, but I think South Carolina is way more talented than their record shows.
1: I love it. So you say Miami and Ohio State, you think, are the best teams?
3: I would say Miami, Ohio State, or Georgia.
1: Okay, I got you. Appreciate the call from South Carolina. It's good to hear from you. Yeah, it is hard to tell in that group at the top. There's no question. On this show, we don't just talk about the big dogs, though. We don't just talk about the teams that Dylan just rattled off there Landon just rattled off there from South Carolina. We also talk about the little guy, too. Club G6 on the way. Let's go to Big C, who's in Atlanta. Big C, best team in college football. Go right ahead. Big C, what's up? Hi, Big C.
4: Yeah, hello?
1: Yeah, who's the best team in college football? Go.
4: The best team in college football right now, I'm being honest, I know this might not be what y'all want to hear. It's nobody. Because, I'm from
1: Are you
4: York.
1: The same guy last week that said nobody to?
4: No, that's not me. That's not me. This is Big C. I got my little podcast in Atlanta, Georgia. But
1: well, shout out to your podcast. Why is it nobody?
4: Well, because I'm a Georgia fan, and I've been a Georgia fan, you know, for like 40 years. And Georgia should be number one. They're the number one team. If you look at the accolades of how it works, they're number one. But Georgia has some issues as far as, you know, making a lot of mistakes. Georgia could have lost that game. If that guy for Alabama, if they had to call that pass interference, Alabama could have possibly won that game. And Georgia problem I have had with them since Todd Monken left as offensive coordinator is that Bobo don't have a killer instinct. When he's inside the 10, he was playing like a field goal instead of throwing the ball in the end zone, trying to get up 7. So, you know, that's what Mike would do. But now the top team, I would give you my top 3 teams. Ohio State is definitely one. Georgia is one. And I, you know, you may not agree, but I still think Notre Dame is one.
1: Big C, thanks for the call. Appreciate it. I love that he's, like, thinking about what order to put him in. Yeah, I got Georgia at 1, Ohio State at 1, and, you know, Notre Dame, I might put it 1-2. I got it. Thank you, Big C. We understand it's pretty tight at the top of things. It's a great call. It's not a college football season starting until you hear a Georgia fan complain about Mike Bobo after a win. We hadn't heard that yet because they've won every game by 24 or more. But it's now officially a college football season when we take a phone call from a Georgia fan complaining about Mike Bobo as a play caller after a win. But as promised, we don't just talk about the big dogs. The little guy gets celebration too. I'm talking about the group of 6 schools, the G6. We open up Club G6. Will I keep my shirt on this week? Maybe, but maybe not. That's next on Wessel 1 Sports Night.
5: 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Could they win their 3rd in a row facing the Ravens? Sunday Night Football, Falcons, Ravens, Westwood One Sports.
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1: The Cleveland Guardians are in the ALCS. 2-0 winners, Jose Ramirez, with a swing that looked like a wedge shot. Don't know how it got over the right field fence, but it did. The Guardians have the Tampa Bay Rays. We'll get to the NLCS in just a bit. But what's most important right now? It isn't the big dogs. And specifically the dogs that reside from Georgia. 20-17 winners against Alabama. It's not them. It's not even Ohio State. No, in this moment, this show, we open up the club that we call Club G6, celebrating the group of six. Once a week, I take off these headphones. I take off what some people call to be these nerdy sunglasses, or glasses to help me see, and I put on the shades. And I put on a backwards hat, as if I'm 18 again, wearing a Hurley shirt in a college bar in Greenville, North Carolina, called Rumors. You don't know anything about that, Will Dalton. What you do know about is jamming, and that's what we're doing, talking about the little guy in college football. I'm not going to take my shirt off this week, but full disclosure, I may not have any pants on. Let's get into it. Boise State, Fresno. You want to talk about an important showdown? This is every bit that. So much is on the line in the bastardized version of the Pac-12 conference. Fresno jumped in front. Boise State had the counter, ranked 23rd in the country, by the way. 22-20, Fresno State is going for it to try to tie the game on a two-point play, and they're not going to convert on the two, so it remains a two-point margin. This game's approaching halftime. Yeah, we're on late, and we're keeping tabs on the Pac-12. Another game that happened super late tonight that we pay close attention to. Why? Because it matters. The Bison, dominant in the FCS ranks. Now they're in the FBS. And North Dakota State had a showdown with UNLV. And Dan Mullen's team, that is known for its offense, they had to win a shootout last week. One of four teams of college football this year that have a P4 scalp. They beat Cal of the ACC a week ago, and that final score was 39-31. You want to know what the final count was today in Vegas? 13-7! UNLV playing defense, y'all, in Vegas! There was a viral video of a North Dakota State fan taking a dump on the side of the road in Vegas. They party. The Bison do. They generally score points. They did not today. Welcome to the FBS. Welcome to the G6, North Dakota State. Here's an L, courtesy of Dan Mullen and UNLV. We're pouring it out for Hawaii right now. Not in the good way. Not like the good pour that Will Dalton's doing right now. Pouring heavy. No, no, no. They're facing Arizona State right now. And halftime in Tempe, it's Arizona State 17. The Rainbow Warriors have 6. Not looking all that promising for Hawaii. Your boy did lay 20.5 points with Arizona State. We'll see what happens when that goes down. But that's not meant to be a slight. Let's get to some of the toasts we have in Club G6. Outside of the marquee clashes and the live games going on at the moment, we have some special shout-outs to make. Old Dominion at State. The score in the fourth quarter, App State 3, Old Dominion 2. Fourth quarter, gross conditions, hurricane remnants in North Carolina. ODU punches it in the fourth, though, gets an interception to clinch things. 10-3, ODU, a 9.5-point underdog, winning on the field at App State, overcoming a 3-2 deficit in the fourth quarter to do so. You know who's electric? The Beavers. We're talking about Oregon State. Oregon State, a week after getting Colorado State's DC fired at halftime because they scored so many points, the Beavs dropped 66 on San Diego State's head. San Diego State, you can't use the mumps as an excuse. You won last week. This week, you got drilled in Corvallis. Oregon State making it happen. Also, special shout-out to Georgia Southern. They gave James Madison a scare at halftime. Monarchs might have been caught looking ahead to that big showdown with Georgia State next weekend. They ended up winning the game, JMU does. Also, like the thinking for UMass going for two against Miami of Ohio

0: Alpha 6. Club G6. Let's go.
1: What? What were you saying?
2: I can't hear you.
1: I can't hear you.
3: Are you not entertained?
0: It's been Club G6. Where I went to school, there was a place that doesn't exist anymore called Rumors. Never saw a stickier floor in my life than that place. And they used to let you in for free before 11 p.m. one day during the week. So you best believe my happy ass was there before 11. Fantastic. Let's go to Bert in Baltimore. Bert, hard left turn. Oh my. To talking
4: Am
0: about
4: I
0: the
4: on?
0: Top notch teams. What do
4: called,
0: you got? Yes, you are on.
4: I just called to listen to the music and dance. I was
0: Thank
4: twirling
0: you.
4: My cell phone around with all my lights off like a
0: shirtless?
4: Glow stick, baby.
0: Shirtless?
4: Of course. Come on.
0: Yeah.
4: Following your lead, brother.
0: Let's go. Well, let's jam. What? What do you say?
4: Oh, yeah.
0: Who do you
4: oh,
0: know
4: yeah.
0: here? Who do you know? Huh? Do I know you? You look like someone familiar. We definitely know each other.
4: So, hey, I called in about who the best team in the land is. I got two points of view. From a traditional view, I think it's Ohio State. Despite the loss, we didn't ask who should be ranked number one. You just asked who you thought the best team was. They had one bad quarter. Throw that away, and I think the entire country would agree with that with both of us. However, historically, success has been defined by who, whether it's a person or a regime, can produce / reproduce the strongest offspring. So my non-traditional best team in the land is the James Madison Dukes, who have not only produced a team that's gone 46-11 over the last 5 years since moving up to what used to be Division One.
0: Give me the
4: but
0: music,
4: now
0: Alex.
4: They've spawned the Indiana Hoosiers and the undefeated UCLA Bruins. It's actually quite remarkable.
0: You're about to make me take my shirt off and start talking that way about G6 schools. JMU. Let's go. Let's boogie. Two shots. Two. I want a double. No, I don't care what type of liquor. Just put it in the glass. Put it in the glass. JMU. Trying to remember, because now I'm a dad, like a young child, like what proper decorum in some of these establishments are. Will Dalton, do you still frequent establishments like this?
5: I'm more of a bar guy than a club guy, personally.
0: What's your order?
5: But I mean, I like a good old-fashioned, man. I like an old-fashioned. A smoked old-fashioned, preferably. Just whatever the house bourbon is, I'll take it with that.
0: I wish I should know what it is for you. For some reason, I had you, and this just might be a perception of you. I don't know if it's a positive or a negative perception. You just seem like a Moscow Mule guy.
5: I love a good Moscow Mule.
0: Yeah.
5: There
0: it is.
5: Yeah. That used to be my thing.
0: That doesn't surprise me. 310-840-4910. Yeah, I'm a rum and coke guy. Judge me. Let's go to TD. And I like Fireball whiskey. I don't care.
5: Oh, my God.
0: Sue me.
5: How old
0: TD
5: are we?
0: TD in Dallas. TD, go right ahead.
6: Oh, Josh Graham. So
0: what's happening?
6: Again, I got my robes on. I got my chalice out.
0: Yeah.
6: Dancing around in front of the bonfire in my robes.
0: Hey, this is important. Let me hold you up real quick, TD. I should probably set you up properly here. Sorry. We have a large party of people that are walking out of Club G6. We got our, you know, three buttons down on the button up. Our collars are popped. You got your robe. You're hanging out. In fact, my buddy Robert, who produces our guy John Lund's show, is with us here, and I know you're the number one John Lund fan in the world, so you might want to impress him and introduce him to who you are, TD,
6: well,
0: in Dallas.
6: I'd like to say I'm not a fan as much so as I am a colleague. I am a very famous very successful cult leader.
0: Mm-hmm.
6: And I am the official curator of the Cult of Lund. You can add us on Facebook at the Cult of Lund. You can send me all your credit card information, your social security number, your address, all that good stuff. Of course, you'll receive a free robe and chalice on the house. That's my gift to you.
0: Thank you.
6: John Lund, heavy metal maniac, rock and roll believer. And to all of you out there who are practitioners of the cult, I wish you all a very pleasant boom shakalaka on this Saturday night. Mr. Positive, I hope you're out there somewhere too. Now, I have to say something to you, Josh, because I've been to Rumors on in Greenville, North Carolina. Oh yeah, oh yeah. You know, when you're a very famous, popular cult leader, you got to make your rounds to all the national nightclubs.
0: I can't tell if you're being serious or not,
6: brother. No, I'm dead serious. I've had some incredible nights in Rumors in Greenville, North Carolina.
0: Why were you in Greenville, North Carolina at Rumors?
6: Well, so I used to work for the government, and I used to work. So I was at the Marine Corps base over there in Lejeune.
0: Oh, I got you. That makes sense now. It was a cool escape
6: on the weekends to go out to the college town, hang out in Greenville a little bit. Let's go hit up Rumors. You know what I'm saying?
0: So you're sitting in your robe, painting a picture.
6: Yeah.
0: You're sitting in your robe tonight, and you're like, I'm on the fence whether or not I'm going to call Josh. I usually call Lund. I don't know if I'm going to call Josh. But then Josh references Rumors in Greenville, North Carolina, and that's when you're like, got to do it. Divine intervention.
6: No. I was already dialed into the show. I was already calling it. So many insane upsets tonight. Yeah. I felt like I had to interact on some level. The rumor.
0: What was your favorite one? Because here's what's crazy. Last night, Will Dalton and I were talking about games that we were trying to forecast where the upsets were. And the four games that we listed off last night, we gave out Nebraska, Indiana. We said Oklahoma, Texas, UCLA, Oregon, and we said Iowa State, BYU. Well, one of them was a blowout. The other three were certainly in doubt, and two of them ended up being upsets. What was your favorite upset of the night?
6: Oh, well, my absolute favorite, and again, I am TD in Dallas, your close personal friend, TD in Dallas. The fairgrounds are flooded every single year on this Saturday with all the OU, UT people coming from down south in Austin, from up north in Oklahoma, and they're all converging here in the city of Dallas. And it's a huge event every year, and it's always fun for, especially, I really get a kick out of all the people who probably didn't even go to college for one semester that get so wrapped up in this. But UT losing to OU, how much fun is that? Arch Manning with the two interceptions in the fourth quarter. And don't get me wrong, I'm rooting for the kid. He seems like a wonderful kid, you know, like he's got a good head on his shoulders. But, man, around here we got so many ridiculous, again, people with zero ties to the university. They're just UT fans because they feel like, since they live in Texas, that's who they're supposed to root for. And it's very fun to watch when all that goes the opposite direction for them.
0: Good for you.
6: Most of them are bandwagon anyways.
0: Yeah, I got you.
6: Yeah, what a interesting loss.
0: Home run call. Thank you so much, TD. Good to hear from you in Dallas. The TD in Dallas, my close personal friend. Coming up, more of your calls, plus the good, the bad, the ugly from the SEC tonight. And maybe eventually we'll talk about the NLCS. No promises, though, here on Westwood One Sports Night.
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1: Let's get to the calls. Before we get to the good, the bad, the ugly from the SEC tonight. Trying to discern who the best team in college football is. What your eyeballs tell you. The rankings are going to say it's Georgia number one, but how much better are they than Ohio State? Is it Notre Dame? Is it Miami? Who do you make the case for? 310-840-4910. Mike the Grinch is in Cleveland. Mike the Grinch, what say you?
2: How are you, sir? It's been a few weeks since we last spoke. If you remember, I was the last time we spoke, I was singing how this is the most wonderful time of the year. The last few weeks, I've had work and the weather, because I can only sit out on the back porch and listen to Tom Hamilton talk about the great Tribe win tonight, and the Tribe being that I'm a certain person of a certain age group. But
1: yeah,
2: listen tonight. Oh, yeah, baby. So my money line bets today, Nebraska, almost. UNC, there's a winner. What was I going to say? I took Georgia, and I missed on Arkansas. And it was a decent day.
1: Uh-huh.
2: And Ohio State, you had to replace that defense that sent a bunch of guys to the NFL.
1: Looks pretty good.
2: And, well, it's funny because my nephew is big into college football, and I love college football. I love the NFL. But anyways, I called him back in week zero and said, championship game, Georgia-Notre Dame. And he said, are you out of your mind, blah, blah, blah. Georgia-Notre Dame. I'm telling you.
1: I would say that's crazy. I mean, both those teams are preseason top five teams. That seems pretty logical.
2: Being from Buckeye country, I'm not impressed with Ohio State's defense. I am impressed with Ohio State's offense. Texas, they, again, would be the flip side of that. I'm impressed with Texas' defense, but not Ohio State's. I mean,
1: Texas's offense. I get you. Mike, we got several calls.
2: Right.
1: Appreciate the call. Congrats on your bets. Appreciate you calling in. 310-840-4910. Can't imagine things being a little bit weirder than that was at the start. All right. Did great on the bets. Followed that. Uh-huh. Baseball. Tom Hamilton reference. Cool. Mr. Positive, let's get things back on the normal track of things.
3: To my warriors, break those chains that bind you to the torments of hell. Remember, do you feel it? Do you know what I mean? The moment is coming to awaken your dreams. Boom shakalaka. Hey Josh, love my TD from Texas. Bert, you're one cool dude. And Josh, and all my buddies out there, you are right about Ohio State. Michigan, the kryptonite, is not there, so Ohio State probably will win it all. Everybody go for your dreams. Boom, shakalaka.
1: Anthony in San Francisco, what do you have to add to this?
4: I have to go after Mr. Positivity, really? Yes. I'm the one that has to go after Mr. Positivity.
1: Yes. Try meeting the positivity.
4: Josh, speaking of positivity, Josh, rum and coke guy. I, too, am a rum and coke guy. And I was wondering, my grandparents are from Nicaragua, which is a small Spanish country, Latin country.
1: Oh, yeah.
4: In Central America. I've wondered if you've ever had Florida Caña, which is Nicaragua's greatest export.
1: No, what is it? Is that one of those things that...
5: He said I'm something, out. Bye-bye.
1: Is that a joke? Did we just get got or pranked in some way? I don't know. Said something and then just dipped out. I don't know. That happens sometimes. Buzz Williams once said, don't cuss. That's all I care about. 310-840-4910. We do have unusual questions in a little bit. That would have qualified as that. Getting to the good, the bad, the ugly from the SEC tonight. And it's not just about Georgia, Alabama, Texas, Oklahoma, who we spent so much time talking about. The good, that LSU-Kentucky game. There is nobody in sports that I feel better for right now than Kentucky's kicker. If you missed it, this game's in the fourth quarter. Kentucky was leading most of the game. They trailed 27-24. They're lining up for a chip shot field goal. And my guy from the right hash just boots it far left. Completely botches it to the left. But then he gets a second shot at it because LSU fumbles the ball two plays later. They can't punch in the touchdown, so they settle for the field goal again. And this one's even closer. And what does he do? Right hash. He overcorrects and misses it wide right. So it's still 27-24. They need to get a stop. Kentucky does. It's final 2 minutes. They get into field goal range, line up for the kick. And I'm thinking, please, God, football gods, don't let this poor kid miss three kicks in the fourth quarter down three that potentially could force this game to OT. He bangs that one through. They go to overtime. You want to get the ball second because if the first team scores, you've got to know what you want to do. Or you want to know what you have to do, pardon. LSU scores a touchdown, kicks the extra point. Kentucky, it's the right play. You go for two after the touchdown in response because in the second overtime, you have to go for two on scores anyway. They go for two, they get it. Kentucky storms the field, they beat LSU. That's the good. LSU or Kentucky getting back into the poll. We think that Wake Forest will get in for the first time this year. They beat their rivals from Raleigh at NC State. They only have one loss this year. They have some good wins as well. The bad was Florida tonight. A week after getting drilled by Mizzou, Florida has now lost. They're at home. They're facing South Carolina. It's 38-19. That's a win that might save Shane Beamer his job, or at least for now. And by the way, weird how the SEC honks talk about the league. When Louisville's ranked and loses two games that they're not supposed to lose, air quotes, they get mocked and the league gets mocked, the ACC. When Florida proves to be overrated and loses back-to-back, it's not them getting mocked. It's, well, you just don't know how hard it is to play in the SEC. Every single week is a challenge in the SEC. That's fine to have that sentiment if you're a conference that's made it at least to the national championship game in the last 3 years, which the SEC has not. And then ugly, Tennessee-Arkansas. I don't have a lot to say about this game, but no score after one, 7-0 Tennessee at halftime. The Vols held on to win 24-17. They're ranked top 15. They don't look like a top 15 team. George McIntyre in his first start, a touchdown and two picks. Getting to the top of the hour. There are two Ohio State receivers that we need to talk about. One former, one active, both incredibly newsworthy. That is next on Westwood One Sports Night.
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0: is Westwood One Sports Night. Here's Josh Graham.
1: Looking at how the bet is going. Well, actually, we'll make that a tease. 20 minutes from now, Graham's gambling. We've had winning weeks the last 2 weeks. Got a couple of bets we'll hand out for the NFL when that time arrives. Speaking of the NFL, there are two Ohio State receivers we need to talk about. One that's currently in the league, the next that's going to be in the league very soon and be a player you hear about for years to come. Let's start with the newsworthy piece. Marvin Harrison Jr.'s time with the Arizona Cardinals is finished. In year three with Arizona, he's caught 13 touchdown passes. 13 touchdown catches in his fourth year. For perspective, he had 14 touchdowns his final year with the Buckeyes. Arizona's let it known that he's going to be inactive for this week's game, inactive until he's traded. There are reports that there's already been trades. There might be a trade that's close to being finalized. They're looking to see if it could be top. The rumor is that that's with the Houston Texans. But his four-game output this year, it's five grabs and a touchdown. It seems as if he's checked out. The Houston Texans, again, the rumor is that they're offering a day two pick in exchange for the former top 10 selection. But there are reports that Arizona would like a first-round pick for Marv. That's cool. Will Dalton would also like dinner with Sydney Sweeney. Shoot your shot. Good luck. But that's probably not going to happen. So that's the Marvin Harrison Jr. piece. Anything to add to that, Will? Or did you just want to jump in and say, just sports, sports, sports, just no, sports?
2: I'd love to have dinner with Sydney Sweeney. Megan Fox in there, too.
1: She's in a number of commercials as well.
2: Boy, isn't she.
1: Everywhere.
2: That's all I got to say about that.
1: Forrest Gump.
2: Yeah.
1: So that's the Marvin Harrison Jr. piece. The drumbeat continues for Jeremiah Smith. Not only has he been the best receiver in the country, he's been the best player in the sport. Double check, Will, what the odds are, because we got Graham's gambling in a bit. The Heisman odds are currently, but he has scored touchdowns. He scored touchdowns on his first two touches today. Here's how the second sounded, courtesy of, who did Ohio State play? They played Maryland, so this is courtesy of our friends at Fox.
3: But now it's Cook back at right guard, and there's Jeremiah Smith catching it out on the left side. Down the edge, down the sideline, and he's in again! Two catches, two touchdowns! Jeremiah Smith doubles up for Ohio State!
1: Just another day in the office for Jeremiah Smith, who just goes off every single time he plays. All he does is score touchdowns, it seems. Four catches, 93 yards, and the two TDs. Will Dalton, what are his odds to win the Heisman Trophy right now?
2: Right now, they're plus 280.
1: You mean minus 280?
2: I'm looking at plus 280 on FanDuel.
1: Well, what up? Earlier today, I looked at it, and I saw minus 210. And on DraftKings, I see minus 220. Either way, heavy favorite. That would be pretty good value to get right now if you can get that on FanDuel. So, Will Dalton, you're a fan of taking bad lines and getting bad value.
2: Yeah, yeah.
1: That might be some good value to potentially look at. Ohio State has its second top 10 showdown of the year. Next weekend, the Buckeyes will travel to Indiana, getting the reigning champs. By the way, this is going to happen when draft time arrives. It's stupid, so we're going to deter against it now. Do not compare Marvin Harrison to Jeremiah Smith, because both are top 10 picks. Both were the best receivers in college football when they played. Don't do this. We get it. They both went to Ohio State. They're both going to go in the top 10. Let's be smarter about this. Are you familiar, Will, with what Marvin Harrison Jr.'s nickname is?
2: I'm not.
1: Maserati Marv.

is bigger and heavier than Marv is right now at 24 years old. There is a case that Jeremiah might be the number one pick in the draft. Because the quarterbacks that we thought were going to be at the top of the draft do not look fabulous, shall we say. Looking at you, Dante Moore and Arch Manning. Looking at you, Lenora Sellers. Looking at you guys pretty strongly. A receiver hasn't gone number one overall in the draft since Keyshawn Johnson 30 years ago, 1996. The Jets taking him first overall. So that's the two wide receivers that hail from Ohio State. Now let's finally talk some baseball. The Milwaukee Brewers could save the 2020 MLB season. Whoa. 2020? No, this is the year 2026 we're in. So we're talking about the 27. You know what? Let's just edit this out in post. No, it's late at night. It's not like we're live or anything in 300 markets across the country and in Canada. You could just Alex Teichert. You could just cut that out and cut it out. You know, Will Dalton could do that thing here. You know, can call a 30 real quick. Maybe give me like a warm tea, something of that sort. Oh, wait, we're live? We're live right now? They're all hearing this. Oh, goodness, I probably should get to the point. As we were saying, the Milwaukee Brewers could save the 2027 MLB season by beating the LA Dodgers in the NLCS. That is what is at stake here. A Milwaukee win would completely neuter the owner's arguments that a salary cap is a necessity. Because if you haven't been following too closely, the argument right now goes like this. Payroll disparities broken baseball. The game's unfair because of this crazy disparity between the high spenders and the low spenders. That is an argument that you're going to hear owners make, despite the fact that the Mets spend as much as the Dodgers do, and the Mets finish with the third fewest wins in the National League. That argument is going to be even harder to make if you face a bottom five spender in the sport, which is guaranteed to happen from the American League, considering the White Sox payroll, according to Fangraphs, is 27th, or pardon, the Tampa Bay Rays is 28th, and the Cleveland Guardians 29th. The Guardians, congrats to them, 2-0 winners in the ALDS tonight to advance. You have the 28th and 29th highest payrolls facing each other from the American League. One of them is going to get to the World Series. So if the Dodgers lose, the owners want us to believe that the little guy can't compete. It's unfair for the little guy with Milwaukee facing either the Rays or the Guardians. That's a tall order. Also, it's not like the Milwaukee Brewers beating LA is some sort of a pipe dream. I think we went through the odds that they're plus 130 to win the series. This isn't David versus Goliath. The Brewers won the regular season series against the Dodgers. The Brewers have the best record in baseball. This is why they have home field advantage in the NLCS. Game one, Sunday night. You want to talk about a pitching matchup that's decent? Jacob Mizorowski against Tarek Skubal is your game one pitching matchup, Dodgers-Brewers. Meanwhile, when you look at the Dodgers, this Dodger team's more vulnerable than the last two champs. This is LA going for a three-peat, but this team looks drastically different than the one we saw a year ago. For one, Shohei Ohtani's not pitching. He's shut down for the rest of the season. Shohei Ohtani also just got back from the IL on September 23rd. In the nine games we've seen him since, he's batting .241 with no homers. Doesn't look like the same player. Against the Braves, that bullpen that was a real question mark at the end of the regular season, shaky in games one and two. That doesn't seem solved. There's some real questions there in that LA bullpen. Also, for those who think it's just a foregone conclusion with LA, are we just going to forget how last season ended? This unbelievably dominant Dodger team was on the road in Game 7 against Toronto, trailing in the ninth inning, and needed Miguel Rojas, something called a Miguel Rojas, to hit a home run. He hadn't homered in a month, ties the game,
needed a miracle bang bang play

0: at the plate in the 10th to break their way to keep going, and they needed Yamamoto to pitch on no day's rest to get the final outs in a miraculous way as well. They needed all that to happen just to beat the Toronto Blue Jays. Yet, we're going to hear people say that a salary cap is so necessary in baseball, it's worth losing a season over, which is absurd. Going back to the looming labor fight, public opinion's going to matter. There is a faction of baseball fans, and it's a real faction, that agree with the owner's position that smaller market teams don't have a fair chance to compete. There are fans that believe sacrificing a season for a salary cap would be helpful. It would be necessary. It would be worth it. And if the Dodgers beat Milwaukee and the Dodgers complete a three-peat, it'll only make that case stronger. Right or wrong, that will be the case that's made. And the fixation on payroll, even though it ignores small trades or the smart trades that the Dodgers have made, even though it ignores the terrific farm system, the terrific smart people in their organization, and how well run they are, that fixation, that argument that's being made will be impossible to avoid if the Dodgers are winning the title again. So if Milwaukee does face Tampa, that's when you have it flip. And the overwhelming public, baseball public, would view the owners as the bad guy here. And more pressure will be placed on them specifically to strike a deal. And if fans are mad enough, you might even see the government intervene and try to prevent a work stoppage in that sport. Because our position personally is, would a salary cap be a good thing for baseball? Yeah, sure. Is it necessary enough, a necessity, to lose baseball games next year? If 1994 and the strike taught us anything, the answer to that question is unequivocally and absolutely no. We need to play. Baseball has positive momentum going in their way, and you do not want to jeopardize it, especially if the playoffs are telling you and the results are telling you the little guy, if run smartly and correctly, has more than a fair shot to compete in this. And they are. We have bets to hand out. Two for the NFL on Sunday. Actually, three bets for the NFL on Sunday. And guess what? They're all dogs. That's next. Graham's Gambling, Westwood One Sports Night.
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0: Graham's gambling. We have bets to hand out. There's business to tend to. Three bets for the NFL on Sunday. Had three in the college slate today, two last night. Let's keep you posted on what's happened. By the way, Unusual Questions is at the top of next hour. So if you want to give us a call and ask us anything, you're welcome to do so. 310-840-4910 if you want in for that segment. And that segment only. Now, let's get to our bets. It's time for Graham's Gamble.
1: Sitting back, count money all day, you know.
2: It's time for Graham's Gambling. Let's make some money.
0: 1-1 last night. Louisville laying the 3.5 against Florida State. We had first half Iowa State plus 7.5 against BYU. That didn't quite get there. Today, didn't have any bets in the noon and 3:30 Eastern windows. All of it was at night. Georgia plus 1.5 cash. Not so much with Penn State laying 1.5 against USC with the whiteout. Didn't quite get there. So we're 2-2 going into our last bet. And we're waiting for Arizona State, Hawaii to finish up. Arizona State, a 20.5 point favorite. They have the ball. They're up 11, mid third, trying to add to their lead right now. That's probably one we're going to be sweating out. Now let's get to the NFL. And for those who don't know, on the season, our record is 27-26. We were 6-5 last week. 7-2 the week before that. 2-2 on the NFL. We have three bets. We have three underdogs that we like in the NFL. Let's get right to it. Giants plus 3.5 at the Commanders. Oh, but Jaden Daniels is back. So? Washington is 2-7 in Jaden Daniels' last 9 starts. Jameis Winston didn't even play all that great last week. And the Giants scored a lot. Maybe, just maybe, the reason why the Giants' offense didn't look good prior to last week had a lot to do with losing Jackson Dart mid-game against the Rams, and the Rams being pretty good. And secondly, a torrential downpour in New York, in MetLife, limiting both the Titans and the Giants from being able to score. The Giants, they're going to put up points. Washington breaking Jaden Daniels back in. We'll see. Like the Giants defense more than we like the Commanders D. The Commanders D does not stop the run at all. The Giants are going to be able to run it. We think Jameis Winston's going to take care of the ball better than he did last week. Giants plus 3.5. Love the fact we're getting the hook at the Commanders. Niners plus 3.5 at the Seahawks. There's still some places where that's there. Most of them are at 3. We got it at 3.5. I just think the Niners are going to win this game. Because this is the run game as well that makes this essential. The run game. Seattle's without Jadarian Price. Obviously, Kenneth Walker plays for the Chiefs now. Seattle as a team is under 4 yards a rush. 21st in the NFL in yards per rush. Meanwhile, the Niners are top 10 in the league in rushing defense. Think that it's going to become a one-dimensional game for Sam Darnold. He's going to have to win it with his arm. That's generally when he makes mistakes. They won the Super Bowl last year, as you know. But don't forget, Sam Darnold in that season still led the NFL in interceptions. So we think he's going to turn it over. We think that Kyle Shanahan is on a mission to finally get back at Mike McDonald, who he's had a fair number of issues against. This is the most fascinating game in week 6, in my opinion, or pardon, week 5, because you got the great offensive mind, Kyle Shanahan, and you got the great defensive mind, Mike McDonald, going up against each other, and the winner of this game is the front runner to win the NFC through 5 weeks. So give us the hook on that. We think that San Francisco might win it outright, so a little sprinkle there. Same thing with the Giants. And lastly, a bet I love and Will Dalton and you will probably hate. Dolphins plus 7.5 against the the Cincinnati Bengals. The Bengals, Ja'Marr Chase is coming off a concussion, expected to play. T. Higgins is questionable. We don't know if he'll go. The Bengals have not been a good road team. They've been a great home team. And we think that Miami, there's something to the fact they nearly knocked off the unbeaten Vikings last Sunday. This is the NFL. Giving more than a touchdown is flat-out disrespectful, especially when Miami's at home. And here's an added element to it. Eric Collins, who's better known as that Charlotte Hornets announcer who's very fun on social media, is going to be broadcasting his second NFL game this weekend. What game? Yep, Bengals-Dolphins. You know that means weird stuff's going to happen. You know that means it's going to be exciting. The Dolphins keep it within a touchdown. Dolphins plus 7.5 against the Bengals. So in review, three underdogs. We're on the Giants. We're on the Niners. We're on the Miami Dolphins. Those are our bets. Week 5 in the NFL season. Graham's gambling. Bruce is in L.A. Don't know if he agrees or disagrees with my baseball sentiment with the Brewers facing the Dodgers, and that if the Dodgers lose this series, then that means the owner's argument ahead of this labor fight, it's neutered. You can't argue that small market teams can't compete when you have the Brewers facing a bottom five spender in the World Series, of which both the Guardians and the Rays are. But where are you at? Well, you're in L.A. Where are you at on this conversation?
3: Hey, Josh, how you doing? I just want to say first before I get to that is what a great time of year. I thoroughly enjoyed the Texas game. What a great upset. I thoroughly enjoyed the Alabama game. That felt like an upset, even though technically it wasn't. Anytime Alabama loses, it feels like an upset. And Cleveland, Chicago, we got that was exciting, exciting too. So it's really exciting. Right, about your theory in baseball. I agree with you on part of it. I agree with you that a huge part of you said some. I'd say it's a huge percentage of the public is on the owner's side. I agree with that. Where I disagree with you is
0: the majority. I don't think it's the majority.
3: Okay, so we'll disagree there too. Where I disagree with you even more is that I don't believe that if there's three small market teams now plus the Dodgers, if one of the three small market team wins, it's the same as Trent Dilfer winning the Super Bowl or Jeff Hostetler winning the Super Bowl or Mark Rippey, and those were mediocre quarterbacks on teams with great defenses, and everything fell into place. And the reality is that the 90% of the quarterbacks that win the Super Bowl are great quarterbacks. There's exceptions to every rule. So should one of those three small market teams win this year, and I think there's a good chance one of them might, then it just means it's an exception to the rule. It won't change anything. So I disagree with your argument there.
0: Well, let me keep you here. The Milwaukee Brewers have the second most wins this decade in Major League Baseball. This is not a one-off. Tampa was in the World Series in 2020. They have the third most wins in the American League this decade. The Cleveland Guardians were in the ALCS, checks notes, last year or 2 years ago when they lost to the Yankees. Like, where are you seeing that this is like Trent Dilfer and that one run with the Ravens in 2020? Because that's not what this is. These teams have been good for a while now.
3: Okay, Josh, all that what you said is true. Those are excellent points. What really matters is that I think to most fans and to the owners is not necessarily who finally wins the World Series. Not saying that's not important because it is, but what's most important is that small market teams like Pittsburgh and Paul Skeens or like Detroit and Scooble can't keep their players. That's the real key, not who wins.
0: I just don't agree with that. I appreciate the call, Bruce, but I'm sorry. The goal of the game is to win. Some franchises have to win different than others, but in the NBA, you have small market teams struggle to keep players too. In the NFL, that happens sometimes. Yeah, it happens more in baseball, but Baseball's a different sport than these other sports. You could still find a way to win around it. And these teams have, and it's not a one-off, as we just established. We need to have a little fun. There's a team we haven't talked about yet that we need to have some fun at their expense. We're talking about the Nebraska Cornhuskers. It's going to get uncomfortable for Matt Rhule sooner rather than later in Lincoln. It's insane that he is in year four at that place and has yet to win a ranked game. After today's loss against the reigning champion Indiana Hoosiers, he is 0-10 in such games. And again, this is not facing number one. This is not facing top 10 teams. 0-10 against anybody in the top 25. That includes losing to Sharon Moore's Michigan Wolverines last year. That includes losing to Deion Sanders' Colorado Buffaloes a few years back. And today, the Huskers absolutely should have beaten Indiana. It was 17-6 in the fourth quarter, Nebraska leading. Nebraska also had a missed field goal in the first half. They had a plus territory interception. They should have won the game. But at least next week is another week. Who do they got? Checks notes, oh, they're at Oregon in Autzen Stadium, facing a crispy Dan Lanning Ducks team. Good luck with that. But don't confuse Matt Rhule being uncomfortable with Matt Rhule being on the hot seat. This isn't us saying Matt Rhule is on the hot seat. He's not going anywhere anytime soon. Why is that? Remember when Penn State fired James Franklin a year ago? Well, because Matt Rhule is a Penn State alum, Nebraska decided, we need to overpay, we need to extend him, we need to give him a contract, oh my gosh, because we might lose our coach. Oh, God forbid. So Nebraska extended him through 2032 in order to prevent Matt Rhule from leaving. So Big Red, you're stuck with your guy. You're stuck with Matt Rhule for quite some time. They're certainly not going to be interested in paying a $63 million buyout. The state of this specific program is probably the biggest difference in the power structure of college football in 2026 versus where we were at 30 years ago. A year removed from Tom Osborne and Scott Frost winning a championship in 1995. There are still fans in Lincoln that believe they can get back to that. And it just seems so far gone and so unrealistic. But actually, Will, here's the good news. Actually, Husker fans, we're going to close on a positive note on this. Matt Rhule was prepared for this. Matt Rhule was prepared for this to take some time. When he was the head coach of the Carolina Panthers, fans were getting impatient with him too. But he had the perfect message that was super well received in the Queen City that certainly applies to Nebraska fans as well. And you should hear what that was. Matt Rhule, this is circa 2021.
4: I tell our team all the time, it took Jay-Z like 7 years. it took him 7 years. He had to start his own agency to become famous, to become an overnight sensation. Like, it takes time. We've got to win some games. Merry Christmas, everybody. Happy holidays.
0: You do your darndest with this Alex Tye shirt. The little the laugh in the first few seconds of that after the initial comment, the Merry Christmas, everybody. It's magic from Matt Rhule. He just has a funny sounding voice.
4: Merry Christmas, everybody. Happy holidays.
0: Happy holidays, everybody. Merry Christmas. Matt Rhule. You hear that? It took Jay-Z 7 years to become an overnight sensation.
4: It took Jay-Z like 7 years. it took him 7 years. He had to start his own.
0: 7 years. And by the way, if it takes 7 years, it's not an overnight sensation. Just realize that piece too. You hear that, Big Red? You hear that, Nebraska? It's only year four. Just imagine what you're going to look like 3 years from now. Because here's the funny thing. Matt, you might want to mock Matt Rhule for what he's saying there. He said that in 2021. He took over in 2020. Seven seasons after Matt Rhule was hired, the Carolina Panthers won the NFC South.
5: Hey.
0: Just saying.
5: The prophecy came true.
0: It took 7 years to become an overnight sensation. The Carolina Panthers.
4: Like 7 years.
0: Mm-hmm. Just like Jay-Z.
5: Disaster.
0: Put Jay-Z, Carolina Panthers, Nebraska football. Holy Trinity. It's what it is.
6: Holy Grail.
0: What else? What else? Let's try to think. Let's put our thinking caps on for a second. Carolina Panthers, Matt Rhule, Jay-Z. This is a Venn diagram. What's in the middle of that Venn diagram? Jay-Z, Carolina Panthers, Matt Rhule. Does Matt still wear the smocks? I'm sure Jay-Z's rocked the smock at some point. I don't know. We'll have to think on this just a little bit. 310-840-4910. What's in the middle of the Matt Rhule, Carolina Panthers, Jay-Z Venn diagram?
4: Merry Christmas, everybody. Happy holidays.
0: Other than 7 years to become an overnight sensation, except Matt Rhule hasn't become that. That's the issue here. But he will. You just got to give him 7 years. And the good news, Nebraska, whether you like it or not, you kind of already gave him that. You kind of already gave him those years. That's because you panicked last year, worried that Penn State might hire him away, and now he's hired through 2032. Which means that's beyond 3 years. Gonna make it happen. Someone writes in Vince Young. Vince Young never played for the Carolina Panthers. Huh. Makes me laugh. The more sobering thought, in an 18-school conference, Nebraska's barely top of the league job right now. Like Ohio State, Michigan, USC, Penn State, Oregon, Indiana. Those are six schools right now that are better jobs than this job is. You're right there with Wisconsin, UCLA, Iowa, Washington. In terms of the best jobs in the Big Ten. Which is a far cry from where this used to be. Coming up, we're going to come up with the Venn diagram for Matt Rhule, the Carolina Panthers, and Jay-Z. Plus, is it possible that both Georgia and Alabama won tonight? Everybody gets a trophy. Keep it here on Westwood One Sports Night.
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2: 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Will Trevor Lawrence and crew enjoy some second home cooking? 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

0: You just never know what you're gonna get on Westwood One Sports Night. What's 50 grand to a mother like me? I bet you thought you were about to hear Josh Graham right here. No. You know what? I decided to get that guy out of here. I was sick of the Matt Rhule conversation. He kind of pissed me off, Tyshirt. He kind of pissed me off. Because I'm a Panthers fan, okay? And the Matt Rhule era, not a great time. Not a great time for me as a Carolina Panthers fan. So I just finally said, you know what? That Josh Graham guy, we got to get him out of here. I'd had enough. Really
1: deserved it.
0: He did deserve it. He did. But you should know, unusual questions going to be coming your way here very soon. I feel like that's... Oh, did you just tell me that Josh is on the phone? Did he just...
1: He might be.
0: ...infiltrate my segment?
1: He might be.
0: Is that what's happening here?
2: Well, Dalton, Josh? How do we pronounce the name of this hurricane again? It's pronounced
0: I have
2: funny.
0: No, is it like, it looks like Isaiah.
2: It's not that. It's
0: I know it's not.
2: I don't, we hadn't mentioned the name of the hurricane tonight, and
0: Isaias.
2: I joked. Isaias?
0: Yes.
2: Great. Well, we've had a lot of inclement weather, shall we say.
0: Oh, yeah.
2: Hit the region that we are talking to you from. And my region has apparently had some overnight power outages in the region. So our studio is currently out of power. And to paint a picture for you, this is what's fun. I am sitting in a dark room. It's just dark. It's all it is. And the only thing I can see is a laptop screen that is devoid of power, or pardon, devoid of having a connection to the internet, that is just frozen of an image of you looking hilarious with like both your arms up in the air, and a mutual friend of ours who produces here at Westwood One Sports Now, our guy Robert Walsh, shirtless.
0: Love that.
2: In this as well. Like, that is the only thing that is illuminating an otherwise dark studio. Me just sitting in the dark, courtesy of Hurricane, how did we say we're pronouncing this storm again?
0: Isaias.
2: Yeah, nailed it. That's exactly what's going on right now. I do want to deliver on a tease. This is what I do. Even without power, me being on the phone, I'm still going to deliver on a tease that I promised you just moments ago. And that is a middle of the Venn diagram of Matt Rhule, the Carolina Panthers, and Jay-Z. The answer to that question, what the one thing that those three have in common, 99 problems. I don't know.
0: That is true. A lot of problems.
2: If in any of the three instances, a B word is one of them. I don't know. In Jay-Z's case, I do know. That is not one of the 99. I don't know if that's the case for the Carolina Panthers or for Matt Rhule in that matter. But I'm going to assume, just having faith in the Panthers after watching them on Sunday Night Football this past week and watching Bryce Young correctly guess UCLA to upset Indiana as a double – or upset Oregon as a double-digit underdog earlier today on College Game Day, I'm going to guess – that the other thing that those three have in common, a B word is not one of those 99 problems. They got 99 problems, all three, but a B word is not one of the 99 problems. That's what they have in common. You're welcome.
0: Didn't Bryce Young also have Carolina to beat Pittsburgh today? Didn't he have that?
2: He did.
0: He knows what's up, man. He's of our he's oh, on yeah? our turf.
2: Who did he
0: knows
2: who did he pick?
0: Up.
2: Who did he pick to win Alabama, Georgia?
0: I assume Alabama.
2: Yes, that's
0: there's no Carolina ties there. He knows what's up in our state, though.
2: I am very thrilled to get to call Unusual Questions rather than just facilitate the madness, because I don't have access to like a call screen right now. I don't even know. If I wanted to go to a phone caller, Alex Tayshert, could I in this
1: format? Absolutely, I think so. I can make it work.
2: Do we have other phone callers that I should be getting to in the moment here?
1: Not
2: at 310-840? I'm in favor. Like, we have a few more minutes here on the clock, assuming this clock isn't wrong because the power going out here in the studio. I'd like to do something that I don't think has ever been done in the 9-10 months that this network has existed here at Western One Sports. And what I want to do is be on a phone while talking to somebody else who's also on a phone. That's what I want to do. And what I want to make the case for is that Georgia-Alabama was actually a win for both teams that were involved tonight. Now, that might sound like participation trophy, cookie cutter, sound like something that would belong on like the Holiday Channel. Everybody's a winner. Really, Josh? No, this is football. Somebody wins, somebody loses. And if you're an Alabama fan, this is the last thing you want to hear because you just lost to a rival at home. But Alabama's a team that has a sophomore quarterback. Alabama's a team that has 15 new starters on this offensive defense. We know what Georgia's about. We know what Georgia's done under Kirby Smart's guidance there. They're in a different stage right now of where they're at as a program versus where Kalen DeBoer's at, which is trying to ascend to the top, to the level that Georgia has been. And tonight, Alabama went blow for blow with the Georgia Bulldogs. Alabama, if they get a call that goes their way, they might have just won the football game. And that's not something I thought was going to happen tonight. I thought Alabama was going to meet the same result that Florida was met last week, being the trendy team in the SEC and falling to Missouri. Or what Alabama did to Mississippi State and Kamario Taylor, that's what was going to happen to Keelon Russell tonight. And that's not what it was. Alabama proved it can hang with Georgia. Georgia, who's going to be number one in the poll when it drops tomorrow, if Alabama can hang with that Georgia team, who can't they hang with? Who can't they beat? How can you say that's not a national championship contender? So for that side of it, Alabama loses, you can make a case that tonight was a positive data point for the Crimson Tide. For Georgia, we heard all the critics say, well, who have they played? Well, the answer is they played SEC teams the last 3 weeks. The closest margin was 24 points in those games. What are you going to say now? What are the critics going to say now? Georgia went into Tuscaloosa and beat Alabama. Beat the number 16 in the land. Kirby Smart, your record's great, but everybody likes to point to what his record's been against the Crimson Tide. Got to win against Alabama tonight. So obviously, it's a win for Georgia. Quite literally, it's a win for Georgia. But for Alabama, you should come away once the bad taste, once the disgust of losing to your rival, that taste gets out of your mouth, maybe you start to look at it and say, ah, this is college football in 2026, not college football in 2006. We can have a loss. You can learn from that loss. And good things could come from it. Just ask Ohio State how important that loss to Michigan was and how it focused them on their way to winning a national championship a few years ago. And maybe what that loss to Texas a month ago did for Ohio State, who's just been on a war mission, been a war machine ever since that game happened. So Sometimes a loss can refocus you. Sometimes a loss could be a positive thing. And sometimes it can help you gain confidence. And that might be what this is for Alabama. So it might sound strange to do so, but Alabama, Georgia, both sides come away feeling good after this one. Or at least it is a positive data point for those programs moving forward. Make sure if you haven't already, subscribe to the YouTube channel. You can't see me at this moment. I honestly don't know what you're looking at this moment because, again, I'm sitting in a dark room.
3: I'm sitting here working.
2: Can you do, like, the Club D6 things and have, like, the disco light and other things? That'd be a nice touch there. I don't know. I like the idea of just, like, me talking and Robert Walsh being shirtless being the backdrop. That could be fun, too. I'm going to try to see if we have a generator for this studio or some power or something. Damn hurricane. Unusual questions, though. And the show rolls on. Next on Westwood One Sports Night.
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0: is Westwood One Sports Night. Here's Josh Graham.
1: This is not Josh Graham. This is Will Dalton, also known as the WD, as we prepare to head into the final hour of the show. That's what we're going to do. And if you're just joining us now, Josh is... he's experiencing a little bit of a power outage, you might say.
2: And is that what we call it?
1: That's exactly what we call it, Alex Teicher. Okay. Could you imagine any worse time to have a power outage than at 2 o'clock in the morning?
2: I could.
1: While trying to do a radio show?
2: I could.
1: Can you imagine that?
2: It would be even worse if I was trying to take a shower right now.
1: Yeah, that would be a pretty bad time as well. Now, I could imagine that is. The good news, Alex, America. First of all, I'm here. So let's just I'm okay. I'm gonna
2: you
1: hold
2: okay?
1: things down. I'm gonna be like the cool substitute teacher that everybody likes, and we just kinda hang out. That's what we're gonna do.
2: Get this.
1: It's fitting because it just so happens that I'm about to pull unusual questions right out of my back pocket.
2: Stop it.
1: And I can hear the phones ringing.
2: Can you hear them?
1: 310. Of course I can. The people are ready for this. 310-840-4910. That is the number you want to dial up to get in on unusual questions. Let's do it.
3: Last week, guys, everybody made it out that I got mad at Josh and I left the press conference. That's not right. I thought it was an unusual question, and it's okay.
1: That's right. Makes me happy as a Tar Heel fan to hear Roy Williams right there. It makes me very comfortable stepping into this role. It really does. Do we have somebody to go to now, Alex?
2: Yes.
1: Tischer?
2: Can I do the calls and we'll rock with them?
1: Brother, bring it on.
2: You're
1: let's
2: the man.
1: Do this.
2: Gosh, I can't wait for your unusual question. But let's start with Dan.
1: Yeah, me either.
2: In Jersey. Dan, what's your unusual question for us?
4: All right, guys. So I have a confession. I don't get unusual questions because I always want to be a part of this, you know, topic. But I just don't have none to come up with. So I had to default to my wife, who always asks me crazy things. So I call this Holly's question of the week. Okay, so when birds or geese fly in a V formation, how do they determine who leads the flock?
2: Oh, that's a good one.
1: Ooh, that's really good.
2: Dan, do you have an answer?
1: See, yeah.
4: I that's why I call here. I want the answer.
1: It's up to us, Alex. We gotta figure these things out.
2: I always know the answer to my question. That's why I asked.
1: It is good thinking because it's well documented that I struggle sometimes with unusual questions myself.
2: Okay.
1: And, you know, it's good to have a wife or somebody to lean on to get a better view of things. How do they decide who flies up in front? I've often wondered this. You know what? I think it's just like an alpha process where it's like... So, there's like a fight to the death somewhere that we don't see, and they kind of battle Mortal Kombat style, and eventually all the geese or whatever, they just submit to one goose, and he just takes flight, and the rest is history, and they go on about their way wherever it is they're flying to.
2: Wait. So when you say Alex, Mortal Kombat, are you saying they have selective powers? Like one has mega super arms like Jax, another one can shoot like lasers from its eyes like Kano, or frost powers like Sub-Zero? Is that what you're saying?
5: Get over here!
2: That would be
1: Scorpion,
2: incredible. What if there was a lightning duck? Like Raiden? Ray Duck?
1: That would be terrifying. That would be... Wouldn't that be... See, that's the one right there that would probably be out in front. It's the lightning duck.
2: Okay,
1: the goose.
2: Your sounds way cooler than mine. I thought I was going to go with like some instinctual stuff where they basically all get together and whoever just for some reason decides like it's time and flies, everybody else is like, oh God, we got to go. And they just kind of follow along with the leader because he just took charge. It's I feel it's all instinctual randomness.
1: Do you think you would be the goose that's out in front, Alex, if you were a goose?
2: Want to know why I think I would?
1: I do.
2: I get so tired of waiting for people, so I just start doing it. And then I turn around and be like,
1: just
2: wow.
1: Just go.
2: Yeah, why not?
1: Take the initiative.
2: I would call myself Leroy Duckins.
1: Wow.
2: And just start flying.
1: I got nothing better. I got nothing to top that. Let's keep it moving along. 310-854-4455.

0: extra salt bay from his forehead sweating. I'll tell you this. If you want to put anchovies, you want to put one of the most disgusting topics that just overcomes the entire pizza, which is called olives, or you want to go outlandishly in the incredible range of early heart attack and get a meat lovers with 17 different types of meats, don't you dare with me, Will. I'll say I think people just want to have this fight and say they don't like pineapple on pizza for the simplicity that it is too sweet for something savory. And I will argue with them. The best type of foods in the world, Will, are savory and sweet. How is it one of the best candies in the world and the best marketing expo I've ever seen in commercials? They say, first, they're naughty. And then, they're sweet. How have you ever tried Canadian bacon without pineapple and not said this is a gift from Zeus himself? I don't understand how anybody can sit here. And how have you, Will, try a grilled pineapple. How about you try filleting a pineapple? Oh. How about you eat an entire pineapple? How about this? Get crazy, cut it open, put some vodka in the middle of it. How are you going to sit here and tell me pineapple doesn't go on pizza? I say pizza doesn't belong in those people's hands. What about you?
1: I say pizza doesn't belong on pineapple.
0: I'm going to slap you.
1: You know, you're so right. I love Alex Tyshirt, everybody, just because he makes me think and he makes me see things a certain way. He breaks it down very well. And because I'm not traditionally a pineapple on pizza guy.
0: Really?
1: I'm not, because I love savory. Like, I like the savory stuff, but as I've matured, as I've grown as an adult, I've grown an appreciation for the sweet and the savory. Palette has evolved.
0: Yes.
1: And I think there's a place for it.
0: You know what?
1: Believe it or not.
0: Try this next time. Anybody listening, if you're just this anti-pineapple lover, you can go kick rocks. But I'm going to tell you this. Try pineapple, red onion, chicken, and jalapeno. You're welcome.
1: Oh.
0: You're welcome. I promise you.
1: It is so good.
0: It is a mouth orgasmic flavor. It is incredible.
1: It sounds. Now, I'm going to try that. I'm going to do what you said.
0: Please.
1: What I'm not going to do
0: is
1: put candy corn on my freaking
0: pizza.
1: Hell
0: no!
1: What is that?
0: I don't know!
1: Candy corn on pizza? See, that's what I'm not going to do.
0: What
1: I don't know what you wouldn't put on a pizza,
0: but
1: I ain't doing that.
0: What would you not put on there? Like, say it's just something ungodly. What would it be?
1: Candy corn, for one. But I'm trying to think of like something I've seen at like a pizza buffet that I'm just like, why? What are we
0: okay.
1: doing?
0: Okay.
1: Mac and cheese on pizza.
0: Oh,
1: I'm against it. It's
0: that's
1: too
0: a
1: much.
0: Good one. That's a good one.
1: That might get a lot of hate. Don't really care.
0: No.
1: Because it's like you're already getting the carbs from the crust and the cheese already. Like, I don't need more carbs in the pasta and the mac and cheese on. It's too much, man.
0: That's
1: too much.
0: Great pull. You want to know mine?
1: I do.
0: I might get hate for this too. I am tired of everybody shoving this red 40 in my face with hot Cheetos on everything lately. Hot Cheetos on fries, hot Cheetos in tacos, hot Cheetos on desserts like freaking donuts I've seen. I've even driven by my altering town of worship, Del Taco, out here, and they now have a flaming hot Cheeto queso. Not only did I want to drive into the wall, I thought to myself, if I've ever seen hot Cheetos on pizza, I might go on strike for at least a month and never touch a za. Personally.
1: Where do you stand on Takis, though? Same thing?
0: See, no, I feel like those are actually better than hot Cheetos.
1: Oh, I love Takis, man. They are definitely better
0: than
1: hot
0: Cheetos.
1: You know
0: what? I actually feel like they're culturally more inclined to a better made snack. And what I mean by that is hot Cheetos were falling off so hard, they had to start making fake hot Cheetos to get back into the trending line of like the Harambe Cheeto that they sold for like $14,000 when it was like everybody remember Harambe. And then the Pokemon craze, and then there was the hot Cheeto Charizard. It's like, dude, your product's so bad you have to make fake Cheetos to make people believe that they're pulling these out of bags. Like, stop it.
1: It's a scam.
0: It is. In the red 40. What are we doing? I don't even run a 40, Will. Do you?
1: Can't say that I do, Alex. Can't say that I do. Let's get to the next caller. Let's keep this thing moving along.
0: 310-840-4910. That's 310-840-4910. Josh on the dark side of the moon.

0: What is your unusual question?
1: Hey, first time, long time, guys. I heard Josh describing this college basketball podcast that is premiering on Monday. I think he said it was 4 o'clock Eastern time that it was going live. What was the title of that pod again, Will?
2: Every Day Should Be March.
1: Oh, that was it. Yeah, he was talking about it, and I'm excited to watch and subscribe on Apple Podcasts and on Spotify and watch on YouTube and do all that. I'm really excited to do all that. But it just has me thinking, and this is for Alex, this is for Will, maybe even for anybody else that might be there who can answer this question. If Josh is around, I'd be interested to know what he thinks, too. If you have a specialty, if you could host a specialty podcast, something that you're very passionate about, that's very niche. For some people, college basketball might be niche. What would your specific podcast be about if you had a niche topic that you think you know so much about, you could do a podcast specifically on that topic? I'll hang up and listen.
3: Thank you so much for the call, Josh. You know that, God, your voice sounds oddly familiar. You should maybe look into sports radio at some point down the road. You might enjoy it.
0: You sound good.
3: It sounds great. Sounds like he's done this before. Who knew?
0: I'm impressed.
3: If I could
1: here, I'll just wait here on the line while you guys talk too. I'm just gonna be here on the line.
3: You're still
1: I'm
3: here,
1: not interested.
3: Man. You just love it. You love sports.
1: Yeah,
3: radio.
1: I do.
3: Can't get enough.
1: I'm nervous. I don't know what to do with my hands.
3: If I could do a niche podcast, I would probably do a Star Wars podcast.
0: Go figure.
1: I'm shot.
0: Go figure.
3: I love Star Wars. I'm a Star Wars nerd. I've got Star Wars action figures on my shelf back there behind me. I love
1: what,
3: it. And
1: what
3: I know
1: would
3: a
1: the,
3: lot about
1: what would the
3: it.
1: Episodes, what would the episodes be like?
3: Like, we would do, like, a ranking of the top Star Wars movies. Then we could do, like, I don't know, most underrated Star Wars characters that nobody talks about. If I could live on three different planets, what would they be? Like, top Star Wars video games. I could go on and on and on. But
1: What planet would you like to live on?
3: Ooh, I'm so glad you asked.
1: Tatooine?
3: I think... No, Tatooine's too hot. It's all sand. I think I would live on Coruscant because it's like one big city. It's hopping. There's a lot happening. You can ride a speeder around to get around. I think that'd be kind of a cool place to live. I do. I would not be opposed to a Game of Thrones podcast either. Alex Teicher, what type of podcast would you do?
0: Gosh, when you talk about niches, I get the itch. I don't know. There's so many fun things I want to do. Like, I think I would do one that's called That's My Jam, and I just travel the U.S. and try jam and talk about it. You know how fun that would be?
3: Will you please do that?
0: I would love that.
3: Subscribe.
1: Here's my thing. Sorry, if I'm... I don't want to overstep as a phone caller here, you know? I only do grape jam. I don't even have other types of jams that I use. How many jams do you use?
0: I make 17 jams a year.
3: Pepper jelly?
0: Oh, don't even get me started on pepper jams.
3: I am getting
1: started
3: on
1: pepper jelly.
0: Oh, my gosh. Have you ever had a Tabasco pepper jam that's spliced with blackberry? I bet you haven't.
3: No, but damn it.
1: I had one more question I wanted to ask on the way out. Then I'll hang up and listen. And this is great, by the way. I love your show. And I love when Josh is hosting. He's really good. Linnell's better, but Josh is pretty good, too. Would you just mind, you know, it's just because as a listener, this is something I really want. Would you mind just, like, resetting in the middle of the segment? It's just what I like as a listener.
3: Resetting?
1: Yeah, like, you know, like resetting in the middle of the segment so people like know what the topic is and what's going on. You know, that's just what I like as a listener.
3: Oh, okay. Yeah, this is Unusual Questions, everybody. You're listening to Westwood One Sports Night, and I'm WD. on the spot here for Josh Graham, who for you know has lost power at 2 o'clock in the morning.
1: Oh, that's such a good reset. That was a great reset. Thanks, man.
3: Thank you, Josh from the other side of the moon. Again, you sound so familiar. I can't place it.
0: You want to get a couple more before we get out of here?
3: Yeah, 310-840-4910. Let's see who we got next.
0: We have a couple callers that actually want to get in on a couple of the questions. How about we do that then right now? Let's go to James in Green Bay. James, what question did you like and what's your answer?
4: Well, I have an answer for the geese flying question. So when they fly in a V, one half of the V is the females, the other is the males. And when the lead male gets tired, he flies to the back of the line, and the next male takes over as the front to be the windbreaker. So there is not one lead goose that flies. They take turns.
0: No, they don't.
4: They do.
3: Wow.
0: How do they signal to each other they're ready for a turn?
4: I think once the one flies to the right, the other one gets hit with a couple bugs. He realizes it's his turn. I'm not really sure how that goes.
0: I like that answer, though.
3: That's great. It's stuff you can only get on Westwood One Sports Night is information like this. I love that.
4: And also, jalapenos on top of pizza. I don't have an unusual question, but
3: whose
4: power went out? This is a great. I got to ask this. Somebody's power went out.
0: Yes.
4: I work at a casino in Green Bay. Tonight at work, somebody stole a car from the casino parking lot, hit a power line, and the power in the casino. Packer Bear Week in the casino in Green Bay, power went out for like 10 minutes.
3: No.
4: That happened.
0: Oh, my God.
3: Man, you're just in the middle of the action over there. I love it. That sounds exciting to me.
0: Here's a fun one for you, okay? This kid just came to me. You ready for this one, Will?
3: I'm so ready.
0: This is Unusual Questions on Westwood One Radio. Josh Graham in the middle of a hurricane. Will Dalton here, guy who pushes buttons. Will, if your car got stolen, what is the first thing you would do?
3: I'm probably gonna try and call somebody. I feel like it depends on where I would be, but more times than not, I would probably call the police.
0: Okay.
3: And try to get some things figured out. Now, if I'm out somewhere, like if it was stolen, I was out in public, away from home. It's like, okay, I got to figure out a way to get home here. I got to get some assistance. That would not be a great place. I mean, what would you do, Alex?
0: Fun fact, I got a quick little tangent for you. I never had my car stolen, but I would probably fall in line with you. I had my license plate stolen out front of a grocery store while I was in the grocery store. This is the best part. Instantly went on a manhunt, found the guy 15 minutes later, 2 cul-de-sacs over in a laundromat. I actually went up to him, saw him go to the car, because this is the thing. I remember the car. You want a quick story? I remember the car that parked next to me. It was super sketchy. Went into the grocery store, came out, saw my license plate was gone, went inside, asked the manager for video footage, said he can't give it out. I said, just tell me if somebody took the license plate. He went, checked, said, yes, the car that pulled up next to you did. It was a black car with these red sun mirrors. I went on a hunt, found it 3 blocks over, 15 minutes later, confronted the guy, got the license plate back, drove home and felt like Batman.
3: Oh my God.
0: True story, dude.
3: Dude, anytime I would have an opportunity to feel like Batman, I'm taking it.
0: How amazing.
3: I'm taking it. It is amazing. Do we have one time for one more?
0: Let's do one more quick one.
3: Let's do one more caller here on Unusual Questions on Westwood One Sports Night.
0: Kent in Los Angeles, what is your answer to an unusual question?
5: Okay, I've got a couple quick things here. I didn't call in with an unusual question, but I'm going to give it. You guys always go to the Arthur J. in Manhattan Beach. I feel like that's a thing over here. What is the alpha order, as you guys are alphas, at Arthur J.? And then I'll follow up with some pizza stuff.
0: Alpha order? Can you give me a little backstory on that?
3: Yeah.
5: I feel like a lot of the guys on the show, and it may not be everybody, but in Manhattan Beach in L.A., a lot of you guys are, I feel like Arthur J. I hear a lot about. It's like a steakhouse in Manhattan Beach.
0: Got you.
5: So, if that's not the thing, no worries. Let's talk about pizza.
0: Yes, please. Not the same.
3: I'd love to talk about pizza. I would love that.
5: Okay, so pizza. I have a bar in Santa Monica, and we are mostly beverage, but we do serve pizza. The pizza that we serve the most is like a pepperoni with hot honey. This sweet and savory thing, man. It's, terrific. The candy corn, are you going to the carnival? Or, that's crazy to me.
3: It's ridiculous, man. Nobody wants candy corn on pizza. It just, you can do savory and sweet, but the sweet needs to be like pineapple or something like that, not candy corn.
0: I have done the honey hot. It is incredible.
3: Oh, it's fantastic.
0: It's actually insane.
3: And that's been Unusual Questions.
0: Great job, you. That was beautifully done.
3: That's a lot of fun there. All right. I have just been given word that Josh Graham is going to be rejoining the proceedings. How about this? He got a little jealous that I was stealing some of his thunder. He's like, I got to get back in there. I got to do this. And guess what? Not only is it going to be Josh Graham that's going to be joining us, John Fanta of NBC Sports going to join us. One of the best guys in the business at this. Such a fun listen. And he's going to be joining us next right here on Westwood One Sports Night.
6: The Falcons and Michael Penix Jr. are suddenly one of the NFL's hottest teams. Could they win their third in a row facing the Ravens? Sunday Night Football, Falcons, Ravens, Westwood One Sports.
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1: You might think the appropriate place for us to start with John Fanta, NBC Sports, is to talk about Georgia's win at Tuscaloosa 20-17. But you'd be wrong. That's not the most important thing that happened in sports tonight. No. There is a baseball team from Cleveland that won Game 5 of the ALDS to advance to the ALCS. The Cleveland Guardians taking out the Chicago White Sox. There is a pitcher from my alma mater, East Carolina University, that pitched, got the final outs of Game 4 and started tonight for the Tribe. We could still call them that, I think. The Guards. John Fanta, just how elated are you? You're generally a happy person, but are you on a different level tonight?
2: Over the moon, Josh. It's really incredible for Cleveland to be able to go down 2-0 in that series and come back. Nothing short of amazing. When you consider the run the White Sox have been on, sweeping the Astros in the wild card, really controlling the first two games in Cleveland, then you got to go, you know, you got to go to Chicago, and they were ruckus, and those fans had to be feeling heartbreak. But, you know, I'm going to start with a nugget here right off the top. Terry Francona is the greatest manager in Cleveland baseball history, okay? He had a 10-year run that was just remarkable. And he'll have a spot in Cooperstown for what he did in snapping the curse in Boston. But you think about it tonight, Stephen Vogt has been a major league manager for 3 years. Stephen Vogt is going to the American League Championship Series for the second time in 3 years. Terry Francona had a remarkable run in Cleveland. He went to the ALCS as the Indians, now Guardians manager, a total of one time in his 10 years. Stephen Vogt takes over, replaces the guy, has done it twice in 3 seasons. And the team that's the little engine that could, that's the bottom in payroll, and there's stats about this as well with what we've got left in the Major League Baseball playoffs. I thought Gavin Williams was superb, and he put to bed this idea that, you know, you pitch the 9th inning in Game 4 and then you start Game 5. Josh, we've hit that time of year. And, you know, if college players can sometimes do it, not always advised in the College World Series, then professionals can do it too. And I thought that Williams, that was like his side work in Game 4 of this series. Then he starts Game 5, but nothing short of amazing for Cleveland. And I got to tell you, man, Jose Ramirez will have a statue outside Progressive Field. He will have a spot in Cooperstown. I don't know how that ball made it over the right field wall, but for the Guardians, they find a way. And I'll say this, you know this, you know, the White Sox struck out 75 times in this series, which is just crazy to think about. In a lot of ways, the Guardians and Rays do a lot of similar things. It's going to be a fundamental series. It's going to come down to whoever hits with people on base. And if you're Tampa Bay, you've had an amazing year, but you are now playing a team that, one, has nothing to lose and has pitching.
1: John Fanta is with us here, a very happy John Fanta. Make sure to check out Fanta and 60 on Mondays as well. Great stuff, as always, wherever he's at, play-by-play, on the set, NBC on Saturdays, and, of course, with his new show. Getting to college football, to the Big Ten specifically. Ohio State, it's the beat goes on. Indiana trails 17-6 in the fourth quarter, has to rally to beat Nebraska, has yet to really look like the team we saw last year, and Oregon loses at home to UCLA. What do you view as being the big 1,000-foot view story from the Big Ten Conference today, with those being the primary results and USC's 31-23 win and Happy Valley being the fourth?
2: None of them.
1: Wow.
2: And that's because so let's see. You gave me Ohio State and you gave me Indiana.
1: Uh-huh.
2: Right?
1: Oregon, UCLA, and USC, Penn State.
2: Yeah, that's it. That's it. Oregon, UCLA. I'm sorry. The story is UCLA. So UCLA has a path to the playoff. And if you don't believe me, folks, here's the deal. They're going to host Wisconsin in primetime at the Rose Bowl next week. NBC, we had the selection of either that game or Nebraska-Oregon. And to be able to I think it's really cool that now next Saturday night in primetime at the Rose Bowl. I mean, Josh, when is the last time we talked about a destination network TV game at the Rose Bowl during the regular season? It's been a while.
1: To your point, I'm looking at their schedule. They don't play Ohio State or Indiana. And with those teams going head-to-head next week, like, one of them has to lose. And you're talking about not just the path to the playoff, where the Big Ten is a conference that you have several teams go to the playoff. You're talking about a potential path to a Big Ten championship game, too, which Cignetti wasn't even able to do in year one.
2: Yes, and additionally, on top of all of these things, you're talking about a potential L.A. Super Bowl. Now, there's a long way to go. But all of a sudden, the L.A. teams are the story tonight, and then I'll get to you the other story, which is actually not jubilation, it's disappointment. But I'll get you the UCLA is back. Bob Chesney has a chance to be, like, we keep throwing around who's going to be the next Kurt Cignetti. I think it's unfair, but he actually has a chance to be this West Coast savant who transforms the program. I love another James Madison guy and a guy who's just worked tirelessly, gets this job, and he's just changed the complexion of the program. And, you could say, well, Oregon didn't have Dante Moore. Okay, well, guess what? UCLA lost Nico Iamaliava in the middle of the game. How many teams with a first-year coach lose their quarterback? The guy who comes in, Ty Dieffenbach, he goes 3 of 6. UCLA completed 13 passes at Austin Stadium. If I told you before the game that was what was going to happen, I think you would have said, how much did Oregon win by? A lot of people, Oregon was a double-digit point favorite. I mean, the other side of this is Dan Lanning. They're the biggest disappointment in college football. They are the biggest disappointment in college football. They have one of the biggest payrolls in college football. They're going to miss the playoff. You can knock them out of the playoff. They're out. It's not going to happen because they're still their schedule's still loaded. They still you look at their schedule. They still play Ohio State, and they have to go to Columbus. That's on Saturday, November 7th. So they're out. But UCLA, Wisconsin, Michigan State, Nevada, Minnesota, Illinois, Michigan, and USC. Even if you lost at the Big House, or you were to stumble somewhere but win the others, you are set up. And what a story that would be. Here's my other takeaway. You know, we could talk about Indiana and Ohio State in a moment. Nebraska. I mean, they haven't beaten a ranked team in a decade. I thought they had. I thought Calandria played a pretty good game. Nebraska lost that game to me. I mean, I don't want to discredit Indiana. I think Indiana has flaws. I think it's going to show against Ohio State next Saturday. But if I'm Nebraska and you've lost, 31 in a row to ranked opponents, that's very, very disappointing, Josh. They gave that game away. They missed a field goal in the second quarter. They made mistakes that were self-inflicted. And then I don't know what they were doing covering Nick Marsh. They weren't covering him. That's a deflating L for the Huskers, a game that they had in their hands.
1: Is it strange? My takeaway from Alabama-Georgia is positives for both sides that I thought Alabama, being as young as they are, the way they hung in a game like that against a program that has just these bona fides, and I understand what Alabama has been, but they hadn't been that under Kalen DeBoer. I came away from that game feeling like, yeah, both these teams can win a title, and I didn't know if I felt that way about a team with a sophomore quarterback and 15 new starters going into the weekend.
2: Yeah, I think it's a great point. You know, it felt like a semifinal game in the college football playoff. If they both played in the college football playoff, again, I mean, here's the thing. I have a hard time believing that those two teams are outside of the top four teams in the country. And if you want to shuffle them around, maybe top five. But I don't have them outside the top five. My top five teams will be Georgia, Alabama, Ohio State, Notre Dame, and Miami. I mean, that's what I would do in college football right now. I thought that Alabama, that's a self-inflicted wound on the penalty. It's a terrible penalty to commit late in the game. I know other Tuscaloosa fans are saying that the refs had it in for them. Here's the deal. Kirby Smart was 2-7 against the Tide. His team his team showed resilience. They showed guts. They showed moxie. And they've got a running back, Dwight Phillips Jr., who's a house. I mean, he is running the ball with authority. That's a hell of a win for the Bulldogs. They deserve the number one ranking. They are the best team in college football. Anything can happen in this. But when I look at their schedule, I see a team that's going to run gamut and roll into the SEC championship game.
1: John Fanta, you should know that college basketball starts in just a few weeks. Yours truly is launching a new college basketball show that launches on Monday through Westwood One Sports. It's called Everyday Should Be March. You should be a guest on it at some point, because every time you come on, by the way, good things happen to your Cleveland Browns. They were 0-1, and then you came on a few weeks ago, and they haven't lost since. So that might be good news against the Jets that you're coming on tonight. So congratulations to your Browns. But is there a college basketball headline that you're most looking forward to with the season starting just a few weeks from now? Everyday Should Be March, launching on Monday.
2: I think Illinois is just so fun. And now if they could break through, you know, they're just so fun. David Mirkovich is back. Andre Stojakovic is back. The Ivicic brothers are back. They went in and they got Stefan Vox from Providence. So I think that that's a really fascinating story in college basketball. Florida's going to be number one. I think the most dangerous team upside-wise is Connecticut. And at Duke, based on their exhibition result, it would appear that this is John Shire's deepest team. What's the point of all this? I know I picked four teams right there for you. The point of all this is the depth at the top of college basketball is really, really good. And to loop all this together, Milan Momcilovic at Kentucky is certainly a fun storyline. But right now they're not thinking about basketball for once in Lexington. They're always thinking about it. But tonight they're thinking about Will Stein. They hit a home run with the hire. That's a hell of a win for the Wildcats. I love the ballsy approach in overtime. They out-kiffened Kiffin. And you know, Josh, the college football gods send messages in different ways. Lane Kiffin has two losses, okay? We're in the first half of October still. He's not going to make the playoff, barring a major, major, you know, answer here and that they run the table. I don't think a three-loss LSU with a loss to Kentucky is making the college football playoff. Good for Kentucky. They're my big winner of the night for how resilient they were. The Wildcats will be fascinating. And, you know, I'm going to stay in your neck of the woods. I think if you're a Tar Heel fan, you got to be encouraged by the first taste of basketball under Michael Malone. There might not be a more intriguing storyline. Intriguing. I'm not talking about them as the best team. I'm just intrigued to see how Michael Malone handles being a college coach. I think he can coach his tail off. I want to see if it translates and if Terrence Brown and Nao Abdallah can get cooking and Chapel Hill gets cooking as a result. The Atlantic Coast Conference has a chance to be a top two conference in college basketball. It might come off as a hot take, but I think the league is going to be really, really good. There are candidates there. There's Louisville. There's Virginia. There's Miami. There's Carolina. Like, the league could really have a strong year. Let's see if they live up to it.
1: That Michael Malone, he'd be a great guest to have on a podcast such as Every Day Should Be March. It'd
2: Agreed.
1: Be great to have him on potentially on the first episode. That might be something that would be great if we could potentially line something like that up. Wink, wink, wink, wink. John Fanta, it is good to chat with you, my friend, and you're the best. We'll have to do this again in a few weeks. Good luck to your Guardians and the ALCS, and all the best.
2: I'm going to leave you with this, Josh. Rest in peace to Coach Ditka. I love passionate people. I never met Mike Ditka, but to me, from the outsider's perspective, the guy is one of one. So I'll end with that. Rest in peace to Coach Ditka, and good luck with your new show. I can't wait to come on.
1: I love that. There goes John Fanta. Appreciate that. And wouldn't it just be symbolic and perfect if the Chicago Bears are able to get a win against the Green Bay Packers on Sunday, the weekend that we lose Coach Ditka at 86 years old. Appreciate John Fanta's visit with us. This sounds like a hot take. Don't think it is, though. It might sound crazy. Yours truly does not believe Georgia is the best team in America, despite the fact they're number two and just beat Alabama. We'll tell you who we think is number one, the best team, next.
0: Hollywood hosts a possible Super Bowl preview when the NFL's last two MVPs face off. Josh Allen leads the Bills into SoFi against Matthew Stafford and the Rams on Monday Night Football, Westwood One Sports.
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2: Here we are, Josh Graham. No sooner than he finishes up with John Fanta, his power gets knocked out again. Alex, what's going on here?
3: There's no way. You're kidding right now.
2: I promise. But that doesn't mean I'm not going to close this thing out in style. But I want to welcome in my pal, Robert Walsh, who I learned a lot from when I first became a producer years ago. And now here we sit on national radio just chopping it up. What's happening, my man?
4: Thank you. Thank you. You're far too kind.
2: I mean, listen, I try to be nice.
3: He's got a good set of pipes, too.
2: He does.
3: And I don't mean the
2: He's
3: vocals.
2: He's very good at
3: this. I'm sorry. Yes, I do. I'm sorry.
4: I don't want to overstep myself on my first night on Westwood One Sports Night, but I do have an unusual question for you guys if you're open.
3: I would
2: love that.
4: All right. You get $1 million, but every time you fart, you go to the last place you pooped. Do you take the $1 million, or do you continue living your regular civilian life?
2: I think I'm taking the $1 million.
3: Oh, I'm taking the mill, baby.
2: I got to do it.
4: Hey, you better hope you're never on a road trip, because all of a sudden you pull over to that travel center. You got to drop one, you head 300 miles down the road, and then all of a sudden, you're back to the roadside? Come on, dude.
3: I would choose my save point wisely is all I'll say.
2: And that's been the bonus round of unusual questions. You know, Robert, back in the day, we used to have a segment called Take It to the House. That segment has now evolved, and now we call it Put It to Bed. He's out.
5: Shh, don't be so loud.
2: I'm sorry. Sorry, Alex.
5: A little quieter.
2: So, I feel like all three of us here have a bit of a nerdy side, wouldn't you say?
3: Absolutely.
2: Yeah.
3: I have a whole anime tattoo sleeve.
2: Oh, you're about it. You're that dude.
3: I'm that guy. You know what's crazy, Will? When my parents were doing a gender reveal for me, they didn't even do it because they knew I was him. I'm sorry.
2: Holy cow. We should just end the show now. We really should.
3: You know what's crazy, Will? Every time I go home, I take off my shoes, but I never see defeat.
2: You are just
4: That would really upset
2: else.
4: Rex Ryan.
3: I'm sorry. Yeah, my iWatch is going off. It's saying I have too much motion. I'll stop.
2: Well, I think both of you could appreciate this story because this dude at Target went to extreme lengths to get some Pokemon cards that had some pretty good value to them.
4: The 30th anniversary set.
2: Yes.
3: Good
2: that's
3: pull.
2: Right.
3: Good pull, Robert.
2: He knows his stuff. I'm telling you.
3: I punch a scalper in the face right now for Josh back.
2: Well, this guy didn't punch a scalper, but what he did do was pull out a chainsaw.
3: What?
2: That's right. So apparently, there was these cards were like behind a window or something, like a display case. And this dude goes and he takes a chainsaw from, I guess, the hardware department, and he like bashes the window open to try to get these Pokemon cards. Yes. Ooh, that sounds like Texas Chainsaw Massacre. It is spooky season.
3: That it is.
2: Are we spooky fans around here?
3: I love this.
4: Oh yeah.
2: What's love the okay? Best scary movies. What we got?
3: Oh, gosh.
4: Ooh, what are you trying to talk about? Big monster movie? Or are you talking about unachievable success horror movies?
2: I'm talking like scary, spooky.
3: Man. Okay.
2: Whatever is your thing.
3: I'll say one of the most recent ones.
2: I like slashers. What do you guys like?
3: One of the most recent ones I was pleasantly surprised with was Weapons. That was very well done.
2: Yeah. Weapons was no joke, dude. That was creepy.
3: Incredible.
4: See, and that's like perfectly on the line between thriller and horror.
6: Yes.
4: That's what I can appreciate. Kind of like, what was the Nicolas Cage movie?
3: Oh, Face Off? Oh, sorry.
4: Long Legs.
6: Yes.
4: Really enjoyed Long Legs.
3: That's a good one. There's a number two coming out, too. And also, little tease, just came out, Other Mommy. Really good.
2: Yes.
4: I've seen mixed reviews.
3: Oh, it's good. It's good.
4: Okay.
2: I'm going to have to check that out. Robert,
4: Will Dalton, if you have not seen Long Legs, you need it if only for the fact of Nicolas Cage singing, "If you don't let me in, I'll have to come back not once.
2: Guys,
4: not twice.
2: It's been a good show. Hope Josh got his power figured out. Thanks to John Fanta. We'll see you next on Westwood One Sports Night.
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1: After the Dallas Cowboys embarrassed themselves on Thursday Night Football, I came to a pretty damning conclusion about the NFC East. And it's that they're exactly who we thought the NFC South was, or at least what we thought the NFC South was supposed to be this year as a division. I'm Elijah Campbell here on NFL Sunday Mornings with Elijah Campbell here at Westwood One Sports and the Westwood One Sports app. You can follow me at @E_Campbell3 on Twitter. You can call the show at 310-840-4910. And of course, shout out to my man Andrew, as always, back in our California studio, making sure this thing is off and running as we get you set for another NFL Sunday, a full slate of Sunday NFL action. And I want to start off by talking about something that happened Thursday night, sure, but it's not something that just happened Thursday night. It's something that has been slowly developing throughout the first 5 weeks of this NFL season that I'm just starting to notice. Because we as a football-loving society have loved to rag on the NFC South, myself included, right? I put myself in this category because as a lifelong Southerner here in the United States of America, I have been aware, painfully aware, of the ups and downs of this NFC South division historically. It's maybe the division where you get the most worst to first and first to worst. It's probably the division most often associated with a team winning it that only has to win a little over half of their games to do it. Last year, for example, the Carolina Panthers ended up winning the division, and it only took nine games was the magic number to win this division. They won it at 8-9. Yeah, three teams are 8-9 in that division. It was bad, and people looked at that division this year as the one that's going to be the easiest to win because it's four teams that nobody really takes that seriously. That's kind of the NFC South's reputation right now. But I'm here to tell you that when I was watching that game on Thursday night, and I was watching the Dallas Cowboys, who has seemingly had the division and the pathway to the division in the NFC East laid out in front of them, and them not take any advantage of it against a Tampa Bay Buccaneers team, who, mind you, in NFC South, and is starting a undrafted free agent rookie quarterback in Jalen Daniels, who, shout out, was a fun player at Kansas. You're not a college football fan, you might not have been familiar with Jalen Daniels' game. But for them to lose that game was awfully embarrassing. And it made me think that this year, the one division that may only require 9 wins to get that home playoff game is actually the underperforming NFC East, right? The division we thought was the South actually is the East in the National Football Conference. It certainly helps my argument, right, that the Cowboys lost in the manner they did against a Buccaneers team. Again, starting an undrafted rookie quarterback. And then, of course, the Cowboys gave up a billion yards to Bucky Irving. That defense seemingly has not gotten any better over the offseason. New defensive coordinator, same Cowboys defense. New Cowboy rookies on defense that are some of the better players in the NFL draft, same Cowboys defense. Because Todd Bowles' defense for the Buccaneers limited a Cowboys offense that was scoring 30 points a game. It's a bad look. It's a really bad look. It's not good. Now, after the game, Dak Prescott wouldn't go as far as I'm willing to go to say that it was an embarrassing loss for the Dallas Cowboys. But he got awfully close. Listen to Dak Prescott, what he had to say after the game on Thursday night about this loss that the Cowboys had.
2: look at this as an embarrassing loss? How do you look at it? I mean, because after such a high last week, to come out here and lose to a winless team like this at home.
3: It's a loss we're supposed to have, definitely supposed to have. It's to use the word embarrassing is tough. I feel like I'm discrediting the NFL if I use that, and particularly the Tampa Bay Bucks and a great Todd Bowles coach and defensive coach team. Guy's been a winning coach for a long time, and whether he's been a head coach or a defensive coordinator, and that's the plan, and what they did tonight is the reason for that. And so to say embarrassing, I think I'd be discrediting them. And but we're definitely supposed to win this game. This is a game, you know, that was a game we're supposed to have on paper or whichever way you want to look at it. And I think Shadi said it best in the locker room. In this league, you've got to win the games you're supposed to win. And when a winless team comes into your home stadium on a Thursday night primetime game, yeah, we're supposed to win that. And so it sucks and right up there close to embarrassing, but I don't know if I would say that.
1: I get the point, Dak. I really do, bro. I really do. But you aren't getting many opportunities to play a team this wounded. And he did go on to say, you know, in the NFL, you got to win the games you're supposed to win, which that part is completely true. He won't go as far to say it was embarrassing because one Cowboys employee made sure to let Dak know that it was an embarrassing loss as Dak was walking to the locker room. But I would say that files in the embarrassing category. One thing I even forgot to mention earlier when describing the Tampa Bay Buccaneers is the fact that they were winless going into this game. They were an 0-4 team going into this game and trying to avoid that dreaded 0-5 start that no NFL team has ever come back from to make the playoffs. You had every opportunity in this game. You had every opportunity for this game to be the one that gives you a leg up in this division. And the Cowboys simply blew it. And right now the Cowboys are one of the teams that's in the best chances and opportunities to win this division. And the more we've gone on in this season, the less daunting this division looks.

expectations you've had to start the year, you're disappointing right now. To me, it's one of the more disappointing teams in the National Football League, the entire league. Because when you get teams like the Tampa Bay Buccaneers that have to start an undrafted free agent quarterback, rookie quarterback, you absolutely have to take advantage of them. The Cowboys didn't, and that's a huge problem with them. A team that has the offense to contend for an NFC championship and a defense with a new coordinator, an excellent draft class, talent up front on defense, and that was built to avoid these type of rushing outbursts from their opponents should not be 2-3. They shouldn't be giving up those explosive numbers on the ground. If Quinnen Williams is on your team, you should not be giving those up. If Kenny Clark's on your team, you should not be giving those up. It shouldn't be this easy to just run through the Dallas Cowboys like that. But it is. It seemingly is. And Bucky Irving had a career day against the Cowboys. They've been wildly disappointing. And even at 2-3, that disappointment that they've been, I don't think it's a stretch to still say they come out of the division out with a division title. Because, again, like I said, this division is about as NFC Southian as we've seen outside of the NFC South. Because I'm super skeptical right now when it comes to the Eagles, even before they traded Juergens away and Lane Johnson retired. Because now they appear to be in offensive line rebuild mode. And that's the last mode I want to be if I want to see my team get into the playoffs, especially with an injured Saquon Barkley and injured players at skill positions. And you're having to make life for Jalen Hurts much harder. Because here's the thing. As much as I like Jalen Hurts, I think he's a fun watch at quarterback. But he's a guy that at his best really benefited from having an elite offensive line, having a receiver like A.J. Brown, who's not walking through that door. He's playing for the New England Patriots now. And having someone like DeVonta Smith as your number two wide receiver. Oh, yeah. In the best year that you've seen from Jalen Hurts, he had a running back in Saquon Barkley who was playing at an MVP level. Who had one of the best seasons we've seen from a running back in the last decade, the year they won the Super Bowl. Jalen Hurts benefited a lot from those surroundings. He doesn't have those surroundings right now. So do I trust Jalen Hurts to be able to elevate this offense? Not quite. Jalen Hurts is a good offensive rule follower. When he plays within the structure of an offense and he's got a lot of talent around him, that's when he's at his best. He doesn't have that right now. Oh, yeah, and his offensive coordinator, the 100th offensive coordinator feels like he's had since he's been in the NFL, is a first-time play caller in Sean Mannion. Don't like it. I don't like it at all for the Philadelphia Eagles, and they have to play a really good Jags team in London this morning that you can hear here on Westwood One Sports. But all that's taken away from Jalen Hurts. I don't know if you're going to see a Jalen Hurts that elevates this Eagles team, meaning this Eagles team is going to be very mid. And that's still one of the legit contenders in this division. The Commanders are still the Commanders, right? I've completely given up on trying to accurately forecast what that team will look like on a weekly basis because it can truly be a mixed bag. You go from one day being able to, with your backup quarterback in Marcus Mariota, score 30-plus points and win a shootout against the defending Super Bowl champs with the best defense in the National Football League the last 2 years and coached by one of the best defensive minds in Mike McDonald. Totally different conversation with McDaniel. But with Mike McDonald, and then you turn around and you go to London the next week and you lose to the Indianapolis Colts, Marcus Mariota gets hurt, and the offense and the team absolutely falls apart. Jaden Daniels back this week. Exactly how much better this Commanders team is going to be, I'm not sure because the defense is still going to be a point of concern, and I still find that Commanders defense awfully untrustworthy, right? Until you actually see them string together some wins and some really good performances. But then you look, too, at the team that's in first place in this division. At this point of the season, there is a potential for a lot of fluky results or maybe some scheduling breaks that might allow a team to be in first right now that will cause them to not be in first by the time the season actually ends. And I think the New York Giants is a team that is in that position right now. To their credit, they have won the games on their schedule. To their credit, they have had two bad teams come to their home in the last 2 weeks.

0: The Giants have taken advantage of it. They beat the Tennessee Titans in a rainy slop fest, and then they beat the Arizona Cardinals last week. To their credit, they win those games. Unlike the Dallas Cowboys, right? They play teams that came to their home stadium when they're expected to win, and they actually won the games. So I don't want to discredit that, right? But the schedule's going to get a lot harder than just playing the Titans and the Cardinals. And they're doing it with a backup quarterback. And not just any backup quarterback. They're doing it with Jameis Winston. So when you think about this NFC East, and you think about the first place Giants sitting there at 3-1, I want you to ask yourself, do I believe this team will still win a division with Jameis Winston as the starting quarterback? With as many question marks as we have about the Philadelphia Eagles, with as many question marks as we have about the Dallas Cowboys, and with the natural boatload of questions that comes with the Washington Commanders, do you still trust Jameis Winston to be able to win a team a division in the National Football League? I don't necessarily think so. Just listen to the man, Jameis Winston himself. This is the man that is leading the charge for the New York Giants. Just take a listen to Jameis Winston after this win against the Titans.
1: How confident are you in carrying this team forward?
2: One thing that I do is forgetting those that is behind and reaching forward to what's ahead.
1: Well, we're having beautiful weather today.
0: It doesn't make sense. It doesn't make sense. I love that guy. I have to play a clip like that because I love the guy, right? If I'm going to rag on the Giants' chances of winning the division, or maybe what trust level I may have with them winning the division because Jameis Winston is the quarterback, I need to at least play the funny stuff, right? Because he is funny. Whether it's intentional or unintentional, I don't know. And I think that's what makes it so funny. But if we're being serious here, if we pivot from the funny to the serious, that's not the guy that I expect to win a team, a division, in 2026. Because when you get Jameis Winston, you get the entire Jameis Winston experience. Yes, the Giants did trade for J.J. McCarthy, but honestly, who knows what that guy actually ends up being in this league? Because think about the J.J. McCarthy thing for a second. A guy who was a first-round draft pick drafted by an organization with the Minnesota Vikings who has a head coach in Kevin O'Connell who is truly one of the brightest offensive minds in the National Football League. A guy that I think you can fairly credit with helping take Sam Darnold to a next level and help really turn his career around. I think KOC was a big part of that. Kevin O'Connell had a big hand in that development. But given that development track record, he looked at J.J. McCarthy, and even at J.J. McCarthy's young age, said, we can't do it. He looked at J.J. McCarthy and said, I don't know if he's getting better. He never had to say that out loud. His actions told me that. The Minnesota Vikings' actions told me that they're willing to take the L on that draft pick, get, what, a fifth or sixth rounder in return, and say, you know what? Good luck, Giants. Good luck. You guys try to figure out this young man. You guys try to figure out this quarterback because we're out of answers. And if they're out of answers, I don't know exactly how confident I would be in many other teams being able to figure out the J.J. McCarthy thing. I really don't. Now, if they do, then credit to them for being patient enough to do it. But at the same time, I'm not going to get my hopes up if I'm a Giants fan that J.J. McCarthy is going to be the knight in shining armor that comes to East Rutherford and turns things around. Not something I'm fully convinced of. So for now, it's Jameis Winston's offense, and you already know what comes with Jameis Winston leading your offense. Big plays, big touchdown passes, the strong arm that he's always had, right? Even dating back to his days as a Heisman Trophy winner. But as big as the touchdown passes are, the interceptions are equally as big. The interceptions and the turnovers, equally as glaring. This is the same Jameis Winston fella that put himself in an exclusive club that we will never see anyone else enter. Right? When you think about unbreakable sports records, you may think Cal Ripken's consecutive games played streak. his Iron Man streak. You may think Joe DiMaggio's 56-game hitting streak. You may think, you know, Tom Brady's touchdown pass record. You may think a lot of different things in terms of records that exist in the sport that are, quite frankly, unbreakable. But one feat that I can promise you we will never see again is a quarterback throw for 30 touchdowns and 30 interceptions in the same season. We're not seeing that again. That's like seeing a unicorn. That's like having the chances of getting mauled by a regular bear to polar bear in the same day. Or a grizzly bear and a polar bear in the same day. To me, the same odds of all those things happening. Jameis Winston is one of one in that regard. Good luck seeing somebody match that type of feat. And that's the guy that's leading this team. And if you look at what he's done so far this season for the New York Giants, it's kind of more of the same. The things that you're seeing, kind of more of the same. Three touchdowns, three interceptions. He's on pace to do something similar, not to the 30, right? Not to the 30 mark, a 30 and 30 season. But that's not a guy that I'm trusting to win the division just on the merits. Maybe the defense is good enough for them to do it. Maybe the playmakers around Jameis Winston are good enough to elevate him in the offense to being something acceptable to win the division. But even if he does, let's just say that he's just good enough. 9-8 can be just good enough. And if this Giants team wins the division at 9-8 because the Cowboys can't take advantage of winnable games on their schedule and they drool on themselves in prime time, or the Eagles have offensive line issues and the skill position players are hurt and can't give Jalen Hurts help, and the Commanders do the Commanders thing, the Giants and Jameis Winston can be just good enough at 9-8. And that makes them the NFC South. Congratulations, NFC East. You became the NFC South. Congratulations. But that's the main takeaway I think I had on Thursday Night Football, was that I was watching a team in the Dallas Cowboys that I expected to win the division lose a game they had no business losing, even in the National Football League, where every team is good, everybody's getting paid a lot of money. That's a loss that still should never have happened in Dallas. And I thought, that team at 2-3, to me, still maybe has the best chance of winning this division. But if they do, what's that record going to look like? That group of four teams is exactly who we thought the NFC South was, because the NFC South's gotten better. Clearly, the Buccaneers got that win against the Cowboys. But the Saints are 1-3, and I think they're better than they were last year. The Atlanta Falcons, well, I'll talk about them more in depth later, they are one of the hottest teams in the last 2 weeks in the National Football League right now. And I don't know if you saw what Bryce Young did to the Detroit Lions on Sunday Night Football last week, but he's having a hell of a start to his season, and the Carolina Panthers look good. That is a team that looks like a really good football team. I have a feeling that the winner of the NFC South is going to have a better record than the winner of the NFC East, so you can save the South jokes for another day. 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But up next, there are three remaining undefeated teams in the National Football League, but there's only one in particular that you should be buying into more than the other two. And I'll tell you who that is next on NFL Sunday Mornings with Elijah Campbell on Westwood One Sports and the Westwood One Sports app.
3: No NFL team has played in London more than the Jaguars. Will Trevor Lawrence and crew enjoy some second home cooking? They face the reeling Eagles from London this morning at 9:30 Eastern. Westwood One Sports.
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1: The San Francisco 49ers. That's the one undefeated team remaining that you should be buying the most stock in right now. Yes, the Kansas City Chiefs have the Super Bowl pedigree. Yes, the Minnesota Vikings and defensive coordinator Brian Flores have been blitzing teams to death, and they are more than happy to win a rock fight against anyone they play against. But the team here with the most sustainability is actually the San Francisco 49ers. 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Do what you want. You're a person of free will. But I want to talk about the 49ers as the team that is the last of the undefeateds, or one of the three teams that are the last of the undefeateds, that has the most sustainability power, the most staying power here when it comes to who is going to remain undefeated. Even though they play the Seattle Seahawks today, the one that you should buy into the most is going to be the San Francisco 49ers. At least it should be. That's the team that looks the best of all of them. Because last week, I talked a lot about the MVP campaign that I'm getting ready for Brock Purdy. And I hope you listened. But if you didn't listen then, listen now. He didn't throw for a boatload of yards against the Broncos, but what he did was he point guarded, really, his team to a win. And the guy's off to a killer start, right? I'm just going to run through this really quick. I'm not going to spend too much time on Brock Purdy, but I'll spend enough time because this is a Brock Purdy appreciation show here. Right, he's still tied for first in touchdown passes. He's second in yards per attempt, first in passer rating for what that's worth, because I'm not a huge passer rating stat guy, but it matters to a lot of people. But most importantly, and this is the thing that I didn't really even get to last week when talking about why I think this guy is MVP caliber right now. The most important thing is he hasn't taken a sack. We are four games into the NFL season, the 49er season, and he has not taken a sack. It's truly one of the more impressive things in the NFL. And it's rare air, right, that he's gone through these four games so far, and he's yet to hurt his team with a negative play. You heard all the positive things, like being tied for first in touchdown passes, being up at the top of the leaderboard in yards per play. That's a lot of positive stuff. That's a lot of moving the ball up the field. But sometimes being part of a quarterback is making sure you're never moving the ball backward. One of my favorite songs on the planet is a Tame Impala song called It Feels Like We Only Go Backwards. That should not be the theme of your offense. That should never be the theme of your offense. That should not be a song that pops up in your head when you're watching your favorite team have the ball on offense. And it's not been that way for Brock Purdy and the San Francisco 49ers. And it's not like he just doesn't see pressure at all, right? Maybe you could hear the stat of not taking a sack and say, hey, this guy must have a killer offensive line. And to the Niners' credit, they have a good offensive line. But he's been pressured on 28% of his dropbacks per Pro Football Focus. He's just not taking any sacks, though. That pressure to sack percentage is a whopping zero because he has yet to be hit behind the line of scrimmage with a ball in his hands once this season through four games. Despite being pressured on more than a quarter of his dropbacks, simply not taking sacks doesn't seem like that's something that would be high on the list of legendary quarterback attributes like strong arm, athletic ability, processing ability, leadership, all this type of stuff. Insert every single NFL draft cliche you can think of when it comes to quarterback evaluation. Sometimes it may take a while through that laundry list of cliches before you get to not taking sacks, because sacks sometimes is a quarterback stat. It's not just an offensive line stat. If anything, I think it actually might be more of an indictment on the quarterback, unless there are some extenuating circumstances where a quarterback just can't avoid taking a sack. But when it comes to Brock Purdy, he avoids negative plays like the plague. And sometimes just avoiding the negative plays feels like a win when there's a play that might be doomed from the snap. Or maybe the offensive coordinator, the play caller, maybe doesn't have the best play for the defensive look that they have, and you have to make something out of nothing. Or at least get a net negative, or a net neutral out of nothing. Also can be a win too, because remember kiddos, you can't go broke making a profit, but you will go broke by mounting losses. So quarterbacks taking a lot of sacks and having a lot of negative plays, yeah, you can go broke as an offense that way. And Brock Purdy's just not having those negative plays. Which makes it, in games, you know, like some of the games he's had, feel like perfect games. But this is incredibly rare for a quarterback to not take a sack through the first four games of the season, right? The last quarterback to start the first four games of the season without taking a sack is Peyton Manning in 2005. It's been 21 years since we've seen a quarterback do this. And Peyton Manning was pretty good. And before that, it was Dan Marino in 1989. Dan Marino, also pretty good. So the quarterback is playing at an MVP level. So that helps. That's the Brock Purdy piece of this. But the complimentary football piece here is the one that I think is going to make your football purists feel tingly. And if you find yourself being one of the people that is sitting and watching a game on Sundays and saying, hey, this team plays a lot of complimentary football. If you like using the term complimentary football, then you love what the San Francisco 49ers team is. If you buy into contenders that play quote-unquote complimentary football, the San Francisco 49ers are a team that you should buy in, especially when you compare them with the Vikings and the Chiefs. Because it's the fact that this team, after four games of the season so far, is still the only team in the National Football League that's top five in both scoring offense and defense, I would say accurately reflects that. It's the fact that out of all the teams in the NFL that are in the top five of scoring offense, so the Niners and four other teams, only the San Francisco 49ers rank better than 22nd in scoring defense. 22nd. So the other four teams that are top five in scoring offense are in the bottom 10 of scoring defense. Teams that have elite offenses in the NFL right now are having a hard time maybe keeping the opposing team off the scoreboard, unless you're the San Francisco 49ers. It's complimentary football at its finest, baby. It's complimentary football at its finest, right? This team, after four games, has proven to be the one team in this league that is quite literally getting the best of both worlds. Shout out Hannah Montana. Great theme song. But just listen to Fred Warner here, right? Linebacker Fred Warner, who I truly believe is one of the best all-around linebackers in the National Football League. He's one of the true three-level defenders in the National Football League. He is the brain trust of this defense. But just listen here to what he had to say to describe what their win was over what I still think is a really good Broncos team last week.
2: Revenge game.
3: Yeah, I mean, I wanted it for the entire team. Of course, you want it for Dre, but I mean, I wanted it for all of us. Like, this was as big a win for us as there is. I think we won it in a gritty way. We said we wanted to run the football on offense, and that takes all phases. It takes special teams, you know, stealing a possession, and you know, Saran, Neal making that play for us with that fumble. Defensively, you know, I thought we fought all day long. You know, there were some things that we definitely wanted to clean up in terms of tackling and you know, some of the you know, random explosives that they got late in the game. But for the most part, I thought we fought, right? And so I think as a whole, it was a huge win for us, and we learned a lot about ourselves today and the way we can grind out a game.
1: Just think about the words that he used in that clip to describe that win. Those words aren't words that you would mentally associate with something like flashy, right? Because it wasn't a flashy win, but it got the job done. The words he used were words like gritty or grinding, right? They had to fight. They fought. This team can win in either fashion, right? Rock fight? Yep. The 49ers can win that way. They can win Purdy. Shootout? Yep. Niners can win that too. This is the true staple of the best Kyle Shanahan coach teams, right? You think about some of the best Kyle Shanahan coach teams the 49ers have had, and they are off to best or really good starts, right? The last time they went to a Super Bowl, they started off 4-0. The last time, the time before that, the last time they went to the Super Bowl, so that was what, 2019? They went to the Super Bowl, started 4-0 that season too. So history is telling you that they're off to the type of start that Kyle Shanahan teams have used as springboards to get to Super Bowls. But this team's winning in either fashion. The offense does a really good job. right, of being efficient, not hurting themselves, and Kyle Shanahan still working his wizardry as a play caller. As a guy that's not going to put his quarterback in a position to hurt the team and play to his quarterback strengths. One of my favorite things about Kyle Shanahan is that you can give him the compliment that you give the best offensive coordinators or play callers in football. And that is, they build offenses around what their quarterbacks can do, and they're innovative. Kyle Shanahan is both of those things. And this 49ers team and this offense specifically reflects that. But one thing, too, that you have to appreciate about them is that they are seemingly bulletproof when it comes to playing with injuries. The 49ers have dealt with a bevy of injuries the last couple of years. And if you are a believer in the theory that playing next to an electrical substation has something to do with that, then that's probably fodder for it. The list I'm about to read off is going to be fodder for that conspiracy theory. But just listen to the list of players that are on the injury report, or at least unavailable, or will be unavailable for the rest of the year, right? I can go up and down the list. Isaac Garendo on the PUP list. Kyle Juszczyk is going to miss 2 to 3 weeks. Mike Evans at wide receiver is playing through a painful rib injury, according to reports. Dazon Stripling, the rookie wide receiver, he's on injured reserve. Demarcus Robinson, wide receiver, he's on injured reserve, and he's been a big part of their offense this year. Ricky Pearsall, former number one or first round pick for this franchise, he's out for the season with an injury. Christian Kirk, calf injury, he's on injured reserve. Jake Tongas, knee injury, he's out for the season at tight end. They like to use the tight ends in San Francisco. Nick Bosa, edge rusher, not expecting to return week 5. Mykel Williams, knee injury, expected to return week 5, but he's been dealing with that knee injury. Alfred Collins, defensive tackle, he has a knee injury, he's out for the season. Defensive tackle CJ West, he's on injured reserve with a knee injury. Upton Stout at corner, he's day-to-day entering week 5. And then Nate Hobbs with a groin injury at cornerback, he's on injured reserve. That is a long list of injuries, but the Niners still keep winning. Even some of the players that they might expect to get back, like a Mykel Williams, are going to help, but they've had to play without a lot of those guys, and they still keep winning. I know maybe a lot of people are soured on the Denver Broncos. I still am a believer in that team, even though they have not gotten off to a really good start. That's a really good team that had to go to San Francisco, and San Francisco was able to pull away and win that thing, what felt kind of comfortably at the end. They're a pretty resilient bunch. And they have been for the last couple of years. They're used to having to do this whole next man up thing. If you are on the San Francisco 49ers 53-man roster, you're going to play at some point. You are going to get a plethora of snaps. You're going to get yours. And you're going to be expected to perform the same way the starters do. This team finds ways to get it done against good teams. I can't have some sort of 49ers appreciation segment here without highlighting the fact that these are old dudes scoring the touchdowns, right? Old dudes in an NFL sense, right? In the NFL, once you break, you know, age 30, you're looked at as an old dude, as a veteran. Because as a 31-year-old myself, I'm maybe ancient in NFL player terms, but to see a team who has 94% of their touchdowns scored by players who are aged north of 30, with Brock Purdy being the only player to score a touchdown that is under 30 for the 49ers this year, it does bring warmth and comfort to my cold, dead, athletically washed-up heart. Because what the 49ers as a team don't know is not only should that be the team that you should buy into the most that's still undefeated, but they are representing a demographic here of has-beens like myself, north of age 30, they're still watching these dudes get it done in a league that is dominated by the youngins. The team that's got a lot of, or a league that's got a lot of teams that are led by young future faces of the franchise. You got a bunch of older dudes still getting it done. Especially on offense. Fred Warner, older dude. Demarcus Robinson, wide receiver, older dude. George Kittle, older dude. Christian McCaffrey, older dude. You can go up and down that list. It's a lot of veteran players. It's an older bunch. And for all of us out here that are north of 30, this team is for you. Little did they know that they are representing this entire demographic to give us some proof that, you know what, maybe we still do have it. Eh, we probably don't. But this team at least can give you the hope that maybe you still do. Up next, tonight's NFL action will be capped off with an epic Battle of the Birds. I'll tell you why you should be locked into this one next as you listen to NFL Sunday Mornings with Elijah Campbell on Westwood One Sports and the Westwood One Sports app.
0: The U.S. women's national team faces off against number one ranked Spain. Can the U.S. beat the best team in the world? Hear it live on the Westwood One Sports app. Tuesday at 8 Eastern. Westwood One Sports.
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1: Well, if it feels like we always go backwards, the Atlanta Falcons have been going forwards. They've been a juggernaut in primetime. Right now, I'm telling you, the Dirty Birds have been more like night owls these last couple of weeks, winning games in primetime on Thursday Night Football against the Green Bay Packers, on Monday Night Football against the New Orleans Saints, and now they have a Sunday Night Football game against the Baltimore Ravens, and that's a game I think you should be locked in on, and we're going to go to the phones because I know one person who's going to be locked in on this game. That's going to be my man, Rashawn, who's in Baltimore. Rashawn wants to talk about this game. I don't know if he was hacked into my show notes or not, knew that we were going to talk about this, but he called at a perfect time. Rashawn, thank you for calling, good sir, and welcome to NFL Sunday Mornings with Elijah Campbell.
2: Hey, thanks for taking my phone call. I'm actually in Atlanta. You know, a bunch of us came down from Baltimore for this game. We booked out tickets, hotels, and flights and all that stuff. Not knowing Lamar Jackson was going to be hurt, though, you know, so we didn't expect that. Yeah, so we've been partying all weekend and just preparing for the worst. I just don't see us beating that Falcons team without Lamar Jackson. Even with Lamar Jackson, I think it was going to be a tough game. But that Bijan Robinson, I watched him last Monday night for the first time. I was like, what in the hell? Like, this guy reminds me like a young Barry Sanders or something, man. Like, it's going to be a long, tough game. Then they got another backup running back named Robinson. I'm like, where the hell he come from? Like, it's like, what in the hell? Like, this is a totally different looking team from week one and two when my boy Cooper Rush was that quarterback, man. But, it's just going to be a long game, and I just hope my Ravens, we can keep it close and just try to contain the run. I'm not going to say shut down the run, but Jesse Minter is supposed to be a defensive genius from out of Seattle, you know, who came with Mike McDonald. But it's going to be a long game, and just pray for my Baltimore Ravens, though. And if we pull out this upset, shout out to Tyler Loop. You know, not Tyler Loop. Tyler Loop is our kicker. Tyler Huntley is the backup quarterback that's going to be backing up Lamar tomorrow. So, hey, he's done it before. We believe in him. But, hey, you know, shout out to my Ravens fans down here in Atlanta representing, man. Be more in the building, man. Thanks for taking my phone call.
1: Absolutely, Rashawn. And here's the thing, Rashawn, I'm not trying to completely sell you all the hopium in the world here, but here's what I got for you, right? Well, one, you're going to enjoy that stadium. This is your first time going to Mercedes-Benz Stadium. I'm telling you right now, that is a cathedral. That is like one of the coolest stadiums in the National Football League. It truly is like one of the neater venues you are going to find, right? I think you're going to really enjoy that stadium, and the concessions actually really cheap. The Falcons do it right in that regard. And you're already in Atlanta. Atlanta's a fun town. So enjoy the rest of your weekend, Rashawn. Enjoy the football game. That part alone is going to be a lot of fun. But two, don't underestimate the Falcons' ability to Falcons all over themselves. Yes, I know the Dirty Birds have been night owls in primetime, and they've been an absolute juggernaut as soon as the lights go off, and right? And all of that, and Bijan Robinson is a monster, and that game on Monday Night Football was one of the more impressive individual running games you will ever see a running back have. Oh, and it helps that Brian Robinson Jr., too, the other Robinson that's in that running back backfield, is a pretty good running back himself. That offensive line's great. They'll move the ball. I think you worded it well. You hope to contain them, but never underestimate the Falcons' ability to do the Falcons thing, right? And I'm sure even Falcon fans will tell you that. Even your most diehard Falcon fans will tell you, yeah, you know, on the heels of winning a game you didn't think you were going to, or maybe one in an environment like New Orleans, an emotional hangover loss is something I think they are used to, especially considering the other team's got a backup quarterback coming into town with Tyler Huntley. But I still think this thing can be really competitive. I still think this could be a really fun game. And if you're a Falcons fan, you're hoping your team is more just night owly for 3 weeks and not a vampire where you only operate at night. And as soon as the sun comes up, you can't play football anymore because this is the last primetime game they have scheduled in the regular season. But appreciate the call, Rashawn. Enjoy that stadium. I'm jealous. It's a great stadium. You're going to have an absolute blast. But when it does come to this game, too, it is amazing, right? What two straight three-touchdown wins will do for you when the entire nation is watching. Fans like Rashawn, right? who aren't normally maybe watching the Atlanta Falcons on a Sunday-to-Sunday basis got to see what the Falcons did in New Orleans on Monday and get a glimpse as to what this running game is and what this team is right now. And the message they sent to the National Football League that, hey, Cooper Rush isn't the starting quarterback here anymore. You know who the starting quarterback is? It's Michael Penix. And the offense has just been on a rocket ship since Michael Penix took over, regained his starting role, got healthy enough to be on the field. And of course, this game you can hear on Westwood One Sports. And even with Tyler Huntley starting, it's a game of interest because I think Tyler Huntley has shown that he can win games in relief. But the defense, like Rashawn stated, going to have to be on their game. This is going to be a Jesse Minter game right here, right? If I extended the NFL Sunday Morning Super 6 to head coaches, Jesse Minter's on that list because he's got to come up with a game plan to be able to stop this Falcons team because not enough teams, or the last two teams, the Packers and the Saints, have not done a really good job of it because since Michael Penix has taken over, they're scoring 40 points a game. It was 8 points a game with Cooper Rush. They're gaining 459 yards a game with Penix. They gained only 262 with Rush per game. They're throwing for 235 yards per game. They only threw for 123 with Rush. One giveaway from Michael Penix, 7 from Cooper Rush. One sack taken by Michael Penix Jr., 7 from Cooper Rush. That's a pretty stark contrast right there. It's still a must-watch game because, again, don't underestimate the Falcons to do the whole Falcon thing. But this should still be watching Bijan Robinson alone is going to be a lot of fun. Even if the Falcons find a way to end up losing the game, it's not going to be because Bijan Robinson wasn't making you dazzled with his ability to be able to run the football. Coming up, though, Al Michaels said on Thursday Night Football, there is no such thing as a must-win game in October. But, Al, you're the GOAT, but I disagree because we have two teams that play today that absolutely must win versus divisional opponents, and I'll tell you who they are.
0: This is Westwood One Sports.
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0: Elijah Campbell.
1: Look, if either the Texans or the Chargers lose their games today, consider their season done. Because no team has ever started a season 0-5 and gone on to play in the postseason. And then not only that, the future of their franchises at the quarterback position officially becomes problematic. That situation will go from questionable to problematic pretty quick with just one loss today. I'm Elijah Campbell. You're listening to NFL Sunday Mornings with Elijah Campbell. Welcome. Trying to get you ready for today's slate of NFL action, as we do every Sunday from 6 to 8 a.m. Eastern Time. My man Andrew back at the home studios in California, making sure everything runs smoothly. And of course, you can always call on the show like our man Rashawn did. 310-840-4910. You can always tweet at me at E_Campbell on E_Campbell3 on Twitter, too. See, I can type better sometimes than I can speak. We can do the discourse of football on there. But today, the teams that are in the biggest desperation bowls, the teams that, honest to God, can't afford a loss today if they want any sort of hope of making to the playoffs, historically, will be the Houston Texans and the Los Angeles Chargers. These have been two of the biggest disappointments in the National Football League this year, too. Like for the Texans, this is a team that last year had maybe the meanest defense in the NFL. Statistically, they were considered one of the best, but my God, they were the meanest defense maybe you have ever seen at times last season. It's not the same this year. And you thought that maybe coming into this year, they could have Super Bowl hopes if C.J. Stroud was just good enough. And for the Chargers, you've been waiting for Justin Herbert to put together a full season where he leads the team to a playoff victory. You've been waiting for the evolution of Justin Herbert to come along, because what's the thing we say about Justin Herbert all the time? The guy's got the measurables. He looks like an NFL quarterback. He's got the strong arm. He's got everything that you could want in a starting quarterback from a physical standpoint. He's got the God-given gifts of what you would want your quarterback to look like and play like. But it's not translated. It's actually been a little underwhelming. He's had some career benchmarks that are pretty good. And statistically, he'll have some games or some seasons where it looks like it's pretty good. But the thing with Justin Herbert is that you have constantly walked away wanting more from Justin Herbert. You've always wanted a little bit more from Justin Herbert. And if the Chargers lose again today with Mike McDaniel being his offensive coordinator, and them slipping to 0-5 and having almost no shot at making the playoffs, you're going to have to really reconsider what the future of that quarterback position is for the Los Angeles Chargers. I want to start with the Texans, though. We'll look at both of these teams. The Texans play the Titans today in the 0-4 Bowl. Right, this is a different type of desperation bowl than what the Chargers are playing, because, yeah, sure, the Tennessee Titans did not have real, legitimate playoff aspirations at the beginning of the season, but they are in danger of slipping to 0-5 and falling into that category of almost historically eliminated from the playoffs. They're not going to be statistically eliminated, but they'll be historically eliminated because of, again, that anecdote that I just reeled off. But the Texans have a lot of problems right now, and really the first one I can think of is that they just can't run the football, man. They can't run the football. This team has the hardest time on the ground. And when your offense isn't really good, and you're in short yardage situations, usually you'd at least like to be able to be opportunistic and be able to move the chains on a 3rd-and-3. Or heaven forbid you get to a 4th-and-1 or 4th-and-2. It's nice to be able to just line up your offensive lineman, have a reliable running back there, and pick up the yards needed to move the chains. Texans don't really have that. You look at the Texans' offense, they're 30th in the league in rushing yards per game. They're only picking up 79 yards on the ground in each game. And you look at that running back room, and it's incredibly underwhelming, right? David Montgomery has some mileage in this league, and his age and running back years be a little bit more than any player in any other position. And he's only picking up 2.2 per carry. That's well below average, well below expectation, well below the expectation of what you signed him to be. The Texans got David Montgomery so he could actually be a bell cow back for this team. remember the last couple years with the Detroit Lions, he's been splitting carries with Jahmyr Gibbs. So you are hoping that he could be a full-time lead back and be at least someone who can give you a respectable run game. That hasn't necessarily been the case for the Texans. Again, 2.2 yards per carry. And then Woody Marks back there, too, as the complimentary back, is just not giving them what they need. Really hasn't given them much of anything. But the thing that's worse is that the offensive line is painfully bad. It was a bad pass-blocking unit last year, and they're not a good run-blocking unit this year. Even with some of the changes they made in the offseason, still not a good run-blocking unit. And when you're not able to clear ways for your running backs that maybe aren't exceptional, it's the perfect concoction for a bad running game. And that is an even bigger ingredient to a bad offense casserole. And that's what the Texans have right now. It's a bad offense. Now, C.J. Stroud at times has been able to move the ball, and he's honestly having some pretty successful starts when it comes to just like passing yard total. Right, already at 1,100 yards this season. He has yet to throw an interception. So C.J. Stroud has maybe not been as bad as it may seem sometimes, but the offense is bad because you just can't rely on anything that you have on the ground. The offensive line is just too bad. Even if you had Derrick Henry in your backfield, you're going to limit what someone like even Derrick Henry could do if you can't be adequate when it comes to blocking up front. So when your running back room looks like David Montgomery and Woody Marks, yeah, you're not going to have a really good run game. You're going to have one of the three worst run games in the National Football League. And here's what this does too. I think maybe the worst part about not having a reliable running game for the Houston Texans, and one of the reasons why they've been able to fall short in some of these games, is because it forces C.J. Stroud to have to be exceptional. When you can't just line up and run through somebody's face, your quarterback is going to have to be better than he normally is. He's going to have to throw more, because then that's the only way you can get any type of offense. Yeah, and it helps that Nico Collins is back. It helps that, you know, Tank Dell.

I don't want to have to bank on that for my offense to be successful. I don't have to bank on it because he has struggled the last couple of years. I don't want to have to bank on C.J. Stroud bailing me out of games because I can't run the ball. It just puts way too much pressure on a quarterback that already is facing a lot of pressure. It's just not doing him any favors, especially since the offensive line can't pass block particularly well. That also is a pretty big issue. Another problem, too, for the one that I've been maybe the most disturbed about for them, for lack of a better term, is that this D'Amico Ryans coach defense is hemorrhaging points in passing yards. For a defense that seemingly kept teams off the scoreboard all year long last year, they're giving up 27 points a game. That's good for, I think, 26th in the National Football League. That's not ideal. And when you can't run the ball and your offense is going to be limited, you can't win shootouts. You can't afford to win shootouts. And this Texans team was built and was banking on not needing 28 points to win every single football game. And really, the secondary has been the big disappointment, because the Texans still have an element of the nastiness they had last year when it comes to getting to the quarterback. Because the Texans' edge rushers, between Will Anderson and Danielle Hunter, and even the addition of Jadeveon Clowney, has been a plus for them this year. The edge rushers have one of the highest pressure rates still in the National Football League. It's still one of the most impressive feats that you'll see, impressive pass rushing units that you'll see. But the secondary is getting torched. And when it comes to passing yards being given up, they're 28th in the league in passing yards turnover. They're giving up 260 a game. I don't think the Reed Blankenship signing has gone as they've hoped. And when teams can drop back and pass all over the field on them, that's how you give up leads. That's how you give up games. One of the reasons why they lost to the Dallas Cowboys is because CeeDee Lamb had a historic night against them. Yes, CeeDee Lamb is one of the best wide receivers in the NFL, but CeeDee Lamb looked almost immortal against the Houston Texans secondary. Dak Prescott dropped back to pass, and he just picked that Texans defense apart. That secondary, he absolutely feasted on through four quarters. Texans can't have that. Offense isn't good enough to do it. And that explains why they're 0-4. It explains why they have been finding different ways to lose games. They lost a last-minute game against the Cowboys last week. They lost a game in the last minute against the Indianapolis Colts, where they also were picked apart down the field by Daniel Jones late in that game. If you can't defend the pass in a league that's pass-heavy, I don't care how good your edge rushers are, what your ceiling is as a defense might be a little more limited. And if the Texans have a limited ceiling on defense, they don't have a shot. Even if they beat the hopeless Tennessee Titans today and move to 1-4 and avoid that dreaded 0-5 curse, I still don't feel great about what their prospects are for the future. I don't feel great about what the prospects are for the rest of the season, because offensive line's bad. Your secondary's bad. There are just too many things you can point to that say success won't be sustainable. You may see pockets of it during the season, because this is the National Football League after all, and it truly is an any given Sunday type of league. But you have too many flaws, and you're exploitable in way too many areas. Now, the Texans have a much easier job today than the Los Angeles Chargers do, because again, the Texans are playing an 0-4 Titans team that they should still, despite their flaws, beat with their eyes closed on the road. Especially considering Titans quarterback Cam Ward's in some pretty bad historic territory. Because right now Cam Ward's sitting at 3-18 as a starter for the Tennessee Titans, and he has the worst winning percentage as a starter for a first overall pick since the 1970 merger. Worse than Jamarcus Russell, worse than David Carr. Things aren't going swimmingly in Nashville right now. But for the Chargers, I want to pivot to them too, because the Chargers may be more disappointing to me. And maybe them being an 0-4 hole is going to cost them worse, or I guess be more costly to them, if I want to phrase that correctly. It's more costly to them because of the division they play in. They quite frankly just play in a better division, right? The Jags are awesome in the AFC South. The Colts are the Colts. But the AFC West is loaded, and the Raiders have proven to be a lot better than we thought they'd be coming into the year. Just ask this Chargers team, because the Raiders beat them in week 2.

0: But the Chargers have some issues, including having to put Justin Herbert on a milk carton and Mike McDaniel on a milk carton. Where are these guys, man? I want to know where these guys are. Because the marriage between Mike McDaniel as the offensive coordinator and Justin Herbert was supposed to get the version of Justin Herbert that was promised. And we haven't gotten anything close to that. Nothing resembling it. Justin Herbert's got 4 touchdown passes, 6 interceptions. He's completing fewer than 60% of his passes. He's got fewer than 900 passing yards in the season through 4 games. And you look at the metrics of this Los Angeles Charger offense, and it's embarrassing. You didn't hire Mike McDaniel to team up with Justin Herbert to be 29th in points per game. Right? You didn't hire that guy with this quarterback to score fewer than 17 points per game. No! You didn't combine Mike McDaniel with Jim Harbaugh with a quarterback with all the physical gifts in the world to only put up 307 yards of offense each game. That's 21st in the league, by the way. You didn't do all this to be 22nd in yards per play. You didn't do this to be 24th in passing yards per game. And I know you sure as hell didn't do all this to turn the ball over 10 times per game. Because the Chargers are tied with the Patriots for the most giveaways in the National Football League. Look, I know we're not at the season of giving yet, right? It's not Christmas time just yet. We're still barreling towards Halloween. But the Chargers are in the spirit of giving already because they've been just giving the ball away. 10 giveaways is tied for the league lead with the New England Patriots. That's not something you want to lead the league in. There are good stat categories to lead the league in. There are bad stat categories to lead the league in. And the Chargers are in the bad category here. And that's just giving the ball away. How can you expect to win close games if you're just going to give the ball away? And by virtue of giving the ball away, you find ways to lose games creatively. I got to give it to them. They do find creative ways to lose football games. They lost a game to the Buffalo Bills a couple weeks ago where the Bills had 5 giveaways, trailed most of the game, and still ended up winning on accident because the Chargers just gave it to them. They couldn't take advantage of anything in that game. You got maybe the most extreme version of turnover-prone Josh Allen in that game, and you still couldn't take advantage of it to steal a game on the road against that Buffalo Bills team. That, to me, was maybe the biggest red flag of any that I've seen with the Los Angeles Chargers, or maybe the biggest glaring red flag of any team that I've seen in the NFL so far this season. Losing is a habit with this bunch, because that last loss to the Seattle Seahawks marks their 7th straight loss dating back to last year. And with all the changes they make, right? I know injuries have been a thing, but everybody's getting injured. It's the National Football League. No one's 100% healthy. So I don't even really want to use that as an excuse because I used it as an excuse for them last year when Joe Alt and Rashawn Slater got hurt. I excuse some of the poor football behavior when it came to the Chargers because I said, you know what? They'll get the tackles back. Team should be healthier next year. They should be fine. Now, you have an injury problem with Joe Alt, too. He's not going to be playing today against the Broncos. But this team has just a habit of losing. Losing is in their DNA. I'm afraid that not even somebody who has won at the highest level, somebody like Jim Harbaugh as a head coach who has taken the Niners to a Super Bowl, that won a national championship in college with the University of Michigan, a guy who has done nothing but win as a head coach wherever he has gone, not even he can fix maybe some of the loser DNA that this franchise has. Losing's just what they do. It's not just become a habit, it's become a lifestyle with the Los Angeles Chargers. And that part's pretty damning. And the fact that the offensive line is cooked doesn't give me any type of confidence that the Chargers are going to be able to beat the Denver Broncos today. Because despite some of the Broncos' shortcomings, they're still a team that can get to the quarterback. That's still a defense that I think is, on paper, one of the better units in football. Now they're 17th in points given up, which is middle of the road, but the Broncos are still, to me, a really good built defense with a solid defensive coordinator and always a pretty sound game plan coming into each game. I can trust the athletes and the players that play on that team despite some of the injuries that the Broncos have had. But with the offensive line for the Chargers being cooked, it's not just going to be a problem today against Denver. It's going to be a problem in the next game, right? It's going to be a problem in the next game at Kansas City. It's going to be a problem in their game against the Rams. It's going to be a problem against the Texans, the Ravens, the Jets. I can go up and down that schedule. It's going to be a problem against all of those teams. Shoot, it may even be a problem on their bye week. Because Justin Herbert doesn't do himself many favors either when it comes to getting rid of the ball. Earlier in the show, I alluded to quarterbacks being responsible for sacks or sacks being a quarterback stat, and that's one of the reasons why I'm so impressed with Brock Purdy that he has yet to take a single sack this year. It's the opposite end of the spectrum with Justin Herbert. He's still yet to learn how to get rid of the ball when you're pressured and not take negative plays. He's still taking way too many negative plays, too many sacks. Because since he's been in the league, since he got drafted in 2020, he's been sacked 237 times. Some of that is poor offensive line play, but a lot of that too is just not getting rid of the football. Those are real problems. So whoever loses today, I think one of them will lose. I think I might be a little surprised if both the Chargers and the Texans win. I expect the Texans to win. But a loss for either team is going to spell a historic, I guess, hurdle that they're going to have to clear if they want to get to the playoffs. Again, a loss won't mathematically eliminate them, but it'll historically eliminate both of those teams. So those are the two teams in the biggest desperation bowls today, the Chargers and the Texans. But coming up, it's almost time. NFL Sunday Morning Super 6. Before I tell you the special theme for that, I need to let you know that this segment has been sponsored by Progressive Commercial Insurance, protecting your business vehicles 24/7. 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But up next, it's the NFL Sunday Morning Super 6. And in honor of Mike Ditka, who passed away this week, there's going to be a certain theme. All tight ends. I'll explain. I'll tell you who the six most important tight ends in the National Football League are going to be today. 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
1: The Falcons and Michael Penix Jr. are suddenly one of the NFL's hottest teams. Could they win their third in a row facing the Ravens? 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

0: Westwood One Sports presents Elijah Campbell.
1: Yes, sir. This time every Sunday morning, I like to lay out the six most important non-quarterbacks in the National Football League because, as I like to start this thing off with, man, quarterbacks get all the love. We do a lot of quarterback discourse, not just on the show, but just in football talk in general. Sometimes they get too much credit. Sometimes they get too much blame. Sometimes there's discussed too much because that's the nature of being the most important position in sports. So I like to give love once a week to the non-quarterbacks and who the most important non-QBs are. But we're going to do it a little differently this morning. Because in honor of Mike Ditka, passed away on Friday, one of the greatest tight ends, the guy who revolutionized the position, I wanted to make today an all tight end version of the NFL Sunday Morning Super Six. So today, the prompt is simple. I tasked myself with asking, who are the most important tight ends in the National Football League today? The six most important tight ends. And that's what we're going to do, starting with number one.
2: Number one!
1: And number one is the tight end on a team I think is the best in the National Football League right now. A tight end who has been one of the model examples of what the modern tight end looks like. Of what the ideal player at that position does. And that's George Kittle. George Kittle, the San Francisco 49ers, does everything you can ask. There's a reason that George Kittle's the one who started Tight End U. Right? The event every summer where the league's best tight ends all flock to Nashville and they all train together for a few days. And it's becoming more and more of a bigger thing. George Kittle's the guy in that regard. And there's a reason for it. In this year, too, he's the leader of this offensive football team outside of Brock Purdy. One of the reasons why Brock Purdy is having the year that he's having is because he's got a reliable target in George Kittle to throw the ball to. Because Kittle leads the 49ers to 244 receiving yards and four receiving touchdowns this year. He's scored a receiving touchdown in three straight games. That's tied for, I guess, the longest active streak in the league. And if he scores a touchdown today, he can tie his career high of four straight games with a touchdown. George Kittle is awfully important to this team. He catches the ball well. He's a great route runner. He's sure-handed. But the thing about George Kittle that makes him the ultimate Kyle Shanahan chess piece is his ability to block. And a lot of the discourse I'm about to have with these tight ends are their abilities to block. Yes, catching passes is important. That's what made Antonio Gates one of the greatest tight ends to ever play. It's what made Tony Gonzalez one of the best tight ends to ever play. But there are plenty of examples of tight ends who would rather not really go out there and put their body on the line. Right? Some tight ends can get away with it. Like, Jimmy Graham is one of the best tight ends I've ever seen, and he never really had to block anybody to be one of the best tight ends because he was such a plus in the passing game. But the true value guys are guys like George Kittle, who are great in the passing game. He can be on a team that is top five in scoring offense in the league, like the Niners are, and be their leading receiver while also being maybe one of their most valuable and best run blockers. One of the reasons why you've seen Christian McCaffrey have great years, not just because Christian McCaffrey's a great athlete, because George Kittle's helping lead the way in blocking. And you can ask any NFL GM.
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3: It's called Freedom River, a nonprofit organization where veterans can go to relax, recover, and rejuvenate. Freedom River is made up of veterans helping veterans. They are building a strong community through outdoor recreation where they like to say freedom flows. I'm Lucy Ann Lance, and this is Community Cares. Jana and Jeff Yakey are a husband and wife team who are the founders of Freedom River. Jana serves as the executive director and Jeff as the board president. Jeff is a U.S. Army veteran, 10th Mountain Division Light Infantry. He also is an exercise physiologist and owner of Forever Fit. Welcome to both of you. Thank you for what you're doing for our veteran community. It really is remarkable to have an idea and to carry it forward like this to help out and to start a nonprofit organization. Jeff, how did all of this begin for you?
6: Well, it really began back when I got out of the military back in 91 after I was called back for Desert Storm and got out, got my degree at Michigan State. And my first opportunity to get a job was at the Ann Arbor VA Hospital in physical therapy. And it really opened my eyes to what our veterans go through on a daily basis as far as getting their benefits, medical benefits, things of that nature, and just the struggles that they go through on a daily basis. After working there for 3 years, you learn to realize that a lot of the veterans, they either go in for just treatment and then leave treatment, and they're there for a week, treatment there for a month. And what they have, the extended care facility there where 40 veterans actually live there at the Ann Arbor VA. And just after those years of finding out what veterans go through on a daily basis and what they need and want, they just strive to get outside and get some fresh air, because the common response was, how do we get out of here? Just a little break from the hospital. So it started with that. So that was a big one.
3: And you knowing the importance of exercise as well and doing it in an outdoor environment makes it even better. And Jeff, thank you for your service to our country. You must have gone into the Army right out of high school then.
6: I did. I was 18 right out of high school, went into the U.S. Army, 10th Mountain Division. So, yep.
3: And the GI Army College Fund paid for your schooling.
6: Army. Yeah, exactly. People say you got free college for that. And it's like, it's not really free. So it was definitely earned. But the Army College Fund and GI Bill paid my way through Michigan State. So very, very happy for that.
3: Jeff Yakey was the leader of the M60 team. He received Expert Infantry Badge, the most decorative medal in peacetime, and received an Expert Marksmanship rating and graduated airborne course. And he was squad leader during basic training and graduated from Joint Readiness Training Center and Jungle Operation Training in Panama. And then, as you heard him say, called back to active duty by executive order. They mobilized for the war in the Persian Gulf as the 10th Mountain Division infantrymen, and then called back for Desert Storm in 91. So just an incredible career that you have had. And then now giving back to the veterans. Jana, you and Jeff met at Michigan State University. What was that moment like for you?
6: Oh, boy. Are we going to share this on the air?
7: So, yeah, we actually met over a cadaver in the anatomy lab. So I always joke. I didn't know if I was lightheaded from seeing him or the
6: cadaver. It was me. Cadaver.
3: It was you, Jeff, right?
6: Yeah. Dead body or me.
7: Yeah. We were getting the same degree from Michigan State and met that way. So.
3: And you were a partner also in the personal training business?
7: Yes. Yep, I was. Uh-huh.
3: And the two of you have a son, correct?
7: Yeah, we have a son, Hunter, who just graduated from Concordia University in Ann Arbor. So, and he graduated with a marketing degree. So He's very helpful at Freedom River too.
6: And we're super happy that he is employed. He started yes. started work a week after graduation.
7: Yeah, he's actually working for Golden Limousine. So.
3: Oh, that's marvelous. Well, and I see that Sean Duvall from Golden Limousine, the CEO, we know him well, is one of your directors on your board. So, and he's a great guy too. Let us talk a little bit though about what this property is like, where Freedom River is and what it offers to veterans. And Jana, if you could tell us, this is located next door to where you live off of Winans Road. That's up in the Brighton area.
7: Correct. Yeah, it's in Hamburg Township off of Winans Lake Road. We're a half a mile on the Huron River and 1,200 feet on Gill Lake. And it's 94 acres. Like you said, we live on the backside of it, so we're aware of it being available for sale. So in 2022, January of 2022, we raised about $2 million to purchase the land and, you know, created our nonprofit. And that's when we started Freedom River. And from there, between getting the different zoning changes and permits and site plan approval, that took about a year to get that going. So about a year ago now, actually, June 20th, last year, we broke ground. And we have now built two full-size basketball courts, four pickleball courts, two sand volleyball courts, a soccer field. We actually even have dugouts for our softball field. We have a dock on the Huron River with two ADA compliant kayak launches. We have a dock on Gill Lake as well with a kayak launch on there. Already have spots for fishing out there as well, about 2 miles worth of trails. A 60 foot flagpole with a 20 by 30 foot flag that you can see from all spots on Freedom River.
6: It was great last weekend for Flag Day. We had our inaugural raising of our 30 by 50 flag up the flagpole. So that was a great event.
7: Yeah, that was really nice. So yeah, anywhere you stand on the property, you can see the flag flying. So that's really remarkable.
6: Beautiful thing.
7: Yeah.
3: It is. That's what it's all about, isn't it? And we're paying tribute to these wonderful individuals who gave of themselves for our freedoms here in the United States of America. And it's so meaningful, that flag, of course, and their service. So, Jeff, this property sounds just absolutely glorious. Who can avail themselves of it, and how does that work?
6: It's for veterans and their families. So if a veteran finds out about Freedom River and they'd like to go fishing or check out a campsite or an RV lot or just come and hike the trails, take a boat, kayak, canoe, whatever out, they'll reach out to myself or Jana or somebody that's working here in the farmhouse right now. And everybody here is going to be a registered guest. One thing we've made very clear to our veterans and families is that this is going to be a very secure location. This is what we call in the military behind the wire. This is your safe place. So as soon as you cross from Winans Lake Road into Freedom River Drive, which pulls you into our property, it's going to be very clear that this is secure. Everyone will be vetted, and it'll be a safe place for them to be.
3: I understand that an aspect of this is trying to reduce the heartbreaking impact of veteran suicide. How do you think that this can help toward that endeavor, Jeff?
6: With the experience at the Ann Arbor VA, in those 3 years I spent in physical therapy, in the last 22 years now, based on my son's age, because he was just a toddler, just an infant at the time, and talking to the veterans, and what brings them peace and tranquility is how do we get outdoors just to be able to shut off and just take a time out from all the bad stuff that's happening in the world. So that's what we're looking forward to bringing veterans out. Just since our Afghanistan pullout, when I got out of the military, I got out for the Army College Fund and GI Bill. The majority of my platoon and company, for that matter, at the 10th Mountain, a lot of them retired military, and a lot of them were part of Iraq and Afghanistan. And with the Afghanistan pullout since then, I've had four battle buddies that have taken their own lives because of that. Now, these are people that, you know, have texted with a couple weeks before they took their own lives and just trying to find an answer to deter against that 22 plus veterans that are taking their own lives daily. So if we can make a little difference, like Jen and I said from day one, as soon as we purchased a property, if we save one life, it was all worthwhile right there. So
3: it certainly would be, and I'm so sorry for the loss of your friends, and it's just so heartbreaking to hear about that and to see and understand the struggles that they go through. Jana, how do you think this property, this facility, is going to help towards that as well.
7: So the big thing I always push, we say veterans and their families, and you know, people can come here anytime. We'll be open for that, but they won't be here all the time. So we're trying to create a community amongst the veterans and their families that understand what they've gone through. They understand the language and the things they've seen and heard. And so they know when they come here, we're building that community amongst them so that they have other people that they can reach out to when they're having that bad moment and that time that they don't feel like there's hope, that they know that there's someone that they can reach out to that will understand. So we're really trying to build a community amongst the veterans and their families because they're going through it too.
3: I can see where that could really help. I could see where you're going through something very trying and you know you want to seek some kind of help for it or some solace. And so if you think Freedom River, I can go there, I can escape, I can be in this environment with other people who understand, that might be the salvation for them, Jeff.
6: The biggest thing, and as we can use a couple examples of veterans we've already had out here, combat veterans specifically, is they're initially very quiet, want to find out what we're about, what our MO is, what we're going to be doing here. And being able to share some of the stuff that I did in the military gets them to open up a little bit and say, okay, this person speaks the language, has been through the same kind of thing that I have. And then when you watch them open up and feel like, okay, I'm in a safe place now, because statistics have shown that with veterans, we really keep to ourselves. Number two, it's hard and difficult to talk about that kind of stuff with a spouse or a significant other. Next one is the clergy that you would talk to, and it's hard to talk to that, but it's much easier to speak to a fellow veteran about experiences and all of that and be able to share those experiences so that you can get it off your chest and discuss it that way. So,
7: and we're even built, like we're being very conscious of how and intentional how we're building the facility. Even our fire pits, for example, are not individual isolated fire pits. We are building larger areas and benches all around them so that you are forced to sit there with other people, and we're building that community amongst that place. And there's even studies behind fires, actually, looking at part of the fire that releases melatonin in your body, which makes you relax and feel safe. And then you have a fellow veteran sitting next to you that you can open up to then and bond with them. So we're very intentional about where we're putting things, how we have things, how we're approaching everyone so that everyone feels safe and comfortable. And that they feel like this is their family and a place where they're accepted.
6: As far as the property goes, she talked about being ADA compliant, is that we're trying to remove every obstacle. Mm-hmm. So every option is open for if you have physical challenges coming out here, mm-hmm. whether you're a quadriplegic or you're missing a limb or what have you, you're going to be able to use our zip line. You're going to be able to get onto the pontoon boat. There's nothing restriction-wise is going to keep you from having fun out here. Mm-hmm.
3: And it's for their whole family as well.
7: Right.
6: Exactly.
3: Yeah. Mm-hmm. A lot to be said for that, to experience something like this with your family. Jana and Jeff Yakey with us. Jana is the executive director of Freedom River. Jeff is the board president. They are the founders of Freedom River. And for more information, our listeners can go online to freedomriverflows.org. That's freedomriverflows.org. And find out, if you are a veteran, how you and your family can avail yourself. 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It's vital in reducing the heartbreaking impact of veteran suicide. And at Freedom River, they provide a haven offering these outdoor activities that can restore hope and healing. I'm Lucianne Lance, and this is Community Cares.

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3: As we talk about Freedom River, this mission is saving lives, veterans' lives. And of course, it takes a lot of money to do something like this. So let's talk about the financial aspect of putting together this outdoor recreation center located in Brighton, Michigan, that can assist in reassimilation of U.S. military service members, veterans, and their families. Jeff and Jana Yakey are the founders and the ones behind this, as they had a passion for putting this together and making it happen. How did you get the money initially, Jeff, to do this?
6: Oh boy, that's a good one. Well, it started with going to the township to find out if this was even available to do something like this. So the original thought was just to have maybe a cabin or something set up for some veterans to come out and just kind of hang out, maybe go fishing. And so the township, once they got behind us and said, we support you 100% in your endeavors and trying to help out our local veterans here, they said, good luck with raising the $2.4 million needed to purchase the property. So fortunately, surrounded by great people in the community and clients and friends and family, within 9 months, we were able to raise $2 million cash and purchase the property outright. So,
7: yeah. And from there, we've had several fundraisers, including applying for a grant through the state of Michigan, which we received a $5 million grant from them, which allowed us to basically build our infrastructure. So the roads and the sewer that was put in and all the infrastructure for the ball fields and whatnot. But and then we've had other fundraisers that so far we've raised about $10.5 million. If we wanted to build everything all at once, it's about $18 million to finish the entire project. So our next project that we're working on, it's a $3 million wellness center. So we're in the process of trying to raise funds for that.
3: And there isn't a place to stay overnight, correct?
7: Not yet. So starting next summer, you can start bringing your RV to stay in the RV lots. We have 21 RV lots that will have 50 amp power, a dump station. You can fill your RV at the dump station, but then have 50 amp power to each lot. And then we'll have tent camping. And then after we build our wellness center, the phase after that will be cabins. So we'll start building cabins for 2- and 4-person cabins for people to stay in.
3: This is so well thought out. It's incredible to hear this journey you've been on. You've done this very quickly, Jeff.
6: Oh, it's both of us.
7: Yeah. So one thing I'll point out, we won't build it unless we have the money. Yeah. So all along, we've only done what we were able to afford. So that's why we're doing things in phases as well. We know how much money. We're very methodical about it, and we'll raise the money before we start building.
3: And where are you finding your support for money? What businesses are contributing, and what does the future hold for these fundraising activities?
7: So we've done several smaller fundraisers. So the local businesses often will, so we had a 5K run here a couple weekends ago. We do a fall festival that brings in thousands of people. We were shocked. The first year we had, I thought maybe 100 people would show up, and 2,000 people showed up here. So that's been, so some, and that also brings in families and gives awareness to what we're trying to do here. So that's been incredible. We've had different events. We had an event at the Detroit Athletic Club that brought in $2 million through the construction industry. So a lot of those businesses helped us out tremendously with being able to actually break ground and start building initially. So we'll have different events along the way, and you can give online. Also send in a check just through the awareness of Freedom River. We've had just all sorts of personal donations given to us as well. So we'll continue to do various different type of fundraising efforts and campaigns.
3: Our listeners can go to freedomriverflows.org and find out more about how they can help this effort. Freedomriverflows.org. Jeff, are you getting support also from veterans organizations just to get the word out and to let other veterans know that this exists for them?
6: Yes, local VFWs, DAV, Daughters of American Revolutions, VFWs, American Legion.
7: Yeah, American Legion.
6: American Legion. Just all the local ones around here have really jumped in as far as volunteer basis and writing checks as well. So the support's been great.
7: We're connected or have a relationship with the Fisher House as well. So we do plan on, once we're open, the end of the summer, having the ability to have the families that are staying at the Fisher House to come out here during the day and kind of let all the junk that's happening, you know, obviously their loved one is having to go through medical treatments, and that is obviously hard to go through. Yeah. And they have a lot of sitting around too. So we want them to be able to come out here during the day and enjoy some time outdoors as well.
3: Oh, it just sounds absolutely glorious there too. It's located on Winans Lake Road in Brighton, Michigan. And another aspect of Freedom River is training for the future, that you have a goal to support veterans to build their future with a training and certification opportunities like auto, HVAC, electrical, and trades training. How will you put that together?
6: That'll be a collaborative effort with local organizations that we have here and different grants that are available, for example, through Washtenaw Community College. They have opportunities for HVAC and auto and things of that nature that we could bring out here. We're going to be constructing a pole barn and be able to bring veterans out to maybe do some body work on cars or learn a trade or have specialists come out here to actually teach people to veterans to get certified in a certain aspect of the trade. So, we're trying to open up all the avenues and opportunities that veterans would like to get into, and something that's going to help them bring peace of mind and give them a sense of purpose. Because I myself as a veteran know, and most veterans know, that we don't do well when we're at idle. We tend to get in trouble when we aren't mission oriented. So, and that's a lot of it too, is with veterans when they remove themselves or get out of the military, there's that transition period where you're still trying to adjust back to civilian life. And so we want to help with that transition, whether it be through business professionally or just getting peace of mind to come somewhere tranquil and do some fishing.
3: It occurs to me that as I hear you talk, I mean, you've addressed all aspects of a person's life, you know, from recreation to job to everything in between, and really thought about these issues. And I love that about Freedom River. Because when veterans, like you said, come home, and I was born on a Army base. My father was in the Army Reserves for 45 years while being an engineer at the General Motors as well. But you know, when you're in that circle, it's a very special circle to be in. But it also can be very lonely once you get out of wherever you were that you were serving. And to have that camaraderie and that continued connection, Jeff, that just speaks volumes. That has to go a long way for what you are trying to provide these men and women.
6: You hit the nail on the head there. The camaraderie is what we're looking for. And that's what you see is common thing that we say is we have several veterans come out, but they almost become your brother or sister as soon as you meet them. Within 5 minutes of just talking about what you did and what I did, all of a sudden there's that bond there. And nothing needs to be said. It's already, I got your six, you got my six. Now let's do this together and take care of each other. So it's a beautiful thing to see.
3: Are you open, Jana, throughout the entire week? Are there certain hours they can avail themselves of the property and everything you have going on there?
7: Yep. So we aren't open yet. We'll be opening the end of the summer, but we will be open during daylight hours to begin with. And then, like I said, next summer we'll start being 24/7 when people can come out and camp and stay the night here. But yeah, we'll be open during daylight hours.
6: But even though we're not open, we are open for doing and scheduling tours to take people through and show them the trails and the lakeside, the riverside, and all the different amenities we have that we're working on right now.
3: Jeff, what do you expect the most popular area is going to be? I mean, you're going to have river tubing and rowboats and fishing and horseback riding trails and zip line. Is there one area you think that will really resonate with these veterans at Freedom River?
6: Personally, I think, because I talk it up a lot, is from our wellness lodge that we're going to have the wellness center off the back deck, looks down, it sets up on a bluff overlooking the Huron River, and it's about a 300-foot drop down to the river. Our destination dock is that zip line that'll take veterans down. So I say everybody's going to be able to use it. If you're missing an arm and a leg, it doesn't matter. We're going to strap you up, and you're going to have fun going down to the pontoon. You're going to get on the pontoon. We're going to go down the Huron River to Zuki Lake, pull up to the dock. We're going to buy you lunch. We're going to have a great time. And then the Freedom River truck and trailer will come and pick you up and take you back to the Freedom River.
3: So, oh, my gosh.
7: The zip line, we do want it to be, we haven't built it yet, because we do want it to take everybody down and back up again, so that whether you're in a wheelchair or not.
6: It's very specific for special populations. So right. We want to make sure we get this right and correct the first time.
7: Yeah, so when we started researching that, it will probably end up being, when it's all said and done, close to $1 million to build that zip line. So that'll be another fundraising effort.
3: Has anyone done a zip line like that before?
7: Close to it. There's one in Texas that's very similar that we'll probably be working with the company that did that one. They made it for children of all disabilities to be able to go up and down on the zip line. So that's what we're going for.
3: You are listening to Community Cares. I'm Lucianne Lance. My guests are Jana and Jeff Yakey with Freedom River, this concept that they have developed. And this is going to be helping out veterans throughout our community to enjoy life, to be able to come together in an outdoor recreational setting and have a great time, and to take their worries and their cares and leave them behind when they are there. Your support is vital in reducing this impact of veterans feeling alone and the suicide rate of veterans as well, which is just so unbelievable. At Freedom River, they're providing these outdoor activities to restore veterans' hope and healing. And every donation empowers them to offer life-changing programs that can help with their resilience and that camaraderie, which is really important, as we just talked about. So they have this mission to save lives, and you can help as well. And we hope you go online to learn more. FreedomRiverFlows.org. FreedomRiverFlows.org. Jeff, what does the future hold in your mind? You've already accomplished so much by being able to acquire this property, build it up, come up with these ideas for what is going to be best. What do you think the future is?
6: I think the future is, with all the volunteers that we see with veterans coming in here, is that's going to help sustain what we're doing here. We see a lot of different organizations around. It's hard to stay afloat. And with the support that we have here and the veteran volunteers that we have coming in, they have a sense of purpose. And it's so great to see the volunteers that come in now. We're not even open yet. And it's like, what can I do? Can I mow? Can I seed? Clean the trails, the docks, you know, that type of thing. So I just see that growing and spreading out there, and just really bringing it together as a veteran community that have purpose. They know the mission, and the ones that came here to get help are the ones giving help now. And so they're able to help others that are coming in just fresh to Freedom River and get a chance to be part of our family.
3: God bless all of you on this mission, Jana and Jeff Yakey. Michigan ranks number 11 in the nation for veteran population, and Freedom River's goal is to provide a space that supports veterans in their needs while having them have a great time. I mean, I want to go there. Thank you so much for what you're doing, Jeff. Again, thank you for your service. And yours too, Jana, being a wife of a military person is a big job as well. So God bless both of you on this journey. Thank you.
6: Thank you so much. We appreciate your time.
3: 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I'm Lucianne Lance.
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16: Good morning, everybody, and welcome to the weekend and another edition of Housing Information You Can Trust right here for the next 2 hours. My name is Ken Carverly. I am the Outside Guy.
17: Good morning, everybody. Chuck Bridenstine, the Inside Guy. More important that you listen to me than anything Ken says, because he'll lie to you. No, I don't know where that came from.
16: Look, I'm not a young man, and you're not a woman. So that's not going to happen.
17: I can't believe. Oh, we got a lot of good stuff to talk to you about today, and hopefully you'll enjoy the show as much as Ken and I do. So pour a cup of coffee and make sure that you stick around, because we got a lot of different housing stuff. How many listeners do you think actually live in a house or own a house? Do you think most of them, or some of them, or any of them?
16: The vast majority of them. I mean, the goal in this country is to own a house, right? Whether you, we've all lived, have you ever lived in an apartment in your lifetime?
17: You know, I did. I had to stop.
16: In college?
17: For a very short time, I transferred cities to take a new job, and I got an apartment for like the first 3 or 4 months.
16: That doesn't count.
17: I was thinking of that. Yeah,
16: you never signed.
17: I really forgot it until you asked me. It's like, oh gosh, I did.
16: My wife and I lived in an apartment the first year we were married. Besides that, no. But
17: of course, that first year of marital bliss. I mean, that does that. I mean, did you even go outside?
16: We were 21 and 20 when we got married. Think about how immature you were at 21 and 20. Yeah, well, yeah.
17: If you said 31, you'd have been correct with me.
16: But that was awful early to get married. And kids out there,
17: took me a long time. I mean,
16: by the time I was 24, I had 4 kids. I tell my kids that now, and it blows them away. It just, they can't even imagine having one, let alone.
17: They're all older than 24.
16: Right? I know, yeah, exactly.
17: I know, it's interesting.
16: But things were different back then, weren't they?
17: I had 2 sisters got married when they were 18.
16: Yeah, my mother got married, she was 17.
17: Yeah.
16: Isn't that interesting?
17: I have to check on Mom. It's good stuff. Hey, there's a lot of stuff going on in housing, and Ken and I always try to talk about as much of it as we can, but the truth is that we're never going to get done. But, Ken, have you gotten any notices in the mail for a car or your house that says, final notice, your warranty is due to expire?
16: On a regular, all I get in my mailbox is junk.
17: Well, there are people that are reading those and taking them to heart.
16: Sure.
17: Oh, my gosh, my warranty in my house is going to expire. Oh, my God. Honey, I didn't even know I had a warranty, but it's going to expire. I better send them money.
16: Absolutely. Better call them, yep.
17: Yeah, they're getting reeled into that. Don't do it. Most, it's a fraud. Not to say that somebody might not sell you a legitimate warranty, but you don't have one that's expiring that you have to worry about replacing.
16: Right, right.
17: Yeah. Probably more important on your car than it is your house in most cases.
16: You know what? I agree. However, if you talk to the experts, when I say the experts, our main expert is going to be Consumer Report magazine.
17: Other than you?
16: Yeah. The experts say, don't buy those things. Don't buy the warranties when you go to the store. Don't buy the warranties when you buy a car or when you buy a house. They're just not a good value. And I really do trust that. Now, one thing that you and I have is if something goes wrong with our house, you and I can either fix it or we have friends or people we know that can fix it. Not everybody has that. Yes, we are.
17: And I'm always doing the math when I watch those ads. You know, if a warranty's going to cost me $150 a month on my car, I have several cars. So am I going to buy one on each car?
16: Yeah, you have a fleet. Right, one
17: well,
16: for each
17: I
16: day.
17: Well, I don't want to sound, but really, you know, my wife has my child, right?
16: Right.
17: So what do you do? Do you buy one on the oldest of those or all of them? And if you're spending $600 a month for 4 cars, you might as well just put that in the bank. And if nothing goes wrong, you had that cash.
16: Yeah.
17: If something does go wrong.
16: Yeah. No, I agree with you.
17: You got the money to fund the repair.
16: I agree with you. Now, have you ever got insurance on your cell phones?
17: Gosh. My wife handles most of that. So I'm
16: the brains of the operation. Yeah.
17: She is. I want to say no. I don't think we do, but that's possible we did.
16: Most, my kids always did. I never have.
17: Well, kids probably
16: should. Exactly.
17: Our oldest daughter went through about 5 of them, you know, back in the

0: outsideguys.com and check us out.
1: You know, homeowner associations, HOAs, have really come to the front of the issue list in the last several years, haven't they? You and I have talked about it a lot.
0: Yes. Yes, we have.
1: One of the things we want to suggest to people, we're seeing there's a lot of, you know, beautiful retirement subdivisions and subdivisions for younger people. My nephew bought into one I told you in Florida, two, three months ago, a brand new house. And they have all these amenities. They have, you know, pools and clubhouses and pickleball courts and whatever, common ground maintenance. And I asked him, I said, what's your HOA going to be? Because I can make
0: purchase on a floor. What are the dues?
1: Yeah, what are the monthly dues? And I think at the time it was like $160, which was nothing for what they got.
0: Right.
1: But I told him, I said, look at that, and we're advising every homeowner, whether it's a mobile home park or a new subdivision, look at your HOA fees, because we keep getting these nightmare stories, Ken and I, about people that the HOA fee doubles overnight.
0: Right.
1: You know, from 160 it went to 320, and the next year it's at 410. That's a lot of money.
0: It is a lot of money, and you're seeing that a lot in condominium complexes.
1: Oh, gosh, that's another one. Yeah, especially the older units that need a lot of repair.
0: Exactly. For years, I'd tell people, if you're going to buy a condominium complex, make it a newer one, because the older they get, the more repair they need. My son-in-law, who just sold the condominium, said in 2025, he paid his dues every month, and he had three separate assessments for $2,000 each. How do you set a budget for a year ahead like we all should?
1: $6,000.
0: And just come up with $6,000.
1: How old was that, roughly, property?
0: 25 years.
1: Okay.
0: Yep, 25
1: Which
0: years.
1: Which is young. It should be young.
0: It is. Let's go to break and continue this conversation when we get back from break. You are listening to the Inside Outside Guys Radio Network.
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3: We're right.
2: Really not, right?
3: Well, yeah, no, we're not, but you send an email at 3 o'clock in the morning, we're going to get back to you with an answer. And Chuck and I have been doing this between the two of us for over 90 years. So you have 90 years of combined housing experience doing just about everything that needs to be done in a home. We've done it. And if we haven't done it, we've helped people with it. And we've been doing this on the radio for 19 years now, and we love it. Our goal is to make you a well-informed homeowner, to make those projects that you have to have easier.
2: Easier, and hopefully nothing's ever going to be stress-free. I mean, even for Ken and I, if we had to hire a roofer, it's still stressful, but to make it as stress-free as you can.
3: Right. And how to be reasonable on both sides, because, you know what, it's a balancing act. You don't ever want to have a customer that's not reasonable, and you definitely don't want to have a contractor that's not reasonable, and we've seen both sides of this. So our goal, again, is to make you navigate the home improvement industry without stressing yourselves out and also saving you as much money as we can.
2: Well, that's part of it. Hopefully enjoying the ride. That's the biggest thing. You know, I've had a couple of nieces and nephews that have gone through the home building process in the last year. And I tell them, it's a world-class opportunity. So for the most part, you should try to enjoy it instead of making it a negative.
3: And learn from it.
2: Oh, of course.
3: You know, you and I are big time. We really understand that. Let's say you call a plumber to your house. The plumber doesn't want you standing over his back watching him. However,
2: what do you mean his back?
3: Or her back.
2: Jeez,
3: all right.
2: Man.
3: No, I think I was safe. Okay. I think his is still pretty safe. The great percentage of plumbers are women. Excuse me, are men. Sorry. And the small amount that our women aren't easily offended like you are. So they don't want you watching over their back. However, if you can keep an eye on what they're doing and you ask them, say, hey, do you mind if I watch what you're doing? Because if this ever happens again, I want to know how to fix it. There's nothing wrong with that. Honestly, if you're going to pay that kind of money and you can get a chance to learn something, you'd be wrong not to do it.
2: I mean, even if you're not going to work on it or fix it yourself, to have a greater understanding of it.
3: Of how it works, yeah. Absolutely.
2: Yeah, because I would suggest people don't touch their furnace, don't touch any of that stuff that you have the specialists out there for, but...
3: Yep, exactly.
2: If you have an idea. You know, we were talking about HOA fees.
3: HOA? What's HOA?
2: The Homeowner Association fees, before we went to break. And how insidious that can become, because... You know, initially you're paying $150 a month for your HOA fee, and then in 3 years it's up to $300 a month, and in 5 years it's $500 a month. That's a lot of money.
3: I agree.
2: That can bust your budget.
3: And you better know about it beforehand. I mean, I guarantee you there are so many people that sat down for their closing and went, what, we have an HOA?
2: And they haven't read deed restrictions, and they aren't aware that the HOA functions somewhat arbitrarily. In other words, you don't know if they're going to up that fee next year, and it can be upped and justified by a myriad of different cost data.
3: It's like buying a timeshare.
2: You know what? It really is, and I hate to make a negative out of that, but it truly can be that thing.
3: I mean, and you get the wrong person in charge of that HOA, they can make everyone's life a nightmare. I mean, they just can. My sub does not have an HOA.
2: How about the one you and your bride were in when you first got married there that you showed me? It had
3: the mobile home park. It wasn't an HOA. There was just a guy there that had a list.
2: Did you own that land or did you rent it?
3: No, we rented the land.
2: See, that's frightening.
3: Yeah.
2: Because we're hearing that equity and private equity money will go in and buy that property as a whole, maybe 600 units.
3: Yep.
2: They now own it. and let's say Ken and his bride were paying. Do you remember what your HOA fee was by any chance?
3: No, it was just part of the lot rent, which was $500 back then.
2: Yeah.
3: Like,
2: and now, you know, they may come in and double it. You know, we've got to repave the streets. We've got to rebuild the curbs. We've got to put new sewers in. We've got to put new lights in the common ball fields or park. We've got to repave the walking path, whatever. So Ken and his bride, who we've budgeted for $500 a month and are eking out in existence, now have to come up with $1,000 a month.
3: Right.
2: Right. What are you going to do? Move your house? what would that cost you?
3: You're stuck between a rock and a hard place that time, because it's not easy just to go, I'm going to go find a place that cheap, that expensive, that place in your budget. And how much does it cost to move? Moving is extremely expensive.
2: Moving house.
3: Right.
2: Can you imagine?
3: Right. Exactly.
2: I mean, you said that. It's like you really are between the proverbial rock and the hard place. So know going in what you're subject to.
3: Okay. You don't have an HOA at your...
2: No, sir.
3: Okay. You were one of the originals.
2: And we were. I was afraid we were going to have one.
3: Has anyone tried to get one together while you've been there?
2: Not to my knowledge.
3: Really?
2: No.
3: That's surprising.
2: It is.
3: Because they have at ours. I got to tell you, we don't have an HOA, but we have one person that moved in, that wants to get an HOA so bad. The minute we had a little meeting of all the homeowners, and she said, I don't want to get an HOA. I go, yeah, you do. Just the fact that you mentioned that, you do. So here's a quick story. I think everyone, so we have a common area and we have an entryway, which needs to be mowed. Well, forever, the guy that lived at that area right there mowed it. So we didn't worry about it. Well, he moved. So now we have to pay to get it mowed. And nobody wants an HOA. This woman wants an HOA, but nobody wants an HOA. So one day I'm driving down the road and I see her. I said, come here for a second. And I reached in my pocket and I give her $100. I say, this is for it. No one asked me to. I said, this is for the bow. Do you know what she did? She went right to social media, to our local page, and said, this is why we need an HOA. Ken gave me money this morning, blah, blah, blah, blah, blah. And I will not do it again. I will not do it again. I don't want an HOA.
2: So you have common areas, do you?
3: Yeah, we have cul-de-sacs.
2: So how do those get maintained?
3: The people who live in front of them mow them. It's that simple. And it's no issues at all.
2: Hasn't been.
3: Hasn't been. And I'd mow them if they weren't there. I'd have no problem driving my lawnmower down to the edge and mowing it. No big deal at all.
2: Yeah, they can be tough. It's interesting because once they get started, if you have a Gladys Kravitz, male or female, who's got their nose in everybody's windows, it can be tough. It can actually work negatively instead of positively.
3: And you can find all sorts of examples. We know of a guy that put a dog door in his garage door because he wanted his dog to be able to go in and out. The minute he did it, the next day, he gets something from the HOA saying, you're out of, whatever.
2: You're non-compliant.
3: Non-compliant. Thank you. That's what I'm looking for. And he kind of says, hey. Sticks his fist up and says, get lost. Now, I know you, Chuck. If you were the HOA president, you'd let that go. You wouldn't go to war over a doggy door.
2: Well, you got to be careful, too, because...
3: I know what you're going to say. You let one go, they all have to do it, right?
2: Well, yeah. I mean, and it is. It's you've always got to be thinking ahead the next 15 years, so... What about the guy that wants to put five of them in, and all of a sudden it looks like heck, I don't know, was that guy's a side garage door or a front garage door?
3: Front. It was a front garage door facing the street.
2: So I could see something like that all of a sudden getting ugly where, the dog runs through it 100 times and it's greasy and dirty and black and, that kind of thing. I don't know.
3: I know you don't know, but that's why we don't deal with this stuff. That's why
2: why I don't want to.
3: Right, exactly. Yeah.
2: But I do caution people because the courts have for decades said if you are in a new subdivision, and let's say your deed restrictions say you put a shed in the backyard. I'm just making this up. A lot of them do this anyway. And somebody puts a shed in their backyard. If the HOA or the occupants of those houses don't take action to make that person remove that shed, then effectively a court has said that piece of the deed restrictions is no longer enforceable.
3: Right.
2: So
3: right.
2: Everybody can have a shed. Well, right. Then you'll have a guy that has two sheds. You'll have a guy that puts a shed in front. I mean,
3: But it's my property. If I want to put a shed on my property, I should be able to put a shed on my property.
2: I would disagree with you.
3: I know you would disagree with me, but now, if there were those restrictions when I bought that house, I wouldn't have bought the house.
2: Well, I'm referring to deed restrictions.
3: Right.
2: I'm sure you've got them.
3: Right.
2: You've got to have them.
3: Well, yeah, through the city. Yeah, through the city we do. I mean, we have.
2: Well, yeah, when it was platted.
3: Right, exactly.
2: Yeah.
3: Sure.
2: But the city won't enforce deed restrictions typically. They have to be enforced in the property because they usually attach only to a specific subdivision.
3: Right.
2: Plat.
3: Right.
2: Yeah. So it can be brutal. And again, I say it just because I've seen it too many times where one person lets their house go to heck. One person lets weeds grow everywhere. One person, and all of a sudden, the whole damn sub has a negative, look to it. And say what you will, but that encourages other people to come in and do the same thing.
3: I know.
2: The guy with three sheds is going to have rats and mice and possums and skunks living into those sheds, and they're going to come into the neighborhood. I mean, I know what I sound like, but it is something to think about.
3: Well, think about how different certain parts of the inner city would look if people were there enforcing those rules. and name the city. I mean, name the inner city or name some of the
2: car up on blocks you and I have talked about. Blocks.
3: Yeah, I mean, I remember when I was in that mobile home park years ago, I had a car towed away, a truck towed away because it wasn't running. It was there for too long.
2: From your driveway?
3: From my driveway.
2: Oh.
3: Back then, I was mad. Now, I get it.
2: Yeah.
3: I understand it.
2: You know, there are communities, Ken and I have talked off air, that are known to have cars up on blocks in the front yard. It's almost a running joke.
3: Right.
2: You know? But I don't want my house valued based on that guy doing it.
3: Yep. We're going to continue this conversation on the other side. What about your association telling you what color shingles you have to have or what color you can or can't paint your house? We'll talk about it when we get back from break. You're listening to the
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0: Welcome back, everybody. Glad you're with us. The Inside Outside Guys here every weekend for you. Ken, if somebody wants to come and see us later today, where can they find us?
1: They can find us at the Vibe Credit Union Showplace on Grand River Road between Beck and Novi Roads in Novi, Michigan, for the annual Fall Home Show in Southeast Michigan.
0: I know, how fun. It's an exciting thing. And we invite anybody from anywhere in the state to come either Saturday, today, or Sunday.
1: Stop by and say hi.
0: Yeah, right. We'd love to see you.
1: There are a lot of subdivisions that, and subdivisions that will tell you when you build a house that you have to have a certain amount of masonry on the front of that house. And then there are certain subdivisions that will literally say no purple trim. You have to conform to the norm of the subdivision. I'm okay with some of those things, Chuck. I'm okay with the no purple trim. I would hate. Matter of fact, that happened to us years ago. We lived in a house, and the person next to us painted their gutters and their shutters hot pink on a white house. And they lived right next door to us. It didn't bother me, but I just thought it was ugly.
0: So you're
1: ugly
0: against
1: as can be.
0: Individualism and creativity.
1: When it hurts the value of my house, yes. Yes. Is that wrong?
0: No, I would agree with you 100%. We tell people, and they don't do this, read the deed restrictions for your plat before you buy. So no going in. You and I have talked in the past about a lawsuit in Birmingham, Michigan, years ago, where a woman had gotten rid of her grass around her house and just planted wildflowers.
1: Yep.
0: What some people call weeds. And arguably, when they're in full bloom, they can be beautiful.
1: But when they're not?
0: But she was sued. And she ended up losing the suit, and it was protracted. Now, think of what that would do to neighbor relations if the woman that owns the house next door to you, you guys are involved in a lawsuit. You know, I mean, it's I hate it.
1: You know, my neighbor may not know that I feel this way, my two neighbors. And one of my neighbors, them and myself are not even close to politically aligned. But I would hate to have a bad relationship with my neighbors.
0: I would too.
1: My relationship with my neighbors is good right now. And we don't, because we don't talk politics. I have a really big saying that I've used for years. Neighbors don't have to be best friends. Heck, they don't even have to be friends, but they have to be neighborly. And that means hi when you see them. That means how are you doing? That means how's your husband feeling? That means if you need anything, please come over. If I have it, it's yours. That's what I mean by neighborly. Go ahead.
0: I'm just thinking, I'm just making a list of the things deed restrictions typically deal with. The wind turbine thing, when it became an issue, mm-hmm, 10, 15 years ago, a lot of subdivisions said, nope, can't do it.
1: Solar panels. Yep.
0: The color of your house that you mentioned before, yep, break. Should they be, if it's in the deed restriction and you buy that house, you're agreeing to that deed restriction.
1: 100%. I don't care what it is. If they say you can't have white and black trim on your house, and it's in the deed restriction, then you can't have white and black trim on your house.
0: Side entry garages. That's a biggie.
1: Yeah.
0: Or you can't have a front entry garage. And you see these side entry garages on lots that are 80 feet wide, you know, where you could not pull your truck into the garage without going back, forth, back, forth, back, forth.
1: Right. No, I get it.
0: Fences.
1: Yep.
0: You know, we talked to TBO Fencing, one of our sponsors, and, you know, the type of fence, whether you could even have one, where it has to be located, how it has to be maintained. Those are typically all part of deed restrictions.
1: And they may require that you get a survey before you put a fence in. You may think you know where the property line is, but they want to make sure this is no issues once you put it in. So they're going to tell you before you put a fence in, you have to get a survey of your property.
0: And actually a good company like T-Buell is going to do that, because they don't want to come in, install a fence, and then have to tear it out and maybe not get paid.
1: Good point.
0: Right?
1: Good point. Yeah, because it would be on them.
0: I mean, you mentioned vehicles parked in the driveway or even the lot. And I got to tell you, you know, we have one guy in our subdivision, very nice house, very nice looking house, well kept, nice vehicles, but he parks a pickup with he must be in the landscape or lawn maintenance business, with a trailer and a couple mowers on it next to his driveway on the grass. And it drives me up a wall.
1: You know? Does it really?
0: It shouldn't, and I've never done anything about it, and I never will.
1: There are a lot of restrictions that will not let a commercial vehicle be parked in a residential driveway overnight.
0: Overnight.
1: At all.
0: Or an RV.
1: And then you, or a trailer.
0: Well, that's why I said RV.
1: Yeah, well, I'm talking even a maintenance trailer or something like a utility trailer. Yeah, I had a buddy that literally moved into a beautiful subdivision, beautiful homes, backed in, emptied a trailer, undid his trailer, went and got some more stuff from his house where they moved from, loaded up, came home, and when he came home, there was a tag on his door saying they cannot park a trailer in the driveway.
0: Yeah.
1: How would you feel if you're just moving in and that happens that quick?
0: Yeah, I'll tell you, I know. I shake my head because you and I would both be... Yeah. A good friend of mine, a guy I haven't talked to for years, but used to be a real good friend, an attorney. And I think, I want to say Novi, but it was one of those communities near there. And they had a very nice house and a very nice sub. And he literally told me a story of, he had a really nice camper trailer. Really nice. That he pulled behind a really expensive pickup. And they got home late on a Sunday night. Kids at school the next day. You know, he backed the camper in so they could, you know, go in the house, go to sleep, get the, you know.
1: Did he normally store it somewhere?
0: What's that?
1: Did he normally store the camper? Okay.
0: Oh, yeah.
1: Okay.
0: Yeah. But he said by the time he got up the next morning, there was a stick tag or whatever on the trailer say, you're in violation, you have an hour to remove it, whatever. It's like. And, I mean, he had pulled in like midnight, you know. It's so that kind of stuff can be tough.
1: Yes. Yes, it can be tough. But you know what? Bottom line, you and I have said it's on the homeowner. It's on the homeowner to know this when you buy that house.
0: I agree. And the purpose of those is to preserve and protect the integrity of the investment for everybody.
1: And here's one that I like. You have to have your garbage cans can't be exposed outside.
0: Oh, that's another one. Yeah, that's, yeah.
1: Or you either have to have them behind a wood fence or you have to keep them in your garage. I don't mind that.
0: I don't either.
1: There's a case of a HOA telling a homeowner that he had to put his garbage cans behind a wood fence. So he built a wood fence of 5 slots, but one of them was sticking up and looked just like the middle finger. But he was in compliance. You listen to the Inside Outside Guys radio network.
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0: Welcome back, everybody. Glad you're with us. The Inside Outside Guys. I want to remind you, we're here for you 24-7 at InsideOutsideGuys.com. For any building question or concern or problem, please feel free to send us an email. We don't care if it's 4 o'clock in the morning. At some point, Ken or I will read it and respond to it and give you our best advice.
1: Yes, sir, every time. We're talking homeowners associations, good, bad, indifferent. How do you feel about homeowners associations? Chuck and I both agree we don't like them. And it's because in my sub, I mean this from the most for the most part, everyone takes really good care of their homes.
0: Yeah, it is. The stories we're seeing throughout the country have to do with situations where a third-party group is hired to operate and administrate the HOA, which probably makes sense, because if I live in that sub, I do not want to be the HOA president or secretary or anything. Do you?
1: No.
0: No.
1: No. Not unless it pays a lot of money. It's the only way I would do something like that.
0: And it doesn't. But, I mean, there have been stories. So everybody pays a monthly fee, and there have been stories about, you know, situations where the HOA third-party organization is embezzling the money and doing everything except running the HOA. Or there are stories where a law firm is hired as a third-party HOA administrator, and every time Ken spits on the sidewalk in front of his house, he gets a ticket.
1: Yep. Yep.
0: And the threat here can be huge, people. If you read your title work and your deed restrictions, if you have a, let's say Ken doesn't mow his lawn, so the HOA has to hire a lawn maintenance service.
1: Okay.
0: And let's say they're $100 bucks, I don't know, a week. I'm just making up numbers. And for 4 weeks, that happens. Ken doesn't mow his lawn. Maybe he had a heart attack. Maybe his mower puked. Who knows? But it didn't happen. They can literally lien your house for that $400, which means they can sell your house to the highest bidder to collect their $400. And people don't realize that. And everybody gets all up in arms. Oh, my God. Oh, my God. Again, you need to be aware of this.
1: You need to be aware of it, and do you want to even chance something? See, for me, I'm not going to let my ego get in the way, and it's hard.
0: It is
1: hard not to let your ego get in the way, but I know what's going to happen if I either ignore it or go after it negatively. Nothing good, because those standards have already been set, and no matter how upset I am or anybody else in that subdivision, you know, you and I are so huge when it comes to companies out there. Sticking with policies and procedures, and HOAs have to do the same thing.
0: They do.
1: Now,
0: they do.
1: The craziness comes in is when you get you said earlier, a crazy president or something like that. So some horror stories we've heard in past time, there are condominium complexes where you're not allowed to park outside. You have to park in the garage.
0: Yeah.
1: Why?
0: You and I have done statistics on that and how few people can actually pull a car in the garage.
1: Thank you. So many garages aren't even usable because they're full of either their stuff or their kids' stuff or whatever it may be. And there's a story of a HOA association fining a homeowner because she left her car in the outside all night long, but it was only between, let's say, midnight and 4 a.m., Well, the next morning when the HOA president got up, he saw the outline of where the car was because it snowed that night.
0: Oh, I was going to say, boy.
1: There was snow that night, and he could tell there was a car there part overnight and gave her a $100 fine because of the outline that he saw. Yeah. Yeah. No, $100. Are you going to take that to court?
0: Well, that's what it's funny. My brain immediately went to, that's too little money to fight.
1: Right.
0: If I give up an hour of my time, and I'm not trying to sound arrogant, but my discretionary time to me is worth more than that.
1: Right.
0: And you're not going to settle it in an hour.
1: Well, here's another question. Let's say you have an association. What's the difference? I'm a stranger. I come into your association. I'm walking down a common area, and I trip, and I break my leg. if you have an association, they're going to go after the association.
0: Right.
1: Who does he go after if there is no association?
0: Yeah, some people think they can sue a city if the city, you know, historically,
1: individuals.
0: Decades ago, all the common areas in a brand new subdivision were automatically deeded to the local enforcing jurisdiction upon completion of the requirements of the sub. So the city owned it.
1: So in other words, if there was a park,
0: yeah,
1: if there was a cul-de-sac, city owned, okay?
0: The streets, the curb, the utilities,
1: yep,
0: where it was applicable. And a few decades ago, jurisdictions started to say to themselves, wait a minute.
1: Why should we be liable?
0: Well, the liability and the maintenance.
1: Yeah.
0: I mean, the cost to take on, you know, another 3 miles of paved streets or whatever.
1: Right.
0: Or the lawn mowing or whatever, you know, the pond, the retention pond out front. So they started to say, we don't want that, but you must build it this way. And then at the end of, or the completion, you will then have to maintain it to our standards. And that's basically where it's come. So literally every homeowner is legally responsible for a piece of that common area. You mentioned a common area issue where a guy trips, right? One that happened years ago when these cities make the developer put in paved walking paths and playground equipment and soccer fields and all this stuff, which then every homeowner owns a piece of, right, has to maintain. A girl got raped in one of those. And if you can picture these are huge areas, right? They're acres and acres and acres.
1: Right.
0: And she was not even a resident of the subdivision. She was, you know, a resident of the community. They would come over and use a park, which you know what's going to happen.
1: Yeah. Yeah.
0: But she successfully sued the association, which means she won.
1: Right.
0: Which meant every homeowner had an assessment from that court case and that verdict that they had to pay or lose their house. And that's just one incident.
1: Can you imagine being scary. That homeowner going, I had nothing to do with this. There's no way I could have prevented this. So what was the answer? Have enough camera there?
0: Would that do any good? Then you got to buy the camera and maintain the camera, right? And view the film and take measures. And
1: right.
0: Be aware of it because it can be a big issue. It can be intrusive on you. And I love what you said earlier. It's the obligation of each homeowner to be aware of that and to know it.
1: Absolutely.
0: Right.
1: Before they buy into it.
0: Absolutely. Yeah.
1: And again, like I said earlier, it's like a timeshare. You have no control over what the board votes in or votes out. You could have a great friend who lives down the street who plows snow and is giving you a great price, but the board can say, no, we're going to keep our guy anyway, and you have no say over it.
0: You know, my little brother's in that one in Clearwater,
1: yeah,
0: Florida. And last year, he got a notice, and it's strictly a notice. It's not a request. They're going to put a gate at the front entrance, an automatic gate with a card, key card. And it was an extremely expensive thing to do, as you can imagine. I mean, it's beautifully done.
1: Right.
0: Powder-coated aluminum, you know. I mean, it's really well done. But each property owner in his, you know, development had to pay an assessment for that. And like he said, I had nothing to say about it, and I don't want to have to key myself in every time I come and go.
1: An assessment usually you have to write a check for that right then. If it's from the HOA. Now, if it's from the city, let's say your street needs to be repaved, they can assess it, but they can put it into your taxes where it gets paid a certain amount.
0: Paid incrementally over 30 years
1: exactly.
0: Because they floated a bond issue maybe for the new sewer that went by or something like that.
1: Exactly.
0: Yeah.
1: So we just, again, want to make sure people are aware of this and how important it is before you buy your house that you know everything that's going to come out of your pocket. You're listening to the Inside Outside Guys Radio Network.
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0: Welcome back, everybody. Glad you're with us. Want to remind you that Ken and I are at the Novi Home Show at the Vibe Credit Union Showplace this weekend, Saturday and Sunday. And I don't care where you are in the state, you're invited. There's some cool stuff going on there, regardless of where you live.
1: We love home shows.
0: Yeah, and it's easy to get to this one.
1: It is very easy to get right off 96. But, you know, some of the home shows that are coming up with the home builder associations around the state, we hope to be at coming up. And we like home shows. Because like the Inside Outside Guys, you can't just go, I want to be on your show.
0: Nope.
1: You should have to prove that you are honest, ethical, up-to-date.
0: Worthy of the referral.
1: Worthy of the referral, absolutely.
0: Yep. You know, one of the cool things going on at the Novi Home Show this weekend, and it actually started Friday, is the 6 designer spaces with free consultations from professional designers. I'm telling you, if you've never had a professional designer look at a floor plan or an elevation or whatever for you.
1: You're so right.
0: A proposed addition to the house. You'd be shocked at the cool stuff they'll come up with. And it's free.
1: It's absolutely free. And there is a good amount of society out there that is afraid to call anyone to their house.
0: Absolutely.
1: I mean, if they need new carpeting, they are literally stressing out because they need to call someone into their house. So this is a great way to go and get an idea of product and cost, as long as you bring them everything about your project without inviting them into your home.
0: And leave your credit card at home. No buy. Just educate yourself. How about the idea that they're going to have 3 furnished, manufactured homes at this show?
1: What does that mean, Chuck?
0: Manufactured.
1: Isn't this just a home?
0: Yeah. So literally, they are pre-built homes that are brought in for the show. They're fully finished, fully furnished. Light fixtures, furniture, couches, chairs, everything. So you can walk through them and really get some great ideas about floor planning and layout and color coordination and those kinds of things.
1: And they're very well-built home. And the difference between these homes and most of the homes that are out there.
0: I would buy one.
1: I did buy one.
0: Yeah.
1: And I loved it. I loved it. And I wish I'd done stuff different.
0: Do you?
1: But I had a 2,100 two-story square foot colonial. Came in four pieces. I did the foundation. And then one day my neighbor went to work and he came back and he had a house next to him. So listen, thank everyone for listening today. Thank everyone here at the Home Show. And again, thank you out there for trusting the Inside Outside Guys. 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
1: Welcome back, everybody. You got the Inside Outside Guys. We appreciate you being with us today. We want to remind you that Sunday here is the last day of the Novi Home Show that Ken and I are going to spend some time at later this morning. But you're welcome to come. I think they run until 5 p.m. tonight.
2: Yes, they do. If you're in the area, they'd love to have you come down. But understand, there's not a lot of fall home shows. This is kind of unique.
1: It is.
2: But starting in February, the home shows will be kicking off all over the state of Michigan. And if there's one out there that you're involved with or you want to see the Inside Outside Guys there, send us an email. Chuck and I love going to home shows, and we like meeting our listeners.
1: You know, one of the cool exhibits here at Novi is Imagio. Some good friends of ours run that company.
2: Yes, yeah.
1: And they do a really unique thing. They paint on glass original artwork. Now, you may hear that and go, that sounds stupid. But I'm telling you, if you see their work in custom situations, like they'll do an entire glass backsplash in a kitchen with a custom painted scene on it.
2: You name it. I mean, you name what you want. If you want a skyline of New York City, or you want your family members, or you want butterflies and raindrops, they can do whatever you want. Imagio, I-M-A-G-O. Check them out. They're a great company that, very unique what they do.
1: It really is. I remember when the concept was first presented to us, my thought was, no way. I mean, it's beautiful.
2: Yeah.
1: But it's not cheap.
2: Nope.
1: But it is one of a kind, and they have flourished, and it is run by some really cool people that you and I have come to enjoy.
2: They really are.
1: Yeah,
2: they're really cool people. You know, Chuck, one thing that these home shows have, they're kind of a imitation of society in general. A lot of window companies. You can come into a home show and find 10 to 20 different window companies. Just like when you, let's say you pull up your phone and go, how many window companies are there in the country? Well, we'll tell you, 900 window companies. And it's fair to say that a good percentage of those are probably bad windows. And a good percentage of those are probably really good windows. But it's fair to say they're all not cheap. There's not an inexpensive window out there. So when you decide to pull the trigger, and understand, if you have a smaller 700 square foot house, you might be talking $8,000 to $10,000 for windows. But if you've got a giant mansion like my partner here does, you're going to be talking probably $100,000 to $200,000 for windows.
1: You know, it is amazing how quickly the price point for all that stuff has just gone up, isn't it?
2: Isn't it?
1: You and I sit back and go, oh my gosh. We've been in the industry forever.
2: But I'm going to say that an average 3,000 square foot house, you can easily pay $25,000 to $40,000, $50,000 for all new windows in your house.
1: Well, we just talked to a buddy of ours that we trust that owns a window and door company, and he was telling us he went on a job to replace three doors. I think two sliding doors and a front entry door.
2: What a story this is.
1: He was, I want to say competing against another company, but they don't really look at it as competing. And this guy's got great product. He really does.
2: We would put it in our house in a heartbeat.
1: In a heartbeat.
2: Yeah.
1: In a heartbeat. His bid came in at $15,000 or so, which I thought was really low. I was surprised when he said that. And he said, what do you think the other company was at? And I knew the other company, so I said 40. And he said 38,000. So arguably, you're comparing two companies, and one is almost 40 grand, one's at 15. I mean, mentally, you're saying to yourself, oh my God, I got to go with the 40 because the 15 must be inferior product, right? I mean, isn't that what you'd initially think?
2: I think that's what most people initially think.
1: Yeah, yes. I'm not saying you necessarily sign the deal.
2: Right.
1: But your brain would be going, oh no, I feel less empowered to make this decision than I did before I talked to either one of them.
2: And isn't that why we're here? Isn't that one of the reasons why we started the Inside Outside
1: Guys? Exactly.
2: Because we used to get emails from people that would say, I've got four bids on my roof, and three of them are right within $1,000 of each other, but the fourth one would be almost double. In other words, they'd get, you know, one at 20, one at 20,500, one at 21,000. And then another person, another company, which advertises like crazy, comes in at 40,000.
1: I know.
2: Okay. So are you thinking, oh, these three must be inferior, or are you thinking that one must be way overpriced?
1: Yeah, and you're going to see that in this economy. There are companies whose business model is to literally close fewer prospects. In other words, not take quite as many jobs, but when you do take a job, you're charging twice or three times as much as the market should bear.
2: Yeah. Yeah, for years, that's, and these people out there, there's companies out there that their whole goal, and these are companies that we wouldn't even let sniff the inside outside.

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1: We would. You know, the psychology of the sale is understanding that a lot of people are more fearful of loss potential than they are of gain potential. So if they started out at 50 and worked them down to 20, you feel obligated to sign with them because you are more afraid of losing that phantom gain than you are of having a good window
2: and
1: not getting a good window.
2: There are unscrupulous companies. There are companies out there that will say, we're selling you this window, we're selling you this window, we're selling you this window, and then give you a totally different window when that time comes. The old companies, here's something that's really famous in the flooring industry, coming in showing you samples of really plush, great carpet. You pick that out, and then they lay it, and it's not the same carpet. And they're counting on you not to say anything. That happens. And we're trying to make sure that you avoid that as a homeowner because we know it's stressful. We know this whole business of homeownership is stressful. That's why we started the Inside Outside Guys so many years ago.
1: Well, let's make people a better window shopper when we come back.
2: We'll do that. 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
1: 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Glad you're with the Inside Outside Guys today on this radio station. Hey, if you like

0: what you're hearing over time. Let the radio station know that. You know, it's important for them that they get feedback from their listeners, A, to know who they are, and B, to know how best to service your listening needs. So make sure you contact them. So windows. I mean, the reality is most people know that there's glass with a, some kind of a frame material around them, and that's about it, right?
1: Well, that's really what they were for so many years, weren't they? And even hard to see out of.
0: Yeah, you know, it's funny. We were raised to understand that glass is actually a liquid in the science industry. And if you recall, I mean, if you're my age, you recall looking through windows in Grandma's house, you could see that it looked as though the glass was running and settling down vertically after the 50 years they've been installed.
1: Yeah. Yeah.
0: So you're right, it wasn't. I mean, the technology has come leaps and bounds in the last 60, 80 years.
1: Well, and because it's come leaps and bounds, is this phrase still true? The window is the least efficient part of the exterior wall.
0: In most houses, I would say yes, yeah.
1: Still.
0: Yeah.
1: Yeah, I agree.
0: Yeah.
1: I agree.
0: Center of glass, say what you will, is still glass. I don't care if there's two or three pieces. I don't care if there's argon or krypton in between them. That still tends to be the place of highest heat gain in July and highest heat loss in February.
1: You couldn't have krypton in your windows, could you?
0: No, I'd have to get rid of my red cape.
1: Yep.
0: I knew that's where you're going when you said that. It is so funny. But there are major differentiators in that product and the purveyors of the product.
1: Yeah, you're right. There are. I mean, everything from the glass to the components between the glass to the air between the glass to the components that hold the windows together and the framing themselves. I mean, there are windows that can be less efficient because the frames aren't built right, even though they may be great windows.
0: Oh, big time. Let's explore one of the big myths out there, that vinyl is junk, cheap junk, for frames and sashes.
1: You know what? That was an everlasting story, because I think we can both agree at one time they were not a good product because it was a newer product, the vinyl, and it took time for the industry to understand how it performed under pressure. There's something that Chuck and I love to call R&D on the job site. And unfortunately, the loser of R&D on the job site.
0: What is R&D?
1: Research and development on the job site. And there are so many products, whether they be new kinds of roofs or new kinds of sidings or new kind of windows, that they came out, when I say they, the company, this is the best, the greatest, the newest. You've got to have this. And they do a great job of convincing everybody.
0: They really do.
1: But then once it's on the house or the building for a few years, they realize maybe this isn't such a great product. And here's one. How about the deck coatings that came out about 10 or 15 years ago? They were selling that you could take an old wooden deck, and they have this really thick coating that once you put it on the deck, it's like rubber on a tire. It's that thick and it's that strong. Well, you and I, the minute we saw that, we went, no, no. Unless they can get this rubber on every inch of this piece of wood, the sides, the ends, the bottom, it's not going to be a good product.
0: I mean, the original synthetic deck walking surfaces that were supposed to be lifetime, and we found out there was so much wood content in them, they rotted out.
1: Exactly.
0: I mean, the industry, lead paint.
1: Right.
0: It's the greatest. Right. It's the best.
1: Well,
0: but
1: you're right. You know, they say we have to use it. Then when it goes wrong, we're the one that has to deal with the consequences, unfortunately, and pay to get it out. You know, government said you can have asbestos in your house. The government said you put lead in your house. And then they said, oh, never mind.
0: We were kidding.
1: Yeah, right.
0: So our perspective is that really good windows should be installed in a building maybe twice over its lifetime, definitely once in most houses.
1: I think that's fair.
0: I do, too.
1: I think that's so
0: fair. I really do.
1: And again, whether it's a roofing product, a siding product, or a window product, you could have the best product, but if it's not installed right, correctly, then it's not going to be the best product. It can prematurely fail because of somebody didn't put the right flashing over top of a window or didn't put the right kind of caulk. They used a little bit cheaper caulk. Then after 10 years, it started to break away and allow window or water to penetrate.
0: So would you buy a vinyl window today?
1: In a heartbeat.
0: From the right company?
1: I did.
0: Yeah.
1: Yeah,
0: me
1: I did.
0: Too.
1: I did within the last few years.
0: You know, for years, I was the guy that said I won't as a builder.
1: I get it.
0: I came to believe. What's that?
1: I have a buddy that still won't. And he's a friend of ours.
0: I know
1: that's
0: who it
1: a,
0: is.
1: That's a good builder, and he still won't, yes.
0: Yeah. But I really believe, I mean, this one company we deal with, so actually a couple of them that have a good vinyl window, they use virgin vinyl. So as a shopper, you want to make sure they start out with powdered virgin vinyl. In other words, it's never been used for anything else before until that window got built.
1: Yes.
0: That's huge.
1: That is huge because anything that has been melted down and remade or melted down and remade gets weaker over time.
0: It does.
1: Yep.
0: It does. In my history, we were using vinyl, or we saw vinyl windows, excuse me, where the corners, where the side of the window meets the top of the window, and the trim there was screwed together, maybe caulked or glued and screwed. It's what we call a mechanical fastening. And with the virgin vinyl, they learned to weld those joints.
1: So no fasteners at all, which is impressive.
0: So there's no mechanical fasteners.
1: And if they weren't, you know, I guarantee there was a lot of R&D on the job site that got them to this point. But the companies that do that now, in other words, they weld those joints, they wouldn't do it if they didn't know they can put a great warranty behind it. And so many of these windows are so good that they're willing to put lifetime warranty. I mean, we have a company called Window World that puts a lifetime warranty behind their window, even if little Johnny throws a brick through
0: the window.
1: I say
0: three companies we refer in the metro area. J&E does it. Clarkson Window and Door does it. And they not only put product lifetime warranty, but labor lifetime warranty, which is huge.
1: So forever, when we used to go to the home shows, the international home shows are usually set in two places, Orlando or Las Vegas, because they're the two convention centers that can handle such a large industry and such a large convention. But you remember at the time that there would be brand names. And I'll say it, Pella, Anderson. They'd be everywhere at these home shows, hung up everywhere. And they were the best.
0: Oh.
1: They were the best.
0: I installed a lot of them. I know you believe it.
1: Yeah. Even in your own home.
0: Yeah.
1: Are they still the best today?
0: I do think they're up there, but I wouldn't say they are singly the best. In other words, I would say there are several products I would buy that I feel are equally good.
1: I love that answer. However, if you've got an equally good product that's you're looking at for $15,000, sure, or you've got a Pella that you're looking at for $38,000, if you in your heart think they're just as good, the only reason you'd pick that Pella is the name.
0: I would say not necessarily.
1: Talk to me.
0: Well, they have different features.
1: Said if they were the same. You know, they're the same.
0: Yeah, but there aren't. So you said the only reason I would buy that is because of the name. And I have Pella, of course, in one house, and Anderson in another. But I would buy these other windows today. But the features are differentiators in some cases. So if I want blinds in the window that I feel are never going to fail, it's right in the glass. My kids and dogs aren't going to be subject to potentially hanging themselves, you know, the string hanging down.
1: Sure.
0: You know, so I would go with a unit like that as one possible choice.
1: Okay.
0: You know.
1: But I know you well enough to know that if you think that they're comparable, you're not going to spend that extra money.
0: Oh, I'm not. I agree with you 100% on that point.
1: Right.
0: I don't care if my neighbor knows what kind of windows I got. I don't care about the badge on my car for any reason except me personally. I truly don't.
1: I know you don't.
0: But there are so many really good products out there. I mean, vinyl today, you know, we started out the myth, the vinyl is crap. People go, it's weak. It's not weak anymore if it's properly manufactured by a good company.
1: Now, let's tell everyone the other word for vinyl is plastic. Right?
0: Yeah, that's a good point.
1: I mean, it is plastic.
0: Kind of a generic lump, category, if you will.
1: Another word for PVC.
0: Yeah.
1: Is plastic. Okay, those are just types of plastic. And plastic will actually conduct heat and cold better than fiberglass, won't it? The vinyl?
0: I think they're pretty close.
1: Glass is going to...
0: Glass is going to be a huge conductor. Vinyl, of course, is better than glass, and wood's better than vinyl,
1: right,
0: typically.
1: Right.
0: But what they do with these vinyl extrusions, it's funny because you and I know of a couple of companies, they buy vinyl extrusions, which are the frame materials, from a major manufacturer, and they just stock a bunch of 12-foot, 14-foot pieces. And when they sell Ken windows for his house, they will cut each piece and build the window in their shop. The good part about that is it's a custom window built for Ken's house in that job. The negative is they've got the same product that, you know, 500 other people have, and they're doing it in the shop. So on Monday, Ken works on the windows. On Tuesday, Chuck works on them. On Thursday, Fred works on them. And how do you know that you're going to get the same consistent manufacturing process in that shop in the back room compared to how some of these other ones are put together?
1: All questions that, as a homeowner, they need to ask. Now, if you're out there and you're going, I want to take notes. You don't have to take notes. Go to the InsideOutsideGuys.com. Look at the search bar and just punch in windows. And you're probably going to see, I'm going to guess, a half a dozen articles on windows that have been written by the Inside Outside Guys over the last 8-9 years.
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0: Welcome back, everybody. Appreciate you being with us. You've got the Inside Outside guys. In case you just tuned in your radio looking for some hard rock, and you got guys talking housing.
1: I mean, really.
2: Oh, shoot. You got a couple of old hard rockers here talking housing. How's that? Or country, whatever you...
0: But we'd love to talk, you know, rock and roll from the 70s or 80s. If you...
2: You and I have always been very musically alike.
0: We like
2: good music, and it doesn't matter to... Except I actually like a little bit of...
0: You're an acid rocker.
2: I don't want to say rap, but I like a little bit of funk. You're not as much into that, but... When it comes to country, when it comes to dance music, when it comes to Fiddler on the Roof music, Sound of Music, and hard rock and roll, that's you, Neil Diamond, Johnny Mathis. Oh. Yeah, our tastes go all over place. Yeah.
0: You know, we're trying to convince people that a good vinyl product is a great window and a bad one you don't want. One of the things we'll see, you and I see this, we talk about this off air all the time. There are companies that... They'll manufacture stock sizes because the reality is the industry is rife with pretty stock sizes. And they will build, let's say, 1,000 windows that are 2 foot wide by 3 foot high because they know most houses are going to have two or three of those. And when they come to your house, they're going to try to sell you those stock windows regardless of whether or not it diminishes how much glass area you've got or the view you've got or how wide the trim's going to end up being on the outside.
2: Once you notice it's going to be in your, it's going to be installed. It's kind of late to complain about it then.
0: And that's one of the reasons why they could say buy one, get four, or buy one, get three.
2: Right, right.
0: Because it truly is a less expensive window if you build them 1,000 at a time compared to the people you and I refer. They are built individually as they are purchased.
2: So here's what you should say to the window company when they come to you. And we say everything that's really important in writing, okay? So in other words, when they leave, you agreed to everything. When they leave, you sit down and you put together an email that says, just want you to know a couple of things about this job. We've chose you. We're confident. But a couple of things in this job that are very important to us. And one should be... that the windows are as close to the original size as the other ones are. Because here's what you don't want.
0: Glass.
2: Yeah, the glass. You don't want to see them put a frame into the opening and see 4 inches above of air that they've got to insulate with a foam to make it up.
0: And then trim with a huge piece of trim.
2: Exactly, exactly.
0: And caulk twice.
2: Those are the windows that look like replacement windows. Someone, Chuck and I, can walk into your house and go, oh, those are replacement windows.
0: We can drive by them at 40 miles an hour oftentimes and see them, which is really scary because you and I are not that smart or observant.
2: You're right. You don't want them to look like replacement windows. You want them to be as much glass as possible.
0: The people we refer will sit here and tell us, we want our jobs to look like they were built into the house day one. And if they don't, we feel like we've screwed up.
2: And those big companies that, you know, buy five, get five free and just push their window products. I had one of those companies come to my door about 2 months ago.
0: Oh, this is a great story.
2: And forget the part where he ignored the, you know, no knocking, basically. What's the word I'm looking for? I have on my door the sticker I told you to put on my door.
0: No solicitation?
2: No solicitation.
0: Okay.
2: Forget the fact that he ignored that, which I was a little irked when I walked out there. But he instantly starts with, hi, sir. My name is so-and-so, and I am from fill-in-the-blank window company. And I said, wait, stop. And he looked at me and I go, you don't have to say anything more. Your company has a terrible reputation. And he's like, are you in the business? I said, yes, I am. He goes, I've heard that from other people. And he just turns around and walks away. And they do.
0: They do.
2: They have you know who I'm talking about.
0: They have
2: a terrible reputation. And they used to have one of the nicest guys in the world pitch for them on TV. And my thought was, shame on you when that happened.
0: You'd watch it and go, wow, I want to buy from him.
2: Right.
0: He was that kind of personality. Very dynamic, good personality. It's so funny you say that. How about warranty? How important, regardless of whether it's vinyl or fiberglass or any of that stuff, how important is warranty?
2: Whether it's fiberglass or vinyl or roof or siding or whatever it is on your house, as a homeowner, as an aging homeowner, warranty is more important than me than ever. Because I don't want to deal with it.
0: And you don't want your bride to deal with it when you're gone.
2: Exactly. Exactly. You're assuming she's going to live longer than I am, aren't you? I think she is probably pretty safe for Sunday.
0: She is. If you don't kill her first.
2: But you know what? You and I are all about as little as maintenance as possible. And along with that, as little stress as possible. So we just had an email from a listener who's having a problem with a company. And she's called, and she's called, and she had another company call, another company call. And they were responding to her at first, but then they went, nope. And they stopped taking her calls. They stopped returning texts just out of the blue.
0: They call that ghosting.
2: That's exactly what they, boy, you're getting good, Chuck.
0: I listen.
2: You're getting with the lingo with all the kids, what the kids say. But they ghosted them. And here's the thing. If you and I are educated enough, there are someone ghosts us that owes us a warranty, they're not going to get away with that. They're just not going to get away with that. But Mary Sue Smith, who's 78 years old, who doesn't want to deal with this stuff, that doesn't have a son or doesn't have a husband, she's got the guys.
0: Maybe I should go away and not bother them.
2: You and I helped a couple out, within the last year, that had a beautiful new sunroom put in, a sauna sunroom. So what's this going to cost? At least $40,000. And after 1 year, the floor started to go bad. And when they called the company up, the company said, I'm sorry, but your warranty's out of warranty. They sent us an email. And the nicest lady in the world said, you know what? I don't want to deal with this company anymore. I just want the inside outside guys to find me someone who can fix this. And we said, no, that's not right. We called the company up. We got their voicemail. And we simply said, hey, the inside outside guys are going to be doing a story on a company that builds sunrooms who have done wrong for an older company out of their warranty. That company is you. And if you don't want us to do the story, get a hold of this company. Fix it.
0: Yeah.
2: And they did. And they fixed it. And she was thrilled. And we love, love, love that we could help her.
0: So three things with warranty. They should be as long as you can possibly negotiate them. They should be first person. In other words, whoever sold you that window should be the person you call for warranty work.
2: Yep.
0: You shouldn't have to call a manufacturer or any of that crap.
2: Yep.
0: And it should be inclusive. Labor, materials, and any miscellaneous fees or charges associated with making it right should all be included. And you need to ask those questions on the front side.
2: And you need to read the contract. Here's what we'll get an email from every once in a while. I think I'm being ripped off by my roofer.
0: Yep.
2: I've got the roofers on my roof right now, and they said they have to replace all the decking. I don't know if they really have to. Well, if you would have read your contract, Chuck, and I can guarantee that they allowed for a certain amount of decking replacement. What I mean by decking is the plywood that the shingles are attached to. So they allowed for a certain amount to be replaced. But let's say they get up there, and they didn't realize they got up there that you never cleaned your gutters. So all the decking around the edge where your gutters is like, you can squeeze it. Punky, yeah. Well, now they have to replace that. They don't want to come to you and say, we want more money. But if they didn't, they'd be putting lipstick on a pig.
0: You and I have seen people that will do that.
2: And we'll talk more about that when we get back from break. Listen to the Inside Outside Guys Radio.
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0: Welcome back, everybody. Glad you're with us. We're having a lot of fun today. I want to remind you that later on today, Ken and I will be in Novi at the Fall Home Show at the Vibe Center. What is that? Credit Union Showplace, right?
2: Vibe Credit Union Showplace. And if you're one of the many people out there that are going, who are these knuckleheads? Well, we are the Inside Outside Guys, and we probably came to your station about 4 or 5 months ago. We've been doing a show in Southeast Michigan out of Detroit on WJR for the last 10 years. Before that, you know, we've been doing this in Southeast Michigan for almost 20 years now. And our goal is to help homeowners, period. Yeah. Period. 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So if you're looking for a contractor, we can help. If you're looking to figure out what that stain is up on your ceiling, we can help. If you got a smell in your house and you can't figure out where it's coming from, we can help. All those ways we can help are found at theinsideoutsideguys.com. And we are also here for you every Saturday and Sunday morning with this show, bringing you housing information you can trust.
0: And everything we do at that site is free to you. 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We don't care.
2: And if you don't believe us, just ask AI. Who are the Inside Outside Guys? Because AI says that we are a knowledgeable couple of guys trying to help homeowners in the state of Michigan, but they're a lot nicer about the way they say it. So feel free to ask AI, who are the Inside Outside Guys?
0: So with windows and doors, you know, vinyl is one product that we would buy for a frame material. Is there a difference if we go to fiberglass or wood?
2: Chuck, I wouldn't put wood windows in my house.
0: Wouldn't you?
2: No. No, especially at certain elevations of the house, I wouldn't put wood windows. I know you would,
0: yeah.
2: But to me, if I've got a product that I know is not going to leak or not going to get punky ever, that's what I look good, then that's what I'm going to use. Gotcha. I mean, I grew up with wood windows, not the same wood windows we had today. The windows when I was a kid, you had to reglaze.
0: Oh, yeah. Oh, yeah.
2: You used to have window day at our house where in the fall, Dad would take all the screens out and wash the screens and put the other solid window in, what was it called?
0: The self-storing screens?
2: Yes.
0: The storms?
2: The storms, yes. My dad would take the screens out and put the storms in,
0: that
2: in the fall.
0: It used to be a fall thing.
2: And in the spring, take the storms out and put the screens
0: and
2: in.
0: And maybe get the window putty out and reglaze, like you said. Yeah, the six-paned window, the window that looked like it has six pieces of glass, legitimately used to.
2: Yeah, it's a good point.
0: Yeah, today it's one piece of really good glass with artificial muntins or grills placed over them.
2: Which can only be better, right?
0: It's a lot better, believe me. I'll tell you what, you know, I'm so old, we installed single-pane aluminum frame uninsulated windows on houses, brand-new houses.
2: Right. Right. Now, I mentioned earlier,
0: bad product,
2: a special certain elevations, I wouldn't use wood. What about front entry doors? Certain elevations, you would use some products rather than others? In other words, if it's getting full sun all day, what would you tend to use?
0: I mean, for a front door anywhere, really, you know, because Michigan's an extreme weathering climate, as we know.
2: What does that mean?
0: That really, we get extreme hot, we get extreme cold, we get a heck of a lot of rain, we get a lot of frost, we get sleet, we get fog.
2: And it can all be in one day.
0: It could be a good point. And wind. So for doors, I really like, I mean, like for a gray door going outside of a garage, I wouldn't hesitate to buy an insulated steel door.
2: Okay.
0: But I tend to like the really good high-end fiberglass.
2: Me too. Doors. That's what I have.
0: I just think they've come of age. They're beautiful. Some of our providers, you know, they use ball-bearing hinges. They'll put 6-inch hinges instead of 3.5-inch hinges. They'll put a 1/4 hinge instead of just 3. They do reinforced jams, so it's harder to break in that door. I mean, just everything about them to me, and they take stains so wonderfully.
2: Now, those are going to be arguably a more expensive door to get all those things. And trust us when we say, I mean, you're talking to a couple of guys that grew up in the 70s and 80s, and the prices that we're paying now, we never thought we would see. We just never thought they'd be this
0: never
2: bad.
0: Occurred to us.
2: So we really do understand everyone has a budget, okay? So if your budget is a low budget, you still want the best product possible. So a fiberglass door is a phenomenal product, but here's something about that door. Keep an eye on it, because sometimes fiberglass doors can warp, and if it's getting sun bright on it, it could fade. Go back to warranty. Make sure you have a good warranty on these doors, because I did have a fiberglass door that was very expensive that warped. They came out, they put a level against it, and they went, yep, we're going to replace it. That's what everybody wants.
0: How about the idea, I mean, you put one in within the last 3 or 4 years-ish.
2: Yep.
0: How about the idea of pre-finish versus finishing it yourself?
2: I want them to do everything.
0: Me too.
2: I don't want to be responsible for anything, because I don't want to take a chance of it hurting the warranty.
0: I agree. And they do awesome. We put a fiberglass door set on a house I built a couple houses back. And I'm telling you, It made it look luxurious. It was just such a beautiful door, and I had them finish it.
2: Here's a question about garage doors.
0: Yeah.
2: Oh. Should anybody in Michigan put an uninsulated garage door in?
0: I don't know why you would.
2: Hold on. I saw that. So is anyone with an attached garage in Michigan?
0: Right.
2: Okay, because if it's detached, we're not worried about it being insulated. But an attached one, we definitely are.
0: The insulated doors today are a lot cheaper than they were 20 years ago in terms of comparative, you know, value.
2: Right.
0: And I've always believed a heavier door was one that was going to function better over time with a properly sized opener and springs and properly adjusted springs and track. So I like a heavier door. It's more secure. And, of course, you're thinking energy conservation when you ask that question, right?
2: Yep. Yeah. Yeah, I am. I mean, and also, if I'm going to get, and you're right, the difference between let's say it's a 16-foot wide door, the difference between an insulated and not insulated is maybe $500.
0: Yeah, 16x7, aluminum insulated door, really. And if you're going to do it right.
2: If you can, spend the extra money.
0: Yeah.
2: And also, remember, whether it's summertime or wintertime, door up, door down. Very important. Very important.
0: That's hilarious.
2: I tell you what, this year, the flies in my garage, I don't keep any garbage in my garage or anything, but as soon as you open that door, they see that warmth and they want to fly right in. I actually put one of those lights out there, like the Zevo lights.
0: Did
2: not
0: you?
2: Zevo.
0: Yeah.
2: It's a bigger one, and it's
0: called. Yeah, there's other manufacturers making a similar product to the Zevo pest control light.
2: Exactly, but this one's larger, and it puts out a quite a big light out, and it catches them in the garage.
0: Are you
2: it
0: really killing does. Insects?
2: I'm killing anything I can.
0: You're harming them?
2: It's hunting season.
0: It's fly hunting season. It's net hunting season.
2: So we spent this last hour talking about windows and doors. And Chuck and I made you aware that there are over 900 window manufacturers in this country. 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And if you know some good contractors out there, we want to know about them too, because we refer contractors all day long. So, good stuff, right, bud? We enjoy what we do. We're going to come back after this break just for a couple minutes. And again, let you know all the ways you can contact the Inside Outside Guys, theinsideoutsideguys.com, and some of our team partners that will come to you. 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
3: With housing information you can trust, this is the Inside Outside Guys. Here are Chuck and Ken.
0: Welcome back, everybody. Glad you're with us. We've been talking windows and doors, primarily windows, how to shop for windows. Winter, Ken, fall is a good time to inspect your windows to see what condition they're in, don't you think?
2: Good point. And coming up on winter, a lot of these guys, you know, unfortunately in our state, winter comes and people just don't think construction. Whether it's inside or outside, they just kind of put construction off there.
0: We all kind of hunker down.
2: But a lot of these window and door companies, what they really want to do during the wintertime is keep their guys busy. The focus isn't much about profit those times of years because they really want to keep their guys busy. So you can get some great deals that time of year. And we were asked just recently if winter's a good time to do windows. Why? Only way I wouldn't let someone do windows in my house in wintertime is if it was like 20 degrees outside. Okay,
0: 50-mile-an-hour wind gusts.
2: Exactly. If I see two good days of 35-degree weather and all I have to do is go over my furnace and press the off button, I'm letting them do it.
0: And ask the question on the front end. Do you tear out one window and replace it? Because you got some companies, they're that mentality of the running the factory where they tear out every window and then start replacing them. You don't want that.
2: No.
0: One window at a time.
2: And that's one of our answers. What, as long as there's no open windows overnight.
0: Oh, never. That
2: yeah.
0: should never occur.
2: Nope, it should never occur.
0: No.
2: And understand, we get this question when it comes to asphalt shingles or siding. With today's, heck, we used to lay brick all winter long with the admixes, and we'd heat the inside of a tent and stuff like that. So you can do a lot more nowadays in the winter than you could back then, and you really can get some good discounts.
0: And I would suggest to you also to know there is a difference in glass. The film coatings, there's a difference. The thickness, there's a difference. Some better window manufacturers offer 3-millimeter thick glass, and you can have 2 or 3 pieces of that. Sound deadening.
2: That's where, yeah.
0: People my age and your age in particular, you old son of a gun, really want sound deadening big time. And your glass window can help provide that.
2: Absolutely. And outside, when you get a big thunderstorm, you have little animals that might be afraid. If they're not hearing it, they're...
0: How about the idea of black? Black's not going to last. It's going to distort. It's going to fade. It's going to look like heck.
2: Not anymore.
0: Not anymore.
2: Not anymore. I mean, whether it's shingles or siding or whatever else, not anymore. So, good stuff.
0: I know it. It is good.
2: Hey, everybody, really appreciate you listening to the Inside Outside Guys again. We want you to tell everyone that you know about the Inside Outside Guys.
0: Twice.
2: Twice, exactly. And that's the only thing that we ask from you, the listener. To everyone you know about the Inside Outside Guys, everyone out there, go out and make it a great day.
0: God bless you. Thank you very much. Bye-bye.

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2: Coming up in 20 minutes here on BetMGM Game Day, we will roll through every single game left on the Week 5 schedule and tell you exactly who we are taking against the spread in each of those games. A few left yet to dive into the details of, including one team trying to get right at least on one side of the ball, because the other side of the ball seems hopeless. We'll talk Lions as they visit the Arizona Cardinals in just a minute here on Westwood One Sports alongside Kate Constable and 8-year NFL vet Clay Harbor. I am Chris Mack. We appreciate you joining us, whether it's on one of our hundreds of Westwood One Sports stations across North America, inside the Westwood One Sports app, the Odyssey app, Sirius XM channel 260, or if you're watching the show, hi, on YouTube and Twitch. We appreciate you doing so. Jump in the comments there or call or text at 310-840-4910 with your thoughts on what's on tap for Week 5 of the NFL slate today. I mentioned the Lions trying to figure some things out here, Clay. Like, they can score points. We know that. They can spread the ball around to their wealth of targets. Jahmyr Gibbs, one of the best running backs, if not the best dual threat running back in the league. Amon-Ra St. Brown, Jameson Williams, Sam Laporta, Isaac Tesla. We can run down the list. Jared Goff knows how to distribute the ball. Problem is, they can't stop anyone on defense, giving up nearly 32 points a game, over 300 yards passing a game. That's worst in the league. Almost 425 total yards per game they're giving up on defense. It continued last Sunday night in Charlotte against the Carolina Panthers. Now they get the Arizona Cardinals. Maybe this is a chance for them to dial some things in, but they're going up against Trey McBride and Michael Wilson. And I know the Cardinals haven't created a lot of big plays. They've got the lowest explosive rate in the league, but the Lions defense has the highest explosive rate yielded in the league. So something's got to give here, right?
3: Yeah, I'd say this is the movable object against the resistible force. And that's talking about the Lions defense versus the Cardinals offense here. It's just horrendous defense. I mean, you've talked about the numbers. These guys aren't tackling. You got Kelvin Shepard, the defensive coordinator, not taking any accountability for the lack of success he's having. It all starts at the top. If you want to have an accountable team, your defensive coordinator needs to be accountable. He's over here saying, I'm calling the right blitzes in these meetings. 32nd total defense, 32nd pass defense, 32nd third down, 32nd EPA. I don't know how the Lions are the worst defense and the Cowboys are the worst defense. And they're 2-2 when Jared Goff has been playing out of his mind. 1,200 passing yards, 9 touchdowns, no interceptions through the first 4 weeks of the NFL season. 4 guys have done that in the entire history of the NFL. Aaron Rodgers, Patrick Mahomes, Tom Brady, and Peyton Manning. That's how good he's playing. 4 of those 5 has won MVP that season. And you're 2-2 when Jared Goff is putting up these type of numbers. The problem here for the Arizona is the fact that they're probably the least explosive offense in the NFL, maybe one of the least explosive offenses in history. Brissett has attempted only 11 passes of 20-plus yards. He's completed 2. I mean, that shows you how there's just a lack of throwing the ball down the field. Talked about maybe it's time to see what Carson Beck can do. And now you got 2 offensive – Paris Johnson's out. Now you got Aiden Hutchinson. So that's something that I think the Lions – can hopefully win at on defense. Paris Johnson starting left tackles up. Aiden Hutchinson going against a backup. They should be able to create some pressure on old Jacoby Brissett, former teammate of mine. Put that on the tab. But you got to like Detroit here, even though their defense is awful. Kate, what are your thoughts?
4: Well, yeah, and this is a spot where Dan Campbell thrives. or his teams thrive. I mean, he has an ability to get his teams kind of back and refocused. Under Campbell, Detroit's 13-4-1 against the spread as a favorite following a loss. And they're winning games by almost 7 points a game. So Dan Campbell, I don't know what it is, but he knows how to get his team to kind of refocus, take their anger on the loss out on their next opponent. Arizona also does not defend tight ends all that well. So not only do you have Amon-Ra and running back Jahmyr Gibbs as weapons, Gibbs, but then all of a sudden you have the tight end, you have Laporta, that Arizona is going to have to know where he's at all times. So I think there's just too many offensive weapons where even if the Lions defense sucks again, like you said, Arizona doesn't have the explosive plays. I'm not sure their offense is going to be able to fully take advantage of how poor Detroit's defense is enough to keep up with the scoring that I expect to see from the Lions today.
2: Yeah, like the Monday night game we just got done talking about between the Bills and Rams, this one with a big total at 54.5, maybe an opportunity to see them light up the scoreboard in Arizona this afternoon between Detroit and Arizona. Speaking of Detroit, Tommy is in Michigan, 310-840-4910, if you want to join the conversation. Tommy in Michigan, welcome into BetMGM Game Day. How are you?
5: I'm great. Thanks for having me. Yeah, you know,
2: what's up?
5: Thank you for talking about Jared Goff. Am I on a delay here? Are we okay? You hear me all right?
2: We got you. Yeah, go ahead.
5: Okay, cool. Yeah. Thanks for talking about Jared. He's having a great season. He's flying under the radar, and he was my picker before the season to win the MVP in the NFC, and he's having that kind of year. No interceptions. It's just that our defense is so bad. It's just kind of overshadowing what he's doing, clouding what he's doing. But I think the Lions should put up probably 31 points today. And hopefully they keep Arizona with our defense. I'm thinking, God, keep them to 24? I don't know.
2: Yeah, I mean, that's the problem. And thanks for the call, Tommy. We appreciate you checking in. That's the problem, Clay, is, you know, as well as Jared Goff has played, second in the league in passing yards, you know, Tommy mentioned the 9 touchdowns to no interceptions. There's just at no point do you feel like a game is securely in hand if you're the Lions, because it's just too easy for teams to walk down the field on you.
3: But this is in Arizona. Like, I don't know how much tape you guys watch in Arizona Cardinals, but I can tell you, I love watching tape, and it is hard for me to do. Like, I would rather run miles, sit in a cold plunge. I mean, name anything, read some history book. I don't know. Okay, it's bad. They have the least explosive offense through 4 games since 2002 Bengals. Only 3.9% of their plays produce an explosive pass of 20 plus yards or an explosive run or 10 plus. Jacoby Brissett, this offense, you have some injuries. This is the perfect get right game for the Lions. And I know Branch is out, Rockison, they got some injuries, but the Cardinals have some injuries too. Jeremiah Love is a little banged up. So if you can't stop this offense, if you can't get off the field against the least explosive offense in the NFL, you might have to start having some conversations if you're Dan Campbell, how long you want to watch Kelvin Shepard be your defensive play caller and might need to make a move.
4: Yeah, the leash is going to be short on Shepard if that's the case today. And I mean, the Cardinals, like, you look at what they put up against the Giants, 24-30 against San Francisco. San Francisco's supposed to have a really good defense. So, I mean, I'm with you that I don't think the offense is great by any means for Arizona, but they catch you on the right day, maybe they are, and that could be a huge issue for good old Kelvin Shepard on the defensive end there in Detroit.
2: Yeah. We've seen other coaches take back play calling duties on certain sides of the ball already.

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1: You can succeed with just Swift on the ground because Ben Johnson just keeps dialing up the right thing, even with Tyson Bagent at quarterback. Sounds like we're still probably a week away at least from Caleb Williams being back. Mike Garofalo of NFL Network saying he's pushing towards getting back next week. But Ben Johnson knows exactly what he wants to do with Bagent, which with the run game, and I imagine would love nothing more than to go up to Lambeau and just rub a little salt in LaFleur's wounds.
2: And I'm going to start off doing something crazy, and I'm going to shout out the Bears' defense, Chris. 28 total points over the last three games, their lowest total since 2012. Dennis Allen has this group playing at a high level. They've been great on third down, the money down. They're second in the NFL right now, only 23.7%. Last three opponents, 5 of 29 on third down, 17%. The Jets were 0-7, 0-7 last week. Dennis Allen is an unbelievable schemer when it comes to third down. He does those simulated pressures, a similar way of Brian Flores, where you don't know who's coming. And he's been confusing a ton of quarterbacks. So I think you continue to see that. The Packers' offensive line is atrocious this year. So I think you can get to Jordan Love. And then offensively, the Bears had 232 rushing yards last week. The Green Bay Packers have 232 rushing yards in the entire season, Kate. So this is something that I'm watching, and the Bears love that wide zone Ben Johnson scheme. The Bears run outside zone 60% of their carries, first in the NFL. Green Bay gives up 6.2 yards per carry on outside zone. That's 31st in the NFL. We saw what the Falcons were able to do when they rushed for 244 yards on the Packers. So there's some holes there. I think you make Tyson Bagent manage a game. Give it to DeAndre Swift, even Roschon Johnson, early and often. Run this game, control the clock like you did the time of possession for 40 minutes last week against the Jets. And I think the Bears will take down a rivalry game, even though in these rivalry games, sometimes stuff gets funny. You think it points towards the Bears, but this is anybody's game. But I like the Bears here, guys.
3: I like the Bears too, Clay. I mean, this Packers team has been pretty atrocious. They're lucky to be 2-2 at this point. And I know there are a lot of injuries. So, I mean, but every team has injuries, right? Like, I mean, Kyle Manunga is not going to be in for the Bears tonight. That's a big loss for their run game. Now I think Roschon Johnson can slot in there just fine and kind of take over. And it gives DeAndre Swift an opportunity to kind of get back in the good graces of Ben Johnson after those fumbles last couple of weeks. So, I mean, I expect a very motivated Swift today. And I think the Bears just kind of have to make Green Bay show them that they can stop the run consistently because they haven't been able to do it at all this season. So, the strength of this Packers offense right now, and that's, I mean, there's not a whole lot because, like you guys mentioned, there's zero run game, but it's kind of the downfield passing with Christian Watson, Matthew Golden. But if Chicago can take that away, like, I don't know what Green Bay really does on offense if those two aren't open, available, a big part of the game plan today. I mean, I know the Bears haven't been favored at Lambeau in like 20 years. So it may, 20 one and years. A half is maybe a good number, but it almost doesn't seem like enough. And then you add in the Ditka passing and what that means to the city and the team. And it's not that like Ben Johnson really needs much more to motivate his group week in and week out. I think he does a very good job of that. But, I mean, if there's anything to add to the motivation, it's getting a win for Mike Ditka in the city of Chicago.
1: Yeah, I think. And look, honestly, with Caleb Williams pushing to try and get back next week, maybe the following week at the latest, to look up, we've talked a lot about backup quarterbacks so far this season, to look up and find yourself get through that run with a three-game winning streak or 3-1 if things, you know, if you were to drop one over the next couple of weeks, you're in a good spot, a really good spot. If you can get through three or four games with a backup quarterback, and that's a testament not just to Tyson Bagent, Case Keenum, but to Ben Johnson, obviously, as well, and everything else around those quarterbacks on the offensive side of the ball. But if you can get through that stretch with three wins, then you're in.

0: really good spot going forward once Caleb Williams is back and healthy. The Bears were utterly dominant last week against the Jets. More first downs, 34, than the Jets ran offensive plays, 32, crazy, which is just an insane crazy number. All right, we're going to roll through game by game and pick each and every single one of them against the spread to get you ready for the 1 p.m. Eastern kickoffs, get you ready for Nick and Femi on You Better You Bet Countdown to Kickoff coming up at 11 a.m. Eastern. Our picks next here on Westwood One Sports.
1: The U.S. women's national team faces off against number one ranked Spain. 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

0: fake. Williams looking downfield, launching downfield, going for it all. It is caught. Bears win it. DJ Moore.
1: The gridiron is set, and the road to the Super Bowl continues right now. 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
2: Just a little something extra between the Bears and the Packers after everything last year, including Kevin Burkhardt on Fox on that call of the Caleb Williams to the DJ Moore prayer that won that game. We just got done talking about that one. It should be a lot of emotion. I'm sure there are going to be some Bears fans in the building at Lambeau. And you've got the passing of Mike Ditka on Friday. A lot to process for Bears fans this week, but you're playing well with backup quarterbacks and you're headed to Lambeau against a Packers team that stinks. Let's be honest, as Kate said, lucky to be 2-2. So where will we come down on that one? We'll pick all of the games here in just a second on Westwood One Sports. 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All right. Pay no attention to the graphics that are about to go up on the screen if you're watching on YouTube and Twitch. I haven't been able to independently verify these numbers. I'll just say that, okay? No, in all seriousness, Kate and Clay had really good weeks picking games against the spread last week. Kate, 10-3-2. Clay, 9-4-2. I did not. I went the full Costanza method, and it did not work out for me. So I'm just going to go back to just picking the games myself and see how it works out. Maybe poorly again. I don't know. Just to recap, Clay and I were on the Eagles plus the 7.5 this morning in London, and they are currently losing to the Jacksonville Jaguars 7-0. A big Parker Washington catch and run put the Jaguars up 7 as their early second quarter there in London. Kate is on Jacksonville to cover a big number. Let's get into the rest of our games today. Raiders visit the Patriots in Foxborough. Raiders getting 3.5 on the road. I don't know. Something about that Las Vegas pass rush and something about Kirk Cousins just playing efficient football at quarterback. I think at the very least, this is a tight ball game. Another tight one for the Raiders against a team that some people may consider better than them. So I'll take 3.5 with Las Vegas, Clay.
3: I'm going to go with you, Chris. I think this is one of those coin flip games. And when I see it as a coin flip game, you just got to take the points. You know, that's what it comes down to. Drake May looked good. Do we trust him yet? No. I still got some trust issues. I'm sorry, Drake. I still got some trust issues. Kirk Cousins been playing well. They got to get the run game going. I like the Raiders.
4: I mean, Kirk has defied my trust before, but right now I've come back to him, and he is he has my trust. So I'm with you guys. I mean, what could go wrong? We're all on the Raiders in that one, but I like it.
2: We know what happens when we're all on the same side.
4: Yeah.
2: Doesn't usually end up well, but we'll see. We believe in Kirko Chains. Bengals are in Miami, and it looks like there's a chance T. Higgins may play. Looks like a good chance Ja'Marr Chase is going to play. How healthy are each of them for Joe Burrow? And do the Bengals remember to run the ball? They're laying 7 at Miami. I don't think that's enough. I think the Bengals win by double digits, Clay.
3: I'm going to go with you with the Bengals. 7 is a huge number, and the Bengals haven't been exactly the most trustworthy team this season either. But Joe Burrow versus Malik Willis is as far as I want to go on this one. Bengals defense has been doing good at getting pressure. Like you said, run the football, get it going a little bit. I like the Bengals, Kate.
4: Uh-oh, guys.
2: Another one?
4: This isn't great. I'm on the Bengals as well. Yep.
5: All right, just start for us.
2: Well, you know, Bengals-Dolphins feels like an obvious one. I mean, maybe this next one will give us some pause. There's no way we can all be across the board the same on the first three games of the early window slate, right? Oh, wait. Texans are going to Nashville. The Titans are 0-4. I know the Texans are 0-4 too, but the Titans are just terrible offensively. Texans are laying 7.5, though. That's a big number. They've struggled. You know what? They cover it. They cover it. The Titans are bad. The Texans get right a little bit today, especially on offense, and they cover the 7.5, Clay.
3: I don't like this because I'm going with the Texans too here. I like Texans. 7.5, 6. Is this 6.5 or 7.5? 7.5 now?
2: I'm going. The line on the screen says 7.5, so I'll go 7.5.
4: So Clay's going Texans?
3: Texans.
2: Yeah, I think so.
4: I can't trust the Titans. What have the Titans showed us at all this year? Like, yeah, they're both 0-4, but the Texans are the significantly better 0-4 team.
2: All right. So once again, a clean sweep. We're all on the Texans over the Titans, laying the 7.5 in Nashville. This one we didn't get a chance to dig into, but the 3-1 division leading Browns are in New Jersey to meet the New York Jets. Weather going to be a part of this with a lot of rain, as it will be in Pittsburgh and Washington today as well. We'll get to those games in a couple minutes. The Browns lead the division. I don't know how this is working, but it's working. Deshaun Watson has been just good enough. The Jets offense didn't even really get to play football at all last week. I mentioned it a couple minutes ago. They ran fewer plays than the Bears had first downs. I'm on the Browns. They're getting 2 on the road against the Jets team that, yeah, Geno has managed the football well, but I think Cleveland's got just slightly more potency in the offense, Clay.
3: Yeah, this one's fishy after the performance the Jets put up. I mean, that was probably the biggest domination in an 11-point game in NFL history. But I'm going to go with the Jets here. I think they bounce back. I like Geno Smith. He's been completing the ball at a high level, 75% on the season. I know he had a tough day against the Bears. I'm going Jets.
4: The line is fishy. Like, the Jets looked awful last week, and now they're 2.5-point favorites at home. Because of the fishy line, I'm going to go with the Jets. And that's the only handicap in this one. I don't really believe in the Jets, but it's too fishy not to.
2: It's hard to believe in the Jets. Yeah. It is strange that they come into 2-point favorites at home to the Browns. Another one where the weather will be a factor, as I mentioned, the Steelers host the Colts at 1 Eastern. Big rest advantage for the Steelers. They last played on a Thursday night. Colts are fresh back from London and a win over the Commanders last week, where Jonathan Taylor had another big game, top 5 in the league in rushing. But the Colts also turned the ball over a lot. -6 turnover differential, and the Steelers have caused multiple turnovers in each game. Tight spread, Steelers favored by 2.5. I will take the Steelers and lay the points.
3: Don't blame me there. This is one of those coin flip games. I'm going Colts just because messy game. Jonathan Taylor on the ground, I think, gives you more than Jalen Warren. So I'm going Colts. Put it on Jonathan Taylor's back. Let him carry you to a victory. Colts over Steelers.
4: This line has kind of steadily been increasing in favor of the Steelers. I believe it opened at 1.5, and now we're at 3. And with the rest advantage, Chris, I'm with you. I think we go Steelers here. And this is concerning to me because so far we've had 1, 2, 3, 6. That's our 6th game, and I've picked favorites in all 6 games, which we know that's not good. That's not good. So, yikes.
2: Might be time to pivot for you, Kate. Just got official word from Adam Schefter. T. Higgins and Ja'Marr Chase will both be in the lineup for the Bengals at the Dolphins. So even more reason to ride with our Cincy -6.5 that all 3 of us agreed on earlier. Let's go to New Orleans, the Superdome. Tyler Shuck has put up numbers, but he's also had the heck beat out of him, sacked 12 times this year and just 5.7 yards per attempt against the blitz. And we all know what Brian Flores and the Vikings defense loves to do. They love to blitz more than anyone else in the league. They blitz at a 70% rate, and they're creating a ton of pressure, more than any defense in the last 8 years to this point. The offense hasn't done much to inspire us, though, Clay, which gives me pause on this, but it is a very short spread. Minnesota laying just 2.5 on the road at New Orleans. I'm going to take the Vikings and count on them maybe escaping another one with five field goals.
3: I'm just going Kate right here and going fishy spread. The undefeated Vikings only favored by two under at New Orleans, but that doesn't make a lot of sense to me. I'm going to go with the Saints here. Upset.
4: I'm going with the Saints too. And I'm not just going with the underdog in this one because I picked all favorites. The Saints have been one of my picks all week. As bad as the Saints defense is, the Vikings offense really has not been great. They just have found ways to win, and maybe that's the case again today. But I like the Saints as the home dog here.
2: One thing to keep an eye on in that game, both for fantasy purposes and betting purposes and everything else, Justin Jefferson, still a game time decision. Keep it tuned into Westwood One Sports. Nick and Femi on You Better You Bet Countdown to Kickoff. We'll keep you up to date. Expected to play, but that could always change at the last second. And again, given the knee injury, maybe it's a start but not finish. Something to keep an eye on. All right. We pivot to Washington, another place where there will be plenty of rain today. This could just be a slog, I'll be honest, not just because of the weather, but you got the Commanders hosting the Giants. Commanders, this seems like a fishy line to me. 1-3 Commanders at home, laying 4 to the 3-1 Giants. I know the Giants aren't as good as that 3-1 would indicate, and it's Jameis, and it's Brian Burns out, but they all of a sudden dialed up the blitz rate a whole bunch last week, Clay. I'm on the Giants to get in Jaden Daniels' kitchen. He's fresh back. Not sure how confident he'll look throwing the ball, coming back off the elbow injury. So I'm going to take the Giants and the points.
3: I'm with you. I think it's one of those 50-50 games. I need to see how Jaden Daniels is going to look. And I do think that the Giants looked a lot better last week. Jameis had a solid game. He's got to cut out the turnovers, but give the ball to your boy Cam Scataboo. Let him get some yards for you on the ground. Win this one. I'm going Giants.
4: I'm going Giants too. I mean, if it's going to be rainy and wet and a sloppy game, I think anything can really happen. And 3.5 is a big number for that type of game against two mediocre teams. Plus, is Jaden Daniels wearing like some Terminator arm brace? Like, that's got to be uncomfortable to play with and kind of odd to get used to in his first game playing with this. So I'm with you guys. I'll take the Giants.
2: We just got done talking about Bears-Packers a few minutes ago, so I don't know how much deeper we have to dive into it. We know there's a lot of emotion between both sides. Bears are laying 1.5 at Lambeau. Bears are going to have the 89 sticker on their helmets to honor Mike Ditka. I'll take the Bears and lay less than 2, Clay.
3: I'm going Bears. If Ben Johnson wins this game in Lambeau with a $5 million quarterback versus a $50 million quarterback on a team he's been coaching for 2 years versus Matt LaFleur 8 years, very telling to the balance of power in the NFC North. I'm going Chicago here.
4: Well, not just the balance of power in the NFC North, but the balance of power between the two of them. I mean, the rivalry flips here in terms of the Bears owning the Packers, whereas the Packers have owned the Bears over. I mean, Matt LaFleur was 11-0 against the Bears prior to, 11-1. The Eberflus, Caleb got a win in week 18, whatever. That's all to say that Ben Johnson has owned Matt LaFleur. Yeah, I'll take the Bears today.
2: The Bears. Broncos-Chargers divisional matchup, we broke it down earlier. I will say this, the Broncos are laying 3.5 on the road. I know it's not the biggest home field advantage at SoFi for the Chargers, but the Chargers put up 23 in Seattle last week. Maybe they're finding a little bit of traction on offense. I don't think the Chargers are going to win this game, but the hook gets me here because I think it's a close, hard-fought, tight divisional game. So I'll take the Chargers in the 3.5.
3: Man, I keep going with the Chargers, expecting them to turn this thing around. Yeah. With Joe Alt and the offensive line issues, I think that Denver defense is still in there somewhere. They're going to have a breakout. Sean Payton taking a more hands-on approach to calling plays. Start throwing it down the field a little more, Sean. I'm going to go with the Broncos here, but I'm with you, Chris. That's a tempting hook right there. But I'm going Broncos.
4: Well, I told you guys last week, I'm done with the Chargers out of the Tree of Trust. I'm just not betting on them at all until they show me something. So this is simply principle. I can't take the Chargers, which means we're taking the Broncos.
2: Hey, once you're kicked out of the circle of trust, once it's being allowed back in, Cardinals at home hosting the Lions. We talked about this one just a little bit ago. Should light up the scoreboard, a total of 54.5. The Lions laying 5.5 on the road. That's a big number to lay on the road when your defense can hardly ever get stops. But I'm going to do it anyway because I think Detroit's going to run up a lot of points in Arizona this afternoon. I'll take the Lions -5.5, Clay.
3: Fishy. My antennas are going up, but I'm going to let Detroit do it to me again. It came down to this last game with me and Kate last week, and I took the Lions and she took the Panthers, and Kate got me. So I'm giving you one more chance to stay in the trust tree, Detroit. Beat up on the Cardinals, one of the least explosive offenses in the league. Let's go, Detroit.
4: Well, Clay, we won't be going against each other on this one this week. I'm with you guys. I think we get just scoring points from Detroit today, and the Cardinals offense just can't keep up. So I'm going Detroit.
2: All right, we've got another emotionally charged division rivalry in Seattle this afternoon. Definitely the late window game of the week, maybe the game of the week, period. Seahawks hosting the Niners, 3-point favorites at Lumen Field against a team who they've just had their number going back to last season, late last season especially. I do think this is going to be a tight one. I do think the Niners are going to show up better than they did in the two late season meetings with the Seahawks last year, but I'm still taking the Seahawks laying the 3 at home, Clay.
3: They're going to have to pay. I'm going to have to pay to see this one. I'm taking the Seahawks. I know the Niners, Brock Purdy, MVP candidate. He's been playing out of his mind, best quarterback in the league right now, but he hasn't done it against Mike McDonald and the Seahawks defense. I got to see him do it before I pick him against the Seahawks.
4: I'm going Niners, and Purdy we trust. The guy's playing incredible right now. I'm going to go ahead and say he just keeps that rolling here.
2: All right, Sunday night football in Atlanta. Third straight primetime game for the Falcons. They've proven to be worth it the way they've played since Penix has been inserted back into the lineup. Bijan Robinson just continues to go off. They're going up against a Ravens team that'll be without Lamar Jackson. Probably lean on Derrick Henry a good bit. The Falcons laying 3 at home to Baltimore. I'm going to take the Falcons and lay the field goal. I do think this is another close one. Maybe we end up getting a push with the last second field goal. But Atlanta's offense has just been so explosive. I don't know how that gets slowed down given what we've seen from Bijan to this point, Clay.
3: It is the year of the backup quarterback, and I think this one is going to be fishy too because I think everybody's going to be on Atlanta, but I'm going to go with them. I mean, the way Bijan's been looking, the way Michael Penix has been looking, it's a tough one. I do think it's the year of the backup quarterback. Tyler Huntley can play. He got some wins last year, and when the Tyler Huntley's in there, they give the ball to their big-time King Henry. So I'm going Atlanta, but it's a close one here for me.
4: I'll take some King Henry props, maybe a touchdown or two. But if I'm picking a side, I'm with you. I'm going Falcons.
2: All right. Finally, I called it a possible Super Bowl preview. At the host site of the Super Bowl later this season, the Rams against the Bills on Monday Night Football. Another one that we expect to have a lot of offense. Total is at 54.5. Rams are 3-point favorites. I think Josh Allen learns from the late game mistake against New England last week, gets back to protecting the football, kind of Josh Allen that wins football games. Kate, you brought it up earlier. Matt Stafford has looked a little shaky turning the football over so far this year. Yes, he's got Devontae. Yes, he's got Puka back as well. But I'm going to take Buffalo plus the 3 on the road.
3: I got to go with Josh Allen. I don't think he's going to have two back-to-back games to where he blows the lead here. And, yeah, I got to go Josh Allen just bouncing back and having a big game.
4: I hate to be with you guys because we've had so many similar picks this week, but I think it's the right side. I think this one comes down to the very end, and maybe it comes down to a field goal, and we all just push here. But either way, I think this one is going to be extremely close throughout, and so I'll have the points in my pocket with the Bills.
2: Those are our official picks for week 5. We'll come back. We'll update you on what's going on over in London as they're in the final 7 minutes of the second quarter between the Eagles and the Jags. Any other breaking news you need before we hand it off to Nick and Femi on You Better You Bet Countdown to Kickoff, all next here on Westwood One Sports.
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1: Couple of quick notes for you. We mentioned it looks like Chase and Higgins will both be playing for the Bengals today down in Miami after both left last week's loss to the Jags in Cincinnati. Ashton Jeanty has worked out pregame as the Raiders get ready in Foxborough to face the Patriots. Still no official word yet if he actually will play or not. That looks like it'll be a true game time decision for Ashton Jeanty. And the Eagles have gone up on the Jags in London. A 62-yard catch and run from Jalen Hurts to Darius Cooper has the Eagles up late second quarter. Would be a massive way for them to bounce back, Clay, if they're able to win against a Jags team that has been rolling and do it with seemingly no one available to them. No Devontae Smith, no Saquon Barkley, no Tank Bigsby. They are really thin. No Hollywood Brown. And Darius Cooper has been one of those guys who stepped up for them in a big way early in this season when they've been able to come up with big plays. Cooper's usually been on the other end of it.
2: Yeah, he's been a guy. I went out there to training camp, you know, and I watched a couple practices, and he was a guy that everybody loved. And just watching him play, he was a guy that just came to work every day, hard worker, and just made catches. He's not a blazer. He's not a huge speed guy. Just knows how to make plays. And he's a weapon for them, and he's going to be a good player for a long time. And I think the even bigger story is obviously Jalen Hurts bouncing back after with this offensive line. Lane Johnson, the Eagles have been horrendous without Lane Johnson in his tenure with the Birds, and just being able to move the ball against one of the best defenses in the league. I know it's early, but 14 points, that's better than he did last week. So I think it's looking good in Philly. Obviously, the Jaguars are driving right now. A lot of game left. But I think they got to be happy with the way they started this game, came out with a good response, Cade.
3: Yeah, makes me a little nervous for my picks today because a lot of favorites. And here was a heavy favorite in Jacksonville. And the Eagles are up right now. But a lot of game left. A lot of game left. But to your point, though, Clay, the Eagles have to be very happy with where they're at right now and how they've been playing in this first half so far.
1: Yeah, doing it without much of a running game, too. So 310-840-4910 is the number. You can always chime in here on Westwood One Sports. Chance is down in Alabama. He joins us on Westwood One Sports BetMGM Game Day. How are you, Chance?
4: Man, I'm good. I'm a huge Bills fan, and I think it's going to be a bounce-back game against the Rams. We don't. Josh Allen does not always beat the Rams, but man, he always balls out. He always puts on the cape every time he plays them. Last year, it was like a 42-44 loss, and he carried that team, man. The year after the Rams won the Super Bowl, the Vrabel has the Bills' number for some reason. We're going to split with them for some reason until, I don't know, maybe our new coach can figure it out. But I like the Bills going into the Monday Night Football game, man. Go Bills.
1: Yeah, thanks, Chance. Appreciate the call, man. I think I'm there. I think it's going to be just one of those back and forth kind of whoever ends up with the ball in their hands last, Josh Allen or Matt Stafford kind of game tomorrow night, Clay.
2: Yeah, and you know, I did say the Bills' defense isn't great. The one thing they've been decent at is pressures. And on the year, they're fourth in pressures. And Deion Walker is a big reason why. I mean, he's just an absolute beast in the middle of that defense. Young player, has really found a niche. I mean, he's just an interior lineman that can really dent the center of that pocket for the Bills. And that's something Matt Stafford's got to worry about. I love Staff. Used to play with him with my former teammates, Kate. But he just can't get out the way of that up-the-gut pressure. So I think Deion Walker is a matchup that we have to watch there. And then the Bills, if you talk money down, the Bills are really good on third down, and I think that'll help them. And I think they bounce back after this game they had against the Patriots where the turnover killed them.
3: I mean, Chance from Alabama's not wrong. Josh Allen does seem to ball out and put on that Superman cape against against the Rams in big-time games. You're right, Chris. I mean, that's why I took the points with the Bills in our picks is because whoever has the ball last is likely going to win this game. I think this is going to be one of the better games that we've had all season in terms of competitiveness and just kind of the pomp and circumstance around it because you have two great quarterbacks.
1: Yeah, and I definitely think it gives us, you know, it's not crazy, even though it's still mid-October. It's not crazy to talk about this being a possible Super Bowl preview. Like, these are two teams that a lot of people had picked early on as contenders. And the way both teams – look, if you've got a quarterback, the teams aren't being asked to play superstar defense, Clay. All they need their defenses to do, unlike what's been going on in Dallas, all they need their defenses to do is show up and just make a stop here and there. And whichever defense can make a stop late, that may end up being the turning point tomorrow night in L.A. between the Bills and the Rams.
2: Yeah, I can't wait for this game. And two of the best quarterbacks in the game, they do it so differently. Obviously, Josh Allen has the off-script ability, just the playmaking. He can kill you with his legs. And Staff is just a guy that eats up the blitz, efficient, on time. He's got Puka back. He's got much better supporting cast offensively than Josh Allen does. So it's an intriguing matchup. I do give the nod to the Rams defense. They're getting some players back from injury there, so I think they could make a splash play. But this is one of those coin flip games. You guys said it. I'm just going to repeat it. Who has the ball last? They're going to win.
1: Yeah. That's tomorrow night. We've got you covered all day today. Everything between now and then. Obviously, any more breaking news about the Marvin Harrison Jr. trade and where he may actually end up. Westwood One Sports has got you covered. Nick and Femi up next with You Better You Bet Countdown to Kickoff. They'll take you right up to the start of the early window. For Clay Harbor, for Kate Constable, for our entire team, I am Chris Mack. We'll talk to you again next Sunday morning right here on Westwood One Sports.
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16: 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Femi, should we do a little play-by-play here? Jacksonville, first and goal from the one. Chris Rodriguez stuffed at the one-yard line. Jacksonville, I don't think. He may have fumbled, Rodriguez. We're at 10 seconds to go in the first half in London. Philly up 14-7. We'll break down everything going on for you in the first half of this game. Jacksonville just had a first and goal from the one. Handoff to, I believe, not Tootin, Chris Rodriguez may have fumbled. Scrum at the one-yard line to see who recovered this ball. No word yet from the officials. So we're going to find out what's happening here. Eagles up 14-7. Femi, loaded show as usual on Week 5 NFL Sunday. We'll go through every game on the board, actives and inactives. Prop King, Femi's Island, Best Bets. My friend, how's it going?
17: It's going good. We got a lot of NFL to get to, obviously, today. A really fun slate of football, honestly. I can't wait for that Niners-Seahawks rivalry renewed. That's going to be a fun one later on this afternoon. Some of these early window games really intriguing as well. But honestly, Nick, I'm just happy that my Cowboys are not playing on this Sunday because I can't stand the sight of them after what I saw this past Thursday. Absolutely disgraceful.
18: Yeah, listen, not all of us can root for the team that's in first place in the NFC East like I do right now with the New York Football Giants looking to make
17: I've been rooting for them the last couple of weeks, you know, betting on Big Blue. It's been doing me well the last couple of weeks. We'll see what happens this afternoon. But your Giants, man, it's been impressive so far.
18: All right. So we just want to we'll get to everything happening in the NFL today in a moment. But we got to keep you posted on what's happening in London right now, because this is a critical play in this game. So it's the Jaguars and the Eagles. It's that. Well, I think Jacksonville recovered the fumble. Jacksonville's out to run. Philly is up 14-7. That is a surprise. We're going to tell you how it's happened in case you've missed it. But it's a second and goal for Jacksonville. The Jags have no timeouts. The Eagles have just called a timeout on defense. Okay, so we're going to set the scene for what's happened so far in this first half. The Eagles are obviously very shorthanded in this game. Lane Johnson is retired. Cam Jurgens is now on Baltimore. No Saquon Barkley. No Devontae Smith. The Eagles down to their third-string center, Majors. And they've come out and played well in this first half against Jacksonville. The defense has been excellent. Jacksonville took an early 7-0 lead on a 51-yard touchdown pass from Trevor Lawrence to Parker Washington, and since then it has been all Eagles. A Will Shipley 2-yard touchdown run in the absence of Saquon Barkley and Tank Bigsby tied the game at 7, and then Jalen Hurts 60-yard touchdown pass to Darius Cooper, who burned Monterrick Brown. Jags might have to bench Monterrick Brown. He's been terrible in the first half of this game. So Hurts to Darius Cooper, 60-yard touchdown, extra point was good. That gave Philly the 14-7 lead that they hold right now. Currently, we're in like an endless delay trying to figure out if Chris Rodriguez... Okay, so he didn't. So here we go. We're going to tell you... Now what?
17: More offsetting penalties? I mean,
18: this is how the game started with
17: the four penalties on the kickoff. Jeremiah Trotter Jr., Brian Thomas Jr. both got ejected. And it was an opening kickoff that went for a touchdown, but it was called back because of holding and offsetting penalties. It's been that kind of day in London.
18: I'd love to know what's happening right now. Why do the officials keep blowing the whistle? Why are they not running this? Liam Cohen's pissed off. Sirianni's. They're short. Still reviewing this play on first down. Was it a fumble or not? In any event.
17: I thought we were missing a pylon like we were at the start of Red River yesterday. So at least we got that all taken care of.
18: We'll get to, I feel like we kind of have to keep it here to see if it's a huge play in the game.
17: What are you sweating in this game, by the way, while we're waiting? Do you have any bets on this one?
18: I have some Jaguars teasers, but nothing significant.
17: I put on the hazmat suit. I took Philly plus 7.5, and I have a little bit of money line as well.
18: Honestly, great call. Even if it doesn't win, I like it.
17: Yeah, it's just the market's completely selling. I get it when it was 6-7. But once we got beyond 7, I was like, this is a little bit too much. And this is a prideful organization, the Philadelphia Eagles, who've done a lot of winning over the last decade. I don't think they're going to go out like some punks. And so far, through the first half, they've shown us to be pretty good so far.
18: And Jalen Hurts has been playing well. They're still review. This has been a solid 5 minutes.
17: Yeah,
18: that they're reviewing.
17: I'm not even sure.
18: Play. It's ridiculous.
17: Russell Yerk, what did you see? Are they allowed to even review something this long? I don't know. I thought they already came to a conclusion.
18: All right. Well, yes. So now the officials are, back under the hood trying to figure out if this is a fumble or not. We'll keep you posted on it if it is or if it isn't. But Femi, before we tell you what's happening there and get to the rest of Week 5 NFL Sunday, thoughts from you, and feel free to break in because you have it on the TV here. I think I may be ahead of you, so maybe I'll break in.
17: Yeah, you're probably a solid 15 seconds ahead of me.
18: On this college football Saturday from yesterday, with Alabama losing to Georgia, LSU loses to Kentucky in overtime, a second loss for Lane Kiffin, Texas loses Red River to Oklahoma, Oregon loses at home to UCLA. Thoughts coming out of college football Saturday with a lot of upsets.
17: Yeah, who wants to be real was my big takeaway from yesterday's action in college football. I'll start with Red River because that was the game that I was most looking forward to throughout the weekend. It's one of my favorite rivalries. That doesn't include one of my teams. Oklahoma, massive, massive win. Biggest win under Brent Venables for the Sooners. That was a plus 265 underdog money line ticket that cashed. Have to talk about Arch Manning's performance in the fourth quarter. The two backbreaking interceptions, one of which went for a pick six. The other one set up the eventual game-winning field goal. role for Oklahoma. I don't know what to make of Texas because this offense, they continue to kind of shoot themselves in the foot. Arch Manning, I don't know, Nick, like so many people have hyped him up as a great prospect. You can see the flashes on some throws. Like he had a throw to Cam Coleman. It's like, whoa, that's the Arch Manning everyone's been telling us about. But then you see the boneheaded mistakes. It's like he can't quite put a full game together. And that's what's holding Texas back. They got away with it against Ohio State in week two, didn't get away with it yesterday. And it's why I'm not in on this Texas Longhorns team. So that was a big takeaway from me. Not necessarily great Oklahoma, because Oklahoma won the game with a special teams touchdown and a defensive touchdown. More so bad Texas, and why I cannot trust Texas with my guy 7-win Sark. So I think this Texas team, talented on their best day, can play with anybody, but we saw yesterday they can also play down to the competition as well.
18: All right, so Jacksonville retains possession of the ball. They have no timeout, second and goal from the one. So they get tackled in play, like the half's going to run out in all likelihood. Yep. Trevor Lawrence is in the shotgun, takes the snap, looking left, still rolling, a lot of time coming off, throws to the back of the end zone, incomplete out of the end zone.
17: How much time?
18: Five seconds to play.
17: Gotcha. So that sounds like this is risky, these...
18: I'm guessing that they'll kick the field goal here, but I mean, who the hell knows?
17: Kalen DeBoer went for it. Yes, last night.
18: Yeah. So I think they're keeping the offense on the field here. Maybe we'll get another timeout or another review. So offense staying on the field. So we'll tell you what happens here at the end of the first half. So Trevor Lawrence is in the huddle. 10 seconds to go on the play clock. 5 seconds in the half. So this has either got to be a quick out, or they're trying to score here. This could be the final play of the half. So 14-7, play clock is running down. Lawrence is still trying to get everybody set. Receiver in motion, they get the snap off. Lawrence back to pass, throws to the end zone, and it is incomplete. Brian Thomas Jr., the intended receiver, the clock runs out. Quinyon Mitchell with the pass breakup. Liam Cohen is insisting there's a second left on the clock. We're probably going to have another review here. We're just going to move past this. Which is kind of, it looked to me like the half had run out. I don't think there's a second left. So
17: is this Western Michigan all over again?
18: Dude, I mean.
17: The in-stadium clock is different than the broadcast
18: clock. They put a second back on the clock.
17: Come on!
18: Hold on. So we're going to watch this replay here. So I'm watching the play here. So Lawrence lets it go with 2 seconds.
17: Oh, yep. Come on.
18: I think it's an okay call.
17: Are you? I just saw the play. Oh, yeah. My goodness.
18: So
17: are we sure?
18: And the Jaguars, they're going for the touchdown.
17: Yeah. I mean, if you're going to go the first time, why aren't you going this time? I feel like it's like you're pot committed now at this point. I mean, I guess that you're not, because you could opt to kick the field goal. But I mean, they showed us their philosophy already. They're going.
18: Honestly, does the team that wins this play win the game? Jaguars score here. They tie it. Eagles take all the momentum going to halftime if they don't. All right, so here we go. So Chris Rodriguez is the setback. Lawrence is under center. They can run the ball here. Okay, so Rodriguez kicks out. They're going to sneak this, no? All right, so Lawrence.
17: QB draw.
18: Let's see. Oh, end around to Tootin, and he has stopped like six. Oh, and he might have fumbled, but he recovers it. Terrible play call by Liam Cohen.
17: Wow.
18: Blown up.

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1: You look like prime Aaron Donald in that first half with the way he just absolutely blew up that Jacksonville Jaguars offensive line, which if you were to nitpick the Jaguars, because I know this week leading up to the game was Jags week and it was Jags best team in the AFC and Jags this, Jags that. It was a big Jacksonville week. But if you can nitpick Jacksonville, that offensive line I still think is shaky. And if there's something that the Eagles do well, especially when they're humming on all cylinders, it's get to the quarterback and it's disrupt the quarterback with their defensive front. And Jalen Carter has been the leader in doing that. But yeah, this Jalen Hunt injury, which like, I'm seeing it now, like he's still down
2: on the field. It does not
1: look good. So like that would be problematic for this Eagles defense that's already down some guys. Jonathan Grenard was inactive, I believe, so he is not dressed for this game. So you're losing pass rushers for Vic Fangio's defense. But so far, this Eagles defensive line has kind of dominated this game, and the Eagles offense is doing just enough and doing more than just enough as they've come up with some explosive plays as well.
2: Just to offer some context as to why Liam Cohen could have potentially gone for it there, Jacksonville's all-pro long snapper Ross Matzik injured during the first punt of the game. So Jaguars nose tackle Devon Hamilton, who's been an outstanding run defender for the Jags defense this year, is the fill-in long snapper. He has long snapped for the Jaguars in the past in a situation like this. Perhaps, you know, that aided with a desire to score a touchdown, why Liam Cohen chooses to go for it. And Liam Cohen obviously gets a ton of credit from people, including me, and he's a great offensive coach.
1: Yeah,
2: it looks like he galaxy-brained himself on that fourth down play call, end around to Bashaul Tuten from the one-yard line. Zach Bond blows it up. We go to halftime with the Eagles, Femi, up 14-7 on the Jaguars. Anything else, Femi, from college football Saturday? You talked about Red River. Anything else from college football Saturday worth noting?
1: Yeah, I mean, Georgia-Alabama, of course, was like the game of the day going into it. 2 versus number 6. Georgia gets out of there with the win. Controversial no call on the pass interference on the final drive for Alabama. Not quite like Rams-Saints NFC title game, but it wasn't far from it. Like, it was pretty bad. I think in real time, everybody was like, oh, pass interference. Kalen DeBoer is crashing out on the sidelines, losing his mind, yelling at the refs. You don't see Kalen DeBoer that demonstrative on the sidelines, but he was going crazy because of that no call. Ends up swinging the tide towards, no pun intended, towards the Georgia Bulldogs, and Georgia gets out of there with the first win in the regular season since Matthew Stafford was the quarterback back in 2000. They beat him in the SEC title game and the national title games, but they hadn't beat him in the regular season. So you could tell Kirby Smart very pumped up. Is this Georgia team, one of four teams I believe can win the national title now that we're kind of getting into the nitty gritty of this college football season.
2: Give us the other three.
1: Ohio State, I believe, can win it. Surprise, surprise. Notre Dame, I don't know if everyone has Notre Dame in that class because Notre Dame hasn't really played anyone. They're going to play someone next Saturday as game day is going to be in Provo, Utah for that BYU-Notre Dame game. And then Miami. Those are the four teams that I have. It's Miami, Notre Dame, Ohio State, and Georgia. Not necessarily in that order, but those are the teams that I think that can win it. We can cross off Oregon after what we've seen over the last few weeks. Dylan Raiola, I don't know what he was doing. And I don't even know what Nico Iamaliava was doing in that game either. It's one of the worst games I think I've ever seen amongst ranked opponents, to be quite honest. But UCLA won it because they look like the better coach team. 2026 Oregon looking a lot like 2025 Penn State. With all that hype, this is the year. Look how good this roster is. And it's completely fallen flat with an embarrassing loss at home to the Bruins, who've been good, but you can't lose that game.
2: Yeah, Oregon still has a shot, obviously, to make the playoff with two losses, but have to win out.
1: You got to go to Columbus.
2: Now. I mean, have to win out, have to beat Ohio State on the road. Dante Moore should be back for Oregon. Femi, I mean, Dylan Raiola was terrible in this game. And like Femi said, Nico Iamaliava, not much better. But Bob Chesney and UCLA improved to 5-0, so great job by the Bruins, who will remain ranked. Georgia should be the new number one team in the country following Texas's loss in Red River. And just to reiterate, for people that missed it, if you went to bed early last night, LSU and Lane Kiffin losing to Will Stein in Kentucky. Kentucky goes for two in the first overtime, converts, and wins the game 35-34. So LSU, zero margin for error moving forward if Lane Kiffin and company want to make the college football playoff. Before we hit the break, Femi, the Cleveland Guardians beat the White Sox last night in Game 5 of the Division Series, so the League Championship Series are set. Game 1, Dodgers-Brewers tonight in Milwaukee, Mizorowski and Skubal. That's pretty epic. And then we have the Rays and the Guardians in the ALCS starting this week. Anything on Major League Baseball for the audience?
1: Yeah, from the AL.

0: NLDS, this was a heartbreaker for me. I was loaded up on the Chicago White Sox to win the series. First two games, looking pretty good there. I actually had some White Sox in five, so I didn't really hate the fact that Cleveland won games three and games four, but then you see that game play out the way it did. Cleveland pitcher struck out 21 White Sox batters, which is an MLB record, not just playoff record, playoff and regular season. I saw that tweet from MLB Network's Sarah Langs. It was just swing and miss after swing and miss after swing and miss. Gavin Williams, the big rig, he was an absolute stud, so got to give him his props. So the Guardians advance. As for the ALCS and NLCS, I think Tampa's pretty much a shoo-in for the World Series, and maybe I'm just disrespecting Cleveland. I have not been impressed by the Guardians. Now, one thing, if you are a Guardians fan or a Guardians better that you can maybe hang your hat on, is that Jose Ramirez is starting to look like Jose Ramirez. He was dealing with some injuries during the season.
1: Dude,
0: this playoff,
1: that home run that
0: ridiculous.
1: He hit last night,
0: yeah,
1: he
0: man.
1: Golfed that ball. That ball was basically like on the dirt, on home plate, and he golfed it for a home run. I haven't seen
0: like
1: that.
0: Vlad,
1: Carlos
0: like Vlad
1: Beltran,
0: Guerrero.
1: Do you remember when Carlos Beltran got traded to the Astros and he had like that insane run in the postseason and then he signed with the Mets?
0: The Mets
1: had a ball during that postseason that he like golfed off the ground. This is an incredible home run by Jose Ramirez last night. It was incredible.
0: It was a difference in the game. It was the difference in the game. That was the hit, the two-run homer, 2-0. Cleveland beats Chicago as the White Sox just could not get runners on base. And when they did, they were just swinging and missing. The heart of their lineup did not show up, which, I mean, they were obviously a year ahead of schedule. But still, you wish you would have gotten one of those three victories for Chicago. But I'm not necessarily buying into Cleveland. I think Tampa has been the most complete team in the American League all throughout the season. It was just the Rays as we were all looking for Yankees, Red Sox, this team, that team. No, I think it's always just been Tampa. As for the NLCS, I don't want to put so much weight on this game one, but I kind of do. Psychologically, I think this is massive for Milwaukee to get this win tonight. Because if you lose this game, I know like Dodgers are pitching Skubal, they're throwing Mizorowski, so it's a heavy hitter matchup here. But if you lose this game after what happened last year, getting swept, and then feeling like this is the year for Milwaukee, that doubt starts to creep in. So I could see this. If the Brewers win, it wouldn't shock me if Milwaukee won this series in like five games. It truly wouldn't, because I don't think the Dodgers are right, because I don't think Otani's right just watching him. He's playing through an injury that they continue to just kind of like gloss over. But I think it's going to be a really fun matchup tonight, though, and I can't wait to watch it.
1: Second half line, Jacksonville -5.5. So this is essentially the Jaguars to lose by one, the game to end in a tie, or to win. Total 20.5. I'll be on the sidelines here. Anything from you for the second half of this game?
0: Just sweating out my Eagles +7.5 and Eagles money line. I'm liking where I'm at with that right now. Let's get a good drive to come out the locker room.
1: All right, we will keep you posted, obviously, on the Eagles and the Jaguars when they come out of the break at Tottenham Hotspur Stadium in London. Eagles up 14-7. But on the other side, we get right into it with It Moved. We will break down every game on the board coming up Week 5 NFL Sunday. Nick Kostos, Femi Abebefe, and you here on Countdown to Kickoff.
2: 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Josh Allen leads the Bills into SoFi against Matthew Stafford and the Rams on Monday Night Football. 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

0: Ah, yes, it does hit different. Week 5, NFL Sunday. Nick Costos, Femi Abebefe, and you here on Countdown to Kickoff. So we are at halftime in London. The Eagles up 14-7 on the Jaguars. We'll get back to that game and tell you what's happening when they resume action in the second half. But Femi, let's move to the 1 o'clock Eastern slate of games and begin in Foxborough with the 2-2 Patriots hosting the 3-1 Raiders. No Christian Gonzalez or Carlton Davis today for the Patriots.
1: Yeah, big loss once again for that New England secondary as they continue to be banged up. Christian Barmore back, though, on that defensive line, so that should help out a little bit here. Not a whole lot of movement. I mean, we saw some fours earlier in the week, but now we're sitting here at 3.5. The total's at 45.5. This is one of the few games outside on the East Coast that has decent weather, at least the pregame videos that I've seen. No rain, no nothing like that that's been going on out there in the Boston area. So as for me, I slight lean actually to the Raiders now that New England is confirmed to have these guys out with Gonzalez and Carlton Davis. I'll have this game in my underdog moneyline parlay. Spoiler alert, a little bit of on the silver and black here, but from a straight up standpoint with the side, no bet on the side or the total in this contest.
0: You know, throughout the week, I kind of like the Patriots a little bit, Femi, but kind of what I said when we got to Thursday and Friday is if Christian Gonzalez isn't going to play, I think I like the Raiders. My guess was going to be that Gonzalez would have manned up Brock Bowers, and now without him, I don't think the Patriots can cover Brock Bowers. And Bowers, I understand, is a tight end, but really he's a wide receiver. And I think Michael Mayer can have a huge game as the Raiders' tight end, and I certainly like Brock Bowers as well. And I give the Patriots credit for beating the Bills last week, but Joe Brady, I think, kind of handed them that game by getting away from James Cook. I don't think Clint Kubiak will make the same mistake. I like the Raiders plus 3.5 here. I wouldn't be shocked if the Raiders won. Just for everyone out there for your fantasy leagues, we don't know if Ashton Jeanty is going to play. He has been called a true game-time decision. He went through about a 9-minute workout on the field recently, per Jay Glazer of Fox Sports. As soon as we find out, which should be in the next 5 minutes or so, about Ashton Jeanty's status, we will bring it to you here. If Jeanty cannot go, Mike Washington will be the Raiders' number one running back today in New England. For now, Femi, let's move on to the Cincinnati Bengals visiting the Miami Dolphins. Ja'Marr Chase and T. Higgins both listed as questionable on the final injury report. We'll find out for sure in about 2 minutes of real time, but ESPN's Adam Schefter reporting in this hour that Chase and Higgins both likely to play for the Cincinnati Bengals, Femi, on the road in Miami.
1: Yeah, and with that news coming out, we saw the movement in the market go towards Cincinnati. This was flirting with 6.5. I bet some 6.5 yesterday on the Cincinnati Bengals. A little bit juice, minus 120, but I like Cincinnati in this game, even at 7, to be quite honest. Miami, I know last week they hung in there with the Minnesota Vikings. That's a completely different kind of offense. Minnesota's still trying to figure things out with Kyler Murray in a new system. This is Burrow, Chase, Higgins, and what the Bengals provide. And also, too, I have to give Cincinnati a little bit more credit defensively. They're a little better than what I thought heading into this season. So I like the Bengals even at 7, total 44.5. No opinion there, but to me, it's all Cincinnati as long as Chase and Higgins are healthy, which I'm assuming in the next couple of minutes, we'll find out that they'll be good to go.
0: Yeah, I'm with you here on liking the Bengals, although it is worth noting that Miami has been pretty respectable the last couple weeks, facing teams with a combined record of 8-0, and the Chiefs are better than the Vikings, obviously, but you know, Miami was in that game against Kansas City up until the very end when Mahomes hit Kelsey for the 24-10 margin of victory, and then only losing by 5 last week on the road in Minnesota, much to my chagrin. TJ Hawkinson, wish you had scored to cover my bet, but alas, such is life. No bet for me on this game. Make me pick the winner. I would take the Cincinnati Bengals to win and send the Dolphins to 0-5 and Joe Burrow and the Bengals, Femi, to 3-2. All right, we move on now. You Better You Bet's Countdown to Kickoff, Week 5 NFL Sunday. Nick Costos, Femi Abebefe, and you on Westwood One Sports to the 0-4 Bowl as 0-4 Houston, the Texans visiting the 0-4 Tennessee Titans. I think, Femi, people believe that Marvin Harrison Jr. will be headed to Houston potentially after this game. We'll get to MHJ when we talk about the Cardinals. Some pretty interesting line movement, though, in this game, Femi, that I'm seeing right now. Tell the people what's happening with the Texans and the Titans.
1: Oh, it's tighten up is what's happening. The people are betting the Tennessee Titans. This was 7 pretty much all week long. There were even some 7.5s earlier in the week at open, but now it's 6.5. So money has come in on the underdog Tennessee Titans because it just looks strange to see an 0-4 team laying 7 on the road in a division game. I probably disagree with the movement. I have not bet this game yet. I'm curious to see how low do we go? Do we see more money? Do we ever get a 6? I don't think so, but there's still time, 90 minutes until kickoff. Total total's at 38. I don't know what the weather is supposed to be like in Nashville, but it's the Texans defense. It's the Titans offense. It's going to be a lower scoring game, but I'm fascinated by that line movement because I disagree with it.
0: D'Amico Ryans, the head coach of the Texans, taking over defensive play calling duties from coordinator Matt Burke, which I think should help. Maybe you'll get a one-game bump for the Texans defense. Azeez Al-Shaair back at the linebacker position. I did bet some Texans minus 6.5 way early in the week, so that's where we stand right now. I don't necessarily love the late move here on the Tennessee Titans, so that is probably sharp action right on Tennessee, pushing the Titans from +7 to +6.5. The betting market may be telling you a closer game than expected on the way with the Tennessee Titans and the Houston Texans. Just to get this injury information into the show, Justin Jefferson is active for the Minnesota Vikings in his homecoming to New Orleans, where obviously he played at LSU and he grew up in Louisiana. So Jefferson will play for the Vikings. We'll get to that game in a little bit. Odell Beckham, the newest member of the Vikings, and Jordan Addison, both inactive today for Kyler Murray and the Vikings. So we'll get to the Vikings and the Saints in a couple minutes. But first, Femi, we go to the Jersey Meadowlands, 20 minutes where I'm broadcasting from right now, where it's raining yet again on an NFL Sunday for the Jets and the 3-1 Browns. No Breece Hall or A.D. Mitchell for gangrene. But Femi, tell the audience how people are betting this game with the Jets and Browns.
1: Yeah, this is an interesting one because Cleveland comes in with all the momentum, having won three straight games, most recently a primetime standalone game against the Pittsburgh Steelers last Thursday, so extra rest, and they're facing a Jets team that got absolutely dominated by the Chicago Bears last Sunday, but it's the Jets who are the favorites. Now it's at 2. It was 2.5 a little while ago, so some interest coming in here on Cleveland. Not a big move going from 2.5 to 2, but a move nonetheless. I'm still confused what to do with this game. I make slight lean to maybe a teaser with the Cleveland Browns if you want to go ahead and tease it, because it is a low total sitting at 39. But as someone who is invested in the Cleveland Browns doing well this season, this does feel a little bit like the sell high spot on Cleveland coming off three straight wins, most recently one of them being in primetime. So Jets are passed. I'm going to pass the side, but I might get there with a teaser with the Cleveland Browns up to 8 or 8.5, depending where you do your betting.
0: You know, it's a little surprising to me that the Jets are getting bet out like this without Breece Hall and A.D. Mitchell. You know, no Mason Graham in this game for Cleveland, their star defensive tackle, second-year defensive tackle, who looked like he was having like an all-pro start to the season before he got hurt last week against the Pittsburgh Steelers. Not only is Mason Graham out, but Graham's replacement, what a do, baby, the Iceman Mike Hall, got his mouth looking something like a disco ball, also out. This could be a big game for Braylon Allen on the ground. Bettors, Femi showing confidence here, and Aaron Glenn and the New York Jets at home. I would only bet the Cleveland Browns in this game. No desire to bet it. I'll be on the sidelines with the Jets and the Browns. Bad weather yet again today in the Northeast coming up for this game. Speaking of bad weather in the Northeast, Femi, let's go to Pittsburgh, where the 2-2 Steelers host the 2-2 Indianapolis Colts. What can you tell us about this game?
1: Yeah, what I can tell you is that the betting market likes the Pittsburgh Steelers. This was 2.5 earlier in the week. We have now hit 3 over at BetMGM. Total is at 42. Now, this is, I think, one of those betting situations where people are factoring the spot. Indianapolis last week was playing the Washington Commanders in London. Now they're on the road. They did not opt to take that bye week. So I think a lot of folks are looking at, all right, this is a time to bet against Indianapolis, which also didn't really look that impressive. We were on the air live on You Better You Bet's countdown to kickoff, like doing the game, and it didn't look good. It was Ethan Kaliakmanis. Shout out to him. But like outside of that, like if Mariota stays healthy, I think Washington probably wins that game based on what we had seen over the first couple of drives. But a lot of people like Pittsburgh, extra rest. Meanwhile, international travel for Indianapolis, which is why the betting market is put Pittsburgh out to a 3-point favorite. No strong opinion for me. I understand the movement. I just think that this is probably too expensive of a price to pay.
0: I bet Pittsburgh earlier in the week, laying 2.5. I feel bad for Daniel Jones. He very clearly has lost a lot of that athleticism coming off these, and maybe he'll work his way back into it. But Femi, we were on the air last week during the Colts Commanders game in London. He doesn't have it anymore in terms of the get after it when he's running the ball. He's getting caught by players he should not be getting caught by. And in bad weather against that Steelers pass rush, Femi, feels like a recipe for disaster for me here for the Indianapolis Colts. I actually like the Steelers quite a bit. And looking forward to DK Metcalf barbecuing Ahmad Gardner, the former Sauce, who can't be called Sauce if he's going to get burnt the way he has.
1: Sauceless. He's sauceless now. He's dry rub Gardner. That one maybe doesn't work as well. I was like, are we sure that one works as well? Maybe that's
0: it's
1: what
0: not
1: it
0: bad.
1: Is.
0: It's not bad.
1: Yeah. They asked him about Sauce and he said, who? I'm not really concerned about the DBs. So I'm sure we'll get some fun interaction between those two guys today.
0: We do have news on Raiders running back Ashton Jeanty. He is active. So Jeanty will go today for the Raiders. If you have him in fantasy, I do in a couple leagues, I'm going to play him. But just be prepared that this could not go well today for Ashton Jeanty. Mike Washington has been very impressive behind him. It feels like Jeanty is not 100%, but he's going to play Jeanty active today for the Las Vegas Raiders against the New England Patriots. Let's hit one more game here in this segment, Femi, and that is the Vikings and the Saints in New Orleans. We already told you Justin Jefferson is active for Minnesota. No Jordan Addison in the passing game for the Vikings. Alvin Kamara is active, and he will be the primary running back today, Femi, for the New Orleans Saints.
1: Yeah, funny point spread with this one. Minnesota Vikings are 4-0. They are playing a team in the New Orleans Saints who just got their doors blown off Monday night against the rival Atlanta Falcons, and we only have a 2-point spread. I think a lot of folks might see that and say, hey, just lay the points with Minnesota. I like New Orleans. I took 2.5. I also took a little bit of money line at +120 as well. I think the Saints are better than what they've shown the last couple of weeks, and I just do not believe the Vikings are anywhere close to as good as their 4-0 record. I think they're going to have to wait until after the bye week. Maybe that can then get Kyler Murray on the same page with this Kevin O'Connell offense. Something doesn't seem to be clicking. Defensively, they're all there. But an important thing, too, is Jefferson has been the headliner in terms of the injury news. The left side of the offensive line for the Vikings is completely hurt. Christian Darrisaw is not playing in the game. Donovan Jackson, their left guard, is out for the rest of the season. So this is a new left side of that offensive line for Minnesota on the road in probably a gotta-have-it kind of game for the Saints. I like New Orleans in the spot. I think the Saints win this game outright.
0: I like Minnesota a little bit, Femi, in a lower scoring game. I think Brian Flores, after what Jeff Ulbrich and the Falcons did on Monday night to New Orleans offensive line and Tyler Shuck, I'm expecting Brian Flores to have Tyler Shuck and Kellen Moore and the New Orleans Saints offense in a blender today. Lean for me towards the Vikings. I have not bet the game, but if I had to, I think Minnesota wins the game. And I agree with you. The Vikings are not as good as 4-0 would indicate, would not be as good as 5-0 would indicate, but I do think they will get to 5-0. Today. All right, the Eagles went three and out on their opening possession of the second half. The Jaguars have the ball, but 13 minutes to go in the third quarter. Eagles up 14-7 in London. We'll take a break. And on the other side, all the actives and inactives you need to know about for the early slate of games. We'll continue to keep you abreast of the Eagles and the Jaguars in London and hit the rest of the slate week 5 NFL Sunday, and we will start with the Giants and the Commanders in our nation's capital right after this.
2: U.S. women's national team faces off against number one ranked Spain. Can the U.S. beat the best team in the world? Hear it live on the Westwood One Sports app. Tuesday at 8 Eastern. Westwood One Sports.
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1: 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Quick update on what's going on in London with the Jaguars and the Eagles. Jacksonville is in Philly territory, a 3rd-and-11 coming up at the Eagles 28. We are in commercial break, so presumably the Jaguars will kick a field goal if the Eagles hold here. But Philly up 14-7, 9:39 to go in the third quarter, but Jacksonville in Philly territory ahead of a 3rd-and-11. Okay, just a couple injury notes that you need to know about for the early slate of games. As we told you, Justin Jefferson active for the Minnesota Vikings, but Jordan Addison out for Minnesota. Alvin Kamara in for the New Orleans Saints. Michael Pittman Jr. on IR for the Pittsburgh Steelers, so he's out the next four games. Rico Dowdle out for Pittsburgh. Jaylen Warren will be Pittsburgh's RB1. Keenan Allen will play for the Indianapolis Colts. For the Jets and the Browns, A.D. Mitchell and Breece Hall both out for gangrene. Dolphins and the Bengals, Ja'Marr Chase and T. Higgins are both in. It looks like Chase has more of an opportunity to play a lot of snaps in this game. Per some NFL insider tweets, T. Higgins will be on a snap count and will play on, quote, the important snaps, whatever that means. Ashton Jeanty will play today for the Las Vegas Raiders, but as we told you, Christian Gonzalez and Carlton Davis are both out for the Patriots. The Giants are going to dress only two quarterbacks in this game, Jameis Winston and J.J. McCarthy. That just coming down per our friend Mike Garofolo. Stephon Diggs is out for the Commanders, but Terry McLaurin will play. Apparently, he will be on a snap count. Kyle Manungai out for the Chicago Bears, officially. For the Bears and the Packers coming up at Lambeau. We'll get to that game momentarily. Anton Harrison is being carted off of the Jaguars. They're starting left tackle. Former second-round pick Walker Little comes in now as the left tackle for the Jacksonville Jaguars. If that is a long-term injury for Jacksonville, that is bad news. Anton Harrison, their starting left tackle, being carted off. Will Shipley, Philly's starting running back, entered the game, has been ruled out, so it'll be Damian Pierce as the primary ball carrier in Philly the rest of the way. Trevor Lawrence completion on 3rd-and-11 to Brenton Strange. So a new set of downs coming up for the Jaguars as they threaten to tie this game in London against the Eagles. But for now, Femi, let's move on with the slate of games today in the 1 o'clock action with the Commanders and the Giants in our nation's capital. A lot of rain expected today for this battle in the NFC East.
2: Yeah, a lot of rain and a lot of money on the New York Giants, as this was about 4 earlier in the week. Now we're sitting here at 3.5, and the 3.5s are pretty cheap if you want to lay it with the Commanders. It's -102. The big news with this game, it is the return of Jaden Daniels, who's coming off of the left elbow dislocation. Now the elbow is still injured, but he's going to wear that big brace on that left elbow. The total is at 41.5. But some reports that were coming out, Adam Schefter had a report earlier this morning talking about how doctors around the league think it's a matter of when and not if Daniels will hurt that left elbow again. So not great long term for the Washington Commanders, but for today's game, maybe he has a chance to look like the guy that we saw prior to that injury. No real betting opinion for me with this contest, just because the Jaden Daniels uncertainty, the weather, you got Jameis Winston. I think that the wheels are going to fall off eventually with that, which is why I think it's noteworthy what Mike Garofolo posted. Like, I wouldn't be shocked to see J.J. McCarthy even enter this game, to be quite honest. Like, maybe if you want some Jameis Winston under on props or something like that, because wet football, that feels like Jameis turnovers all over the place in our nation's capital. So I'm going to pass this game, but an interesting game one nonetheless.
1: One other piece of injury news to get in from the Texans-Titans game. As expected, Carnell Tate is active, got into practice in on Friday. He was questionable with the back injury. He is good to go. Carnell Tate will play today for the Tennessee Titans. As far as the Giants and the Commanders go, Femi, maybe I'm drinking the blue Kool-Aid here. Certainly possible. I'm going to take the points with the Giants today. I'm believing. I'm choosing to believe. And
2: it just took a couple weeks.
1: Yeah. Now that I'm on it, they'll lose by 100. The Jaden Daniels tweet that you brought up from ESPN's Adam Schefter, you're right to bring that up. And I asked some of my friends around the league about this, and I feel like the Commanders, from what I can gather, I'm not reporting anything, are not happy that this report came out. I'm not insinuating they're not happy with Schefter. It's whoever's leaking it, obviously. And I'm not going to be the first person or the last to say it. This feels like RG2, like RG3 part two, potentially. Mm. With RG3, he got rushed back, tore his ACL in week one after he got hurt in that wild card loss his rookie year to the Seahawks. If they're rushing Jaden Daniels back here, is playing with the brace, and maybe he'll be fine. But if he blows that elbow out, there's going to be some problems here going on with the Washington Commanders in Dan Quinn's third season. We also have this from Nick Underhill.
2: Let me ask you something real quick.
1: Okay. Go ahead.
2: I was just asking, do you think it's the Commanders rushing him back or is Daniels rushing back, given that he's eligible for an extension after this season?
1: Could be both. I mean, the coaching staff kind of needs to say, like, to win to keep their jobs. And my verbiage. Like, no one else is saying that they're rushing him back. Mm-hmm. But if he's at this serious risk of re-injury, you kind of have to wonder what's happening here with their franchise quarterback. Nick Underhill, who covers the Saints locally in the Louisiana area, tweeting that the Saints have, quote, a major sickness running through their locker room today. We saw this with the Texans, a bunch of their offensive linemen questionable with illness. Now it feels like members of the Saints are unhealthy. The Vikings, Femi, have been bet out to a 2.5-point road favorite here. So we're not at 3, but money coming in on Minnesota. Perhaps sports bettors know something we don't right now as it concerns this Vikings Saints game. Washington, again, a 3.5-point favorite over the Giants, total 41.5. You better you bet, week 5 NFL Sunday. Nick Costos, Femi, Abebefe, and you on Westwood One Sports. Let's hit the Bears and the Packers, Femi, at Lambeau Field, where, you know, the Bears will be honoring the late, great Iron Mike Ditka, who passed away on Friday. Just to get this out there, I do appreciate, not obviously, you don't want anyone to pass away. Walter Payton passed away in November 1999, leading up to a Bears game at Lambeau. The Bears beat the Packers at Lambeau that week on a blocked Ryan Longwell field goal in the closing moments. Mike Ditka passes away on Friday ahead of a Bears-Packers game in Lambeau. No, not that the Bears needed any extra motivation or Ben Johnson needed extra motivation, but man, I don't know how you don't think about things like that. Rest in peace to the great Iron Mike Ditka. Femi, what do we have here with the Bears and the Packers in Lambeau?
2: Yeah, but right now we have a 1.5-point spread in the Bears-Packers game right now. The Bears are road favorite, which, I mean, that might seem small to a lot of people, given what we've seen from the Green Bay Packers so far this season, what we've seen most importantly from the Chicago Bears with their dominance. But it seems right to me. I feel like Bears, it's still Tyson Bagent on the road at Lambeau Field in the game where the Packers got to have it. It's a rivalry game as well. So I totally get why the point spread is the way it is. No strong betting opinion for me with this game. An intriguing game given the rivalry between the coaches and the teams and the organizations. But to put a bow on the point that you brought up about 1999, Brian Robinson was the Bears defensive lineman who blocked that chip shot field goal. And after the game, he said, "I think Walter Payton picked me up because I can't jump that high." That was his quote after the game, blocking the field goal in 99. So we'll see what happens on the field today. Obviously an emotional day, though, for the Chicago Bears organization.
1: I'd bet the Bears, Femi, if I had to bet the game here.
2: Yeah, I could see anything happen in this game. I could see anything.
1: Do you agree with me where if the Packers are going to win this game, it almost has to go over the total? Do you agree or disagree with that?
2: I agree because I don't think Green Bay can stop the Bears' run game.
1: Even with no Kyle Manungai, DeAndre Swift and Roschon Johnson.
2: Yep. Yes. Even with
1: tough
2: no Manungai.
1: Tough to disagree. Edgerrin Cooper out for the season for the Packers, their star young linebacker. Just an update on what's happening in London. The Jaguars had to settle for a Cam Little field goal. He drills it from 34 yards out. So it's now Eagles 14, Jaguars 10. Still 7 minutes to play in the third quarter. Ton of time left in London. Eagles up 14-10. Femi, let's try and sneak one more game in here. Let's do the Broncos and the Chargers in Los Angeles, where Joe Alt, Rashawn Slater, Trevor Penning, another guard, are all out for the Chargers. Ladd McConkey is not expected to play. Quentin Johnston is out for the Chargers. And by the way, they're 0-4. Not great. For the Broncos, Patrick Surtain and Riley Moss are both out. Sean Payton takes back the play calling from Davis Webb. What's happening with the Broncos and the Chargers?
2: I can tell you that we're sitting here. Denver is a 3.5-point favorite is where we've been hanging out for much of this week. Total is at 42. Maybe the total's not low enough. I know the Denver Broncos have the injuries in the secondary. The Chargers are literally starting 4 rookies on the offensive line. That's what's happening with the Chargers today. So no betting opinion for me. I think Denver should be more than a field goal favorite. They are more than a field goal favorite. Desperation spot for the Chargers, but I think it's kind of seasoned down the drain for them, unfortunately.
1: Why do you think this point spread is not bigger right now?
2: because of what we've seen from Bo Nix in this Broncos offense. Now, Sean Payton's calling the plays, which is the big development with this game. Maybe we'll see Denver reach another level, but Denver's offense has been pretty brutal so far through the first month of the season.
1: If you had to bet the game, what would you do?
2: Denver alt. That's how you do it. Like, bank on Payton and the upside of the offense, and then the Chargers just can't move the ball.
1: I love Denver as a money line parlay piece. For anyone looking to put in money line parlays today, I don't want to say the Broncos are a free square. They're only 3.5-point favorites, but I do think that Denver will win this game today in LA against the Chargers. Hour one done, hour two for you coming up on the other side. We will break down the rest of Week 5 NFL Sunday, including the Niners and the Seahawks in Seattle, Thy Royal Prop King, Femi's Island, Best Bets, the Underdog Money Line Parlay. Keep it locked here. Countdown to kickoff.
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1: 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Nick Costos, Femi Abebefe, you here on Westwood One Sports. We will get back to it moved with all the line movement from today's games in just a moment, but just to update everybody on what's happening, Femi, in London, the Jaguars just held on a 4th-and-3. Philly went for it, 4th-and-3 from the Jacksonville 43-yard line. Incomplete pass by Jalen Hurts, broken up by Travis Hunter. So the Jaguars will take over 1st-and-10 from their own 43. The Eagles still holding a 14-10 lead, about a little less than midway through the third quarter in Tottenham Hotspur Stadium in London.
2: Yeah, right now live spread is the Jaguars 2.5-point favorites, heavily juiced, -145. So pretty much Jags by 3. Totals at 38.5. You look at the box score, outside of the penalties, Jacksonville has been the better team in this game. So as someone who's holding Eagles plus 7.5, got a little bit of Eagles money line. Might need another turnover defensively here, or just a turnover since they haven't gotten one yet, for the Eagles to somehow pull out this upset, because the offense looks like they're playing in mud.
1: What's the money line right now?
2: The money line to win the game? So Jacksonville -190, Philadelphia +150.
1: I think the Eagles are going to win.
2: I hope you're right.
1: Dude, the Jaguars can't, it doesn't mean that they won't win. Jacksonville cannot run the ball. The Jaguars are averaging, well, Bashaul Tuten is 12 carries for 22 yards. He's averaging 1.8 yards per carry. The Jaguars have 2.3 yards per rush. Now, the Eagles can't run the ball either, but Philly also has the lead in this game. I actually think the Eagles are going to hold on and win this game, Femi. I might take a little Eagles live money line here.
2: I guess my question would be then, like, what happens if Jacksonville, let's say on this drive right now, they go up 17-14. Now Philadelphia has to, like, they don't have to abandon the run. They're only down by 3, and it's a one-possession game. But like, if they had to get into must-pass situations, can Philadelphia, with their current passing group, where they're giving Zach Ertz targets in 2026, can they actually make plays and execute and hold off this Jags pass rush? I'm not so sure they can.
1: Well, I'm a Jalen Hurts guy. Everyone hates Jalen Hurts except for me. Winner, Super Bowl MVP, everyone thinks he sucks. I think he's awesome.
2: He balls
1: out. The only one, apparently.
2: Yeah. No, I tend to agree with you. Like, I think the Hurts slander is a little bit much. We've seen him show up in big games and other guys have not, my quarterback included in that one. But
1: just so people that don't know, Femi is a Cowboy. Femi, by the way, any truth to the rumor that it was you in the tunnel that told Dak Prescott that his play was embarrassing after the Cowboys lost to the Bucks on Thursday night?
2: No, my language would have been harsher. It would not have been just embarrassing. I was tweeting through it Thursday night. I tell you what, I was tweeting through it. It was just, that was just, I mean, yes, embarrassing is a good word to use, but there are some other words that we could use as well that we cannot clear on these FCC airwaves.
1: All right. We'll get to thy royal prop king. We will get to Femi's Island, underdog moneyline parlay, and we'll tell you what's happening with the Eagles and the Jags in London. But for now, we continue with the line movement today with Week 5 NFL Sunday. And Femi, let's go to the desert, where the 1-3 Arizona Cardinals will host the 2-2 Detroit Lions. And just to tell the story again, what's happening here in this game. So the Arizona Cardinals have agreed to trade Marvin Harrison Jr. We don't know where he's going. We just know that he's going to get traded. And if you think that sounds bizarre, you're right. It does. Now, my sense is, no one has said this to me. I am not reporting anything. My sense is, if the Texans win today to improve to 1-4, I think they will be the team that trades for Marvin Harrison. If they lose and drop to 0-5, I have no idea. But Harrison is going to get traded by the Cardinals. They have made him inactive, Femi, for today's game. And just to show like how little I think people think of Marvin Harrison Jr. right now, the former fourth overall pick of the NFL draft, the betting market has not moved at all right off of this news. What are we looking at with the Lions and the Cardinals?
2: Yeah, nor should it move. And just to kind of follow up on your Harrison thought there, because like, don't you think there's more than one team involved that's not just Houston? Because like, why float this out there for anybody to like hear like, hey, like we've all known he's been available for the last few weeks. Hell, we've known that since training camp that you could call up and get Marvin Harrison Jr. if you want him. So why now tell this to Schefter before we play the game later on this afternoon?
1: Yeah. Doesn't seem to make a lot of sense. Honestly, it feels like a fantasy football league where like I make a trade with somebody or agree to a trade. And then I text everyone else in the league and say, hey, like I'm about to make this deal. Can you beat it?
2: Yeah. Like it makes no sense whatsoever. But hey, we'll see what happens. But yeah, he is not an impactful player, which I mean, I think we were all dead wrong on that one because I thought he was being an absolute stud. And maybe he can turn things around.
1: Who didn't think that, to be fair? Like, I want to know the person that said Marvin Harrison Jr. was going to stink in the NFL after he dominated at Ohio State.
2: I mean, whoever that person is out there, I want all your wide receiver evaluations because you absolutely nailed it. Because amongst all these guys, JSN, Olave, Wilson, he was the best one out of all those guys at Ohio State. And look how his career has gone and look how those guys' careers have gone. But in this game in particular, Lions and the Cardinals, the total sky high because we all saw Detroit's offense the last 4 weeks, including last Sunday night when they were getting diced up by Bryce Young and Tet McMillan. The Lions are a 5.5-point favorite. That's gone up a little bit. There some 4.5s at open, now up to 5.5 just because Arizona, I think we're going to look back on that week one performance just being more so the Chargers and more so being week one as opposed to some sort of sign that the Cardinals have turned a corner. No bet for me. I think that this is right. Should be more than a field goal. Should not be 6. And that's where we're hanging out. So I'm passing the game.
1: I laid the Lions here. I think they might win this game by like 17. I think they might like slam the Cardinals in this game.
2: Can the defense allow them to do that?
1: Well, I think so. Aiden Hutchinson will be going up against like a third string rookie tackle. I think he might wreck this game for Arizona on offense. And I think the Lions will name their score offensively. Now, I said that last week. They only scored 26 against Carolina. Bryce Young and Carolina's offense, bit of a different situation than Arizona's offense. So I do like the Lions in the game. And just to update everyone, Tyler, is this definitely confirmed, this interception? Because it looks like Quinyon Mitchell has picked off. Here's the review. We will find out for sure. First down Eagles. So Quinyon Mitchell with a clean interception. Trevor Lawrence pressured. Quinyon Mitchell picks off Trevor Lawrence, Femi, and the Eagles will take over in their own territory, holding a 14-10 lead, 2 minutes and 15 seconds to go in the third quarter. Brian Thomas Jr., the intended receiver, been a disastrous season for BTJ.
2: Go Birds. Eagles now the 1.5-point favorite in the live market. Total 36.5. Moneyline, Philadelphia -120, Jacksonville -105. I am holding on to the Eagles +7.5 in Moneyline. So, of course, EAGLES Eagles for me, which sounds disgusting coming out of my mouth. But let's get it done. Let's go.
1: This has been not a well-played or well-coached game on either front.
2: No.
1: But you know what? It's what we've got on right now, so we're gonna make the best of it. Okay, you better you bet. Week 5 NFL Sunday, Costos, Abebefe, and you on Westwood One Sports. Femi, potential NFC title game preview in Seattle as the reigning defending world champion Seahawks host the undefeated 4-0 San Francisco 49ers. What can you tell us here, Seattle hosting San Fran?
2: Yeah, what I can tell you is that throughout the course of this week, the betting interest has been on the Seattle Seahawks amongst influential bettors here. I mean, this was three. There were some heavily juiced 2.5s at open last Sunday, but now we're 3.5 at BetMGM. Totals at 46.5. Once again, no Nick Bosa for the 49ers. They will get Mykal Williams back. Their second-year pass rusher is making his 2026 debut after a torn ACL last season, so that'll help out in the pass rush department. But the big thing to me is the matchup between Brock Purdy and Mike McDonald. We've seen it a number of times in the past, whether McDonald, the defensive coordinator with the Ravens on Christmas night, or what we've seen last year as well in that Week 18 showdown that decided who was the one seed in the NFC. McDonald has gotten the better of Purdy and Shanahan. Can those guys get the lick back? We'll see what happens later on this afternoon, but I'm on the Seattle side. I laid three earlier in this week. I think the Seahawks flex their muscles and remind everybody that they're the best team in the NFL.
1: So why do you like Seattle in this game, Femi?
2: I just think they're just the more complete team. Like offensively, I think that they can move the ball on this Niners defense, which defensive line is a little bit shaky. Williams is back, but you can run on that Niners defensive front. And then also, too, the Seahawks defense. Leonard Williams dealing with an ankle injury, but he's back and good to go. I think the Seahawks defense, one of the best defenses, maybe the best defense in the NFL. I think they're just more complete than what San Francisco is. Niners have a bunch of injuries. They say Evans is off the injury report. We watched the game last week. Evans is clearly has like broken ribs or something going on. Like, he is not himself. So, Niners just not in a great spot. And also, they haven't really faced tough competition. Whereas Seattle, I think they're just the best team.
1: I mean, the Niners, what we saw the Niners did slam the Rams watched. For what it's worth. Like, that did happen.
2: Yeah, I mean, that did happen, but it was also a botched travel preparation by the Rams. Like that was also a big factor into that game as well. So, I mean, yes, give them their credit. I'm not trying to take any credit away, but it's since then, it's been a lot of Dolphins.
1: Sounds like you're taking credit away.
2: I'm providing context. I'm providing context is what I'm doing. Like, I mean, we all, after the game, we all said, what the hell were the Rams doing going out there a day before? Like, that's a big deal. Going not halfway across the world, all the way across the world. But since then, Dolphins, Cardinals, I mean, the Broncos, okay, the Broncos are a good team, but we just saw their play caller get his duty stripped away, and the head coach is now taking over the play calling. So, like, that's what it's been since that Rams win. So, to me, I more so value the Seahawks. I think they're just the flat-out better team. I think they're the best team in the league.
1: So now that the point spread, Femi, is at 3.5 at BetMGM, I'm gonna take a bite of the San Francisco 49ers here. I think what's going to happen with Seattle offensively

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1: Offensive line. And of course, we know the Falcons have their edge rusher injuries and suspensions that they came into this year with, in addition to AJ Terrell also injured as well. So with this game, a lot of injuries, but as you know, I like to bet these fallen hero spots, and I bet the Baltimore Ravens. I bet 3.5. It's 3 right now at BetMGM. I think you need that hook. Like, I don't think you want to be betting +3. You need the hook. So make sure to shop around, get the 3.5 if you can find it for Baltimore. It just feels like after two dominant primetime wins, one over the Packers, one over the Saints most recently, like the Falcons now have gotten a lot of people's attention. That's usually when you want to be on the other side. The total's at 43.5. I get it because Lamar's not playing, but I would tend to lean a little bit towards the over because this Falcons offense, since Penix came back, has been electric. And I think Huntley, like, he's one of the more accomplished quarterbacks that we have, backup quarterbacks, I should say, that we have in this league. So I don't think this has to be completely, wow, Ravens offense is going to look terrible. And now that he's also gotten all the reps throughout the week of practice. So slightly into the over, but 3.5 plus the points with the Baltimore Ravens is the bet for me.
2: I agree 100% with you. I like the Ravens, but I have to get 3.5 with Baltimore, Femi.
1: Yep.
2: Have to get +3.5 with the Ravens. Is your best guess that the Falcons win a close game, or would you advocate for a Ravens bet on the money line?
1: I mean, my Falcons win close game, but I wouldn't hate anybody that has the Ravens on the money line. You know, I think it's a not a coin flip game, slight edge to Atlanta, but given the price +150 or higher, like, you could talk me into that.
2: Yeah, +3.5 has to be 3.5. I do like the Ravens. And just to get this in, Femi, because it's one of the biggest games of the year in the NFL, what about tomorrow night with the Bills and the Rams in Los Angeles on Monday night, where my best guess is DJ Moore does not play for the Buffalo Bills? What about Monday Night Football quickly to wrap this segment?
1: Yeah, and if DJ Moore doesn't play, that's why we're seeing the Rams as a 3.5-point favorite at BetMGM. The total's 54.5, which you understand why. SoFi Stadium, indoors, Josh Allen, Matthew Stafford, these weapons that the Rams have against a Buffalo Bills defense that I've been very critical of through the first 4 weeks of this season here. Slight lean to the Rams, but I think you needed the Rams at 3. Now that it's 3.5, not a whole lot to do there. I wouldn't hate anyone that took the 3.5 because you are getting 3.5 points with one of the best quarterbacks in the NFL in Josh Allen. But I think the Bills defense is just in a little bit of a rough spot going up against this Rams offense that's getting healthier.
2: The Eagles on a 3rd-and-13 just now. Jaguars send zero blitz, so like no one back to help.
1: Yep.
2: Dontavian Wicks runs right past the corner, Monteric Brown, and is wide open for a touchdown, and Jalen Hurts overthrew him by about 10 yards. Now, had guys in his face, but that's a throw that Jalen Hurts absolutely has to make.
1: Oh, my goodness.
2: Yeah, it's brutal. Like Wicks is wide, runs right past the corner again. Zero blitz, nobody back to help. If Hurts puts the ball on the money, it is a walk-in touchdown for Dontavian Wicks. Instead, incomplete. The Eagles just punt. They fail to down it inside the 5, bounces into the end zone. So the Jaguars will take over 1st-and-10 from their own 20 when they come out of commercial break at the end of the third quarter. Eagles holding a 14-10 lead. All right, we've hit every game on the board, which means it's time to take a break. And on the other side, thy royal prop king will take a trip to Femi's Island, give you the Moneyline Underdog Parlay, a little survivor advice, as well as Countdown to Kickoff rolls on right after this, presented by BetMGM.
3: The Falcons and Michael Penix Jr. are suddenly one of the NFL's hottest teams. Could they win their 3rd in a row facing the Ravens? Sunday Night Football, Falcons, Ravens, Westwood One Sports.
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0: Now approaching the betting window, it is your prop king, Nick Kostos. 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

0: We've reached the end of the third quarter, by the way, in London. Eagles up 14-10 on the Jaguars. The Prop King off to a 1-0 start. Parker Washington over receiving yards. He is well over already. So we're feeling good at the moment right now in thy royal prop kingdom with your friendly neighborhood wide receiver, Peter Parker Washington, going over his receiving yards. So we move on now to the Patriots and the Raiders. And I said this last week, and I will hold to it. If you see Brock Bowers and his receiving yards number starts with the 7, it's wrong. Whether he goes over or under, it's wrong. We need to start thinking about Brock Bowers like he's Justin Jefferson or Ja'Marr Chase or Jackson Smith and Jigba. 76.5 needs to be 10 to 15 yards higher for Brock Bowers. Brock Bowers over receiving yards. Michael Mayer, anytime touchdown for the Las Vegas Raiders. Bengals and the Dolphins. Chase and Higgins are both active. I think the Bengals are going to run the ball with a lot of success today, like the Vikings did last week. Let's go Chase Brown, as our friend Brad Evans would say. Getting down with my man Chase Brown. I like when Brad says that. Chase Brown over rushing yards. Like that quite a bit. Jalen Wright, anytime touchdown. The price is right for the Miami Dolphins. Texans and the Titans, 2 yardage props in this game because it's 2 of my guys. Number 1, Jalen Knoll. Bet him every week. We're 3-1 so far. 20.5 is the number. Jalen Knoll over receiving yards. And remember last week when I told you Carnell Tate had the same receiving yards number that he had the week before when he went over? Well, it was 44.5 last week. He had 145 yards. This week, the number is 45.5. Okay. I don't care who's calling plays. Have Brian Flores call plays on defense for the Texans. I don't care. Carnell Tate over 45.5 receiving yards. Anytime touchdown. How about Sean's son, Woody Marks? Hopefully does a better job than the Nets GM. Woody Marks, anytime touchdown for the Texans. Jets and the Browns. So Denzel Boston's been an absolute monster so far this year, but the weather sucks locally here in New York, and Boston's average depth of targets way down the field. I think we're going to see some dinking and dunking today from Deshaun Watson, which should benefit not Boston, the second round wide receiver, but KC Immaculate Concepcion, the first round receiver, over 42.5 receiving yards. KC Concepcion, anytime touchdown for the Cleveland Browns. Steelers and the Colts. Ahmad Gardner will be one-on-one today with DK Metcalf. Say less. DK Metcalf over 52.5 receiving yards, 2 anytime touchdowns. Darnell Washington, who is 6 foot, 7 foot, 8 foot, what? Darnell Washington anytime touchdown. And with Michael Pittman on IR, some people like Roman Wilson to be Aaron Rodgers' target opposite DK Metcalf. What about the second round pick, Jeremy Bernard? And yes, Jeremy is how Eddie Vedder says the name Jeremy in the classic Pearl Jam song. Jeremy spoken. So Jeremy Bernard and Darnell Washington, anytime touchdowns. Vikings and the Saints. Do we have a number on Justin Jefferson now that he's officially in the lineup? I'm going to look this up quickly here to see, do we have the JJ number? Stand by. Justin Jefferson, 84.5. First game back in Louisiana. Over. Big time on JJ. JJ hits 100+, Justin Jefferson over. And look, we know what Brian Flores is going to do. He's going to send the blitz all day at Tyler Shuck and the Saints, which means Shuck's going to be trying to beat the blitz deep. And if he does, I believe that the receiver that he will beat the blitz with is Bryce. Lance, make her dance. Lance, make her dance. You know, Trey's brother. It's true. He is Trey Lance's brother. Bryce Lance, anytime touchdown. Commies and the Giants. No Stephon Diggs. Do you know who an absolute star is? And I mean that. Antonio Williams, rookie wide receiver for Washington. Antonio Williams, over receiving yards and anytime touchdowns. Look, the Commanders are on Ozempic. They just cut the fat man. Katron Allen is cut by the Commanders. He's now on the Miami Dolphins. Austin Eckler, stone cold Austin Eckler for the Washington Commanders, anytime touchdown. And we've seen tight end score on the Commanders this year. Isaiah likely to score a touchdown today against Washington. So likely an Eckler, your anytime touchdowns. Bears and the Packers. Colston Loveland should eat today with no Edgerrin Cooper. Colston Loveland over 38.5 receiving yards. This is my favorite anytime touchdown prop of the day. So we know the Kyle Manon guy's out for the Bears. DeAndre Swift has had fumbling issues this year for the Bears, especially down by the goal line. If the Bears get down by the goal line, maybe they'll go to Swift, but why can't they go to Roschon Johnson? Roschon Johnson, anytime touchdown for the Chicago Bears. Broncos and the Chargers. Buckle your seatbelts for a couple narrative bets here. So, Pat Bryant's on IR for Denver. right? Sean Payton's taking back the play calling. Do you know who's been invisible this year thus far for Denver in the receiving core? Do you know who Sean Payton has dialed up many passing plays for in the past? Do you know who went to college with Bo Nix at Oregon? The answer, Troy Franklin. Troy Franklin over receiving yards, Troy Franklin, anytime touchdown. Lions and the Cardinals. Sometimes, no matter where you vote politically, and we don't judge whatever you want to do on the show, sometimes you wake up and decide, today, I'd like to own the libs. If you would like to own the libs, perhaps consider a bet on Tesla. Isaac Tesla over receiving yards and anytime touchdown. He's getting tons of targets right now in the Lions in the passing game. We saw it on Sunday night against Carolina. And look, like Amon-Ra and J-Mo and Gibbs could also have big games. I'll take a shot on Tesla. Buy low on Isaac. Can you buy low on Teslas at this point? Let me tell you something. Those, what are those things called? The cyber vans? The cyber trucks?
1: Cyber truck.
0: Those things are hideous. Not a political statement, just like the cars are ugly. Seahawks and the Niners. Christian McCaffrey over receiving yards. How about Torrey Horton last week? We bet his anytime touchdown, he scored. Let's do it again. Torrey Horton, here's a who. Insert the Phil Leotardo joke. Take the word who, add an extra syllable. Imagine Phil Leotardo saying it. Oh, Phil, those Islander tickets. How about that humidity? Great show. Torrey Horton, anytime touchdown. And then the Falcons and the Ravens. Zay Flowers is going to play. And October showers bring Zay Flowers. Flowers over receiving yards. And I do this work so you don't have to. I went this morning and I poured over Baltimore preseason stats. And do you know what I found? That Tyler Huntley in the preseason threw one passing touchdown. He threw that touchdown to Chris in the midnight hour. She wants more, more, more.
1: You gonna finish it?
0: I mean, not if you're gonna laugh, I'm gonna laugh. Chris Moore, huge price. Obviously, like beer or pizza money on these. Chris with a rebel yell. Chris Moore, anytime touchdown for the Baltimore Ravens. And those are thy royal props for week 5, NFL Sunday. And with that, get your suntan lotion, get your passport, and let's take a tropical vacation.

0: week was a feline fixture, but this week in the ATL, we have a battle of the birds on Sunday Night Football between the Ravens and the Falcons. For Baltimore, we lean into the fallen hero spot. One of the most accomplished backups in the NFL, a Pro Bowler. After the Pro Bowl, used to be played on the island, but a Pro Bowler nonetheless. He can call his own number, and he will tonight to get us to the window. Give me Tyler Huntley at 21-1. And for the Falcons, the Dirty Birds, we go with a pass catcher who's gotten the second most targets since Michael Penix returned to the lineup, a former first round pick. While everyone's worried about Bijan and Brian Robinson or Drake London and Kyle Pitts, it will be Jahan Dotson who reaches pay dirt like he did on Monday night. But this time, he'll be the first to do it. So it's Tyler Huntley, Jahan Dotson, and I'll see you on the island.
1: Now, far be it for me to ever criticize Femi's Island here, but you did have it, like, ready-made for you since they play in the Mercedes-Benz Dome in Atlanta. Make it in the Benz to Jahan Dotson, like the line in Gold Digger. You did have that right in front of you.
0: We don't want to be a gold digger on the island, but we do hope for many riches, my friend.
1: All right, so hopefully Jahan Dotson and then Snoop Huntley, the anytime touchdown scorers, first touchdown scorers today for Femi on the island. All right. Thank you to Femi's Island, and thanks to me for the Prop King. Just a quick update on what's happening in London with the Eagles and the Jaguars. Philly just punts. I think they went 3 and out. Yeah, here was Philly's possession just now. Damian Pierce, 1 yard loss. Full start.
0: Oh, sweet.
1: Offensive pass interference. Incomplete pass, punt.
0: Great.
1: Not great. Jacksonville will have a 1st and 10 in their own territory when we come out of the commercial break. Eagles up 14-10 in London, 12 minutes to go in the fourth quarter. All right, we'll do that in a second here. But first, Femi, underdog money line parlay for you today.
0: Yeah, let's go 3 legs with this one. I'm going to go Raiders over Patriots, Saints over Vikings, and why not? Let's have some fun. Sunday Night Football, Ravens over Falcons pays out plus 1275. 3 legs, dogs will be barking this afternoon and evening.
1: Yeah, I'm going to be cowardly again here. I just have a 2-teamer. Give me the Cleveland Browns to beat the, and like all the betting actions on the Jets. Are there any 3s on the board, Femi, at all? Because we're close to 3 at BetMGM right now with the Jets.
0: I do not. I see 2.5 minus 115. I see that minus 120. But yeah, we might get there in the next 15.
1: I'll go against that here. I'll play the Browns and the Raiders to win outright today. Plus 445. Normally, I like to have more teams, but I gotta keep it real. I don't really see a lot of underdog. I wanted to put the Giants in. You know what? Let's put the Giants in.
0: Yeah, it's your squad, man. Yeah.
1: It is my squad. Adding the Giants makes it plus 1,300. So Giants, Raiders, Browns, 3-team money line parlay. Let's do it. Giants, Raiders, Browns, 3-team money line parlay, plus 1,300. I'm going to put that one in during the break. We absolutely love it. All right. Femi, if we were alive in Survivor, which, to be clear, we dead.
0: Yeah.
1: We've
0: been dead. Perhaps.
1: Yeah. Yeah. We bolted up. Fork in the light socket. Don't do that, please. What would you do today in Survivor if you were still alive, which, again, to be clear, we are not? And would we have taken the Cowboys on Thursday night?
0: Oh, my goodness. Cowboys Thursday night was like, it's like reminiscent to Niners or Rams last year against the Niners, right? Like Thursday night, banged up team. And it's like, oh, they should win. And then just like everything goes wrong. Maybe not as
1: fully. Yes, except in that game, we were going up against Kyle Shanahan. And in this game, we were going up against Todd Bowles. So this would have been even worse.
0: Yeah, Todd Bowles, who tried to give the game away at the end there, but Dallas said, nope, we don't want that, in particular Jake Ferguson. This week, now the betting market is going against this team. I don't care. I don't see it. It would be Houston. That's the team that I would suggest. Like, I think it's the Texans.
1: Not the Bengals?
0: Road. Like, that defense. No, I just like the teams with the defense. And, like, I still believe in Houston's defense. Like, this is a massive drop-off in competition from a quarterback standpoint. It's Allen, Burrow, Dak in the first 4 weeks, and now it's Cam Ward. Like they're going to be looking at this being like, oh, man, this is light work. They could pitch a shutout, honestly, in this game. It would be the Texans, especially with the urgency of DeMeco Ryans taking over the play calling.
1: I would take Cincinnati just because I think the Dolphins are the worst team in the league. Another penalty for the Jaguars. They're up to 10 now for 85 yards for the game. Second and 18 coming up. Femi, if the Eagles hold on to win this game, does it change how you view the balance of power in the NFC East?
2: I still think Philly's going to win it. I mean, I guess I never really was like, hey, Dallas, the Cowboys, all this stuff. So I still think Philly's going to win it. It's just going to be a mid. I think it's going to be a mid-off in that division. Like, we all thought the mid-off was going to be like the NFC South or some of these other. I think the NFC East is actually going to be the mid-off. Like, Philly hasn't been super impressive. Now, they're going to get healthier, but Dallas, their defense is just in such a brutal place. Offensively, they'll be much better than what we saw Thursday night, but defensively, I don't know how they find the answers. Maybe Joey Porter Jr. will fix everything when he recovers from his illness, but man, that was brutal. That was rough. What about Jacksonville? Because I haven't bought the Jags' best AFC thing. And to me, this is more what I expect from Jacksonville.
1: I still think the Jaguars are awesome, even if they lose this game. I still like Jacksonville a lot, even if they lose. And I still think they're a contender to win the AFC, even if they drop this game against the Eagles.
2: Yeah, I think even if they win, I'm still not there. I see the ceiling, but I don't see the down-to-down consistency.
1: So the Jaguars had a second and 18 and hit Parker Washington for about 15 yards, and then a Trevor Lawrence, like 15-yard scramble, just got a first down. So the Jaguars are into Eagles territory right now. Yeah. At the Eagles 41, touchdown takes the lead, field goal cuts the lead to one. So we're going to have a pretty good finish here, I think, in London between the Eagles and the Jacksonville Jaguars. Before we hit the final break of the show, just to keep everybody updated in the betting markets right now, Houston is off of 7, as we told you earlier. The Texans are 6.5-point favorites. Minnesota out to a 2.5-point road favorite in New Orleans. Remember, Nick Underhill, who ace beat reporter for the Saints, reporting that there's an illness going through the Saints locker room in a big way on Sunday morning. Perhaps that's the reason why we've seen betting attention on the Minnesota Vikings. The Steelers are out to 3 at home against the Indianapolis Colts. The Jets are almost at 3 at home against the Cleveland Browns. And it looks like the Bengals might go back up to 7.5. We are at a juiced 7 for Cincinnati on the road in Miami, with Ja'Marr Chase and T. Higgins both set to play today for the Cincinnati Bengals. Bashaul Tuten with a 13-yard run for the Jags. 1st and 10 for the Eagles, 28. Under 9 minutes to play in London. Eagles up 14-10. On the other side, best bets to wrap up the show. And I don't think this game, there's no way it's going to be over in the next 20 minutes. But we'll let you know what's happening in London with the Eagles and the Jags right after this.
3: Hollywood hosts a possible Super Bowl preview when the NFL's last two MVPs face off. Josh Allen leads the Bills into SoFi against Matthew Stafford and the Rams on Monday Night Football. Westwood One Sports.
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1: You can't even believe what's happening in this Jaguars-Eagles game. So third and goal here, pass to Parker Washington. He's going to get tackled, pushed out of bounds at the five. Have to kick at this point, right? To make it 14-13?
2: At the five, this is 50-50. I lean towards going for it at the five-yard line. Like, are you
1: going for it? Liam Cohen's like chomping away into his headset here.
2: I agree with this call. I think you have to go for this one. And because if you don't get it, it's like, okay, you at least have Philadelphia pinned back down deep in their own territory. Unless you you throw the ball and intercept in the end zone, it's a touchback.
1: Here we go. All right. So Lawrence out of the shotgun, fourth and goal from the five, 14-10 Eagles, 6:45 to play. Running back to his left, LaQuint Allen, Jacoby Myers in motion from the right to the left. Lawrence drops back to pass, looking right, looking over the middle, steps up, throws, incomplete, intended for Jacoby Myers out of the end zone. This is a Liam Cohen, and I love Liam Cohen. This is a Jacksonville Jaguar disaster class in this game. And we were in commercial break during I've been watching football for almost 40 years. This is one of the most pathetic goal-to-go sequences, I think, in the history of the National Football League, what the Jaguars just did. I'm going to read this to everybody. First and goal from the one after a 27-yard pass to Brenton Strange. First and goal from the one. False start. First and goal from the six. 2-and-2-yard gain. Delay of game. Trevor Lawrence, incomplete pass to Brian Thomas, where he caught the ball and then couldn't get both feet in bounds. Then another delay of game. So two on the same goal-to-go sequence. Trevor Lawrence, you never see him get demonstrative like this, screaming at center Robert Hainsey and spiked the ball right in his face. Third and goal, Parker Washington, 9-yard pass. And then the fourth and goal, incomplete intended for Myers. They come away with nothing, and the Eagles take over up 14-10. It is honestly like, I got nothing really going on this game, like a small teaser on the Jaguars. It's whatever. That is pathetic from Trevor Lawrence, Liam Cohen, and the Jaguars. Pathetic.
2: Are the after the fact Andy's going to say that they should have kicked at the end of the first half and then kicked here, they'd be up 16-14? is that what everyone's going to say?
1: Well,
2: the game
1: would have
2: played out that way.
1: End of the first half, whatever. I think I actually would have kicked there. Because you think the Eagles' offense is going to beat you, then a field goal wins the game, and your kicker could bang it home from 65.
2: End of the first half, you also don't get the benefit of, like, if you do get stopped, they're pinned back deep. Like, end of the first half is just end of the first half. Eagles get the ball reset the third quarter.
1: I think you go for that. End of the first half, no problem. I think there you actually have to kick.
2: So I think we have it reversed. I kick end of first half. I go on fourth and goal from the five in this situation.
1: All right,
2: situation.
1: So 14-13 in any way.
2: If it's 14-13, then you kick. Yeah, 14-13 is probably worse.
1: What, are the Eagles going to close the game out here and win the game on offense? Like, they haven't done anything, really. This Hurts missed Dontavian Wicks on a wide-open touchdown. Anyway, we got to get to the bets. We'll tell you what happens as this game continues to wrap. Under six to play, Philly with the ball up 14-10. Let's drop the dope-ass beat and get to the bets. 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Femi, we'll have to motor through this here. The Patriots, 3.5-point home favorites against the Raiders, total of the game, 45.
2: Yeah, no bet for me with the side or the total. I do have the Raiders in my underdog moneyline parlay, so a small bet on the Raiders on the moneyline, but that's how I'd lean with this game, given the cornerback injuries for the New England Patriots.
1: Yeah, Raiders plus 3.5 for me. By the way, Jalen Hurts, incomplete pass on third down. Eagles go 3-and-out, about to punt it back to Jacksonville. Still need a touchdown to win the game. Absolutely, I feel like should have kicked a field goal, and I'm always erring on the side of aggression. I think they needed to kick that field goal there. It would be 14-13, but the Jags will get the ball back here momentarily as we are under 6 minutes to play in London. The Bengals, Femi, touchdown favorites on the road in Miami, total of 45.
2: Laid 6.5 with Cincinnati a couple days ago. I would still lay 7 now that Chase and Higgins and those guys are in this game. I don't think Miami can keep up with them. And also Cincinnati's defense should be able to hold that lead as well. So lay it with the Bengals in this game.
1: Parker Washington returned to midfield. That's where the Jaguars will start their drive. 5:27 to go, needing a touchdown to take the lead against the Eagles. No bet for me on the Bengals and Dolphins. I consider Bengals teasers if it went up to 7.5 in between now and kickoff. Jersey Meadowlands, Femi, the Jets, 2.5-point home favorites against the Browns, 38.5 the total.
2: Do we skip Texans Titans? But we can do Browns Jets right here real quick. But no bet for me in this game. I think I get why Jets are the favorite with Cleveland coming off of the three straight victories. But no real strong opinion. I'm rooting for Cleveland, though, just because of some season long bets.
1: Yeah, I would bet the Browns if I had to bet the game. And yes, bet MGM for whatever reason, knock Texans Titans in rotation order all the way down, which is why I think the confusion there.
2: Oh.
1: We will move on to the Steelers and the Colts, Femi. Pittsburgh, a 3-point home favorite, total 42. I bet Pittsburgh minus 2.5 earlier in the week, one of my favorite bets of the week. No play for me at 3, but I do like the Steelers in the game.
2: Yeah, no bet for me with this game either. I think if you wanted to bet Pittsburgh, you should have done it like Nick did earlier in the week. I think at this point, it's a little bit too much of a price to pay. I do not have interest in Indianapolis, given the spot. We're in London last week, now on the road this week.
1: So I like the Steelers against the Indianapolis Colts. A Trevor Lawrence completion to Jacoby Myers down to about the 32-yard line. So the Jaguars in business, again, need a touchdown to take the lead. It feels like if Jacksonville scores a touchdown, the game's over. The Eagles' offense has done nothing in this half. Okay, Vikings and the Saints in New Orleans. Minnesota, 2.5-point road favorite, total 41.5. Justin Jefferson will play for the Vikings. An illness reportedly going through the Saints' locker room. No play on this game for me, Femi. If I had to, I would bet the Vikings minus the 2.5 and money line minus 140.
2: Yeah, I took Saints plus 2.5. I also have some Saints plus 120 on the money line. Didn't know about this illness that has spread throughout the Saints locker room here, so I guess we'll see how this one plays out this afternoon. But I just like the spot for New Orleans and Minnesota. They're more of a mediocre team than they are a 4-0 team. I think we're going to see that this afternoon.
1: Commanders and the Giants in our nation's capital. We are close to this going down to 3, but the number is still Commanders minus 3.5. 41.5 is the total, Femi, for the Commies and the Giants.
2: If this hits 3, I will lay the 3 with Washington. I think at that point it's a little bit crazy. And I'm saying this as someone who's bet the Giants the last 2 weeks. I've been in on the Giants. I think they've been undervalued. Now they're getting towards being a little bit overvalued with Jaden Daniels now returning. I know the field's going to be slick and all that. It's going to be a downpour, but it should not be 3. So if it's 3, I'll bet Washington.
1: Yeah, I like the Giants at anything more than 3. Giants plus the points. The Giants battle-tested in the rain since all it does is rain here in the north. It's rained every Sunday thus far since the start of the NFL season. I guess better now than during the summer. Bears and the Packers in Lambeau. The Bears down to a 1-point road favorite, so all the action the last couple days has been on the underdog Packers. Total of the game, Femi, is 47.
2: No betting opinion for me with this game here. I can't wait to watch it. We'll see how this unfolds. I'm assuming something just took place in London, though.
1: Fourth down coming up for the Jaguars. Batted down pass by the Eagles. So 4th and 5 for Jacksonville. Can't kick a field goal. I guess they could, but I mean, they're committed now to going forward on 4th down. So 4th and 5 coming up for Jacksonville. Please continue.
2: Chips to the center of the table. But yeah, I think this is just a game that is going to be obviously highly emotional after the passing of Mike Ditka on Friday. Can't wait to watch this one, but I think that this is just right. Bears should be a short favorite on the road. They are a short favorite on the road.
1: Lean to the Bears for me, but no bet on the game with the Bears and the Packers. We'll tell you. Okay, so 4th and 5 here for the Jaguars at the about 27-yard line. Trevor Lawrence drops back to pass out of the shotgun, throwing deep towards the end zone, towards Parker Washington. Oh, my God. That is an unbelievable catch by Parker Washington. Touchdown, Jaguars. He beats Reek Wallen on the play. Touchdown, Jags. Extra point will make it 17-14 on 4th and 5. It is a beautiful pass by Lawrence, a better catch by Parker Washington, who is the Jaguars' top wide receiver. Touchdown, Jaguars. Extra point will give them a 3-point lead. Still 3:20 to go for the Eagles' offense. We got to motor through the rest of these bets here. Texans laying 6.5 at the Titans, 37.5 the total.
2: Yeah, I'm going to bet Houston. I don't know why this is 6.5. I disagree with that. I think the Texans' defense finally flexes their muscles on an NFL team.
1: I bet Houston earlier in the week. I don't love the line movement towards Tennessee, but I like the Texans as well. Broncos, 3.5-point road favorites at the Chargers and their hurt offensive line. Cam Little missed the extra point. So 16-14. Field goal wins the game for the Eagles here. Jake Elliott has a big leg. Chargers starting rookies on the offensive line, total of 42.
2: No bet for me in this game. I get why the Broncos are more than a field goal favorite. Too many injuries.
1: Broncos as a money line parlay piece for me. I laid the Lions, Femi, minus 5.5 on the road in Arizona, total 54.5.
2: I think the Lions should be more than a field goal favorite, but not 6. They are that, so I'm going to pass this game. So no bet. We're good.
1: We are off 3.5. We are down to 3 with the Seahawks and the Niners, so your time to grab 3.5, it looks like, has ended. Seattle minus 3, 46.5. I told you earlier in the show, I bet some San Francisco 3.5. Now we're at 3, and Femi, you like the Seahawks, right?
2: I do like the Seahawks at 3. It is a bet on the Seattle Seahawks. Bet it earlier in the week. I would still bet it right now. I think we see that matchup favor Mike McDonald yet again against Shanahan and Purdy.
1: And we will close Sunday Night Football in Hotlanta. Snoop Huntley starting in place of Lamar Jackson. The Falcons a juiced 3-point favorite, but it is 3, not 3.5 at home. Total is 43.5.
2: It's the fallen hero spot. If you can find a 3.5, it's a bet on the Ravens. You must bet 3.5, though. Do not bet +3. Baltimore, bet +3.5. I think Baltimore keeps this one close.
1: I agree completely with that school of thought. All right. Do you have a live money line here on Jaguars Eagles?
2: Yes, let me scroll up real quick right now on the BetMGM app. I see Jags -210, -325, Eagles +240. Did something happen on the kick return? I don't know, but it's now it's off the board.
1: Hasn't happened yet. Okay. Has not happened, yeah, at least from what I can see yet.
2: Gotcha. But yeah, Jacksonville was -320. Now we are off the board with a spread total and money line, but it was -320 +240 was the last number that I saw in the money line with this one. So
1: a good kick return.
2: Big miss extra point though.
1: Kick return out to the 35 for the Eagles. So here's the situation. We're going off the air here in about 45 seconds, but Jalen Hurts
2: -210 +160 now, by the way.
1: Jalen Hurts looking for a game-winning drive here. Cam Little missed the extra point after the Trevor Lawrence touchdown to Parker Washington put the Jaguars up 16-14. Little pulls the extra point, so now a field goal wins the game for the Eagles if they could even get into field goal range. 3:13 left to play. Femi, I will talk to you in a couple days, or not, my friend. Wishing you good luck on your bets today and with everything else, my friend.
2: I really appreciate that. Good luck with the bets, everybody. Go Eagles. I'm rooting for Philadelphia to win this game. They're good with the +7.5, but let's go ahead and get the money line home and enjoy Sunday.
1: All right. Wishing everyone minimal sweats, winning bets, the absolute very best of luck. Enjoy.
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1: Week 5 in the National Football League. We are off and running. We got a darn good one going on in London between Jacksonville and Philadelphia. Thank you for starting NFL Week 5 with us. As we're at the quarter pole of the National Football League season. One game in the can on Thursday night, one ending. We got about a minute and 50 seconds to go in the fourth quarter. Jacksonville has a two-point lead on the Eagles, 16-14. It's 3rd and 8, and I'm not 100% sure why Jacksonville just threw a pass. It was knocked down, stopping the clock. A lot of questions about the way Liam Cohen has handled a lot of situational football today. The head coach of the Jaguars getting very cute around the goal line on first and second and third and goal-to-go situations. I don't quite understand why they're not making Philadelphia burn their timeouts here in the final 2 minutes of this game. But it is 16-14. Jags have the ball, two-point lead. They just scored and missed the extra point. This time they do run the ball on 3rd and 8. It's a handoff to Bashaul Tuten, who picks up about 7 with a minute 46 to go on 3rd and 8, bringing up 4th down. And now Philadelphia will use a timeout, and they're going to get the football back. They did have a chance to get a game-winning or go-ahead score on their previous drive, but a big sack on 2nd down set up a 3rd and 20. Jalen Hurts threw a screen pass to Dallas Goedert that went basically nowhere. They punted the football back, but between the Eagles' defense doing their job and some very questionable play calling, Philadelphia is going to get the football back. Jacksonville is going to be punting from about their own. Well, they'll snap it at about the 30, and the Eagles will have the ball, minute 46 to go with one timeout, down 2. They can get themselves into field goal range, and Jake Elliott might win this thing. How do we get to this point in the London game?
2: Play fake, boot. Lawrence throwing, hitting Parker Washington, and Washington slips a tackle inside the 20. Washington heading for the end zone. Touchdown, Jacksonville. It will be another up-the-middle run. Shipley busts a tackle and finds pay dirt. Touchdown, Philadelphia. A deep fade pulled in by Cooper. He's already got 3 touchdowns. Make it 4. Eagles bring pressure. Lawrence. Deep pass. Oh, what a pass. Oh, my God.
1: It has been a pretty up and down, back and forth, a little bit ugly football game, but it's been entertaining. It's 16-14, minute 35 to go. Jacksonville just punted, and Philadelphia, with one timeout left, has to get about 25, 30 yards to get their kicker into field goal range. In the ball game so far, Jalen Hurts, 17 of 33 for 180 passing yards, a touchdown. He's only got 2 rushing yards in this football game. That killed my parlay. No Saquon, no Tank Bigsby. Will Shipley started in this ball game in the backfield as the starting running back. 5 carries, 6 yards. Did have the touchdown run from the 1-yard line. But Shipley got hurt, and Damian Pierce, who, yes, that Damian Pierce, who was called up from the practice squad early this in the last week or so, 10 carries, 17 yards. So not a lot on the ground for Philadelphia. Jacksonville doing a good job of bottling up this patchwork running back room that the Eagles brought to London. As for receiving numbers, Darius Cooper, who you probably don't have but should on your fantasy team, caught 2 touchdowns last week, 2 catches, 71 yards, and a 62-yard touchdown that you just heard there from the NFL Network. Dontavian Wicks, 3 catches, 47 yards, 4 catches, and 36 yards for the rookie Mekhi Lemon. On the other side, Trevor Lawrence, 331 passing yards, 2 touchdowns, 1 interception in this ballgame. Bashaul Tuten, 22 carries, 72 yards. Also Tuten, he's got a couple of balls for 24 yards. Parker Washington, another monster game. 6 catches, 124 yards, and 2 touchdowns. And my wife has him on her fantasy team, so I am getting smoked, absolutely smoked by my wife in fantasy football. 16-14, Jags with the lead. Philly with the football, a minute 31 to go. And we have a penalty, a false start penalty on Philadelphia. And it's now 2nd and 15. The first down pass was incomplete to Goddard, and now it'll be Jalen Hurts in the gun. Again, a minute 31 to go, down by 2. They have to pick up about 30 yards to get into field goal range. 20, 30, maybe a few more. I don't know. Hurts throws a pass to the sideline, caught by Dontavian Wicks, picking up about 9, 10, something like that. They got 9. All right, third down now for the Philadelphia Eagles as we are getting near the end of this one. The clock is winding down. All the other games are getting ready to kick off. There's so many games dripping with intrigue, and this London game is coming down to the wire. 3rd and 5, 1:27 to go. Eagles have the football with 1 timeout, down 2. Again, Jacksonville just scored a touchdown. Their kicker, Cam Little, missed the extra point, which sets the Eagles up in business. First down catch from Dontavian Wicks, and they will give him the first down near the 50-yard line, 1:18 to go, and the clock continues to roll. The Eagles do have that timeout in their back pocket. They have kicked off at Lambeau Field, Bears and Packers. The Titans already have the football. Let's see here. Check that. The Texans have kicked off. That one's already moved about 2 minutes into the game. It's scoreless Texans and Titans. Let's see. Big day, big start there for Cam Ward and company. They're already into Houston territory, which they're down to the 22-yard line of the Houston Texans, which is incredible considering D'Amico Ryan said, I'm taking back the play calling. I've had enough. Raiders and Patriots just kicked off. Vikings and Saints in New Orleans have just kicked off. Browns and Jets have already kicked off. Colts and Steelers have kicked off, as have the Giants and Commanders. And we have our first touchdown of the day. Ja'Cory Kroski Merritt in from a couple of yards out for the Washington Commanders. And they take an early 6-0 lead with the extra point to come. We have a touchdown in the Bengals and Dolphins game. It's 7-0 Cincinnati. Joe Burrow threw a touchdown pass to not Ja'Marr Chase. Sorry. Not T. Higgins. Sorry. Not Chase Brown. Sorry. It actually went to Mike Gesicki. So hopefully you have Mike Gesicki on your fantasy team because he's already caught the touchdown pass, and it is 7-0 Bengals on top of the Dolphins. That drive took 57 seconds for them to go, for Cincinnati to go up on top. Philadelphia, inside the 35-yard line of the Jaguars, the big pass by Jalen Hurts. 25 seconds to go. They are in field goal range. They have a timeout in their back pocket. Jags just stopped the clock using one of their final timeouts. And again, it's 25 seconds left. Jags up 16-14 on the Eagles. That game is in London, as all the rest of these games have just begun to kick off. Teams are driving. They're on their way. Raiders and Patriots. New England's got the football on their own 25-yard line. Vikings have the ball at their own 41-yard line at New Orleans. The Jets have the football at their own 29-yard line, 12:38 to go in the first stanza as they're taking on the Cleveland Browns. Colts and Steelers wrap out midfield. Indianapolis has the ball, 12:21 to go in the first quarter. But we're keeping an eye, of course, for you on that Bears and Packers game as well. And there is a cloud and a heavy heart in that one as we lost the great Mike Ditka, who meant so much to the Chicago Bears and so much to that rivalry. There was a moment of silence before the game began, honoring Doc Coach. The Bears on their opening drive have just punted the football to Green Bay. The Packers will have their first drive starting at their own 9-yard line. Back to the London game. Jalen Hurts rolls out to the right. Nearly has it picked off as he was trying to throw the ball out of bounds. The defender did one of those things where they keep their two toes in and try to reach and grab, and it wasn't enough. 2nd and 10 now for Philadelphia, trying to get into field goal range so they can shock the world here in a game they probably... Look, neither team really had much business winning this game. Neither team has been fun to watch in the... Got super cute around the goal line a couple of times. Some real knucklehead penalties around the goal line a couple of times. They should have more than 16 points in this football game, but it's football. That's where we're at. And the Eagles now still with a chance to close this thing out. 16-14, Jags on top. Little pass to Mekhi Lemon over on the right side. And the Eagles are getting closer and closer. Third down. And I believe he's out of bounds. He's out of bounds. And that should stop the clock. It is third down now. They've got to be in field goal range now. They're down to the 30-yard line. That makes it a 47-yard field goal attempt. The conditions are great in London. You know, it's not a rainy, snowy, sloppy track there in London. It looks pretty good. It looks good. Let's see. Giving you the quick update on all the games so far. We're very early in a lot of these, and a handoff to Damian Pierce goes nowhere. The Eagles are going to let this clock wind all the way down. We're at the 11-second mark. There is a clock stoppage. The Jaguars have called timeout, maybe to save a couple of precious few seconds, but it'll be Philadelphia sending their kicker out there to try to win this thing. Remember, Cam Little, one of the key stories in this game, by the way, if you've been watching Jacksonville on any of their kicks, their long snapper got hurt. They have a backup long snapper. And on a couple of these kicks, including the one that Cam Little just missed, including that, the snaps have all been high. And the snaps have all been high. The holder has had to go way, I couldn't think of the word holder. The holder has had to reach way up and get the ball down. And that happened on the last PAT, by the Jags that went left. So when you lose someone as a long snapper, we are like, it's a long snapper. But that matters so much when you're talking about extra points and field goals. 48 yard attempt from the Philadelphia Eagles kicker to win it in London, as that is good! 17-16, the Eagles with a 1-point lead on the Jacksonville Jaguars. Still 8 seconds to go. Jags have no timeouts. Trevor Lawrence and company have a shot, I guess. They have a chance. Fly, Eagles, fly. I don't know how they're leading this football game, but they are. 17-16 with 8 seconds to go. The Eagles will kick it off to the Jaguars. Expect some kind of a squib, right? I think we've learned you don't want to give anybody a chance to, you know, have a return with no time coming off the clock. So you got to squib this thing. Packers and Bears scoreless. Green Bay has the ball at their own 32-yard line. 9:58 to go in the first. Titans have a 3-0 lead on the Houston Texans early in the first quarter. Mike Gesicki has a touchdown catch from Joe Burrow.

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1: Of the Philadelphia Eagles to the 50, 45, he's down at the 40, and he did it in 7 seconds. There is 1 second left, down to the Philadelphia 39-yard line. It's first and 10, and I think they're going to send their kicker out there to try to win this thing. They're going to send the kicker back out there to try to win this thing and kick, what is this, 49, 59, a 62-yarder. He's kicking from the NFL logo, the giant logo, in the middle of the field. The Eagles are going to use their final timeout. And I'll remind you, and I know we got to go to break, but we're not leaving. We're not leaving until this is over. The long snapper for the Jaguars, their starting long snapper, is hurt. And every kick, every PAT and field goal that Jacksonville has kicked today has been a roller coaster. The snaps have all been high. The holder has done one hell of a job getting the ball down. And now Cam Little, from 57 yards out, has a chance to win it for the Jacksonville Jaguars. They're down one. It's 17-16. There were 8 seconds left on the return. He ran it back to the 39-yard line in 7 seconds. The snap is up. He got it down. Little with the kick, and the Jaguars win the football game. Oh, my gosh! Oh, my gosh! That is the most incredible thing I've ever seen in London, ever. How in the world did the Jaguars steal that football game? That is incredible. Again, Philadelphia kicked the field goal. You thought it was the game-winning field goal. And with 8 seconds left, oh, there's a kid crying. All these people in Eagles jerseys look so sad. There's a kid in his dad's, like, he's turned around and he's in his dad's chest and he's crying. Oh, man, just brutal. So the kickoff after the Eagles took the 17-16 lead gets fielded by Amir Abdullah, and he takes it into Philadelphia territory. And with 1 second left on the clock, and the kicking operation has been a disaster today for Jacksonville, they get the ball down, and Cam Little, he fields it, by the way. The kick return gets fielded at about the 7-yard line, which was smart. Like, you want him to return it, but you need to tackle him in his own territory. You can't let him cross the 50. These kickers today have legs with sticks of dynamite in their foot. Unbelievable. And with 1 second left, the Jacksonville Jaguars steal a victory. They're now 4-1, and Cam Little is going to have a lot of free pints bought for him because Jacksonville plays in London again next week. Wow. What a start to the day. What a great start to the day. We got scoring all over the National Football League, including at Lambeau Field. We'll get you updated on everything coming up next. Mike Wickett, it's NFL Sunday Now, right here on Westwood One Sports.
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0: And I'm already going nuts. We got so much stuff going on in the National Football League.
1: Scoreboard now.
0: Let's get right to it. The London game was crazy. It was not the most fun football game ever. Philadelphia kicked a field goal to go up 17-16 after Cam Little missed the extra point following a Parker Washington touchdown. Philly goes down the field, kicks a field goal, going up 17-16, 8 seconds left. They kick the ball to Ameer Abdullah, and Abdullah returns it down to the 39-yard line. Woo, baby! Setting up Cam Little for a little redemption.
2: High snap, it's down, the kick on the way, and the kick is good, and the Jaguars win it! They were down with 8 seconds to go, but a great return by Abdullah.
0: Maybe, I'm going to say it, the greatest finish in NFL London game history. The craziest finish I've ever seen at London. Jalen Hurts in this one, 220 passing yards, a touchdown, no picks. The running game was nothing special. No Saquon, no Tank Bigsby. Damian Pearson, Will Shipley combined for 20 rushing yards. Darius Cooper, 2 catches, 71 yards. Did have a 62-yard touchdown catch from Jalen Hurts. Dontavian Wicks, 5 catches, 63 yards. On the other side, Trevor Lawrence, 331 yards passing, 2 touchdowns, 1 pick. Bashaul Tuten, 22 carries, 72 yards. Parker Washington blew up again. 6 catches, 124 yards passing, 2 TDs for the Jags. They win 19-17. They escape with the win, 4-1 now on the year. The Eagles fall to 2-3. With the rest of the NFL, top that, Peyton Lodge. Let's see if you can do better than that.
3: I don't know if I can, unless you really like Ollie Gordon II, who just got in the end zone and tied things up at 7. Dolphins, Bengals, 8 minutes to go in the first. 7 apiece there. Also 7 apiece, 8 minutes left to go in the first in New England. Raiders, Patriots. The Raiders just get in the end zone with a Brock Bowers touchdowns from Kirk Cousins. Minnesota Vikings up 3-0 early on the Saints. 5 minutes left to go in the first. Little 5-yard catch for Justin Jefferson to put the Vikings in Saints territory with 5 to go in the first. Cleveland Browns in New York playing the Jets. It's 7-0 New York with 4:50 left to go. Geno Smith, a 32-yard touchdown pass to Garrett Wilson for the Jets to go up early in that one. And 7 minutes to go in Pittsburgh. Steelers-Colts, it's 7-6 Pittsburgh after an 80-yard touchdown catch from Aaron Rodgers to Jaylen Warren, the running back. 7-6 Pittsburgh with 6:55 to go. Tennessee, the Titans are on top of the Texans, 3-0, 6:45 left to go in the first. 5:50 left to go in the first in Washington. The Commanders are up 6-0 early against the Giants. 33-yard touchdown run from Jacory Kroski-Merritt put them up, but they missed the extra point too, just like the Jaguars did today. So 6-0 Commanders, 5:50 to go in that one. And your Packers, Mike, yeah, up 7-0 early against the Bears.
0: Let's go. I got a little Packers-Brewers parlay I've got going on today. I love money line with Packers and Brewers coming up tonight. Let's hear how did Green Bay go up 7-0?
4: The Bears 42, the fade to Lloyd, and a look going deep. Watson, touchdown!
0: Jordan Alexander Love to Christian wide receiver one Watson. And that is how the Packers are up 7-0. Actually, Javon Buller just had an interception of Tyson Bagent starting for the injured Caleb Williams. Packers are driving under 4 to go in the first quarter there, Peyton. It's 7-0. Go, Pack, go. Come on. Love is 6-for-6 for 73 yards in the touchdown to Watson.
3: Oh, my goodness. Let's go. Go, Pack. Your
0: Let's
3: team
0: go.
3: Playing right now and
0: Let's
3: tonight.
0: Let's go. Yeah, exactly.
3: 8:20 Eastern time. I got my team playing.
0: I'm going to have
3: Snoop
0: to.
3: Huntley.
0: I was going to try to tell my wife, I'm like, you know, honey, I don't want to watch football tonight. You know, like, what if we didn't watch any football tonight? Because she gets so sick of how much football that I watch. And I'm like, Yeah, but the Brewers and Dodgers are on game one of the NLCS. Like, I don't know if, like, that's the right answer coming up tonight. Don't forget, by the way, you can listen to the Ravens and Falcons on the Westwood One app. Sunday Night Football at the, just find the Westwood One app, wherever you get your apps. All right, we got so much happening in the National Football League. Let's get you some highlights. How'd we get here? Bengals and Dolphins, Cincinnati, first touchdown of the day.
5: Third down and goal. Burrow, back to the end zone, touchdown, Cincinnati.
0: Cincinnati goes up 7-0. Ollie Gordon added a touchdown. It's now 7-7 there. The second touchdown of the day came in the Washington game. You heard they missed the extra point, but they got their six from the legs of Ja'Cory Kroski-Merritt.
6: Straight ahead. Kroski-Merritt is loose. Headed to the end zone. Touchdown, Washington.
0: That's how you get it done right there. In that ball game, they missed the extra point. Giants do have the ball, their own 24-yard line. Jaden Daniels is playing for the Commanders, by the way, but he has the brace on the left elbow that went sideways, a couple of weeks ago when he was knocked out. I think it was the Cowboy game, actually, a couple of weeks ago. As for the Pittsburgh Steelers, they're up 7-6. Aaron Rodgers with an 80-yard touchdown pass to Jalen Warren.
7: Rodgers, oh, man, he got hit. Ooh, got it away in time to Warren. Slipped to a tackle.
8: He might be going.
7: He's going down the sideline. And with an escort, it is going all the way for a touchdown.
0: The 80-yard touchdown pass from the old man to the running back on a screen. It's 7-6. Steelers lead the Colts. Michael Pittman, the former Colt, now with the Steelers, out, went to IR, hurt his foot. This would have been a good like little reunion game for Pittman, but it did not happen as he is out. The New England Patriots got on the board first against the Raiders.
9: Second down, 10, made to the air. Moses the block, the time. Oh, he's going to go deep. Got him. Touchdown to Mario Douglas.
0: Pop Douglas gets on the board, and the New England Patriots had a 7-0 lead, but then, well, this guy's pretty inevitable, Brock Bowers.
9: And fake by Cousins, first and 10, end zone throw, touchdown! It's caught by Brock Bowers!
0: Bowers is pretty good. You might want to guard that guy. So far, he's got a couple of catches, 37 yards, and the touchdown. Drake May, 4 of 4 in that ball game so far for New England. And they have the football at the Las Vegas 42-yard line. Bears and Packers, it's now first and goal for the Green Bay Packers at the Chicago 7-yard line. Jordan Love, 8 of 9 for 93 yards in the first quarter at a touchdown. How about Marshawn Lloyd?
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12: Chrysler Center has some new decorations. Three banners, including the center banner for the program's second national championship, won by the Wolverines 6 months and 5 days ago. But as new head coach Mike Boynton Jr. said this week, this team is not defending the national championship. College basketball's year-to-year fluidity means that many people in the program this year were not here last year. Plenty of others are in different roles, of course, Boynton chief among them. We'll start to learn about this new look Wolverines team as they try not to defend the title, but win championships in a season all to their own. It is a Washtenaw County matchup to begin exhibition play. Michigan meets Eastern Michigan at the top of the hour, and our pregame show starts now.
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12: I gotta tell you, Terry, for a long time I'd always look up and just see that 89 banner. I know you look up there plenty too. It's pretty sweet to see another one right next to it, isn't it?
13: Yes, it is. I mean, it's something that I always dream
8: dreamed about, is having company, having another team join that. A lot of people said along the way, don't you kind of feel a little selfish that you don't want another banner up there? I said, no, not at all. I love company.
12: And as you said, on that Monday night in April, and they're an elite company, welcome aboard, young men. We'll see if this team can get into that conversation to be potentially a center banner type of a contending squad. What do you look for in a game like this? First of three exhibitions, which is new, but still, the regular season is still quite a ways away.
8: Yes, it is. I mean, you just want to come out and play, stay injury-free, if you will. I don't think you'll see a lot of sets by these teams trying to, you know, give away any secrets or anything like that. Probably just get into some type of motion offense and just kind of get adjusted on the defensive end.
12: How would you assess Mike Boynton Jr.'s ability to take over for Dusty May, to keep the roster almost completely intact, and to get the team now to their first chance against another ball club?
8: Well, I tell you what, he's done an unbelievable job. I mean, you're talking about Dusty abruptly leaving. I mean, it was abruptly. And all of a sudden, you've got to go to work immediately to retain a roster. And I thought he did an excellent job. You only lose one player. I mean, talking about a guy that is a recruiter, he can get the job done.
12: Now, something that Dusty May said last year down the stretch of the NCAA tournament, quote, he, Boynton, checks a lot of boxes that I'm not good at. Mike Boynton Jr. now taking over as the head coach, built a really, really good staff, returners and newcomers, which we'll talk about as we continue along on the pregame show and throughout the course of today's broadcast. We'll visit with one of the new members of the staff, associate head coach Mike Martin, who spent 14 seasons as the head coach at his alma mater at Brown in the Ivy League. We'll also visit with Ricky Liebird. He'll be on a bit of a pitch count, a minutes restriction in this one, working back from a hip procedure over the summer, but expectations high for that young man. And then, of course, just before tip-off, we will hear from Coach Boynton. Rob Joyce is back in the saddle for another season of Michigan basketball. He'll have a check of the out-of-town scoreboard, update you on the NFL slate going on. Of course, the Lions a little bit later on, so we're glad we're joining you for that early portion of the day for Michigan and Eastern Michigan in a men's basketball exhibition. We'll come back with Mike Martin next. This is Michigan basketball from Learfield.
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12: Now we continue getting ready for Michigan and Eastern Michigan in this exhibition. Associate head coach Mike Martin with us on the pregame show. First off, your acclimation to the area, to the program. How has it gone, and does it feel like you just got here?
20: It does in some ways. In other ways, it feels like I've been here a while. I would say it's gone really, really well. Really excited for our first opportunity to compete against somebody else. And this is why we work as hard as we do to get ready for all the opportunities we have like today.
12: When we talked for the first time on mic, you were trying to get a handle for what the team was like, watch as much film as possible, get to know these guys. Over that stretch, what have you learned about this group?
20: I like our versatility. I like our skill. I think we're a really good shooting team. And I think we have to continue to make strides in other areas. But I think it's a team that really likes each other. It's a team that is really committed to what's best for Michigan basketball. And obviously, we have a lot of talent.
12: And this is a group where it seems like competitively, we know who some of the stars will almost certainly be, but there's a lot of guys who can make claims for playing time. How has that competition fostered improvement across the board?
20: Yeah, it's exactly right. I mean, I think obviously there's only so many minutes in a game, right? And so we have a lot of guys who are capable. They're all here for a reason. They wouldn't be here if they weren't capable of helping our team win. Excited to see today for the first time in, you know, competition, what it looks like. But we obviously know that it's a long season, and regardless of what happens today, there's going to be a lot of opportunity for guys to continue to carve out roles and give everything they can to help Michigan.
12: Of course, exhibition schedules have expanded here in recent years, 3 for the team this season. Are there certain things you look at in an exhibition maybe a little bit differently than a regular season game, or is this truly a dress rehearsal for you like it would be in a regular season setting?
20: Yeah, I think it's a little bit of both, Brian. I think, number one, we've prepared like it's a real game, right? And we've scouted Eastern Michigan as much as we can, given that they're a first-year coach and they haven't played anyone before today. But we want our guys to get in the rhythm of what that's going to look like, what the 2 days of prep look like before a game, what game day shoot-around looks like when preparing for another team. I think we'll probably, you know, see more people play today than, I think everyone who's available will have a great opportunity to step on the floor and play today. But, that's part of trying to figure out what combinations are going to be best for us as we move forward. So we have a pretty good idea of the two guys in the backcourt, obviously. Yeah. And then, obviously some really good talent in the front court with our transfers. But, excited to see kind of who steps in to play alongside those guys.
12: Lastly, what are you confident you know about an Eastern Michigan team with 10 transfers, new head coach, first time they're seeing anybody on the other side?
20: Yeah, one thing we know is they will play really hard, and they are really connected. They've got some guys who can play at any level of college basketball. They've got some high major transfers. They've got an All-MAC freshman post player. Billy Donlin is not his first time at Eastern Michigan, but he's not a first time head coach, right? He's been successful too at Kansas City and Wright State. And Billy's done a really good job with this team from what we've seen from their Canadian trip. And they're going to play really, really hard. They're really connected, and they play the right way. So that for us will be great, because we'll be tested.
12: Mike Martin, appreciate it. Good luck.
20: Thank you.
12: There is Associate Head Coach Mike Martin. We'll get you ready for Michigan and Eastern Michigan. Coming up from Chrysler, it's the first of 3 exhibitions for the Maize and Blue. And this is Michigan basketball from Learfield.
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3: Less than half an hour away from the Wolverines and Eastern Michigan. Great to visit with Ricky Liburd, now in his second season. We talked early last year when you were just getting acclimated. I'm sure it was a bit of a whirlwind. How have you gotten comfortable with all that goes into being a college basketball player and a Michigan student?
4: It's a lot of preparation. Being able to watch all last season was like a good thing for me as far as like seeing how the game goes and what goes into having the best opportunity to win.
3: What do you feel like you made the biggest strides in from just a basketball IQ standpoint while you had to watch as much as you did?
4: I feel like my defense has improved a lot, my defense and physicality, and being able to stay in front of the ball.
3: For you, was it at all difficult at times because you're so used to playing and playing so many minutes to sit out like you did last year? I know you knew the prize at the end of it, potentially, but was it tough at times?
4: Yeah, it was tough at times, but I just stayed true to what I believe in, what God's plan is for me, and just trusting the process.
3: You also had to battle with the hip issue over the summer. How are you doing, and how did that impact your summer?
4: I was out for most of the summer, but I'm still like on the end of the recovery. But I'll be good soon.
3: From that standpoint, because of what you had to learn and glean over last year, not being able to compete, did it help to still stay engaged, knowing that hey, you're going to be back at some point? You've had to deal with this before.
4: Yeah, it did. It still sucked that I had to be out when I had a great opportunity to play, but. I was kind of used to being out, and watching film helps me like stay engaged.
3: What are you most eager to learn about this group when you guys face another opponent like you do today?
4: I'm eager to learn about how we get over adversity.
3: And then what will Eastern Michigan do to challenge you guys? How will they make things difficult and help you guys learn some of that stuff?
4: They play extremely hard, so they're gonna test us on our toughness, but I think we're going to be good. It's a good challenge for us, and it's a good start to the season.
3: Ricky, appreciate it, man. Good luck.
4: Appreciate you, man.
3: There's Ricky Liburd. We'll come back with more here on the pregame show to get you set for the Wolverines and the Eastern Michigan Eagles. This is Michigan Basketball from Learfield.
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8: 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NFL Week 5 underway. Lions in Arizona this afternoon taking on the 1-3 Cardinals at 4:25. Early after window going on right now. The other NFC North teams, Packers taking on the Bears 14-0. Green Bay at Lambeau early second. Saints and Vikings, New Orleans with a 7-3 lead and have it inside the red zone midway through the second in New Orleans. We'll run through the rest of the 1 o'clock slate at halftime. Earlier this morning in London, Jaguars stunned the Eagles 19-17. Philly took the lead with 8 seconds left. A long kick return and a 57-yard field goal later, Jacksonville wins by 2. We're counting it down to Michigan and Eastern Michigan. A run through Big Ten Media Days. 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
8: 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A few days after Big Ten Media Days this week in Illinois. No longer an official preseason predicted standings finish, only individual preseason honors. So for Michigan, both Elliott Cadeau and Trey McKinney named to the 11-man preseason All-Big Ten team. Michigan State's Jeremy Fears Jr., the preseason player of the year. He and Nebraska's Price Sanford were the only unanimous selections to that team. Michigan and Eastern Michigan here this afternoon. We'll get Mike Boynton Jr.'s pregame thoughts. He chats with Brian next. 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
24: Tip-off is just minutes away. Now, let's hear from the head coach of the Wolverines, Mike Boynton Jr. With Coach Boynton, here's Brian Bush.
25: Well, Coach, here we are, first exhibition. I know when it comes to a regular season game, it's all singular focus on that game. With three exhibitions, are there any sort of build-ups, or do you connect these in any way? How do you handle this lead-up to the season with these exhibitions?
26: There's an element of, like, taking today's game as today's game. We got a lot of moving parts, but at the same time, it's a first opportunity for this group to be in this building in any way, shape, or form in front of people, right? With officials and popcorn going. And so we're excited to put these guys out there. And what I'm focused on, I just told the guys, is how quickly are we able to get to the next thing? Because we're going to make some mistakes, undoubtedly.
25: What are you most eager to learn about this group against another team?
26: Just how they, the commitment to playing the game, the way we have the last couple of weeks in practice, and that's fast, unselfishly, and with great passion.
25: So a couple of guys, Jalen Reed, Ricky Liburd, a little bit more of a restriction, no Roddy Gale today. Is the expectation, even in a first half, maybe if the game isn't quite in one significant way or the other, to try to get guys who maybe wouldn't come into a game in November, December, some experience in this type of spot first half?
26: I mean, not necessarily guys who wouldn't, you know, otherwise play. It's just more of like managing all the different things we got going on with Ricky and Jalen and with Roddy out. As much as like just finding a way to get guys in. So we'll probably be deeper into the bench because of the other elements of what's happening with us today. But we're also going to try to play the game like we would play a normal game as much as possible in the first half in particular.
25: A lot of carryover, obviously, with the staff, but some new faces on the bench with Coach Martin, Coach Murphy, Buzzy, all that. From that standpoint, what do you still need to kind of iron out in a setting like this when the popcorn's popping?
26: Yeah, that's going to be as important as anything. When we had three games in Europe to do it, the rules in Europe are different. How you structure your timeouts in Europe are different. You can advance the ball. So there are things we could do there that we'll be able to start to manage and figure out today. Our bench seating, substitution patterns, ATOs, how quickly our huddles will be getting in and out of timeouts, our halftime adjustments. So those things are as critical as, you know, how much Elliott plays today and how many pick and rolls him will stop for it.
25: to Eastern Michigan, what stands out? How will they challenge you in a unique way?
26: Well, they're going to play, I think they are planning a platoon system, so to speak. So dealing with depth, we won't platoon, so maybe we'll have a couple guys that get tired quicker than the guys that are on the court for them, because they'll be, in that sense, a little bit fresher. The other part is they're going to press us, which will be good. I don't know how much we'll be pressed during the regular season. It's just not the first thing that comes to mind when you think about playing against a team with Elliott. And then the other part is they send five guys to glass. So our ability to defensive rebound, which if they're sending five guys to glass, should give us a great chance to get out and get some transition baskets.
25: Coach, appreciate it as always. Good luck.
26: Thank you very much.
25: Here's Mike Boynton Jr. We'll come back with Terry's keys to victory, the starting lineups, and the opening jump. Michigan and Eastern Michigan, it's exhibition number one, and it's coming your way next on the Michigan Sports Network from Learfield.
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25: Back here at Chrysler Center for an exhibition, Michigan and Eastern Michigan. Terry Mills back in action, ready to roll for the first of three tune-ups before the season opens on November the 2nd against Oakland. What are your keys to victory here for Michigan and the Eagles of EMU?
3: Well, I think, first of all, Michigan's got to adjust to their pressure defense. When you think of Coach Billy Donlin, who actually had a chance to coach here, he wants to get after you defensively. So, I mean, they're going to deny. They're going to full court press. Michigan's got to be adjust, handle that, and then attack the basket. Number two, Michigan's got to be aggressive on defense. Get some deflections, get some steals, and let's get out and run. It's going to start, lastly, with rebounding. They're going to send five to the glass. If we rebound, we can get up tempo, get out and run, and play unselfish Michigan basketball. I mean, that's what we built a national championship on, is being able to cheer that basketball. I don't think nothing will change this year.
25: Those are Terry's keys to victory as we pause 10 seconds for station identification. This is Michigan basketball from Learfield. Go. So glad you're with us here today for some Sunday afternoon exhibition basketball as we bring you the starting lineups. First for the men, just down the road, the Eastern Michigan Eagles out of the Mid-American Conference. In the backcourt, their star is Sincere Harris, a fifth-year senior who has played at Illinois. He's played at West Virginia, most recently at Cincinnati. He was here for the exhibition last year when Michigan lost to the Bearcats. He scored 13 points in that ballgame. Joined by Braylon Green and Emmanuel Richards in the backcourt. Up front, Killian Brockhoff. He's at his fourth collegiate stop. UC Santa Barbara, St. Louis, and William & Mary. Michigan will play the Tribe coming up in the middle of November. And the man in the middle is Muhammad Habhab. He started his career at Central Michigan, only played 2 minutes in his first game, got injured, missed the whole year, came here to Eastern, and averaged 14 points a ball game a season ago as a redshirt freshman. They play for the aforementioned Billy Donlin, who was with Michigan that Sweet 16 and Big Ten tournament championship season back in 2016-17, his first year at EMU. For Michigan, the change, no Brandon McCoy Jr. out for the year, no Roddy Gale Jr. in this ball game due to he and his legal team continuing to work through the legal process regarding his eligibility. So it's Ricky Liburd getting the start as Mustafa Chom and Muhammad Habhab go up for it. And here's an alley-oop to Chom right away.
4: We saw that a few times this season ago. Cano to one of the big three. Mustafa Chom with an easy dunk. It's 2-0. Michigan on the other end. Cano with a bump foul on Sincere Harris. But it is the star backcourt, the best backcourt in college basketball. Elliot Cano and Trey McKinney with Ricky Liburd at the three. And J.P. Estrella, Mustafa Chom, they are the two starters inside. And boy, that makes you feel like last year a little bit with the wind tip and then the alley-oop jam.
3: Hey, man, it couldn't have been scripted any better, man. I mean,
4: that was pretty fantastic.
3: Yeah, I mean, you almost kind of look at it like they were going to allow us to do that.
4: Yeah.
3: To kind of tip off. I was looking for streamers to start falling.
4: Sincere Harris at the line. He's too strong on the first free throw. I'll tell you, really good showing by the Maze Rage here today. And in terms of the overall crowd, I'd say it's about half full for a Sunday exhibition during NFL season. Not bad. Second free throw, no good. McKinney tumbles onto the ground. He comes up with it. Harris with some active hands. Finally, McKinney discards to Cadeau. 2-0 Michigan, 25 seconds in. Wolverines in their Maze jerseys. Eastern counters in the green jerseys. Cano, skip it inside through the wickets of Chom. A little hot to handle there for Mustafa. Turnover, Michigan.
3: Yeah, I expect EC Elliott to have one of those years. I mean, I think he's playing with a chip on his shoulder this year. Not projected to be player of the year. I don't know how or why not, coming off of an MVP in the finals. So
4: I think he'll take most outstanding player in the Final Four over preseason Big Ten player of the year. Inside, there's a travel by Muhammad Habhab. Good defense by Chom. And the Wolverines force a turnover up 2-0, 50 seconds deep. Trey McKinney into the forecourt here for the Wolverines. Of course, that a topic for Michigan, how the point guard minutes could be handled beyond Cadeau. Kenny Nolan added from Columbia. He, like Gale, involved in some of the legal elements with the 5-and-5 rule for the class of 2022. Foul away from the ball as Cadeau was dancing on the left, and it's tagged to J.P. Estrella. The Wolverines, a couple of early infractions. Estrella, Michigan's second foul after Cadeau picked up one earlier. 2-0 Michigan, 18:48 rolling first half clock. First of three exhibitions for Michigan. Sincere Harris with a downhill drive, shut off left lane line. Ball on the right, skip in pass, intercepted, intended for Green, picked up by Liburd. Now Cadeau with it left wing, feet to right side, McKinney. Considers a drive and said, defers left wing Cadeau, push past right side, McKinney has it. Guarded by Harris, good matchup there. Shot clock halfway gone, it's 2-0 Michigan early in this exhibition. Jumping two-hand pass, Liburd left wing. To Chom left point, now Cadeau dials up right wing 25-footer. It's short, rebound Harris. Lob it up near sideline, Green. Drives in on Cadeau, right lane line, flutters it up, no. Too strong, Liburd soars for the board for Michigan.
3: Yeah, I like the patience the Wolverines are playing with right now, moving it around from side to side.
4: 2-0 Michigan, 2 minutes in, left side, Liburd. Fakes left, drifts right, Cadeau right point, ponders a triple try. Instead, chucks it up right side, McKinney, Rain making three goes. That'll work for Trey McKinney. Had 68 of those threes last year. Of course, the 68th, the biggest shot in the Final Four. 5-0 Michigan, as Sincere Harris has it right side for EMU.
3: Yeah, from almost that same spot he shot that dagger from against Connecticut.
4: You can see it as if it happened yesterday. That three-pointer, by the way, brought to you by Citgo Top Tier Tri-Clean Gasoline. Michigan fans, when you start with Citgo, you're good to go. And then Michigan forces a turnover on the other end. Boy, stifling defense so far from the Wolverines, holding the Eagles scoreless in the first 2:34.
3: Yeah, and how about EC handling his own down there on the block against the big guys?
4: Cadeau strolls past the timeline for the maize-clad Wolverines in front 5-0 early in this exhibition opener. Right side Estrella, he pops up a three and knocks it down. Only had four of those in 10 career attempts over three Elite Eight seasons at Tennessee. It's 8-0 Michigan.
3: Well, no hesitation there. I mean, he can bring that element to his game. Look out.
4: Right side, it's Richards with it. Now, left point, Harris. Dribble drive right side, tumbling in. Liburd spills to the deck, put back up and good. As Eastern Michigan put it back up and through after the initial miss. as Richard scores it for EMU, 8-2 Michigan.
3: Yeah, well, they had to work for that. I think they end up getting that bucket because two Wolverines was on the floor.
4: Yeah, a little friendly fire there. Cadeau wheels in over right baseline. Jumper McKinney swirls home. A 10-footer delicately thrust in there. 10-2 Michigan. Surveys the scene in green for the Eastern Michigan Eagles. Program trying to get to the NCAA tournament for the first time this century. Last appearance was 1998. Point left, Richards. Hoist a three that's an air ball out of bounds. Michigan's ball.
3: Okay, Michigan's defense is stifling. I tell you, they're not giving up anything.
4: Well, that's one area. There's a lot of change from last year to this year for Michigan, but Mike Boynton Jr., even as the head coach, he is still very much the defensive whiz. As Michigan subs for the first time, Jalen Reed in for J.P. Estrella. Oscar Goodman popped off the bench, but he's sent back. I think Mustafa Chom thought he was coming out, but he's still out there with 16:08 to play first half, and the Wolverines in control early, up 10-2.
3: Well, when you're playing against a team like Eastern, Coach Boynton like to call it platoon-type offense where they're running guys in and out, sometimes you got to look at the matchup before you just start sending guys in.
4: Eastern Michigan sends three players in for the first time. Caden Johnson, Jabri Fitzpatrick, and Jaden Martin out there with Richards and Green. Right side, McKinney pops up another three. It's short. Back tap, rebound, Liburd over to the center circle in Cadeau, who takes three, four dribbles now. Still bouncing right side, McKinney. To the right corner, Jalen Reed. Good to see him healthy as he feeds it right side, Cadeau. Chom at the point, shot clock at five, spins in, leads in, flutters it up, no, rebound loose, fought for by Reed, picked up by McKinney, layup no, but he got fouled. Michigan's energy level, what you want to see in an exhibition game. Time out of the floor, 15:26 left, first half, Michigan 10, Eastern 2 on the Michigan Sports Network from Learfield.
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0: strong start for the Wolverines, leading Eastern Michigan 10-2 with 15:26 to play. 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Terry, first thing you said when we went to break there was, boy, defense doesn't look like it's changed.
1: No, I mean, they're committed on the defensive end, and I think that's how you get playing time here, is being committed. And Coach Boynton has his fingerprints all over the defense. I mean, that's what he controls. That's what he ran last year, and we had a lot of success.
0: So Trey McKinney at the free throw line, where he shot 89.5% a season ago, shoots up the first, in and out. And that one won't count on the old box score come November the 2nd, but a rare misfire from the now sophomore, the pride of Flint. He's out there with Mustafa Chom. Also Jalen Reed, who is the LSU transfer, tore his right ACL 2 seasons ago after just 8 games. His left Achilles tore after 6 games a season ago. But here he is in this exhibition. And 2 newcomers into the ballgame, Kenny Nolan and Oscar Goodman. Second free throw good, 11-2 Michigan. Nolan, the transfer from Columbia. Goodman, he's waited his turn, but the expectations, he's going to be a vital member of this rotation for Michigan.
1: Yeah, well, I'll tell you one thing that Michigan does have, is they've got depth on this team.
0: Caden Johnson backing down against Chom. Pivots, swivels, right paint. No, well short. That didn't even get 10 feet up into the air. Clanged off the front of the rim. Rebound McKinney in Michigan.
1: Yeah, I tell you what, Chom is a problem defensively. I mean, he's handling his own.
0: Nolan, lob it up right side, Reed. Feed the post. Here's Chom, one-on-one against Johnson. Faces up, bottom right baseline. Goes to work with a couple of left-handed dribbles. Encounters a double team. Shoots out a pass to Nolan that's intercepted by Aviv Aronov, a freshman, the lone freshman from EMU. Up ahead, easy lay-in there for Jaden Martin. Second field goal make for the Eagles. It's 11-4 U of M.
1: Yeah, Michigan's offense got a little stagnant there. They'll have to get their post-up moves off of movement, not just drop it in the block like the NBA.
0: McKinney left elbow, fades away, tough 12-footer, no rebound, popcorns into the arms of Johnson for Eastern Michigan. 14-17 to play, Michigan an 11-4 lead. Aronov snakes his way into the paint and floats one up there and scores it over Chom, 11-6. EMU with a 4-0 run. McKinney, base of the block in. Picks up his bounce, not a Chom.

0: Too easy there for Eastern, 13-8 Michigan. Yep, needed the old YouTube rewind on that one. Yeah. Fortunately, wasn't considered to be a long-term injury. And the reality is, Michigan, that European trip, what they planned was very different than what they could do based on some of the injury issues, one of which still lingers and will the whole year. Brandon McCoy, Jr. out for the year. Good ball movement, right corner. Goodman pops up a three, in and out, but Estrella soars in and jams it down on one motion after the board. 15-8, Michigan.
1: I'll tell you what, I like the bounce that Estrella has. I mean, I didn't see it. I mean, we played against them, but I tell you what, liking what I'm seeing now.
0: Well, nothing worked for Tennessee on that Sunday afternoon in Chicago. Right side, tough 18-footer goes for Jabri Fitzpatrick, who was at New Haven last year, and a timeout for EMU. And Billy Donlin didn't like something that Jabri Fitzpatrick did there. Donlin getting after Fitzpatrick a little bit. We got a chance to catch up with Coach Donlin. I wasn't here when Billy was an assistant, but I know you braved about what he brought then and what he has the ability to do over there in Ipsy.
1: Yeah, well, you see it right there with that intensity. He's in game form right now. I mean, he's holding guys accountable. Right at the beginning of this ball game. So what you're going to get from him is intensity. Team is going to play defense, and they're going to get after it.
0: Mountain cold for your Michigan Wolverines. 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Golden, Colorado. Beer. 15-10 Michigan with the lead here in this exhibition. 12:57 to play first half. Out of that Eastern Michigan timeout, Kenny Nolan and Elliot Cadeau will share the court in the backcourt with Estrella, Goodman, and for the first time, a McDonald's All-American in Quinn Costello. Boy, do they like this young man.
1: Yeah, I tell you what, he's got the package there. I mean,
0: 6'10", 220. Cadeau blows by everybody. Misses the lay-in. Contested over on the right side by Harris. Rebound Eastern Michigan. Up ahead, Richards takes it strong. Spins, banks, and scores. EMU with a little bit of a surge. They've made their last five from the floor, and it's 15-12 Michigan. Kenny Nolan into the forecourt here for the maize-clad Wolverines. No Roddy Gale Jr. today, and then a foul away from the ball. Estrella shoves Sincere Harris. And Estrella has his second foul. So JP showing some things offensively, but two fouls at the 12:25 mark of the first half. As a result, Estrella exits, and Mustafa Chom, probably a lesser respite than what Coach Boynton was hoping for in that spot. Green out, and Eastern brings Ari Knobs back into the ballgame.
1: Well, it's good to be able to play against a team, and you can get some film, and you can start breaking down your film to show guys the mistakes that they're making.
0: Right corner, Jaden Martin misses on a three. Offensive rebound, Hab goes up on both Goodman and Chom. Chom might have gotten a piece of it, and it ricochets to Cadeau, right corner. So Michigan gets a stand, leading 15-12. 8 minutes in, first half, media stoppage, next dead ball. Goodman around a curl, pushes a pass in the direction of Nolan, but some miscommunication there, and it lands in the Eastern Michigan bench. The Wolverines, led by as many as nine, it has been cut to three early on. 15-12 Michigan, 11:55 to play first half on the Wolverine Sports Network from Learfield.
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2: Wolverines a 15-12 lead here on Eastern Michigan, 11:55 to play in the first half. Brian, Terry, Tony, Rob, any changes and issues Michigan had defensively in that second stint with Eastern getting things going, making five straight at one point?
3: Yeah, I think the fact that 10 of their 12 points have came in the painted area, and they don't necessarily have a post player. They're just getting downhill and picking up those loose balls.
2: Right baseline, a jumper from Harris hit the rim twice. Pinball's out of there. Rebound at the shoot stops of Trey McKenney for Michigan. 11:36 to play first half. Michigan a three-point lead on Eastern. Left elbow, Chom has it with Nolan, Costello, Cadeau, and McKenney. Here's EC with it left wing. Over the left corner, McKenney, quick three. It's short. One hop rebound, Harris with some turbo. He accelerates into the other end of the floor. Takes it all the way. Bobbles, loses it out of bounds. And a turnover for EMU. First time we see another freshman, Joseph Hartman, in for Michigan. Kenny Nolan exits. Hartman, consensus top 100 recruit. His father, Carlin, an outstanding assistant. He's the associate head coach at Florida. So Hartman had an attachment to each of the last two national championships. Florida with his dad winning as an assistant. And, of course, he had committed to Michigan, was following along, wasn't in Indy, but was locked and loaded watching the team supporting along. Cadeau tried to pass it toward Chom, and it was not going to bounce. I think it might have ricocheted back to Cadeau and went off him. So Michigan turns it over. Mike Boynton a bit confused by that, but it is Eastern Michigan's ball.
3: Yeah, when you talk about Joseph Hartman, how many times have you seen a kid not follow his father?
2: Yeah.
3: You know, so good for that young man to be able to come out on his own.
2: And a foul away from the ball as Hab got a little too physical with Chom. Back to the Wolverines, up 15-12, 10:55 left first half. And from all accounts, his dad, Carlin, I think was the catalyst of it, saying, I'd like to see Joseph get coached somewhere else, which is, I think it doesn't mean it's bad if someone is coached by their father, but to have that type of perspective and thought of saying, hey, I love my son enough, I want to see him get coached somewhere else, and he's in a great program at Michigan.
3: Yeah, that's unusual.
2: And I'll tell you, Florida's got a chance to be really, really good this year. Man, they are loaded. Left side, Hartman, lob it up, caught by Joe. No, it was not. Hit the base of the backboard, or it might have been an easy lay-in for Chom. Eastern Michigan comes up with it on the carom. Aronov, left alone, left point, shoots a three. No, but a foul away from the ball on Killian Brockhoff. And Michigan gets it back. The beginning of this game, everything looks smooth. Now we're seeing some of the sloppiness that you expect on October 11th in college basketball.
3: Yeah, well, basketball isn't supposed to get started October 11th.
2: Talking with our dear friend Lisa Nicholson before the game. What, your first practices were what, October 15th?
3: Yeah, they used to call it 0-15. So, wasn't looking forward to 0-15. There was going to be a lot of running on 0-15 and a lot of garbage cans around the court. So,
2: right side, Costello for Michigan. Pass toward McKenney. It was not deflected. It is an over and back, and Michigan turns it over. That for the Wolverines, turnover at number 8.
3: Yeah, well, a little rust there, but I like the fact that Coach Mike Boynton is allowing those players to play through that, you know, not the quick trigger of you threw the ball away, let me get you out of the game. So you'll build confidence as the season goes on.
2: So Eastern Michigan has the basketball. Michigan enjoying a 15-12 edge. We're at the midway point of the first half now. Left side, Fitzpatrick wheels to the point. Over to the left wing, Hab. Backs down against Chom. Tried to drive on him. Chom holds him off. Now pivots, left baseline. Shot rejected by Chom. Mustafa had 50 of those last year. Then Cadeau's pass toward the far sideline, deflected out of bounds by Fitzpatrick. It remains with Michigan, but the Wolverines more than a 3.5 minute scoring drought, leading just 3, 15-12, 9:45 left first half.
3: Yeah, well, what I am impressed about with Michigan is that they're sharing their basketball. Yep. You know, 5 assists on 6 field goals, just showing me that they're moving their ball around.
2: And EC has 4 of them, right side.
4: Three ball, McKenney, yes, count it, the foul. Feel like there's going to be plenty of times this season where Trey McKenney and his shooting abilities could bail Michigan out, could get them going after an extended drought. As they're going to take a look to ensure it was indeed a 3. Paul Sells, one of the officials, with Tim Comer and Steve McJunkins. This is a high-level officiating crew for 0-11. McKenney at the line, confirmed 3, 18-12 Michigan. McKenney's free throw is pure.
3: Yeah, well, one thing about Trey McKenney, we've seen him in practice, and he says he doesn't need much room to get a shot off. You know, so you give him any type of daylight, he feels like he can get it off.
4: Braylon Green stumbles, slips, falls to the deck, and he traveled with it as Cadeau and McKenney pestered him with his rear end on that right block. Turnover, Eastern Michigan, the Eagles 7.
2: So 9.5 to play first half. Michigan a 19-12 lead.
5: Let's go, Michigan.
2: Valuable minutes out here with both Hartman and Costello joining maybe the 3 most important players for Michigan this season. Cadeau, McKenney, and Chom. I don't think there's really much maybe about it. Hartman high to the right side for the maize-clad Wolverines. Here in exhibition number 1. Costello right side and a pass from Hartman. Slides right, shoots a 3, missed it strong. Rebound popped out of bounds. Last touch, McKenney. It is EMU's basketball.
3: Yeah, I tell you what, the Maize Rage is going to have something to get up and cheer about when it comes to Costello. I mean, he's get those type of open looks. You can just about put it in the books. And having an opportunity to visit with him and his dad down at the Final Four, I mean, that was something special there. So he knows what it's all about.
2: And then Harris just got, I know in football they call it the turf monster. That was the court monster, wood monster. He just lost the basketball, lost the handle, and then kicked it out of bounds before he got to half court. So it is Michigan's ball. Estrella with 2 fouls in there to replace Chom for Michigan. Inside of 9 minutes to play, first half, Michigan a 19-12 lead on EMU. McKenney at the point, drives in, takes it strong on Richards, kick left corner, Hartman strokes a 3 that goes. Pure looking stroke from the freshman Hartman, and a dynamite feed from Trey, 22-12, Wolverines a 7-0 surge.
3: Yeah, you love to see those freshmen roll as the season goes on.
2: And a reach in foul, McKenney bear hugs Brockhoff, who was accepting a pass on the right block. So McKenney picks up his first, and number 4 for Michigan in the half. Listen to all things college sports, including live games and talk on SiriusXM College Sports Radio, Channel 84, and streaming on the SiriusXM app. Baseline right, Jaden Martin, a JUCO transfer. At Parkland Community College, they won the national championship over there, and they're in Champaign, Illinois. So Champaign did get a national championship and a Final Four appearance this past year. Layup good for Hab. It's 22-14, Eagles within 8. Step back right side 3, McKenney up and off the heel. One hop board, easy pickup by Estrella for Michigan. Reset for the Wolverines. Left corner, quick trigger, Costello 3. And the Wolverines 5-11 from deep. Listening to Mike Martin in the pregame show saying he likes this team shooting. 25-14 Wolverines. Hab in between the rings. Aronov now with it, right elbow behind the back bounce, right to the chest of Hab at the point. Guarded by Hartman, takes it strong, banked it up there, crawls out, rebound Cadeau for Michigan. EC, two-arm pass ahead, McKenney, pauses left wing, detours into the paint, shot fake right block, swivels, flips, no, rebound tipped out by Estrella to Cadeau, back McKenney left corner, tries again on a drive, reverses that one and scores it. Oh, Trey McKenney, the bag's gotten deeper for the young fella, 27-14 Michigan.
3: I'll tell you what, he's going to be fun to watch this year.
2: Aronov pauses left lane line. Shot put attempt rejected by J.P. Estrella. Ricochets to Costello. 7:09 to play first half. McKenney downhill drive, a bump and foul on Aronov. And Eastern Michigan as its fifth foul, Arnav's first.
3: Yeah, you talk about turning it up. I mean, they were just within three, and Michigan just all of a sudden stepped on the gas. And
2: no longer interested in that margin.
4: 27-14, Michigan, 7:09 left first half of the Michigan Sports Network from Learfield.
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0: 37-14. Wolverines in command against Eastern Michigan. We've got 7:09 to play first half here in this exhibition. Trey McKinney, 14 points, 5 of 9 shooting, 4 boards, and an assist. He is the easiest breakout candidate in college basketball. He's got a chance to be really, really special. After hitting that shot last year to put Michigan up by 9 in the national championship game, we knew there'd be more thrust upon his plate, and boy, so far, so good.
1: Yeah, well, ever since he's got to Ann Arbor, he's been filled with confidence. I mean, that's one thing that he's not lacking, and just love his patience. You know, I mean, coming in, McDonald All-American, you're ready to play. For him to accept that role of coming off the bench and being dangerous the way he was had a lot to do with Michigan winning that national championship.
0: Joseph Hartman with it, getting some good first half minutes out there with Nolan, Costello, Cadeau, and Chom. Chom has it left wing with a shot clock at 8. The Wolverines up 13. Hand off Cadeau, left wing 3 off to the left. And the rebound reeled in by Caden Johnson. He plucked it away from both Costello and Chom. Sincere Harris into the right wing here for Eastern Michigan, trailing the Wolverines 27-14 under first-year head coach Billy Donlin. Right side, Braylon Green chugs to the right wing. Flip it back over. Here comes Johnson backing down on Chom. Pivots left lane line. Whirls his way into the paint. Flutters it up and scores it. Eastern Michigan within 11 at 27-16. Out of the right side, Kenny Nolan. Third Columbia to Michigan transfer. Of course, Jaron Faulds and Mike Smith. What a year Mike Smith had in the bubble year. Still never played in front of fans in Ann Arbor. Cadeau over to the right side. Costello wide open three. In and out. Hit the rim a few times. Backboard once. Rebound to Harris and Eastern.
1: Yeah, I'll tell you what, that was halfway down.
0: Harris drives all the way. Snakes his way for a finger roll that goes. Count it and a foul. Bump on Joseph Hartman. And Harris trims it to 9 at 27-18. As the official property restoration partner of Michigan Athletics, Belfour Property Restoration is celebrating and honoring first responders and members of the armed forces in our community. 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
1: So you talked about Sincere Harris being a well-traveled, if you will.
0: Man.
1: I mean, not sure where that young man is even paying taxes at these days, the way he's traveling.
0: Yeah. 2 years. Remember, he played as a true freshman and then redshirted at Illinois. And that redshirt didn't do Illinois any good. He left, went to West Virginia, then Cincinnati last year. And here he is at Eastern Michigan. He stayed in this general area. He's from Canton, Ohio. Ball picked away by Richards as Hartman was dribbling, and then he laid it up, and Chom swatted it, spiking against the window, and he raced toward the Michigan bench for the deflection. Michigan's ball.
1: Ooh. Yeah, early prediction on my behalf is going to say that Chom's going to lead the Big Ten in block shots.
0: Okay.
1: Yes.
0: Here's Liebert for a jam on a great feed from Chom. Chom won't lead the league in assists, but he's got a chance to get some. 29-18 Michigan.
1: I tell you what, very unselfish player. I mean, you drop it in there to him. It's not like you're dropping it in the black hole there. I mean, he'll pass the basketball.
0: Left side, Caden Johnson. Flings one up there. No, rebound loose. Not going to balance. Last touch, Eastern. But Michigan up 29-18. 4:59 to play first half. Of course, remember, Adai Mara, program record in blocks last year. That'll be tough to get to, but certainly Chom, he'll have the minutes to try to make a run at that and a Big Ten lead.
1: Yeah, well, I can remember us being questioned out in Vegas, wondering how Michigan was going to have any success playing three bigs.
0: Yeah.
1: Well, I think we answered all those problems.
0: Yeah. Those were some foolish questions. Left wing, Jalen Reed has it to Ricky Liebert. There's a banner up there. There's actually three of them to show just how foolish that question was. Left block, Chom. Shot clock at 9. Spins in on his defender, Johnson. Flings it up, no, but he got fouled by Caden Johnson, the pride of Hartford, Michigan, over on the west side of the state. And Chom goes to the line with Michigan up 11, 4:37 to play first half. So, the Wolverines up 11. We'll have another exhibition on Friday. Excited to see the Beavers of Oregon State here. course, Justin Joyner, such a critical part to the staff over the last couple of years. First free throw, Chom, good. He's now the head coach at Oregon State. Boy, they built themselves a roster. They're going to be a force to be reckoned with in the new-look Pac-12. Where Gonzaga basketball is now, so Mark Few's team will almost certainly be the favorites, but that's a good league. Second one swirls down for Chom, 31-18 Michigan. Oscar Goodman in there for Chom.
1: Yeah, I tell you what a find in the portal by Michigan to pick up Chom.
0: Well, I'll tell you, you think back, there is a reality where the biggest drama and the biggest worry in the offseason was Mustafa Chom. Remember, that was a long process, left baseline, tough jumper, good from Richards. And then, a month later, Dusty May leaves. It was almost that the Chom storyline was the biggest nail biter of the bunch. Left side, Goodman has it for Michigan, picks up the dribble, pass in the direction of Hartman, deflects his way back to Goodman, who saves it in front of us at the scorer's table. Slings a pass, head of the key, Liebert, timer to 10, back Goodman left wing, thought about a three, deposits left side, Hartman, low block left, Reed, shot clock at 4, Reed puts it up there, a lot of contact, no foul, Reed wanted it, didn't get it, rebound Eastern Michigan, left side, Fitzpatrick pumps up a three, that's good, and Eastern Michigan with a smattering of fans here for the long trip they had to make. It's an 8-point Michigan lead now, 31-23.
1: Yeah, in all fairness to Reed, I tell you what, it's going to take a little time for him to get his timing back together.
0: Nolan tries to take it on Fitzpatrick, who swats it out of bounds. And Michigan will inbound. Baseline left when we come back. Eastern Michigan hanging around. Wolverines an 8-point lead at 31-23. 3:35 till halftime on the Michigan Sports Network from Learfield.
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0: 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And here we found out that our friend Patty out in Grand Rapids, she listens to all of it, including the Inside Michigan Basketball radio and TV shows. Those will come up later on in the season as Elliot Cadeau steps back, right elbow jumper, no. Rebound tipped by Liebert in the arms of Eastern's Caden Johnson.
1: Yeah, I can't wait to get an opportunity to meet Patty in person because she doesn't miss a broadcast that you and I are on. So,
0: well, we'll see when she's at the game in 2 weeks in Grand Rapids if she'll bring her radio or her earbuds. Three-pointer up and good from Richards. And, boy, Eastern Michigan, they've got some talent under first-year head coach Billy Dolan. They've cut it to 5, 31-26, 3 minutes left first half. Jalen Reed has it right point. Euros in the lane. Mm-hmm. Tough layup. Didn't go. Rebound down to Johnson, who had the closest defense to Reed. Just feels like Reed's a beat off as he's trying to get back from, again, two season-ending injuries.
1: Yeah, I've seen that. Yeah, I mean, you can be a little gun-shy. You could be a little timid. Of course I would. I mean, if you're coming off with those type of injuries.
0: But these aren't easy injuries, ACL and Achilles. Pretty remarkable he's out here playing at all as Goodman picks up a foul on the inside.
1: Yeah, he's ahead of schedule.
0: 100%.
1: But he is on a pitch count. So.
0: Mustafa Chom back into the ballgame. As is Quinn Costello out there with Flybird, McKenney, and Cadeau. Lob up pass caught on the right side by Gregory Lawson II, Saginaw native, one of the three primary returners who had big minutes for Eastern last year. Got away with a walk, did Braylon Green out to Richards, into the paint. Back Green pumps up a three. It is in and out. Rebound deflects its way to Chom, and then a foul, loose ball style on EMU. It's called on Johnson. So 2:23 left first half, foul 7 on the Eagles, so walk it back to the other end of the floor, and a 1-1 coming up. I think it'll be Chom, as he was the one tangled up on the inside with Johnson. Hope it'll be Ricky Liburd, beg your pardon. Chom was kind of drifting toward the line. Liburd the one to shoot it. And good reps for Liburd, his first chance. Remember last year, redshirt, which don't really exist anymore with the 5-5 rule, but he only played 3 minutes in the two exhibition games. And Liburd long on the front end. Rebound EMU.
1: Well, Chom's a seasoned vet. I mean, he was going to step up to the line and get that. I mean, hey, the freshman's not going to step up there.
0: Rockoff bangs in on Chom, laid it up and in, and Eastern Michigan has scored 10 in a row. They're within three at 31-28.
1: I'll tell you what, some of these shots, the difficulty they're making over Chom, not really sure if they're a scripted type shot.
0: No. Don't know if it's a sustainable model, but it's working right now for EMU. Cadeau, no look feed right side, Costello back to EC, but base of the block M. 1:45 left first half, just a three-point Michigan lead. Cadeau jets his way left lane, line kick right corner. Liburd tries a three. It's strong. Rebound down to Eastern Michigan. It's Emmanuel Richards who boxed out Costello. Other side, Cadeau took it away from him from behind. EC right to left. He got pushed, fouled. And Elliot Cadeau's going to the line for a 1-1. A lot of physicality from Jaden Martin.
1: Yeah, EC really hasn't got it going offensively, but I tell you what, his defensive effort, particularly on that play, I mean, he ran him down.
0: Now, and something with Cadeau, remember last year, Elliot Cadeau fouled two or more times in 15 of Michigan's 40 games. He picked up a foul in the first minute or so of today's game, hasn't picked up another one. And let's face it, for Michigan to reach its potential, Cadeau and McKenney have to be great. And Cadeau makes the first to earn a second. Michigan, its first points in three-plus minutes, 32-28 Wolverines.
1: Well, one thing in these exhibition games, you can't judge a player off of how he's going to be during the regular season.
0: No doubt. Both free throws good for Cadeau, who last season shot up at a 71% clip, 33-28. Michigan, bad pass, tipped and intercepted. Cadeau comes up with it for Michigan. So Eastern Michigan commits its ninth turnover. Left side Costello, shot fake, and a little bump and foul by Richards. So Quinn Costello with an opportunity at a 1-1 at the free throw line.
1: And I tell you what, he's going to be able to draw that type of attention, because I'll tell you, he's a shooter.
0: Yep.
1: And not only he's a shooter, he's able to be able to put it on the deck. I mean, as you just seen, he was on his way to the basket with that pump fake.
0: I mean, the size is there, 6'10", 220. He's already made strides with Michigan's outstanding strength and conditioning coach, Matt Aldred. And he'll continue to fill out that frame as a freshman. So a 1-1 here for Costello. First one up, and if Link goes out, Wolverines 6 of 9 from the stripe early on, but they've missed two front ends of 1-1s. 33-28, Michigan the lead. A minute to play, first half. Harris had it poked out of bounds by Chom. 16 on the shot clock. Inbound baseline right for EMU. Sure who for Eastern's going to inbound, and about three different guys curling around. Harris just kind of stood there and was looking over at his bench. Finally, it'll be Brockhoff, who I think was kind of forced on it. I think there's a reason why he wasn't wanting to, because he just threw it out of bounds after a deflection. Michigan's ball. Oh, October 11th basketball, folks. We've talked about it last year. Remember, Cincinnati came in here with Sincere Harris, with Mustafa Choms, put up 100 on a res and a dieless Michigan team in an exhibition. 33-28 Wolverines. Cadeau passed the timeline with 50 seconds to play first half. Michigan can get a 2-for-1 here if they have some urgency. Shot clock down to 12 now. Cadeau pumps up a left point three. Yes, and a foul. Green didn't allow Cadeau to land. EC sold it well. And it's 36-28. Elliott Cadeau's first field goal make is a big one.
1: We know he can get it going. Oh, when he gets it going, he gets it going in bunches. So,
0: well, thinking back to that Monday night in Indianapolis, of course, understandably, the Trey McKinney three, massive, one of the great shots in Michigan history. The only other three was, remember that Elliott Cadeau one, where it just seemed like, when in the world will Michigan hit a three against these guys? And Cadeau rattled one in to put Michigan up double figures for really the only time in that ball game. And in that 69-63 Michigan win, every point felt like it was just such a great, great present. A dogfight for the title 6 months and 5 days ago. The in unison one clap from the Maze Rage. Cadeau quickly shoots and scores the free throw. 37-28 Michigan, 39 seconds left. Eastern can hurry to try to get something quick here, but they might bleed out some clock. And a pass intercepted. Costello tipped it away. Clean a runaway for a two-hand stuff. 29-28 Michigan. How about the freshman Costello using all 6'10 of his frame? Left wing Brockhoff. Now Harris head of the key. Left wing Richards with 10 seconds. Timer unplugged. Richards somehow got a pass to Habhab with four. Floater no. Good contest. Chom picked it up with one. And that ends the first half. Wolverines with a strong finish, 8-0 run to wrap things up. It's 39-28. The Wolverines have the advantage here against Eastern Michigan. So the Wolverines certainly have some solid performances. We visit with Associate Head Coach Mike Martin. And for that, we turn things over to Terry Mills for his conversation with Mike Martin. T?
1: Yeah, Coach Martin, you come into these exhibition games, you're not really necessarily trying to get up and down and run plays or scripted plays or anything like that. How do you like the way your offense has ran? I mean, you got some shots, went on some runs. How did you think that offense ran?
8: Yeah, I think when we got shots, I felt good about it. You know, I think we turned it over too much, right? Clearly, yep, it's nine turnovers. And obviously, a lot of new combinations, new guys playing out there together. You know, first time under the lights, so to speak. But got to the foul line. That's a good thing. We got 15 threes up. I thought they were all really good looks. And, you know, we just probably got to do a little better job when a transition opportunity is not there or a set breaks down of creating action and getting to the next thing.
1: Yeah, 20 of their 28 points have came in that painted area. Is that an area of concern for you, whether they're getting to the basket, dribble driving and finishing at the basket?
8: For sure. That can't happen. I like that they've only got 5 3-point attempts, but we've got to be much better with our physicality and our effort around the rim defensively.
1: Well, thanks for your time, Coach.
8: Thanks, guys.
1: Good luck in the second half. Back to you, Brian.
0: All righty. Thank you very much. Jerry, thanks to Mike Martin, who's been such a great addition to the staff. 14-year head coach at Brown. He's going to be a vital asset for this ball club. 39-28, Michigan with the lead on Eastern. We'll come back. Rob Joyce has our halftime show for you next. This is Michigan basketball from Learfield.
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17: Halftime for Chrysler. Michigan leads Eastern Michigan 39-28 as we look back at the opening 20 minutes. Well, we tipped 201. If you tune in at 201 in 10 seconds, well, you miss some highlight.
0: As Mustafa Chom and Muhammad Habhab go up for it. And here's an alley-oop Cano to Chom right away. We saw that a few times this season ago. Cano to one of the big three. Mustafa Chom with an easy dunk. It's 2-0 Michigan.
17: That opened the scoring. Wolverines scored the first 8 points of the game. Also a nice opening half for another newcomer, J.P. Estrella. He had 5 early points. Eagles, though, overcame a slow start, got into a rhythm, made 5 straight at one point, made it a one-score game, 15-12 at the under 12. Sloppy start, very October 11th. Turnovers for both teams midway through the half. It was still 15-12. There were 12 combined makes and 13 combined turnovers. Then Trey McKinney, a four-point play that right of the ship. Eagles, a four-minute scoreless drought, kept being turnover happy. Then Trey capped a 12-2 run with a layup. He finished with a game-high 14 first-half points. Lead peaked at a baker's dozen. Then Eastern Michigan again. A brief flurry, 10 unanswered in just over 2 minutes. It was a 31-28 game with 2 minutes left in the half. Then the Final Four's most outstanding player would change that.
0: Shot clock down to 12 now. Cadeau pumps up a left-point three. Yes, and a foul. Green didn't allow Cadeau to land. EC sold it well. And it's 36-28. Elliot Cadeau's first field goal make is a big one.
17: 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Lead 39-28 at the break. Halftime show continues. We'll check the scoreboard. 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
17: Michigan leading Eastern, Michigan 39-28 at the break. Time for another check of scores. Week 5 NFL well underway. Lions don't kick until 4:25 against the Cardinals in the desert. Early afternoon window going on right now. The other NFC North teams in action at Lambeau. Packers have a 20-7 lead on the Bears midway through the third. 2 touchdown receptions for Christian Watson of Green Bay, while the Vikings are on the road at the Saints with a 13-7 advantage late in the third quarter, and Minnesota has it in the red zone. Earlier this morning, Jaguars stunned the Eagles at the last second in London, 19-17 with a late field goal. Again, through 20 minutes, Michigan 39, Eastern Michigan 28. We'll look at the first half numbers next on the Michigan Sports Network from Learfield.
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17: 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Think Ford first. Michigan 43% shooting in that first half, made 6 threes and 15 tries, 7 of 10 from the free throw line. EMU 48%, 2 of 5 from deep, missed all 3 free throw, sloppy first half as you might imagine on October 11th. 12 Eagle turnovers, 9 Wolverine turnovers, though a 14-2 edge for the Maize and Blue in points off those turnovers. Michigan also a 19-15 edge on the glass. Eastern a 20-12 edge in points in the paint. Individually, Trey McKinney leads all scores. 14 points, 5 of 9 shooting with a couple of threes and 4 rebounds. Eastern Michigan's Emmanuel Richards leads the Eagles. He had 9 points, 4 of 6 shooting with 4 rebounds. Michigan an 11-point lead at the break. The second half is next on the Michigan Sports Network from Learfield.
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0: 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With Terry's first half thoughts, Michigan by 11, what stood out to you, T?
1: Well, the fact that they shared the basketball. I mean, Michigan moved the basketball, kind of a taste from last year. I seen them with them moving the way they were moving the ball. Defensively, I'd like to see them shut down that painted area. I mean, they don't necessarily have a dominant score in that lane, but 20 of their 28 points have came in that painted area. So I'd like to be able to see them adjust and change that around the second half.
0: 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Before we continue, let's pause 10 seconds for station identification. This is Michigan basketball from Learfield. Go. Back with us here in Ann Arbor, Brian Bush, Terry Mills, Tony Butler, and Rob Joyce. Wolverines faced by Trey McKinney, 14 points, 5 of 9 shooting, 4 rebounds. Elliott Cadeau picking up where he left off. He is flirting with a triple-double in terms of being on pace for it. 6 points, 5 assists, and 4 rebounds. For Eastern Michigan, pretty balanced attack. They've played 11, and the leader is Emmanuel Richards. He has 9. No other Eagle with more than 5 points, yet of those 11 players, 9 of them have at least 2. If you're Billy Donlin, probably pretty happy with what you saw in that first half.
1: Yeah, well, I mean, this team continued to compete. I mean, they could have easily been blown out of here the way Michigan was playing early in his ball game, but I'm quite sure he liked the way his team responded, kept competing, and got back into this ball game. With Michigan, like to see them rebound that basketball, get some clean rebounds, and get out in transition and run. They want to play fast, but you can't play fast if you're allowing teams to shoot 48% and you're taking it out of bounds all the time. So let's get out and run. Get some buckets in transition.
0: Ricky Liburd started the first half for Michigan at the three. It's Quinn Costello starting the first half, the second half at the three. Liburd working back from some hip issues over the summer. He is currently on the bench right now for Michigan, and no Roddy Gale Jr. today. Sincere Harris takes it all the way to the cup, laid it up and in with a left hand. 39-30, Michigan lead dwindles to 9.
1: Yeah, well, I know Liburd is on the pitch count, yep, if you will, but think Costello earned that spot to be able to start here in the second half.
0: Yeah, 5 points and a board in 10 strong minutes. Jalen Reed also in that minutes restriction range. The Gale absence, by the way, he's continuing to work through the legal process regarding his eligibility. McKenney, right lane line, fades away, scores from 8 feet, and McKenney's got 16 after a season ago. Trey scored 10 plus in 26 of 40 games.
1: Yeah, when you watch Trey offensively, it seems like he wants to get to his spots. And if he gets to his spots, he can usually knock it down.
0: Braylon Green off glass for two from the right side. Eastern Michigan, a strong start offensively. And then a foul away from the ball. Before Michigan inbounded, Green didn't like the call. But he'll deal with it. He's heading to the bench. Green now with 3 fouls. DeBree Fitzpatrick comes in.
1: Yeah, that's just high IQ basketball by Trey McKenney. I mean, if you want to play me that close and don't want to allow me to get the basketball in bounds, I'll just get tangled up with you.
0: Darn right. Early stages, second half. Wolverines a 41-32 lead. Cadeau passed the timeline for the Wolverines, clad in maize on this Sunday afternoon. Cadeau chucks up a pass, caught on a jump by Costello, right corner over the right wing. Here's Estrella for three. JP's got a couple of those today. 44-32 Michigan.
1: I tell you, that trip to Europe, I didn't see that in JP's game. And all of a sudden, JP's able to knock those shots down.
0: Rockoff three, misses off the heel. Rebound, Eastern Michigan. And then Cadeau bumped the man who boarded it, Harris, who's a bit shaken up. And part of that, as you talked about in the first half, Mustafa Chom got hurt 6 minutes into the first game. So Estrella was playing a lot more five than I think would have been the plan going down there. Or over there, I should say.
1: Yeah. Tell you what, those two players work well off one another.
0: Well, I loved what Mike Boynton Jr. said this week at Big Ten Media Day. Eventually, last year, people stopped talking about how good Area 51 were. Danny Wolf and Vlad Golden. And the hope is that Michigan can get people to stop talking about how good the Big Three were last year. Now, that'll be a little tougher coming off 37 wins and a title. Here comes a drive from Martin, missed it strong, rebound down to Michigan. 44-32 Wolverines. 2 minutes into this second half. Left corner three. Costello, a line drive goes. Michigan's eighth trifecta. It's 47-32 Wolverines.
1: They kind of seem like Michigan able to score in bunches. I mean, you get those clean rebounds and you allow EC to probe.
0: Then a travel on the other side by Eastern Michigan. It was Brockhoff who had it, the Germany native. And it is back to Michigan. This reminiscent of some of the defense we saw in the first stages of this game.
1: Yeah, well, Tom does a good job at not just going for anything. He's not going for ball fakes. He kind of pick and chooses his spot. He moves his feet, stays down, high hands.
0: Trey McKenney into the forecourt, pestered out there by Martin, but he gets it passed with ease.
1: So Martin's asking for trouble. I mean, you can beat him ball hawk, but Trey get tangled up with you, you'll have a foul, certainly.
0: Top left corner of the block, Chom, handoff, Cadeau, shot clock down to 10. Cadeau to the point, left lane line, pauses left elbow, skip it inside to Chom. Had to hustle after right baseline, he has to hoist an 18-footer right side, well short, rebound loose, and a loose ball foul on the floor. Caden Johnson lassoed J.P. Estrella.
1: Well, let's give Estrella some credit. Didn't quit on the basketball.
0: No.
1: I mean, most guys would be headed back the other way. I mean, he was trying to get an offensive rebound.
0: Baseline right. Cadeau analyzes. Give Costello right corner. Catch and shoot three. Oh. It's short. Offensive board. What do you know? On cue, there's Estrella again for Michigan. 47-32 Wolverines. 17:03 on a ticking second half clock. Chom left pocket three. It's short. Down to Hab for Eastern Michigan. Lob up ahead, Richards in transition. Euros, Banks misses and got fouled hard. It was Costello an initial bump, and then McKenney got him kind of on a follow through. And Costello called for foul.
1: Yeah, and I tell you, Chom is capable of making those 3 points.
0: Yes,
1: I've seen those go down in practice. So,
0: and he has an unblockable shot with his frame and how far he cocks that thing back.
1: Yeah.
0: It takes a little while.
1: Yeah.
0: But And this is not an Adai or a Merez scenario. Chom shot some of these last year. He was 15 of 52. That's 29% from three. So took what, about 1.5 attempts per ball game. Free throw up and good from Richards.
1: So you talk about his release. He has a high release. So
0: Oscar Goodman. Goodman in, Chom out, Nolan in, Cadeau out. 16:55 to play second half, 47-33 Wolverines. One more for Emmanuel Richards, a transfer from Longwood University out of the Big South. Second free throw, high off the back heel, and it's rebounded by Michigan's Oscar Goodman. Kenny Nolan snakes his way into the forecourt, angles left wing. And had it knocked off him out of bounds. Good defense, Sincere Harris. I'll tell you, Harris is going to be a pest in the MAC. With all the high major experience he has, you're really curious to see what he can do in the Mid-American Conference.
1: Yeah, he kind of seems like he's Billy Donlin's type of player. That player that'll get up in your face and defend.
0: Martin, straight on three. In and out. Rebound McKinney with his right palm. McKinney never really looked at the ball. He just kind of looked ahead. Now he ponders a three, instead drives it left block over to Goodman left corner. He thought about a three as well, but kept it locked in. Now McKinney left wing, guarded closely by Harris. In between the circles, Estrella. Here comes Harris in a foul. And that's where the aggressiveness from Sincere Harris got him into some trouble as he picks up the infraction. And it's just number one on Harris.
1: Yeah, well, I'll tell you what, he's been asking for it for some time now.
0: Yeah, I know.
1: He just got around to getting him because he's had his hands in players' pockets since the second half has begun.
0: Nolan, high to the left side for Michigan. He, of course, like Gale, they're in separate lawsuits for eligibility with the NCAA. A lot of moving parts. Billable hours, always the winner in college sports these days. Right baseline, Estrella tries a hook shot from six, missed it off the front iron. Rebound down to Habhab and Eastern Michigan. Now Harris right side, shoes away Nolan, backs down against him and Goodman into a triple team, flips a pass to Johnson, laid it up and in. Heck of an effort by both Harris and Johnson. Eastern Michigan cuts it to a dozen, 47-35. Right side, McKinney slips a pass toward Estrella, bobbles, and deflected out of bounds by Lawson for Eastern, so it'll be Michigan's ball when we return. 4.5 minutes into the second half, and Michigan has a 12-point lead at 47-35. This is Michigan basketball from Learfield.
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0: Wolverines come out with Noland, Estrella, Hartman, Goodman, and the inbounder, Cadeau. So a small lineup here. Estrella the 5 and Goodman the 4. Experimentation here on this Sunday afternoon as Noland takes it all the way and scores it. Nice move from Noland, left wing to left block, 49-35 Michigan.
1: Yeah, Noland can be a solid backup for EC. I tell you, he's only going to be asked to run the offense, get players where they need to be, but that's a bonus.
0: The Hartman just plucked it away from an Eagle, raced it down near the scorer's table to grab it with some big-time hustle. And now he has it left wing for Michigan. Takes it left block into the paint, underneath the cup, picks up the dribble. Knocked out of bounds by Johnson. Now, Noland, he averaged 17 points a game last year at Columbia. Of course, a steeper climb, but that was similar in the range to the aforementioned Mike Smith. And remember, on that team in 2021 with Isaiah Liver, Sean D. Brown, Hunter Dickinson, Franz Wagner. Mike Smith was drawn up for some late game spots. Inbound right wing, Goodman a 3, a little short. Rebound, pinballs around to Eastern and Johnson. Not saying that'll be the responsibility he'll have, but he has that in his arsenal. A big pickup for Michigan in that 5-5, we think. Right baseline, almost walked with it, did Lawson. Feed inside, Hab, double clutch, floater good. Straight on, 49-37, Eastern Michigan within 12 with 14:24 remaining. Cadeau dances his way to the left point. Noland feed left corner. Pop up three, Noland. Barely grazed front iron, rebound to Eastern Michigan. And Aviv Arnon.
1: You know, I don't think Noland had his feet set on that particular shot.
0: Hab spinning it on Goodman, leans in, layup, yes, counted a foul. Chom came over to try to swat it away at the last moment to no avail. And the foul goes on Oscar Goodman. As we see for the first time, Malachi Brown on the floor. He's in for Kenny Noland. Brown in that same realm of a project like an LJ Case and a Ricky Liburd. We saw the project that worked for Kaysen, and boy, they love this young man's defense. Curious to see what he can do for himself out here.
1: Yeah, I like to watch these young men kind of develop, you know, just over the year or over time. You know, they kind of stick and hang in there. They become good basketball players.
0: Cadeau around a Chom screen, pauses at the point, detours left wing. 13:45 to play, Michigan up 8. Inside, Chom had his dunk attempt poked out of bounds as he was starting to go up on the jump. And they're going to call foul, too. It is a shooting foul, so Chom heads the line. His third, team's fourth. Michigan has not trailed in this ballgame. They've led by as many as 15. But Eastern Michigan, they've hung around. In fact, they had a 10-0 run. Remember last year, Michigan only had, I believe it was 3 10-0 runs allowed all season long. Free throw up and good for Chom, 50-40 Michigan. And the biggest run Michigan gave up all year last year was 12-0. Chom second. There's that good-looking stroke. Pure, 51-40 Michigan.
1: And who hit him with a 12-0? Maybe Wisconsin?
0: I think it was Northwestern.
1: Oh, was it? Okay.
0: I think. Northwestern, of course, had the biggest lead against Michigan last year.
1: Oh, yeah.
0: 16. There's a spin and a lose of the handle by Hab. Hartman has it to Cadeau. Oh, back man. To Hartman. Layup reverse style. Yes. Boy, Joseph Hartman representing himself well. 53-40 Michigan. On the other side, Hartman helps out on defense and a foul called on a layup attempt by Emmanuel Richards.
1: Yeah, would you call it a layup attempt or a bailout?
0: Well, it is 0-11 for the officials, too.
1: Man. I mean, he was shooting that against the green over a 7-1 guy. I think it was more of a desperation. Let me get something up here.
0: Unquestionably there, but Richards does get a couple of free throws on Mustafa Chom's first foul of the game. 13:19 left, 53-40 Wolverines. Free throw up and pure for an Eagles team that is now just still 3 of 7 from the line. The job that Billy Donlin inherited in Ypsilanti, not a lot of success, not the Earl Boykins days for a long, long time. Last NCAA tournament, 1998, second free throw, no good, rebound Michigan. They haven't had a winning season since 2018. That was the last time they won a game at the Mid-American Conference Tournament.

0: It's not a guarantee to get there. They've only been there once this decade.
1: Yeah, you got to go back to the Coach Boone Brown days of really having some success.
0: Three ball from Goodman, no good. Rebound Eastern Michigan. Then they lose it. Cadeau, right side. He triggers a three, in and out. Rebound Eastern. Last time these two teams faced off was December of 2023. Pass inside, deflected, intercepted, Chom. Michigan has it up 53-41, 12:37 to play. Cadeau with his Mays jersey untucked, leans into a foul, and they're going to say a shooting foul as he just kind of eked himself into Caden Johnson. And Elliot Cadeau's got three free throws. Chom was the one who spilled to the deck there.
1: Yeah, well, I'll tell you what, EC's a master at that. I mean, you want to try to get tangled up with him and Trey. They know how to draw fouls. They know when that contact is coming.
0: So Elliot Cadeau, three free throws here at the 12:34 mark, 53-41 U of M. On the go and want to stay connected to live college sports anywhere in the country? Download the free Varsity Network app available on Apple and Android. It's easier than ever to listen live and keep up with the Wolverines. Don't miss a moment. Get the Varsity Network app now.
1: Yeah, you've got Eastern coming with a wholesale of substitutions here, so you're the Wolverines. This is where you got to get maxed up.
0: First free throw no good from Elliot Cadeau. Yeah, it was Mike Martin and Mike Boynton talking about it in the pregame show about the line changes. And still some condensation there on the right wing before this second free throw.
1: Almost like hockey changes.
0: Yeah, we'll have to consult Al Randall and Fred Fletch for some help. As here come all the managers to help out. Joseph Hartman's in there. Paul Sells, official, he does a great job. Helping with the Libman Mopper. Our guy Cam there, he's one of the fiercest players in the pickup games here.
1: One of the fiercest.
0: Before and after practices.
1: One of the fiercest managers.
0: That's right. Don't measure him by his size. Measure him by his heart. And congrats to a former manager literally last year, Nick Schahowski. He's now the director of basketball operations. And boy, he's a rising star here for this program. Free throw number two is good for Cadeau.
1: Yeah, I had a good time with those managers after we won that championship. You were able to see them really come out of their shell.
0: Yeah. I'm just glad Sam made it to the next day.
1: Yeah.
0: Sammy was, he was having a good old time. He was here for the ring ceremony last month, which is great. Coach Boynton did a great job with that aspect of it. Trey McKinney back in there. Michigan's leading scorer was 16. Joseph Hartman, boy, he represented himself well today. He's out.
1: Yes, he has. He's earned a little trust in his staff here to be able to get out there and do what he did with his minutes.
0: 2 of 3 at the line for Cadeau as he makes that last one, 55-41 Michigan. That's been, to me, the big difference in practice last year to this year. Last year, it was pretty well understood what Michigan's rotation was going to look like. This year, there's some potential fluidity there if freshmen can come into their own a little quicker. Bobbled by Harris, easy steal for Malachi Brown. Brown with it over to McKinney, right side Cadeau. Michigan by 14, 12:09 to play. Brown, pass a little high for Chom, and he volleyballs it back to Brown, left corner. Feed the post, Chom. Back Brown, seesawing back and forth. Now Brown sizes things up, shot fake, and he passes inside toward Chom, and a foul. That was bizarre, but it is a foul on Jordan Wright and a media timeout.
1: I tell you what, Malachi and Chom was going to make that happen. No matter what, they were going to make that play happen.
0: All right. Time out on the floor, 55-41 Michigan. 11:56 left in this exhibition clash on the Michigan Sports Network from Learfield.
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5: 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Michigan the basketball. McKenney, right point, shot fake, steps to the left, hoists a three, and missing off the heel. Malachi Brown tipped the rebound. He probably could have reeled it in there. It goes to Harris all the way to the rack for a layup over a blocking attempt from Elliott Cadeau. Boy, Cadeau had a real chance at that. He soared and just missed it.
1: They talk about not giving up on play.
5: Yeah, no kidding. 55-43, Eagles within 12.
1: Yeah, I don't think EC had double-digit block shots.
5: How many do you think he had?
1: Man, maybe three.
5: He had eight.
1: Oh, did
5: Chom
1: he?
5: Layup. Yes, counted the foul. Mustafa Chom wasn't going to be denied, wasn't going to be blocked there. Brockhoff with the foul, and Mustafa Chom makes it 57-43 Michigan. I would not have said eight.
1: Yeah.
5: I would have thought three, but yeah. He had eight.
1: Well, all of them were the LeBron James type blocks. Run down like we just seen there.
5: The Dominican LeBron yaks blocks. Yeah. So Mustafa Chom, who had 50 of them at Cincinnati a season ago, shoots it up and scores it. 58-43, Michigan matching its largest lead. Estrella in, Chom out. High fives head coach Mike Boynton Jr., who takes a hearty swig of a blue Gatorade. A whistle away from the ball as Harris crawled it past the timeline. And the foul goes on Jalen Reed, who just checked back in. Reed, 6 minutes so far. We haven't seen Ricky Liebert here in the second half. Might be done for him today with the 10 minutes. And it'll be really interesting, Terry, with the three exhibitions, how Michigan kind of builds up. Because you know they're going to get a test from Justin Joyner and the Oregon State defense on Friday. And then a heck of a matchup in Grand Rapids against Houston 2 weeks from today. Right side three up and in and out for Jaden Martin. Rebound Cadeau.
1: Well, I think you see more starters play. This is not like the NFL. I don't think the NFL plays starters at all.
5: You know, I don't think some starters attend. There's Cadeau all the way to the rack for a layup.
1: Yeah, that's a good one there.
5: Left wing right, and he walked it into the point. Back to Michigan up 60-43. Well, it's like it's spring training in baseball. Early on, I mean, you have a pitcher who throw a couple innings and, you know, get a little workout in. By the fifth, he's heading out. By the eighth, he's on the golf course.
1: Okay. Yeah, that's a good one there.
5: 60-43, Michigan, 10:47 to play. Michigan has Cadeau, McKenney, Costello, Estrella, and Reed on the floor. Cadeau around a modest Estrella screen. Went for the alley-oop, but it was a little behind Estrella and was knocked out of balance by Fitzpatrick. Michigan fortunate to maintain possession there. That'll be the interesting thing. How does Cadeau's lob threat with Estrella and Chom? It was just so dominant with all three of the big three last year, especially Adai Mara. As an inbound comes Trey McKinney. Could have jumped after it in the scorer's table. I think that was October 11th, making sure he wasn't going to do too much. Sincere Harris wants a review, thinking it was out of bounds on McKinney. And I do think they're going to review it. Good training for everybody involved with 10:35 to play, 60-43 Michigan.
1: For everybody in front.
6: The ruling on the floor of Michigan ball out of bounds is being challenged.
5: That's the voice of Paul Sells.
1: Yeah, well, I think everyone here in the front row kind of thought he probably wasn't coming over here. You know, yeah. When you got one of those players with the reputation that they're coming, they'll split like the Red Sea here, you know, because they know he's coming.
5: While we have a moment, want to send our condolences to the great Dan Miller, his wife Cindy passing away this weekend. Dan, of course, at Fox 2 for so long, and he truly is one of the very, very best in broadcasting, not just in this market, but throughout the country. One of the coolest aspects of the Lions renaissance in recent years has been the spotlight put on his outstanding work.
6: After review, it was determined that Michigan was the last to touch before the ball went out of bounds. It'll be Eastern Michigan ball on the sideline with 30 seconds on the shot clock.
5: So Sincere Harris was correct. But our sincerest condolences to Dan Miller, their children, their family, on the passing of Cindy Miller this weekend. Very, very tough news there. Out of that stoppage and flip of the decision, Eastern Michigan has the basketball. Harris, Fitzpatrick, Wright, Green, and Martin on the floor. Harris takes it right baseline, scores it on the right block over J.P. Estrella, 60-45 Wolverines.
1: Well, if Eastern Miss is going to use their challenge, I would hope that Coach Mike Boynton don't leave his in his pocket.
5: I mean, you know, there were some glances over at Jacob Cohn over there, Michigan's director of analytics, who, as we detailed last year, I mean, Jacob Cohn did not take the job thinking he was going to be the main focal point for challenges, but he really did a great job with it. McKinney, right block, pivoting, let everybody clear away, and he had an easy lay-in. Trey McKinney up to 18. It's 62-45 Michigan.
1: And like Keystone Cops there, they were bumping and running into each other, and he kept his pivot and finished.
5: Harris takes it in on Costello, zips it to a driving right for a two-hand crunch, and it's 62-47 Michigan, 9:39 left. And there is an injured Eagle down, and it's Sincere Harris. Oh, no. That's the last thing you want to see if you're Eastern Michigan. This young man, a lot of talent. And he's looks like he's favoring his left hand. But in an exhibition, 3 weeks until the season starts.
1: You want both teams to be injury-free.
5: Yep.
1: I mean,
5: the last thing you want to see in any game, but especially games that don't ultimately count in the standings at the end of the year. So Harris leaves. Emmanuel Richards returns. He's the only Eagle in double figures with 11. 9:33 left. 62-47 the Wolverines with the advantage. Left point. Estrella has it. Chucks it up toward Reed, who catches and was being tugged by Jordan Wright. So a foul on EMU, number 8 for the Eagles. And Jalen Reed has himself a 1-1. When Reed had 2 full seasons of health, as a freshman at LSU, makes the first free throw to earn a second. 4 points a game in 15 minutes a game. As a sophomore, 8 points a game, 22 minutes a game. He was showing real signs in just his 6 games with the Tigers a season ago before the Achilles tear. Second free throw strong, rebound back tap by Estrella, but it's to an Eagle. Jade Martin. Yeah, he was averaging almost 10 points a game and 4 boards a game.
1: Yeah, he was trending in the right direction.
5: And it's one of those where the Jalen Reed we see early in the season may not be the Reed that develops as the season goes on. Right side, Fitzpatrick takes it in on Reed. Over to the right corner, Wright shoots a 3, misses it off the heel. Rebound from Cadeau to Reed. And now Reed, he's a big man, 6'9", 245, but he can bring it to the forecourt like he does here. Dump it down Estrella. 1 dribble, spins on Fitzpatrick. Easy bank, left block with a right hand. Nifty move from JP.
0: Estrella's got double figures with 10, 65-47 Michigan, 8:42 remaining.
1: And I tell you what, JP is showing me a lot that I didn't think he had.
0: Side bank score, counting the foul low on the right for Jordan Wright. Native of Clinton Township comes up with a bank shot for two, and it's a 16-point Michigan lead. If you would have asked me when Jalen Reed signed, will he play in an exhibition on October 11th, I would have said probably thinking fairly confidently no, with an Achilles that was suffered in the season's first month last year. Great news to see him out there. Free throw no good. Costello plucks the rebound away.
1: Well, the recovery on these players nowadays.
0: It's crazy.
1: You're right about that.
0: Left wing Costello to Cadeau, left wing. Little jab step. Now a drive. No look feet. Costello, another three.
7: Another make.
0: Quinn Costello's third triple, and it's 68-49 Michigan. How about Quinn Costello?
1: Yeah, Costello's going to be a marksman, I'll tell you what.
0: Out in Europe, he was 11 of 24 from three. Misfire by Eastern Michigan. Rebound Cadeau for the Wolverines. This was by Aronov. Now Cadeau, right point. Media stoppage, next dead ball. Wolverines up 68-49. McKenney, head down, takes a free throw line, pivots, terminates the dribble. Over to the left wing, Estrella. Back McKenney, high to the left side. Timer at seven, shoots a three. Oh, yeah.
7: Blackjack 21 for Trey McKenney. And the Wolverines lead by 22, 71-49.
1: Yeah, when you look at Costello's game, kind of remind me of those Sanford brothers, you know, just...
0: Drive and a foul is...
1: Can put it on the deck, can come off of screens, can do a little bit of everything.
0: I still see that four-point play from Sanford in Iowa in my sleep every once in a while. Yeah. Jaden Martin with the foul against him. It's called on Elliott Cadeau, his second time out on the floor. 7:25 left, 71-49 Michigan. This is Wolverines basketball from Learfield.
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0: 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I'll tell you, Terry, you mentioned earlier, surprised that Jeremy Fears Jr., a great player for Michigan State, named the preseason player of the year over Elliott Cadeau, reigning most outstanding player in the Final Four. Maybe it's neither. Maybe it could be Trey McKenney. I know it's very, very early, but his upside is off the charts. He has 21 today.
1: Yes, it is.
0: First free throw up and good for Eastern Michigan. And Jaden Martin, 71-50, Michigan.
1: But I like the way they did that with EC, because EC feeds off of that. 100%. You know, I mean, he came here from North Carolina. They said he couldn't shoot the basketball. So he wasn't the player that they thought he could be.
0: So, second free throw good.
1: In my opinion, he was the best point guard in the nation.
0: I remember going down to North Carolina. That's, of course, where I was before moving up here. A few friends who were North Carolina fans. Before last year, they said, good luck with Elliot Cano. I texted him last spring, hey, I think we like him. I think he'll be all right.
1: There you go.
0: 71-51 Michigan, 7-11 to play. Chom lassos a pass over to Estrella, who banks and scores low on the right. That was one whale of a pass by Chom, something you dial up in a video game. 73-51 Michigan, and a foul called on Cadeau.
1: Yeah, I'm wondering what kind of play that was. Did Michigan clear it out everybody? No one was down there but Estrella and his man. I mean, no help, nothing.
0: Yeah, it looked like a windmill. Hartman and Noland in, Cadeau and McKenney out. I would imagine the goal here would be, I wouldn't be surprised if the goal would be for McKenney and Cadeau to be done for today. Michigan by 22 and even 7 minutes left. Reed in and Estrella out as well.
1: Well, you would really have to have a lot of trust in your bench to do that. You know, I guess in some instances you could do that, but
0: in a regular season game, I don't think there's any way that would be the case, as there's a foul called on Eastern. Green bumped into Reed, and that'll give Reed another 1-1. But I wonder, first exhibition, if Michigan can keep things distant, give a chance for Noland and Hartman, who have played well today. Yeah, we'll see. I'll be curious what that looks like. Because Mike Boyne Jr., if you missed our pregame show, said that this is, when you get into the regular season, each game is its own, and you can only worry about that game and all of that. Reed's front end of the 1-1, an air ball. So Eastern's ball. But this is a little bit more, maybe build-up isn't the right word, but there's still 3 weeks in a day until Greg Campy's Oakland Golden Grizzlies come to town. And in that spot, you're not going to be worried about getting guys' experience. You need to win the game.
1: Well, you better believe that when the Eastern came in here today, they didn't look at this as an exhibition game. They wanted 100%. To win. They wanted to win this game, and that's just how players is. Michigan didn't want to lose this game.
0: Hab with a little floater over Chom that goes. 73-53 Michigan, 6.5 to play.
1: They allow, players allow fans and other people to say that this game doesn't mean anything, but for a player, every game that you play in means something.
0: Chom at the point, flip it to a cutting Noland, detours left block, pitch it out, and Cancelo fakes a pass, shoots a three, high off the heel, and got the roll. Back through for three. Quinn Costello's another triple. He's got four of them. And then a foul on the other end. 76-53 Michigan. Man, friendly roll in your first game here, Chrysler. How about it? Now, I'll tell you, back to your point about this game not meaning anything. In that locker room after the Cincinnati game last year, I remember vividly Will Cheddar just in disgust at how Michigan played that game when they lost 100-98. Free throw no good from Wright. Still 76-53 Michigan. One more free throw for Jordan Wright. And it rattles out. Rebound Chom.
1: Yeah, you don't want this on your record, especially with a team that's 8 miles down the road. I mean, you won't stop hearing that the rest of the year.
0: Noland over to Costello, jumping pass caught by Chom in traffic, fades away, hit the front rim twice before falling out. Man, what a heck of a all-in-one motion, catch, fade, and shot. Got bumped too. Two free throws for Chom coming up.
1: I'll tell you what, Chom is sure-handed. I mean, if you throw it, it seems like he gets his mitts on it, so.
0: Well, Chom coming to Michigan. First free throw on its way, and it is good. Compared to Adai Mara and Moraes Johnson Jr., Chom has had more success in college basketball than either of those two had when they arrived last year. That does not mean that Chom's ticketed to be a top 11 pick, top 12 pick like Mara and Johnson were last year. Second free throw short. Rebound tipped out of bounds. Last touch, Reed. But
5: Chom's, he's got some real experience. I mean, he was an honorable mention All Big 12 performer last year, averaged 13-7. I mean, he's put this out in college basketball. The Mar and Johnson finds, I think, were just, hey, these guys have shown flashes, but they need more playing time.
1: Yeah, well, I'll tell you what, he's one of those players I'd love to see stick around, not start thinking about the NBA right away. Because his development, you could just see the talent that he's floating with. That
5: Martin drives, had it blocked by Chom, deflects its way to Arnav. Back Johnson, right point, shot clock at 5. Flip a pass, Hab in, and he dunks it down. Chom went for the steal late in the shot clock. And it is 77-55 Wolverines. Kenny Nolan into the forecourt, behind the back dribble. Past the timeline. Chom left wing. Give Nolan. Flip a pass right wing. Reed. 5 minutes to play. Reed curls to the deck. High banker nowhere close. And a loose ball foul on Eastern Michigan. It's on Hab. And two more free throws forthcoming for the Maize and Blue. Leading at 77-55. 4:57 remaining.
1: Yeah, we've seen Jalen Reed practice a little bit, but it was kind of a pitch count. Yep. This is probably as much as I've seen him get up and down, you know, so to speak. And you can just tell that his timing is off.
5: To be expected with the injury issues the last couple of years, only 14 games in two seasons. And really, his commitment came out of nowhere in terms of some of the reporting. And, of course, he couldn't officially sign with Michigan until a little bit after. Chom misses the first free throw, still 77-55 Michigan. But felt like one of those under the radar, almost like the Moneyball-esque approach Michigan has taken to. Michigan doesn't have the most NIL in the country. They're far from it. They have plenty. They have a lot. Don't get me wrong. But they're not going to be at the top of the league this year, maybe not next year. But they find guys in the margins like they did a season ago.
1: No, we came a long way. I can remember us being on the bottom half of the Big Ten when it came to NIL. So,
5: right, handoff to the right side, and Martin splits two, leans in, shot rejected by Jalen Reed, deflects to Nolan. Up ahead, Hartman, wide open three. Yes. Uh-huh. Joseph Hartman up to 8 points. He's hit both triples he's taken. 81-55, Michigan's largest advantage.
1: Yeah, he shot that in rhythm.
5: In transition, too. Yeah. Almost went out of bounds, a behind-the-back pass somehow from one side of the court to the other. Then a layup good for Johnson, counting a foul. Goes Arnav, trapezing his way far sideline. And just a behind-the-back pass over to Wright. Ultimately gets to an and-one. Foul on Malachi Brown.
1: Well, Eastern Michigan has some big guys with some touch around that basket because they've been throwing some hooks and some floaters and things like that. So we have to keep an eye on them in the MAC and see if these guys can continue to make progress.
5: J.P. Estrella in, Mustafa Chom out. Free throw up and good for Caden Johnson. Yes, out of the two-bid MAC last year, Miami Redhawks were one of the stories of college basketball. Nolan, right side. Flip it over, Hartman left wing. Thought about a heat check, instead drives after a shot fake. Jump stop, Big Ten logo. Floats and scores, deadened off the elbow, or off the rim from just to the right of the left elbow. And he got the friendly roll, 83-55 Michigan.
1: Yeah, you're a Mac grad. When is the last time that they've had two bids?
5: I believe it was 1999.
1: Okay.
5: I think it was the Wally Zerbiak Miami Redhawks game.
1: Okay.
5: Yep. That was a heck of a run. I mean, Miami and Akron, those are two good ball clubs. And, of course, Miami beat the fighting Sam Walters in the first four this past year. Timeout on the floor, 83-58. Wolverines putting away Eastern with 3:52 to play on the Michigan Sports Network from Learfield.
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7: 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And he misses the first free throw. Wolverines have Hartman, Costello, Estrella, Goodman, and Brown on the floor. Second free throw good. 83-59, Wolverines. Eastern bringing some full court press. Hartman into the forecourt here for the Wolverines. We'll visit with him after the game. Have Coach Boynton's thoughts. Rob Joyce anchoring our coverage. On the left side, Costello over the left corner. Malachi Brown to Estrella left wing. Now Goodman. Right side, probes with 8 on the timer. Feed Costello. He's got 14. Dump it down Estrella with 4. Surveys the scene. Backs down inside against Johnson. Back Costello. Quick trigger straight on 3. No, he bricked it. But wasn't put in a great spot there. Michigan a bit too methodical on that trip. Shot clock violation. And the Wolverines, their 11th turnover.
1: Yeah, but whether he was in a good spot or not, I expect Costello to make that shot.
7: Malachi Brown goes for the steal. As Arnov maintains possession. Now Fitzpatrick, top right corner of the block in. Back Johnson, left elbow, spins on Estrella. Help from Goodman, laid it up, no, but a reach-in foul comes on Goodman. It's a tough performance from Oscar, but I'll tell you, he's done a really nice job throughout the course of practice. Had a few minor stretches where he was unable to practice, but he figures to be a key member of this rotation and somebody, Terry, that's more than most had to wait his turn. Up and good, Johnson.
1: Well, in today's climate of college basketball, you don't usually stick around. Nope. So it's good to see that he stuck around. Usually kids are on their way.
7: And then a lane violation by Arnov. So the Wolverines get it back. Up 83-63, 0-2 left.
1: Yeah, I tell you, Costello gives you that feel of that Duncan Robinson. You know, just when he's open, you can kind of hear the crowd come to life and start roaring because they know that chances are it's going in.
7: Hartman center circle over to Estrella. Passes toward Brown. Miscommunication, but Costello swarms in to save the possession. Timer down to 8. Goodman had his pass kind of deflected. It bounces his way off the front of the rim, and it's ultimately picked up by Lawson for Eastern Michigan. Left side, Arnoff considers a 3. Now English is a pass to Johnson. Low block left. Banging against Estrella. Still working inside. Pivots, leans. The double team comes. Flip Fitzpatrick. Left wing 3. Nowhere close. And a good box out by Hartman, but then he had it fleeced away by Wright. Arnov drives in on Estrella. They reset the shot clock to 30 as Michigan did have possession for long enough.
1: Yeah, I tell you what, this is a unit here that's out there with Michigan right now that they probably haven't been together in practice. Nope. You know, so.
5: Less than 2 minutes left after a misfire by Eastern Michigan. Ball knocked out of bounds by EMU. 1:55 left. 83-60 Wolverines.
1: Yeah, you can just tell how fluid things are. Not fluid, I should say.
5: Costello near sideline. Surveys. Lobs it out, Hartman. Hartman around a screen from Estrella. Takes it to the left block. Jumping pass to Costello for an easy crunch. Joseph Hartman, his first assist to go along with 10. And Quinn Costello, give him 16 on the night.
1: Okay, Joseph Hartman showed me a few things. I mean, I didn't think he could handle the ball. They put him at point guard, and he's making the right decisions with the basketball.
5: Right corner, Brown considered a three. Probably should have taken it there. Now yeah. Costello right pocket. He can make that shot.
1: Yeah, I think Malachi has passed up a couple shots. I mean,
5: left wing, Costello misses a three. Fitzpatrick has it for EMU. 1:11 to play. 85-60 Wolverines in this exhibition. Aronoff, back left side, Fitzpatrick. It down. Johnson leans in, floats from six, missed it strong. Rebound Costello for the Maize and Blue. Let's go, Blue! Let's go, Blue! Costello around an Estrella screen. Back in between the circles, it's Oscar Goodman to the left wing, Brown. Shot clock halfway gone, final minute. Left corner, Estrella. Now Hartman. Double clutch three, front iron no, tap up and in by JP Estrella. 87-60, Michigan's largest lead at 27. Aronoff, left elbow. Guarded by Hartman, flings, Banks scores, count it a foul. 87-62, Michigan. So the Eagles, they have their opener at Coastal Carolina. They'll also go to Xavier in the season's first week. First Mid-American Conference game against UMass on December the 2nd. For Michigan, of course, the first of three exhibitions. Oregon State comes to town on Friday. And then 2 weeks from today, up in Grand Rapids, Michigan and Houston. Free throw no good. Rebound, Quinn Costello. And the Wolverines will slow it down. The Maize Rage starts singing Hail to the Victors. Wolverines, their first opportunity against another foe, and they lead wire to wire. They take down the Eagles of Eastern Michigan, 87-62. Final couple of seconds, buzzer sounds, and that'll do it. The Wolverines, a workmanlike effort. Michigan, a 25-point victory. 21 from Trey McKinney. Quinn Costello adding 16, 14 from JP Estrella. Boy, like the upside of this ball club. So much talent, and obviously still plenty of time to gear up for the season.
1: Yeah, well, I'll tell you what, it's a lot of talent to be developed on this basketball team. I mean, you've got some willing and able freshmen on this team that can get after it.
5: While we await Joseph Hartman's visit here at the table, let's pause 10 seconds for station identification. This is Michigan Basketball from Learfield. Back here at Chrysler Center, Wolverines an 87-62 victor over the Eastern Michigan Eagles. First of three in the exhibition side of things, going to the Wolverines with six in double figures. One of them, Joseph Hartman, the freshman. An impressive performance from him, and he comes by to say hello. Gets dapped up by Howard Eisley Jr., gives him a little slap of the hands. Joseph, your thoughts on your performance here? First time playing at Chrysler Center. How'd you think you did?
2: I think I did all right. I got to take care of the ball a little better. Not get sped up. Handle the ball for the team. Get the team better in offense. But I don't know. I think I did all right.
1: Yeah. How did you feel for your first time playing against someone outside of your teammates? How did that feel?
2: Yeah, it was very fun. And, you know, just surreal. Playing on a college court is always been my dream to do so. And doing it at such a good school is crazy.
5: When you're a point guard, what have you learned from a guy like Elliott Cadeau? It seemed like you had some of those same skill sets. I'm sure you've gleaned a lot from him. How has he taught you and made you better?
2: Just confidence. Having confidence in your skills and your ball handle and just trusting in your work.
1: Yeah, do you feel like you're one of those players that can help in a lot of different areas from a defensive standpoint, also from an offensive standpoint? I didn't think you were a point guard, and you did a good job of handling the basketball. I thought you were more of a wing. I thought you handled the basketball very well as a point guard. I thought you were more of a wing type of guy, but I think you're kind of a Swiss Army knife.
2: Yeah, no, that's definitely the biggest thing. I just try to be versatile and do whatever I can to help the team win and, you know, just trying to work on my game as much as possible.
5: Joseph, appreciate it, man. Congratulations. Thank you. For stopping by.
2: Thank you guys so much.
1: Thank you.
5: There's Joseph Hartman here, courtside in Ann Arbor, Michigan. A winner, 87-62. We're back with a post-game show with Rob Joyce next. This is Michigan basketball from Learfield.
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7: 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Michigan 87, Eastern Michigan 62, the final from Chrysler. 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Welcome to exhibition basketball. So we have an extra break ticket in. 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
7: Michigan 87, Eastern Michigan 62 in the first of three exhibitions for the defending national champs. Coming up on the postgame show, run through a couple of the highlights, give you the stats, hear from head coach Mike Boynton Jr. and a couple of Michigan players. But time to break down this afternoon's game. Great as always. Talk to our friend Terry Mills from Chrysler. Terry, we're not going to make any sweeping conclusions on an exhibition 3 weeks before the start of the season, but a lot to like here today. Notably, right from the opening tip, seemed like Michigan came out a lot of energy.
1: Yeah, a lot of energy right off the top. I mean, it couldn't have been scripted any better from Elliott to throw an alley-oop. I thought that streamers and balloons were going to come down at that point in time, but I tell you what, it was very impressive. Same as last year. I thought defensively they were locked in defensively. I think this is going to be one of those teams that can get after you defensively. Coach Mike Boynton had his hands all over that team last year from a defensive standpoint, and I think it's trending in the right direction from an exhibition.
7: Yeah, Trey McKinney had an excellent freshman season, but he never had to be the guy with the big three. Well, this year that's different. Very early, very positive signs here early on that he could be the guy.
1: Yeah, there's no doubt about that. I mean, he can turn it on. I thought that what he did was he played his role because we were loaded last year. Everyone bought in. He was one of the ones that bought in because he would probably start anywhere else in the nation. But he bought in, and I tell you what, it's his turn now, and he's playing with a loads of confidence.
7: Some of the newcomers here, J.P. Estrella, a lot of experience, obviously, with Tennessee. No one's going to mistake him for your classic stretch four, but that ability to step out, a couple of threes, some really nice signs there.
1: Yeah, well, JP showed me some things that I didn't see when they went to Europe. I mean, being able to, you know, get some putbacks, finishing around the basket, and also being able to stretch it out a little bit and make some three-point shots. So I'm excited to see how that young man develops as the season goes on.
7: You just talked to one freshman, Joseph Hartman, another young and nice second half. Quinn Costello, 4 of 8 from three-point range. Kid can shoot.
1: Yeah, well, Quinn's going to be special. I can tell you that right now. I got big hopes for that young man, and I talked during the broadcast. It kind of got that feel that when he gets it in his hands and it's wide open, you could get this crowd to roar because more than likely it's going down because it's that Duncan Robinson kind of feel that he's open, it's going down.
7: Two more exhibitions for the real thing against Oakland on November 2nd. Obviously, the game will take precedent on Friday, but it's going to be good to see Justin Joyner on Friday. Obviously, he was a big part of the staff the last couple of years, including last year's national title run.
1: Oh, yes, it is. It's going to be always good to see him, and he did such an excellent job here and doing a good job at building him a team out that way. I'm sure he's going to have some success, but, you know, you come in here, you just want to try to get your rotations down, see the players play, and you talked about it earlier, say that nobody take a timeout in the second half. I wouldn't think that's unheard of. I mean, will we finish this game in under two hours?
7: Your lips to God's ears. We had a couple of long exhibitions last year, so we'll take that.
1: You're right.
7: Terry, good stuff. We'll talk to you, friend.
1: All right, thanks.
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7: No issues with Eastern Michigan in its opening exhibition, 87-62. Wolverines the final. Let's head down into the Wolverine locker room for the first time. Not going to blow anyone away on the stat sheet, but an impressive performance. The fact that he was even playing for Jalen Reed, had 1 point in 13 minutes off the bench. But if you don't know his story, one of the newcomers, season-ending injuries each of the last 2 years, and the nasty ones, ACL 2 years ago, and then last year at LSU, an Achilles tear less than 12 months ago. In fact, a little over 10 months. So the fact that Jalen Reed was even out there is impressive enough. He's our first guest. We head downstairs with Brian.
14: Rob, thank you, Jalen Reed, with us. Take me through what it was like. You've had a long journey back. How do you think just physically, mentally, you played out there today and how it felt?
15: Physically, I feel really good. It's been probably, honestly, it's been like 2 years since I've been played in a consistent season. So I'm positive, looking forward to the season. Mentally, I'm a long way from feeling as comfortable as I did out there, but it's just day one.
14: What was the key to success for you guys? What do you feel like you as a team did best?
15: I feel like we did things really well and things we can improve on. I think a lot of us all know we can improve on defense, especially in the two-point around the rim. We're a much better two-point defense team than we showed tonight. But offensively, I feel like you guys got to see a lot of flashes of who we can be, how we can move the ball, how talented we are, how much space we can create on the floor. And so I'm really proud of my team for tonight.
14: And lastly, what is it like when you get a chance to go out there with guys like Elliott and Trey? They set you up and vice versa.
15: It's an amazing feeling because, you know, teams are always under pressure. You really can't help off EC, and then you're always under pressure because Trey can go get a bucket from anywhere on the floor. So to play with guys like that, honestly, is an honor. And I'm super excited to finish out the season with these guys.
14: Great to see you out there, Jalen. Thanks, buddy.
15: Yeah, you bet.
14: There's Jalen Reed. Rob, back to you.
7: Thank you very much, Brian. Yeah, obviously a lot of Michigan players. Obviously, exhibitions, everyone's going to play some, but good to see Jalen Reed out there get 13 minutes and finish with a point, but more importantly, he played, period. Time now for today's Call the Game, brought to you by the experts at University of Michigan Health.
14: Shot clock down to 12 now. Cadeau pumps up a left point three. Yes, and a foul. Green didn't allow Cadeau to land. EC sold it well,
0: And it's 36-28. Elliot Cadeau's first field goal make is a big one.
2: 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Did come at an important point of the game. Michigan jumped out to an 8-0 lead in this one. Led it look like comfortably for most of the way, but then Eastern Michigan about midway through the first half, an 8-0 run to pull to within a possession. Then Michigan, a 12-2 surge in response. You think, all right, Wolverines got it. Then late in the first half, Eagles again pulled to within one score. It was 31-28. Then Elliot Cadeau makes that 4-point play. Wolverines score the first 8 of the first half, the last 8 of the first half, and then the second half, they really kind of put things in cruise control. Slowly but surely, after leading by 11 at the half, pulled into a double-digit lead, never got back down in single digits. Eventually, it hit 20. In the final minute, it reached 27. Ultimately, the final margin was 25, 87-62. Post-game show continues. We'll take another timeout, come back, and get the thoughts of head coach Mike Boynton Jr. on the Michigan Sports Network from Learfield.
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18: 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So listen close. You put up with a lot.

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1: Michigan 87, Eastern Michigan 62, the final from Chrysler. Let's head back to Chrysler Center once again. Brian with Hat Man.
2: Rob, thank you. We got head coach Mike Boynton Jr. with us after the exhibition win. I'll just keep it broad in an exhibition. What stood out to you as you first think about this performance?
3: I thought, for the most part, our guys tried to play the right way. So I was pleased with that. Sometimes you practice a certain way, and then there's people in the building, the parents are watching, they know it's on, they're streaming even, and they try to play a different way than we've practiced. For the most part, we did the things that we've been practicing, and obviously a lot of things that we got to continue to improve on.
2: Of course, you have Trey McKinney, and we'll get into him a ton this year, but a couple of freshmen with standout performances, and Terry in my eyes, Quinn Costello, Joseph Hartman, they seem to belong. How do you interpret their efforts?
3: Absolutely. Those are two guys that put in the work and have earned the trust of their teammates and our staff, and guys that we hope to continue to develop. This is what we do here in our program, and those guys that we think will be able to help us win games as we move forward throughout the season.
2: Mentioned Trey, 21. We all knew that he was going to take steps forward. Where in this game did you see some of his offseason work from last year to this year show up the most?
3: Just his poise. I mean, he's always been poised, but even he's taken that a whole nother level. You see him playing really, really under control when he drives the ball deep into the paint. He's making really good decisions and pick and rolls, not forcing passes like he did from time to time last year. And so, again, we talked about just taking his game one step further. You know, everybody wants him to make this big, giant leap, and he doesn't really have to. He's already at a pretty good spot coming into the season, so he's just got to understand that any improvement is going to put himself in the best position to help this team, and then everything else from there is gravy.
2: We knew that there'd be some minutes restrictions on guys like Ricky and Jalen. Did not see Ricky in that second half. How did he and Jalen just look health-wise, and then anything else basketball that you saw?
3: Yeah, I thought Ricky was really impactful. You know, his minutes coming off the bench in the first half, he really brought some physicality to our team. He was active in our gaps, got some deflections, and he got us a glass, which is the thing he really, really impacts the game with. Jay Reed was in a different position. He was more of a playmaker from a big standpoint. You could tell he's been rusty. He hadn't played in 2 years. You know, Ricky's only not played in 1 year. Jay Reed hasn't played in 2 years, so it's going to take some time. We got to have some great with him, but he's another guy. He's a big body, really, really skilled, smart, and tough, and it's something that we're going to need as we move forward.
2: At stretches, it seemed like some of those defensive 4 or 5 minutes were really, really strong. When that was happening, what would you like from your group?
3: Just that we were able to at least close off the paint a little bit more and protect the rim a little bit better, which is something we struggled at, particularly in the second half as they got down to the rim quite a bit more. But we weren't playing Ricky. Obviously, when Roddy gets back, you hope you got another perimeter guy who can stop penetration. But I thought for the most part, when we communicated, when we were early in our gaps, and credit to them, their team that attacked us. Yeah. It was good for us to get this on film to see how teams may try to play against us early. And so it's on us to make the proper adjustments.
2: And lastly, along those lines, anything that they did or that you experienced that maybe you didn't expect or that you think, yeah, we got to work on this. This is on the to-do list for right now.
3: Well, it didn't necessarily hurt us a ton, but we don't press very much. Yeah. They pressed us pretty much every possession, full court. And so it was good for us to see that. We may see that. But just their physicality and their downhill determination driving to the basket and being willful at the rim, they're going to win a good number of games this year. And it's a team I look forward to watching.
2: Coach, appreciate it.
3: Thank you very much.
2: There's Mike Boynton Jr. Rob, back to you.
4: Thank you very much, Brian. 87-62, our final. We'll get more player reaction and give you the final numbers on the other side of this timeout. 87-62 on the Michigan Sports Network from Learfield.
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6: Wolverines by 25 over Eastern Michigan in the first exhibition. Next one is Friday against Oregon State. We heard from a couple of Michigan players. Heard from Joseph Hartman, courtside. We heard from Jalen Reed. Heard from another newcomer as we head back downstairs one final time, Brian, with Mustafa Chom.
7: Rob, thank you. Great to visit with Mustafa Chom here on the postgame show. Just to start defensively, what do you think this team did well on the defensive side of the floor?
8: I think we communicated very well. Coming out of the first half, we were a little sloppy on defense. We were letting a little bit of stuff go. But as the game goes on, I think we pick up our intensity on defense and just talk more.
7: Your relationship on the court with JP, it seems like you guys have a really unique ability to affect games. How have you learned to play with him at the same time?
8: We only been here for, I would say, 6 months, seven months, and we practice enough, me and him, and, you know, we're high-level athletes, so if we practice for, like, 6 months, of course, we're going to know how to play each other. But he's just a great player to play with, and we have a great combination, and I think we're going to be good.
7: Pretty cool start. The tap one, Elliot finds you. Elliot loves to have the lob threats. Cool to see that. How did it play out? Was that to the script as expected as it went on the court?
8: Before the game started, the coach just draw it, and then he said onside tip it, and Elliot say, if you open for like a second, I'm gonna throw it. I'm like, okay, I'm gonna catch it. and then I was open, and he threw it, so I think it was a great pass.
7: A couple of freshmen certainly stood out, Joseph Hartman, Quinn Costello. What'd you see from those two young fellas?
8: Oh yeah, I'm really proud of the freshmen, because, you know, being in college for the first time and being around like old people is not easy, but I think they're working really hard, and I think they're gonna be really good for us.
7: Lastly, finally getting a chance to see another team play in front of fans. It's a long way to go, even till the regular season starts. But how valuable was this experience for you in this game?
8: I mean, it was great. We were tired to play each other every day in practice. So we just was ready to get out there and play somebody else. I think it's a great experience, especially these three games. I think it's going to make us figure out what's our identity, and then I think we're going
7: to
8: be good.
7: Fun to watch you. Thanks, Mustafa.
8: Thank you very much. Thank you.
7: There's Mustafa Chom. Rob, back to you.
6: Thank you, Brian. Nice debut for Mustafa Chom. Unofficial, of course. 11 points, 5 boards, 25 minutes. Michigan wins by 25. We're on to the final numbers next on the Michigan Sports Network from Learfield.
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6: Michigan wins its exhibition opener. Time to take a look at the final numbers from team stats. In this one, Michigan even 50% shooting, 12 of 31, just below 40% from three-point range. Did make just 15 of 23 free throws. Eastern Michigan, kind of a tale of twos versus threes in this one. 51% as a team for the Eagles, just 2 of 11 from three-point range. That means that they were 24 of 40, just about 60% from inside the arc. So something to work on for Michigan there. But the Eagles did struggle from the free throw line, 8 of 19, just 42%. Big edge in turnovers. Michigan only had 12, including 3 in the second half. 21 for EMU, including and that led to a 16-4 advantage in points off turnovers in favor of Michigan. Bench points, 29-26. Maize and Blue. Points of the paint went the way of Eastern, 44-32. 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Libman, the official hardwood floor care provider of Michigan athletics. Individually, 6 in double figures for Michigan today. Trey McKinney, game high 21 points, 8 of 13 shooting, 3 made threes along with 5 boards. Played just 25 minutes. 16 off the bench for Quinn Costello, 4 of 8 from 3-point range. He also had 5 rebounds. 14 for JP Estrella, 6 of 9 shooting, 4 boards in 21 minutes, including a couple of threes. That's new. 11 points for the man you just heard from last segment, Mustafa Chum. 7 of 9 from the free throw line, his big numbers. Joseph Hartman off the bench, 10 points, 4 of 5 shooting. And then Elliot Cadeau, 10 points. That team best, 7 rebounds. Also a team high, 8 assists in 27 minutes to round out the Michigan double figure scores. 11 apiece for a couple of Eagles. Emmanuel Richards had 11 on 4 of 6 shooting, and then 11 points, 5 of 9 shooting for Muhammad Habab. Michigan led 39-28 at the breakout, scored EMU 48-34 in the second half, win 87-62. We'll take our final timeout, wrap things up next. This is Michigan basketball from Learfield.
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0: Michigan victorious this afternoon over Eastern Michigan, 87-62. Rob Joyce back with you one final time. So one exhibition down, two to go. Wolverines next in action on Friday night as Justin Joyner, the new head coach of the Oregon State Beavers. Beavs are in town in Ann Arbor. 7 o'clock tip from Chrysler on Friday. Brian and Terry on the air with the pregame show beginning at 6:30. Before then, don't forget, next edition of Inside Michigan Football comes tomorrow night. Its usual 7 to 8 time slot. And check out all of this week's content leading up to the Penn State game on Saturday on the MGO Blue podcast feed. All things football, basketball, and Michigan athletics in general. Again, our final this afternoon from Chrysler. Michigan defeats Eastern Michigan 87-62. Thanks to our engineer and producer, Tony Butler. For Brian Bush and Terry Mills, this is Rob Joyce saying so long. We'll talk to you tomorrow.
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2: Wet, the field conditions are not great either. And then on the very next play, a delay of game on Washington. So this ball is getting backed up to the 49-yard line. I would assume you punt. Smart football here says that you punt. It's 4th and 10. How do you have a delay of game in that situation? You know, it feels like we've seen a lot of delay of games today, especially if you were watching that Jaguars game, the one in London. Oh, man. All right, yep, they're going to punt. They do. They punt the football back to the Giants, who get the ball with about 5 minutes to go in overtime. It'll be Jameis Winston starting with the football on his own 9-yard line. His own 9-yard line. Man, this has been an awesome day. And if you missed it, it started with the game in London. Cam Little kicked a game-winning field goal with 1 second to go. The Philadelphia Eagles had kicked a field goal to go up by 2. I'll be backing up another play, as a matter of fact. The Jaguars scored, but their kicker, Cam Little, missed the extra point. Philadelphia drove down the field, kicked a field goal, 8 seconds left. They're up by 2. They kick the ball off. Amir Abdullah returns it deep into Philadelphia territory with 1 second to go. 1 second to go. And they bring in Cam Little to kick the game-winning 48-yard field goal. 58-yard field goal. Game, set, match. Jaguars survive in London. It was a heck of a way to start the day off. We've seen a lot of these guys, a lot of these teams, a lot of these games be close today, and that was a great way to get it started. All right, quick timeout. We'll come back. We'll get you updated on Giants Commanders. It's in overtime, tied at 27. We'll keep you updated on all these games that are, you know, kicking off as we speak. Broncos and Chargers, 4 minutes to go in that first quarter. Lions and Cardinals, 10 minutes to go in that first quarter. Niners and Seahawks, that just got going in the Niners. Are in business, first and goal down inside Seattle territory. It's NFL Sunday Now. Final segment before we hand the ball off to John Mallory, and he'll take you through the rest of the afternoon in about 25 minutes. 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

0: 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Here's Mike Wickett.
1: All right, so the Giants and Commanders are in overtime. 2 minutes to go in that ball game, tied at 27. Both teams have had a possession. The Giants have marched down the field. This drive started at their own 9-yard line, and they're down to the Washington 24. They're at the 2-minute warning of OT. Jameis Winston has just exploded. The offense for the Giants has been kind of dormant up until Jameis time. I mean, the guy's now thrown for 326, 3 touchdowns, no picks. Malik Nabers has, I mean, he had 2 catches for about 2.5 quarters. 11 for 121 yards and a touchdown for Malik Nabers. Isaiah Likely, 11 for 94 and 2 touchdowns. It's been incredible. And now here we are in overtime. They're throwing the ball down the field. They're putting themselves in field goal position. They're now running the ball with Scatamoo to set the ball up on the correct hash mark. They get the, let's see, did somebody fumble? Oh no, it was, the Giants had a chance to just Jameis handed the football off to Cam Scatamoo, who made contact, and then ran back into the pile. Like, he bounced off and ran back into the pile, as Scatamoo has been known to do. And when he did that, his body was kind of turned. His legs always keep churning. And as he's hit going to the ground, the ball pops out. And the Washington Commanders recover the football. I'm sure this will get reviewed from 47 different angles. His knee may have been down. His knee might have been down. But we're not sure yet. Oh, my goodness. They have reviewed it, and it is Commanders ball. All they had to do was kick the field goal from the 25-yard line. Scatamoo fumbles, and now the Commanders are in business with the football. Daniels over the middle for 16 yards to Terry McLaurin. It's first and 10 now, Washington with the football at their own 39-yard line. What an absolute choking moment for the New York Giants. That is unbleeping believable. Just unbelievable. All right, Washington now in business. The 1-3 Commanders have a chance to get to 2-3 if they can put any points up on the board. 2nd and 4 now after a Jaden Daniels pass to rookie Antonio Williams picks up 6 yards. They're at their own 45-yard line, but the clock is now a factor. They have no timeouts left, and there's a 1:50 left in OT, tied at 27. Jaden Daniels and company, and the Giants tied at 27. Boy, oh boy, oh boy, how things can just change. There's that completed pass for you. Okay. Everybody keep up.
0: Scoreboard now.
1: Stuff is happening as we speak. We'll keep you updated on that. A pass from Jaden Daniels. He scrambles, actually, and picks up 16 yards down to the New York Giants' 39-yard line. It's 1st and 10, 1:09 to go. Tied at 27 in OT. Do we get our first tie of the year? Will we have our first tie of the 2026 season? Peyton Lodge, I know you're keeping an eye on this one. This game is absolutely ridiculous.
2: This game is insane. Welcome back, Jaden Daniels, by the way. He's showing it with his legs. The 16-yard run was sweet.
1: Yeah, Daniels has 9 carries for 103 yards and 2 touchdowns on the ground. Just a buck 99 through the air, but over 300 total yards for Daniels. Terry McLaurin, 4 catches, 62 yards. Ja'Cory Kroski-Merritt, 11 for 62 in the score. Winston, as mentioned, 3 touchdown passes. But Jaden Daniels now just hit Treylon Burks for a 13-yard gain. Down to the Giants' 26-yard line. Tick, tick, tick, tick, tick, tick, tick, tick, tick, tick. Under a minute to play. Oh, man, oh, man. What else is going on in the NFL there, Peyton?
2: Well, the Denver Broncos still up 7-0 as the Chargers just punted the ball back to them to start the second quarter. Broncos have the ball on their own 10.
1: They're up 7-0 thanks to J.K. Dobbins.
3: Dobbins takes it in for the touchdown. Untouched.
1: crushed. The only reason he scored is because I cut him from my fantasy team. It's literally, there's no way Dobbins scores if I don't cut him from my fantasy team. Sean Payton took back the play calling. Bo Nix, 8 of 9, 59 yards passing. Dobbins has the touchdown run. Nothing too exciting receiving-wise. I mean, Bo Nix has completed 8 passes to 7 different receivers. Justin Herbert, 2 of 4 for 29 yards. Keaton Mitchell, a carry for 9. As you would expect, not a lot out of this Chargers offense. Back to the Giants and Commanders, 12 seconds left. Jaden Daniels has put the ball in the middle of the field. It is about to be field goal time for Washington. I would love to be hanging out with our guy, Linnell Willingham, right now. Wouldn't you want to know what he's up to? Wouldn't you want to be a fly on that wall watching the Commanders hopefully not choke a game away that they have a real good shot to win right now? Oh, my, oh, my. All right. The kick is up. Oh, my gosh. Oh, my gosh. Are you kidding me? The kick is up. Okay. I got to see what happens here. The game is over, and it ended in a tie. How did this game end in a tie? How did this game end 27-27? Daniels had the ball, a 13-yard... What happened? I was not paying attention. I was not watching this football game. There was a run by Daniels up the middle. They couldn't get the clock stopped. They couldn't... I'm at a loss for what actually has gone down. So it looked like there was a busted play with 12 seconds to go. Game clock 14. Daniels looked like he was going to throw the ball. Ran out to the left side. He tries to get back to the line of scrimmage. Jumps forward. They can't stop the clock. And time expired. Talk about horrendous clock management. Dan Quinn has fired the old headphones into the ground. So they ran a play with 55 seconds to go. Rashad White ran for 2 yards. And then they, with 12 seconds left, Jaden Daniels should have thrown the ball. It was second down. Why didn't Daniels throw the ball down the field and get the clock stopped? That is going to be the story that everybody is talking about. Can we get Linnell Willingham on the phone? Hey, Charlie, can you see if we can get Linnell Willingham on the phone and get his take on this, who does nights here on Westwood One during the week, and get his take on what his Commanders, because he's in D.C., big Commanders guy. Can we see if we can get Linnell on
3: the
1: phone?
3: I can try.
1: Yeah, see if we can do that, because that probably makes, if he will, he might be too steamed right now. What a blown opportunity by the Commanders. Man, oh, man. I don't know where we were. Where are we at now? I've lost it. Where are we at now?
2: We're in Arizona now, but I am watching that Jaden Daniels play right now, and oh my goodness, unbelievable.
1: What a disaster, right? Right?
2: He went down, and then he looked around and said, wait, don't we have a timeout left?
1: No,
2: and
1: we don't. Yeah, it's like he was scrambling left, came back inside, dove towards the line of scrimmage, but there was 12 seconds left on the clock when he started the play. So now you got to get bodies up. You got to get out of the way. What a disaster. What a disaster.
4: Oh, my goodness.
1: Arizona, by the way, leading Detroit 7-0. Jacoby Brissett has a touchdown pass in this ballgame. Not to Marvin Harrison Jr. More on him in just a moment. He threw a touchdown pass to, I don't even know who this is, Tegan Quitoriano? Who in the hell is Tegan Quitoriano? Oh, he's a big, gigantic 6'6" tight end. So if I told you that Jacoby Brissett threw a touchdown pass to an Arizona tight end, Trey McBride managers would be like, sweet. Here's the problem. It wasn't Trey McBride. It was Tegan Quitoriano, who I've never heard of in my life. Brissett, 6 of 9, 58 yards passing in the touchdown pass to the no-name tight end. The Lions have gone 3 and out on both of their drives so far. 7-0 Arizona leads with 2:07 to go in the first quarter.
2: We are all tied up at 7 in Seattle. 4:40 left to go in the first quarter. 49ers, Seahawks. Seahawks just got in the end zone with a Emmanuel Wilson touchdown run to tie things up at 7.
1: There we go. Mike Evans did this for the Niners.
5: Look at Evans again. And it's in there. And he's got it again. Touchdown, San Francisco.
1: 7-7, 4:40 to go. Purdy's 2 of 7 for 15 yards in the touchdown pass. CMC, 2 carries, 12 yards, 2 catches, 15 in the TD for Mike Evans. Sam Darnold, 4 of 6 for 21, has an interception already in this game. That's how things got in the favor of the 49ers. You mentioned the Emmanuel Wilson play. That's kind of it so far for the fantasy nerds. 7-7, Niners and Seahawks tied, 4:40 to go in the first.
2: And tonight, 5:20 Eastern time, Snoop time,
1: Snoop!
2: Ravens taking on the Falcons. You can listen to that one on the Westwood One Sports app, of course.
1: Linnell Willingham not answering his phone.
3: Oh.
1: Linnell's not answering his phone. Which I understand. Like, I would imagine that Linnell, the last thing when you're a big fan of a team that has a big choke job like that, the last thing you want is a bunch of dudes being like, hey, come on the radio and talk to everyone about it. I understand that. I get it. I love you, Linnell. I do, brother. But you got to come on, man. What are we doing? What are we doing, Linnell? Are you ducking us? Is Linnell Willingham ducking us? Got to talk about his Commanders and what a complete screw-up that was at the end of the ball game. You know, tonight we get the Ravens and we get the Atlanta Falcons. Atlanta, I mean, they looked terrible before they got their quarterback back. Cooper Rush was just terrible. You know, Tua, we never saw Tua in the regular season. But I think it all kind of starts and ends with Bijan Robinson, right? Like, we all understand that this offense is great, but Bijan is all world, and now his team is not 0-2 anymore. They're 2-2.
4: You got to learn from those kind of situations. And for those first 2 weeks, like, we had to really sit down and talk to ourselves as a unit and be like, is this how we want the season to turn out? And we all made a conscious decision, like, we have to work our butts off, man, because we know the potential that we have, but, you know, we can't just do a lot of talking. We have to go out there and show it.
1: And they will tonight. They take on the Baltimore Ravens. We'll have a new center. They traded for Cam Jurgens this week, who comes over. Here's Baltimore head coach Jesse Minter.
5: Cam Jurgens from the Eagles. Really excited about that. Think he'll make our team better. Obviously a position where we've had a rash of injuries, so excited about adding him. He's obviously a very high caliber player, been in the Pro Bowl the last couple of years. Excited to be here, excited to join our team, and so we look forward to that.
1: You can look forward to it, but he's not going to play. He's been acquired, not going to play in this ball game. He'll make his debut for Baltimore coming up next week. It's tough at center to jump in and, you know, start to learn an entire offense at that point. You know, within like 4 days, it's probably very difficult to do. So Jurgens will make his debut coming up next week. Oh, man, oh, man. We got Broncos and Chargers, L.A., driving. They're at the Denver 36-yard line. That means they're actually moving the ball, which is super weird. Cardinals 7-0 lead with a minute 48 to go in the first quarter on the Detroit Lions in the desert. Niners and Seahawks. Seattle has the ball at their own 13-yard line. That one tied with 4:07 to play. Ravens and Falcons tonight. And then tomorrow, it's the Rams and the Bills. A whole bunch of fun football today. Today has been great, man. Today has been fantastic. Thank you for keeping up with us. It's a lot of talking. It's a lot of words. It's a lot of bouncing around. It's a lot of stats. It's a lot of numbers. And it's one of the things that we absolutely love to do. And so, you know, we'll do it again coming up next week. I believe I am filling in one half of Black and Abdallah off tomorrow. And I don't know if you know this, but those guys are Chicago-based. And I, as a Packers fan, will not let whichever one I'm in with, I don't remember which one, I will not let them forget that the Green Bay Packers waxed the Chicago Bears 31-7. And I don't want to hear, but Bajan, I don't want to hear it. I don't care. Packers now 3-2 after their big win. Jordan Love went nuclear today for the Green Bay Packers and their big win over the Chicago Bears. So I'll be on tomorrow from noon until 3 here on Westwood One Sports. That is going to do it for us. Thank you again for listening. Thank you to Charlie back in Los Angeles for keeping us on the air, pressing all the buttons, and to Peyton, who is also in Los Angeles, for all the scores. My name is Mike Wickett. Johnny Ballgame coming up next. NFL Sunday Now continues on Westwood One Sports.
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0: 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Here's Johnny Ballgame.
1: Song. You want a nerd to host sports talk radio for you to listen to? Well, you have found Lewis Skolnick of Revenge of the Nerds over here. Roundup is the song that we come into today. Nothing like the NFL films music when they bust out the trombone, right? Murder, murder, murder, murder. Love it, man. Let's have some fun for the next 3 hours. I'm kind of sitting in the captain's seat here, Millennium Falcon style. Johnny Ballgame, John Mallory, 310-840-4910. You can call, let us know whatever the heck is on your mind with the NFL. We love talking and love listening to you guys and answering your questions. Peyton Lodge producing and best in the business. Love working with Lodgy, and we have a lot of fun on this show too, and it's been, and I don't want to say a crazy morning. You know, there's a few fan bases that are like, what the heck are we doing? I see a couple of those out there. But other than that, it hasn't been the craziest morning of NFL. But we're going to keep you posted on everything and the three games that are going on right now. Touchdowns in every single one of them. So we'll keep you updated throughout this next few hours here and get you ready for Sunday Night Football on Westwood One. That's going to be a good one too. Peyton Lodge, let's check in with you before we talk about what the heck is going on in the NFC East and keep you posted if anything currently happens here. But how would you describe kind of the morning wave of games, Peyton Lodge? What's everybody been talking about so far?
2: Stupidity, ridiculousness, questioning every call. What is going on? I mean, Jaden Daniels, what are we doing?
1: Okay, yeah.
2: Jaden Daniels, by the way, for the last game to kind of wrap up all the morning games, that kind of summed up the entire morning.
1: You're right. And it was wet. It was slick. It was, you know, unorthodox. You know, a lot of those weather games hit. I don't know if you got up the mega early window and watched what the Jaguars and the Eagles put together, man. That was one of those games. I mean, you might as well have changed the channel. You thought it was over. One of those games, but no. Nope. That's why they call it the NFL, right, Peyton? Not for long can you keep a lead in this league. Yeah, and I'm just going to, let's just take a branch off that tree right now, guys. The NFC East, and we won't get into it too much because it's like 3 days ago, but the Cowboys did a really good job of kicking off this putrid weekend of NFC East football that I'm sure its fans are seeing. I mean, yeah, the Cowboys, yeah, they lose to a winless Bucks team with an undrafted rookie quarterback, and there's just no explanation for that. If you can't win those games in this league, you have no chance in this league because you will play much better teams with better coaches and healthier players throughout the way. I mean, that's a gift in this league when you get a Jalen Daniels starting. So the Cowboys, yeah, employees are embarrassed apparently too, and they have no problem just going up and telling Dak Prescott right to his face, this is embarrassing. So yeah, Cowboys did a great job kind of opening the door for the NFC East. And if you woke up early enough, or wherever you guys live, or you listen to the London game here on Westwood One, by the way, on most affiliates are going to air that one. But in the early morning game, Philly is handling Jacksonville. A goal line stuff. By the way, I'm seeing more goal line stuffs this year than I think I have in the past, and I'm still trying to do the research why. Are you guys noticing that too? Are you guys noticing a lot of goal line stands? It feels like it's harder to punch it in these days. But anyway, the Eagles did a terrific job there, and they actually played well. Thought they played better than the Jags for most of that game, and they didn't have Saquon. They have receivers you've never heard of. I felt sorry for the offensive line. They literally were down to no backup offensive linemen. They had used everyone. I was listening to the game earlier here, of course, on Westwood Radio, and they made that clear. Like, there's no more linemen. The Eagles are going to have to play a tight end at tackle if another lineman goes out. So that's how damaged Philly was, and they were still 2-2 in a win today, gosh, isn't it good to win while you're trying to figure out who the hell you are? And that's what the Eagles were about to do. They had it. And Philadelphia, you know, plays well. They get a lead, and you think it's over. There's 8 seconds left. Think about this dilemma. I mean, I don't know how you do it. I'm not here blaming Nick Sirianni, who already said, I cost us this game. He owned it, said it was his fault, whatevs. And maybe it was, because they probably deserved to win. You know, they had one hand tied behind their back against a good, really good Jacksonville Jaguars team. And they shoulda, coulda, woulda. You know, that is this league. But how many times do you get a 2-point lead? There was 8 seconds left. I'm talking Luke Perry, Lane Frost, 8 seconds. And they were kicking off. I mean, how many times do you see a loss there? Now, you have two choices. Do you kick it to the guy and trust your kick coverage to keep him at where you normally would keep him? If you do, there's 8 seconds left. There's probably going to be 6 of which done on that play. Then they get one circus McGurkus, a bunch of laterals and whatever, and then easy peasy, and you fly back to Philly. That's one option, okay? Just let your coverage cover and tackle the guy. The other option is kicking it the hell out of the back of the end zone and giving them all 8 seconds, but giving them a scrimmage play, letting them dial something up. Now, what do you think? And they only had to get into field goal range, only field goal range. I mean, what's the call? I mean, it's like you like your chances on both, isn't it? It's like for me, I mean, do I want just a plain pepperoni or do I want, you know what, maybe I'm going to mix it up. Yes, I'll admit it. I'll go for a Hawaiian every now and again. I like both. Just kind of depends what I want to do at that point. Well, Philly kicks it deep. They don't kick it out of the back of the end zone. They want the return. But the return goes past midfield. It was a hell of a return. And everybody knows Jacksonville has Superman kicking. That Cam Little dude, who, by the way, grew up watching English Premier League soccer every single week. It's a great story. And the guy kicks 70 yarders. So what happens? Yep. There's 1 second left. They tackle him, Philly. Just one more second runs off the clock. Jacksonville doesn't get a snap. So what do they do? Yeah, they're going to attempt a kick. 57 yards for that guy. It was an easy peasy. And you look at Philly like, gosh, 8 seconds, up 2 points. Should we have just kicked it out of the back of the end zone, give them the ball at the 25 or the 30, and they have 8 seconds, which means they get a one scrimmage play? And they did not have any timeouts. Like, you like your chances there probably better. I don't know. But nonetheless, you field a kick. Like I'm sure Philly fan is saying. And if you want to get in on this Philly fan, if I'm saying anything out of turn here, or if I'm not giving, you know, the Jacksonville Jaguars enough credit here, let me know. My name's Johnny. I'm on Westwood One every single Sunday for these 3 hours. Call 310-840-4910. And Jacksonville just, they stole it. And you see these every week in this league. That's why we all watch it, because we don't know where the hell they're going to come from. They come everywhere, and you love them, and they impact life with your fantasy teams and your buddies, because most everybody has a friend or whatever who's a friend or a fan of another team, and you can talk to them. It's just, it's what we do. NFL has transformed itself into pop culture in this country, not just for sports geeks anymore. It's the most watched TV show in the country, at least every single week. They own this day and a couple others as well. So we're all watching this stuff. And when you lose a game like that, ugh. That's a tough one. And that's just one, like that's just, that's number two on the NFC East. I mean, the others are collective too. like this story, if you're just listening to this, like what, that's how the Eagles lost? It's kind of damned if you do, damned if you don't. I mean, yeah, hindsight, yeah, you should have kicked the ball out of bounds and gave them a scrimmage play to try to get in Cam Little field goal range, which is not even midfield, dude. That's how big of a weapon this cat is. Just get around midfield, and he's good. Like, holy shnikes, now I know why they drafted a kicker. It's a freaking weapon. And it paid a lot of dividends today. By the way, the Jags, now this is their little London thing. They stay in London, and they have the Houston Texans coming in next week. That'll be another interesting matchup. Houston just tore apart the easy-to-tear-apart Tennessee Titans today, and I'm sure Peyton Lodge will keep us updated on that. But and it's not like I'm not crediting Jacksonville. Let's go there for a second. Hung in there the entire game this morning. And Liam Cohen, dude, he's 16-5 as a head coach. Check that, 17-5. Let me give him a win today, shall I? Liam Cohen now, in his first 22 games in the NFL, has won 17 of them. Jacksonville, that's the best thing you can do, I think, any fan listening. The number one thing that can happen to your organization that I think is the biggest possible jackpot you can hit, bigger than hitting on the jackpot quarterback, it's the jackpot coach. It's the legendary coach. It's the Belichick. I mean, I could name guys on and on and on. Even the new crew, the Sean McVay, the Mike McDonald, the Shanahan, the Ben Johnson. I know those guys don't even have rings yet, but they're thought of in that company. Liam Cohen should be ahead of those guys. We should talk about Liam Cohen way more than we talk about Ben Johnson. We don't, and we probably won't, but maybe we should. You know, Liam Cohen, 17-5. Jacksonville, dude, you freaking hit that ball so far out of the park. It hasn't even landed yet. That guy can coach, and good coaches win those type of games. They find ways, and the ball kind of, oddly, you know, just kind of bounces their way. For all I know, Jacksonville's special teams coach maybe even saw something and said, if they kick it to us, we're going to do that. And they had a good kick return. Like I said, the best kick return of the day. The opening kickoff, I think, went back because of a penalty in that game, too. But that was interesting. And I thought, Liam Cohen and steals one in Philadelphia. Peyton Lodge, did you see anything on that early game? I mean, if you're a Philadelphia Eagle fan, I mean, you know your season's probably in the trash can anyway. But damn it, if you're 3-2... Like, you are surviving in this league, Peyton.
2: I don't understand how the Philadelphia Eagles allow that kind of return when that is literally the only thing you need to avoid. And also, John, when the return was happening, he was past midfield, and there was 1 second left on the clock. I know it's easy to look back and say, I could have, should have done this. But when you're tackling someone, are you really in a rush to grab him and throw him down when there's three defenders trying to take down the receiver? I know you're trying to avoid the punt returner taking it to the house, but maybe let one more second go off and then tackle him? There were three guys surrounded by him. Is that a thought?
1: Peyton, that's brilliant. Yes, that's a brilliant suggestion. And maybe it's not even brilliant. Maybe it's just something I hope my special teams coach reminds the fellas of every now and again in a meeting on this situation. If there's less than 10 seconds left, keep him up. Keep him up. And maybe he did say that. They didn't do that, and it was just 1 second just dangling for the Jacksonville Jaguars to be able to get to 4-1 now in total command of that division. Houston's in shambles. Tennessee shouldn't even be in this league right now, and the Colts, they're not winning either. They lost in Pittsburgh today. I mean, look at the stranglehold the Jags have. If I'm a Jags fan, I want that bye week. You get one now. I'm saying we can get the number one overall seed in this. Sweep the Titans' ass. Sweep the Texans' ass, right? Maybe sweep the Colts. Maybe you don't even lose a game in that division. I'm probably being way hyperbolic on that, but I really do like the Jags to win that division. I mean, you think Houston's going to come all the

0: Hey, it sucks. You're up two with 8 seconds left, kicking off to the team, and you lose. That's a tough one, Eagle fan, especially if you flew over for that. Brutal. And the other one, though, and we had kind of a unicorn today, a tie. You know, I always love looking at the ties. I'm a big geek with football, so I like to see how they affect the winning percentage, and they come down to it. This tie between Washington and the New York Giants today, it will come back for some team. A divisional tie, the other teams, wild card, tiebreakers as well. The ties always factor in. But the funny thing is I don't know. And you tell me, Commander guy, Giant fan. Like, I don't think either of you are happy with this today. Like, neither. Like, you both gift package. Like, you know, Washington just gift wraps the Giants the game in overtime. Can't play D. The Giants on runs by Jameis Winston. Probably the longest run he's had in, I don't know, ever. And they're just kind of sitting on it, trying to put in good field goal range. Eh, the kicker's been shaky. I get it. And Scataboo fumbles the ball, just gives it right back to Washington. Okay, here you go. And then the Giants in that series look dead, exhausted. Like, they were all on the sidelines thinking, okay, we are not going back on the field. Good. Our offense is going to kick this, and hopefully we make it, and we're done. And then all of a sudden, you see Scataboo fumble, Commanders get the ball back, and the Giants just look shell-shocked. Terry McLaurin popping open. Jaden Daniels. I even heard Peyton Lodge say this with Mike Wickett before me. Like, it's funny. Is this the old Jaden Daniels here? Like, Jalen Daniels here? Like, no. He was running. He looked really good there at the end. And there's like 13 seconds left. They don't have any timeouts. They're in easy peasy field goal range. And they could either just kick it then with 13 seconds left. Okay, I don't know. I'm just kick it. Fine. Who cares? It's sudden death. Why do you care about the time? But nope. It was third down. They wanted to maybe get a few more yards. Shaky kicker. Give him a little more leeway. So it's a pass play. And Daniels, there's no question about it, has to throw the ball. It has to either be a touchdown or an incompletion or a completion, and the guy gets out of bounds. Kind of risky, but it's something that you do, every game in this league. And Daniels, instead of getting rid of the ball, he gets pressured and he gets like sacked and he tries to run out of it. And then there's like 5 seconds left. They didn't have a timeout. They couldn't line everybody up and spike it, or might have been second down. They couldn't line everybody up and spike it. So the time just ran out and we ended in a tie. Like, Giant fan, I guess, was relieved, but he was still pissed off that Scataboo fumbled. The Giants should be 4-1. They should be 4-1. And then the Commanders, on the flip, they should at least have life. They should say, okay, we got our stud quarterback back. We're 2-2 now, and we're okay in this thing. And we're in San Francisco next week, bye week, and then Philly, a game we can win. We can kind of hover around here in Washington. If the quarterback's working, it's a totally different team. The kid ran for 100 yards in two teeters today on foot. Jaden Daniels. He was a pest, like he was as a rookie. And for Washington, like, we don't want to tie on that. No, we needed a win. We needed to be 2-2 here. And clock management issues again. I heard you guys earlier, Peyton Lodge, bring you in for a second too. I heard you guys earlier on this, man. Like, you were like, how the hell did that even happen? Like, what happened? How do you not attempt a field goal in that situation? It was crazy.
1: It's like, all you have to do is throw the ball out of bounds. That's all you got to do. And I mean, I don't know if he maybe thought he had a timeout left or something. It was just weird because once he did hit the ground, Jalen Daniels didn't really have an immediate reaction and he didn't really freak out. He thought that he would be able to stop the clock. And then he looked around and his teammates were like, we got to spike it. And now he's freaking out. And it was just terrible awareness from Jay.

0: Daniels, and welcome back.
1: Agree on all of that. Spot on again, Lodgie. He looked like it wasn't like a dire straight situation there. Like, oh no, what did we do? He was kind of casual about it. I don't know if it was a brain fart, but yeah, I mean, dude, the field goal's right in your back pocket. The only enemy in your world right there is the clock. You just got to stop it. Throw the ball out of bounds. If you don't get your quick look, done. And then you kick the ball and you either tie, but at least you give yourself a chance to win. Like the Giants gift-wrapped it a win to the Commanders, and the Commanders said, yeah, no thanks. We're just going to re-gift this back to you, and let's just call it a tie. And it was like, well, okay. But the NFC East, that's the capsule here. It's crazy. 310-840-4910. We will take your calls coming up on NFL Sunday Now with Johnny Ballgame, but we got scores to get to. Morning games. It wasn't just about the NFC East, so we'll check in with Peyton Lodge there. It's NFL Sunday Now. I'm Johnny Ballgame on Westwood One Sports Network.
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1: 310-840-4910. Who's your team? Is it your head? Is it your heart? Where are your emotions? Either in this league, I guess if you're a Commander or Giants fan, maybe you're in a little different area, but you know, usually you're either happy or you're not in this league. It's a week-to-week league. Games you think you win, you'll lose. Games you think you'll lose, you win. And it's just crazy. And that's why we're here to talk about it constantly on Westwood One Sports Radio. Nobody's talking more NFL or certainly airing more NFL than what we do here at Westwood One. So we'll keep you updated. There is three games going on right now. Sam Laporta just scored a touchdown for the Detroit Lions. Adrian Wilson for Seattle fumbled the ball inside their own red zone. The Niners cash in easy peasy with the CMC, 8-9 yard touchdown run for you fantasy owners right there. And that's kind of what's going on in the now. Bo Nix in Denver moving the ball, but the Chargers just got a sack. A lot of strip sacks, a lot of fumbles today. I'm also seeing a lot of peanut punches. Peanut Tillman, wherever the hell you are, like the peanut punch is being a move that, rightfully so, is absolutely taught at every single building now in the NFL. But it was a big day. It was a big morning. 8 games in the early window, 1 game in the mega early window. Let's get an NFL scoreboard update on NFL Sunday Now.
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2: All right, guys, we start with the really early morning game, 6:30 a.m. here on the West Coast, to be exact. The Jacksonville Jaguars beat the Philadelphia Eagles by a final of 19-17. A ridiculous finish with that Cam Little 58-yarder to win the game. And no one should be surprised because this guy has the best leg in the league. And yeah, I know who Brandon Aubrey is. Green Bay Packers, they hosted the Chicago Bears. That wasn't really a game. It was 31-7 was your final. Jordan Love, his final tallies, 25 of 31, 367 passing yards, 2 passing touchdowns, and I benched him in fantasy. Okay, we go on to the overtime game, Giants Commanders. Johnny and I already talked about this ending. Oh, man, this was rough for Jaden Daniels, who thought he had a timeout at the end of the game. Probably. We still haven't heard the post game. I mean, boy, does he have some questions to answer because he let the clock run out, and it cost his team a win. And that game ended 27 apiece. We move on to the Texans and the Titans. This game ended exactly how you thought it would. 26-3, Houston Texans, who finally get their first win of the year. C.J. Stroud, 26 of 34, 261 passing yards, and 1 passing touchdown. It did not go to Nico Collins. And yeah, I started him this week. It's just a terrible fantasy week for me. 5 receptions, 56 yards for Nico Collins today. But the Texans get the 26-3 victory. In Pittsburgh, the Steelers beat the Colts 34-22. An absolute shootout as Aaron Rodgers had a classic Aaron Rodgers game. 22 of 31, 235 passing yards, 3 passing touchdowns. He went against Daniel Jones, who threw the ball 44 times, only completed 24 of 44, 267 in the air, no passing touchdowns, and no interceptions. Pittsburgh gets the win 34-22. In New York, the Jets and Geno Smith somehow, some way, come out with the victory despite the late touchdown from Deshaun Watson to his new favorite weapon, Denzel Boston. That gave the Browns the lead late in the fourth, but Geno Smith and company let the Jets down, and Braylon Allen, a 22-yard game-winning touchdown run to wrap up 24 carries and 116 rushing yards with that rushing touchdown. Jets win it 17-12. In New Orleans, The Saints lose by 10, 23-13 to the Minnesota Vikings. Kyler Murray was the starter for Minnesota, 24 of 30, 229 passing yards, one passing touchdown. Hey, look at this. I started Aaron Jones, one touchdown for him, 25 carries, 113 rushing yards. Vikings win it in New Orleans, 23-13. In New England, oh my goodness, sorry, Kirk Cousins. Rough day for you and the Raiders. 45-17. Drake May was absolutely ridiculous today. And who am I going against in fantasy? I should really stop talking about my matchup, but I'm going against Drake May. Yeah. 374 passing yards, four passing touchdowns to lead the Patriots 45-17. The Bengals made the trip to Miami. They beat the Dolphins 31-24. Miami made it kind of close at the end with Ollie Gordon getting in the end zone. One touchdown for him, 18 carries for 88 rush yards, but the Bengals pull out the victory 31-24. Jamar Chase with a touchdown, six receptions, 77 receiving yards. Joe Burrow just 190 pass yards, but he had four passing touchdowns. So that's what's going or what that's what's already been final this morning ball game.
1: Yeah, man, well done, Peyton. Good little wrap up there. And we got a heavyweight title fight going on in the NFL and literally like fighting, no punches thrown, but, you know, little excursion there, a dust up on the Seattle sideline with Greenlaw, a little late hit or was not. There is a flag on the play. Keep you posted there. Was it more to you, Peyton? And I want to figure this out because, you know, sometimes when you see just the disastrous franchises in this league, the ones that you just see no hope, you don't see a light at the end of the tunnel. And, you know, Houston tore apart Tennessee today. And those were two 0-4 teams, and I get it. You know, Houston had expectations. Tennessee did not. But Houston, like I said, just did whatever it wanted to, and they weren't even, actually, they should say that, they were not able to run the ball effectively. That is a massive problem for the Houston Texans moving forward, but it doesn't matter, because Tennessee doesn't do anything. They're not going to do anything against you, and Cam Ward has been nothing but a check down. I mean, Cam Ward completed 23 balls today, 9 of them were to Tajay Spears. Yeah, oh, he caught 9 balls. Yeah, 28 yards. That's 9 catches at 3 yards per catch. That's Charlie Checkdown, man. I don't know if you want to be doing that at all the time. And, you know, I don't know when to give Cam Ward quarterback advice, but he needs it. And I look at the Tennessee Titans, and I'm like, okay, first off, I don't think Robert Saleh's the guy. I never did. But, you know, they're not going to get rid of him after 1 year, I wouldn't think. But you will Cam Ward, right? If you're picking first, I mean, do you get the Jeremiah Smith and say, now this will help Cam Ward? This is what we're going to do? Or do you say, we're gonna give Cam Ward another year on this thing? Like, the Titans are so far back from, it feels like, the rest of the league. You can put some other teams in this neighborhood, too. But to me, Peyton Lodge, you know, that game was not more about, oh, Houston, they figured it out. I think they're on the right path now. Okay, here they come. DeBico's calling plays now. Look at that D. I mean, this is what we've seen from the Tennessee Titans pretty much since Cam Ward got this gig at the beginning of last year. It's just dysfunctional, and I would never give them any chance to win. If you're playing Survivor and you're luckily still in it, just cherry pick. Look who's playing the Titans. Look who's playing the Dolphins. And I think you might be able to survive a while there. I think you can live off that. That's a resource for Survivor. Peyton Lodge, that was my takeaway in that game. It was Houston. I'm sorry, it wasn't Houston. Okay, now they're a contender again. It was like, wow. I didn't think Tennessee was good coming into this, you know, but I never thought they were this bad. They were better under Brian Callahan, Peyton Lodge, and that's saying something.
2: And just the, like, even at the end of the game, when you have cheap yards you can get and the defense gets, I know it's the Houston defense that's supposed to be really, really good, but that Houston defense that's supposed to be really good also gave up, you know, 36 to the Bills, 20 to the Bengals, 34 to the Cowboys. That's a defense who has been giving up a couple, and they just kind of took it out on Cam Ward. And even at the last possession, where there were the final 2 minutes, Cam Ward had the football going, driving down the field at the 50-yard line. He still couldn't get anything, and they're playing prevent. And it just shows you how much they have, how little they have. And when you look at the draft class coming up, there's some really good quarterbacks coming up, but there's also Jeremiah Smith. And do you just take the overall best, most talented, most NFL-ready guy coming out of that draft who is clearly Jeremiah Smith? Or do you gamble on a quarterback and say, the heck with Cam Ward, he's had enough?
1: Yeah, he's not our guy. Let's ship him out. Like, look like a similar situation to the Jets when they had to make the decision on Zach Wilson, or the Jets when they had to make the decision on Sam Darnold. I mean, you can use, I mean, there's a lot of these top five or early round drafted quarterbacks. Most of them don't work out. Most of them don't. And it doesn't feel like Cam Ward at this point. I don't know what the turnaround's going to be. I'm not very convinced with the brain trust he has in whatever quarterback room he's in Tennessee. It's not working. And they don't have much of a plan. He is the plan. And I feel sorry for Titan fans. I saw that they are 2-15 in their last 17 home games. Home games. 2-15. Do you know how expensive it is to be an NFL season ticket holder? And my brother, he's doing okay. He's a season ticket holder with two teams. And he's in like the ritzy club season ticket area. And those tickets are like $700 a pop. There are people paying that in every city to be in whatever, you know, the Westwood One Club. And you want to be in there and you get all this cool stuff and you get a great seat. Great. It's that whole experience. There are a lot of people doing that in Tennessee for the Titans. They got a brand new stadium that they open next year. That's going to be an interesting situation. That was my takeaway there. And another quick thing I wanted to bring up before we get you going on what's going on right now. Got a heavyweight title fight in the NFC West. Nothing major, so we won't whip. Nothing really to keep you updated with at this second. But I thought what was the other interesting deal. Is it working, Steeler fan? Here we go, Steelers. 310-840-4910. Is this working with McCarthy and Rodgers? Like, do you have any buyer's remorse and say, man, I wish we had Tomlin still? Or are you, like, moved on? Like, hey, yeah, Tomlin, you went out with them for a long time. Long marriage, in fact. And now you're dating somebody else. Are you happy with the Rodgers and McCarthy deal? Like, what are the realistic expectations a Steeler fan has? A Stiller fan. That's who I want, the Stillers. 310-840-4910. Like, what is it? Is it more than 9-8 and maybe win one playoff game? I'm Johnny Ballgame. We'll get you set on what is going on right now here on Westwood One. 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
0: U.S. Women's National Team faces off against number one-ranked Spain. 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
1: Oh, Sam Spence, Autumn Thunder, I love you. I love Westwood One Sports, and I certainly love NFL Sunday Now, for which I have the pleasure of hosting Sundays from 2 to 5 Pacific, which makes it 5 to 8 Eastern. 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And, of course, if you're going to listen to the game on Westwood One tonight, that'll be outstanding as well. So we'll get you ready for Sunday Night Football. To the calls we go. And we'll start in Los Angeles with our man Bruce, who's holding on Westwood One's NFL Sunday Now, wants to get in on that Giants-Commanders deal today. Brucey, welcome to the show, brother. What you got today?
2: Hey, ball game. Happy NFL Sunday, week 5, man. What a great weekend for sports.
1: Thanks, brother.
2: Okay, regarding that Commanders-Giants game, I think we're in an epidemic of low IQ decisions by head coaches. Both coaches had a chance to at least attempt. I know the weather was bad there, but the Giants had the ball on, I think, the 23-yard line. So that's a 41-yard field goal on first down. You go the next score wins, so you just kick the field goal on first down. And what are they effing around with the ball for? And now, of course, they fumble it. Then the Giants get it all the way down to the 24 in their case. To a 24, so it'd be about a 42-yard field goal. And they didn't realize they didn't have a time. Nobody knew they didn't have a timeout, so the time ran out. Neither team attempted the field goal. I mean, and then you go back to Thursday night. Both coaches in the Dallas-Tampa Bay game both made low IQ decisions, too. The Tampa Bay head coach had a 14-point lead in the ball on the 1-yard line. You kick the effing field goal, my friend. You kick the field goal, then you got a 3-possession lead with about 2 minutes on the 5 minutes left on the clock. And then Dallas goes down and scores, and they're down by 14, and they go for two. Why would you go for two when you need 2 1-point converted touchdowns to tie the game to go to overtime? The two is a lower percentage play, whereas the 1-point convert is 99.99% at ball game. What's going on with these low IQ decisions? Who are these so-called head coaches?
1: It's tough, I know. Or maybe it shouldn't be tough. You think that you spend constant time in meetings with the coaches, players, and everybody, and you go over, you know, and you dot your I's and you cross your T's and you figure out how to end a game. My reasoning would be why, at least in the Commanders-Giants game, I mean, and I think Peyton would agree with me, you know, kicker trust is real. In the Commanders, Stevens was actually 2 for 2, but he missed an extra point. You know, if he wouldn't, you know, that was a big extra point. End up coming back, right? Wouldn't even have went to overtime if they would have been able to make the extra point. And the Giants, are you kidding me? Zvada? He was 2 for 5 today. Like, I would have more trust. Diana Rossini's husband has more trust in her going on a girls' weekend than John Harbaugh had in Dominic Zavada, you know, being able to kick. So I get it. They just wanted to get to the point where it was just a gimme. I mean, he did make a 56-yarder. He did not miss an extra point, but kicker trust is real. And I think in both cases, they just quite didn't trust him. And you need to. But I also understand, when your kicker's 2 for 5, hell no, man. I don't want you to mess this thing up anymore. So, Scataboo, how about not fumbling? Like, that type of stuff. But, yep, it's a tie. The Giants are 3-1-1, okay? And the Commanders are 1-3-1. Not okay. 310-840-4910. We did this last week. And I want to throw it into this week's show, too, because you listeners had some really terrific phone calls. And that was just kind of like, you know, who had the best win today? What team, like, set you in a, you know, in a 180-degree angle the other way? Like, okay, I thought this about that team, but now I think I know this about that team. What team had the best win? And maybe it's some of the teams we've been talking about. What team had the worst loss? And I'll say this, ties aren't allowed. So you can't use the G-men or the Commanders on this one. You know, and was there a statement made today? 310-840-4910. 49-10. Until that, got three games going on right now. Let's get that scoreboard update.
0: Scoreboard now.
1: All right, Peyton, let's fill people in on Seattle. San Francisco 49ers in the first half have muffed a punt. The Seahawks were able to capitalize on a touchdown. And it was an Adrian Wilson touchdown, by the way. And the Seahawks fumbled the football. Adrian Wilson also on the fumble at the 11-yard line gave the Niners great field position, obviously. And CMC was able to get in the end zone on an 11-yard run. Mike Evans scored a touchdown on the opening possession for the Niners after Sam Darnold was intercepted on the second pass attempt of the game. And there's been a couple field goals for the Seahawks since. And there are 44 seconds left in the first half in Seattle. It's getting chippy. It's getting pushy. And the Niners lead 14-13. This is every bit, Ben, the heavyweight title fight. If you want to think, well, where's the Seahawks defense? Look at Brock Purdy's stat line. He's 6-for-12 for 68 yards. And I think four of those completions came on the opening series of the game where he had the touchdown pass to Mike Evans. In Los Angeles, yeah, I bet there's more Bronco fans there than Charger fans as well. Justin Herbert currently moving the Chargers right to left on your Westwood One radio dial, or television, I should say. And Denver leads 10-3. The only touchdown in this game came from J.K. Dobbins on the Denver Bronco backfield. In the final game, we'll get to, how about Detroit 21 and the Cardinals 7 from the desert. Sam LaPorta gets into the end zone for Detroit in this game. Jared Goff playing pretty well so far. He's got two touchdown passes. Jahmyr Gibbs has a touchdown on the ground. And if you're wondering, well, who caught the other teeter? It was Jameson Williams who caught that for Detroit. Arizona's one touchdown was a touchdown by Teagan Quitterano, backup tight end on that. So we'll keep you posted and get to these phone calls. 310-840-4910. I'm Johnny Ballgame. Phone calls, and let's talk about this day when we come back. It's NFL Sunday now on the Westwood One Sports Network.
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0: It's NFL Sunday Now on Westwood One Sports. 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
1: San Francisco 49ers 21, Seattle Seahawks 13. Wait, what the heck happened? Yes, George Helani fumbled at their own 1 yard line. Seattle basically just running the clock out to get to halftime, but the Niners were able to pin them inside the one on a punt very masterfully. And George Helani fumbled the ball in the end zone. The Niners recovered, and San Francisco takes a 21-13 lead. That is now two Seahawk running backs to lose a fumble, both of which ended in a 49er touchdown. 21-13 game, still not at halftime. Denver and the Chargers are almost into the fourth quarter, midway through the third potentially. So a lot we want to get to, but also, you know what? What was a big day? You know, who aren't we talking about? What games do we need to be talking about? We asked you, you know, what was the biggest win? Best win? Who had the worst loss? 310-840-4910. Let's start in Birmingham. Talk about losses last night. Tough one. Jeremy is with us in Birmingham. Birmingham, Jeremy. What team you talking about, Jer?
2: Hey, Johnny, what's happening? I was impressed with the Jaguars. I know they beat the Eagles, who've been beat up a little bit, and they had Lane Johnson retire, but you know, it's not easy going all the way across the pond to play that game. And they got off to a wild start with the kickoff called back and a couple of ejections, and then the final 10 seconds were just completely wild. So I thought it was a big win for Cohen and Trevor Lawrence.
1: You a Jags fan?
2: Unfortunately, I'm a Dolphins fan, and I haven't had anything to cheer about for the last couple of years. So I'll take
1: couple.
2: I may have to adopt a team.
1: Yeah, that's tough, man. We won't get into the Dolphins. You're going to have to just sign up for a full-on Johnny Ballgame therapy session on that team. But we can't talk on the Jaguars. Liam Cohen is 17-5 in his run with the Jags. You know, I said that's the number one thing you want your team to do in the NFL is hit on the best coach you've had in your franchise, right? And I'm not saying he will be, but 17-5 is absolutely the best start to a career that a coach has had in Jacksonville, and he's tough. And you're right. And that's so this league. Philly had no chance. You gave all the reasons. We all talked about it all week. No chance. And now Eagle fan is devastated because they had a lead with 8 seconds kicking off and somehow lost. Like, they're pissed off, but you got to credit Jacksonville. You know, they weren't great. They had a fourth, and I think they were stuffed at the goal line once on foot, and then I think they were stuffed again on a Trevor Lawrence pass out of the back of the end zone. Jacksonville did not capitalize on all its opportunities, but still, they were able to hang around, get a kick return late, 1 second left. And then, of course, they have the kicker with maybe the biggest foot in the league, Brandon Aubrey, and this guy. He kicked 70 yarders, and it worked. And Jacksonville gets out of there 19-17. And should we include them, Jeremy? Do I need to put Jacksonville into the can make the Super Bowl? You guys let me know. 310-840-4910, Jags fans out there. And you don't think Super Bowl a lot if you're a Jags fan. Remember that year you had Jacksonville? And sorry I have to remind you of this, but it was 1999. The Rams were the greatest show on turf. They took the league apart that year, came completely out of nowhere, like no NFL team I had ever seen. But that year, the Jacksonville Jaguars were 14-2, okay? Their two losses into the regular season were the same team, a division loss to Steve McNair and Eddie George and the Tennessee Titans. Jacksonville was the number one seed. They hosted Miami in the divisional round and gave Dan Marino his last loss ever. Remember when they put 60 points up? I think that's still an NFL playoff record. And they embarrassed Marino on his way out. And then what happened the next week? AFC Championship? Oh, who'd they beat? Or who'd they play? The Tennessee Titans. The only team that they couldn't beat that year. Who won that game? The Tennessee Titans. That Jacksonville team was 15 in three, and all three losses were to the Titans in that year. I've never seen a team struggle like that. But Jacksonville, should we include you now in the who can make the Super Bowl? Feels like we should. Let's keep these calls going. Let's get to Connecticut. We got Rob in Connecticut on the line. Rob, if you're calling about the Pats, hey, what took you so long? Maybe it's time that we put New England back in the conversation. Drake May, Rob, certainly looked like an MVP today, didn't he? Welcome to the show. What you got, Rob?
2: Thank you, Johnny. I really appreciate it. And this is going to be hard for me because I am a Buffalo Bills fan. But I will give credit where credit is due. Last week, it was the turnaround. When New England beat Buffalo, that told a whole different story. And then after today's game, everybody was expecting the Raiders to play the way the Raiders have been playing because they did put up a dogfight against Kansas City. And they said, let's see what New England has again. Are they going to be able to hold up against the Raiders? Well, guess what? Drake May went off. That whole team went off. And the thing is about it is they don't even have all their starters out there. So look out. What's New England doing now? And what are they capable of doing? But I wanted to bounce something off. You said something about Jacksonville with the Super Bowl. I've been telling my friends for the past couple weeks. I already called it. San Francisco. Jacksonville, Super Bowl. Don't be surprised. And also, one other thing. Today, the 8 second reminded me of 13 seconds. That should have been a squib kick. Today, what the Eagles should have done was kick it in the end zone.
1: Great call. Rob in Connecticut there. Good stuff. Appreciate you. Yeah, I remember 13 seconds when the Buffalo Bills thought that they were, you know, potentially finally going to the Super Bowl again. And Travis Kelce and Patrick Mahomes and Harrison flipping Butker ended your life, Buffalo. Yep, that was one of those two. Again, I don't know. Damned if you do, damned if you don't. Kevin Stefanski, who already at the podium today said, this is on me. I lost us this game. I mean, you kick it out of the back of the end zone. You give them a snap. You let them have a scrimmage play. Okay? They have to get somehow, some way in field goal range on without a timeout. Scrimmage play. The reason they were able to work it with not having to use a timeout was because it was a kick return. And the clock automatically stops when the dude is tackled. So, yeah, maybe in that sense, you kick it out of the back of the end zone and you give him the ball, what, at the 30? And then you say, okay, just don't get in. And their field goal kicker's insane. He kicked a 70-yarder in a preseason game. Really, really good. Cam Little. So, yeah, that was a tough one. 310-840-4910. Best win, worst loss, your impressions. Let's keep this thing going. Let's get to Arkansas. We got Keith in Arkansas on the line. Oh, Keith, this was a blowout I was not expecting today, but we saw it. Green Bay Packers. Talk about a team, Keith, I cannot figure out. Thanks for the call. Welcome to the show, Keith, in Arkansas. What you got?
3: Thanks, Johnny. The way they finally played today with defense, I know, Williams wasn't in there.
1: It's all good. What you got?
3: But you got to win that game. You got to win that game. I mean, you got a bunch of turnovers finally on the defense, which is what you needed. The reinforcements will be coming back. And I love the immediate go for the throat, you know? It'll be on 3rd and 22 after you get a hands to the face call. What do? You go straight back to the air it out again, and just keep taking advantage of them. Do something they don't expect. And that's exactly what Jay Love did today.
1: You know, what Green Bay's doing, too, they can't run the football. They need Jacobs back. They were 2.7 yards per carry today on 26 carries, and they still won 31-7. Helps them. The Bears couldn't really run the ball either. 3.4 yards per carry. So both defenses did a good job stopping the run. I was wrong on Christian Watson. the North Dakota State Bison wide receiver. That dude's a stud, and he's an instant no matter what play on your fantasy team. Eight targets, six catches, a 143, and two teeters today. One of them a 53-yard masterpiece. Christian Watson's really good. And Matthew Golden is a first-round player who caught six for a 123. Tucker Kraft, a Pro Bowl caliber tight end. Like, don't think Jordan Love doesn't have weapons. And I'm on the record. I didn't think Green Bay was making the playoffs this year. I like the Bears better. I like the Vikings better. And you know what? I think I kind of like the Lions just as much. I thought Green Bay'd be 9-8, 8-9, and it would just be either the 7 seed or they're not in. And I'm not saying I'm a full believer yet, because they're 3-2. And the Bears have had a tough week. Rest in peace, Mike Ditka. I'd love to have a time where we can talk about him. If anybody wants to share those stories, they're legendary, and you can call in and pay your respects to Iron Mike Ditka. But, yeah, Green Bay, Jordan Love, 367 yards. Guys, that offense is dangerous, and I think Packer fan is pretty pleased with today. Like you said, Keith, thanks for the call. You had to win this game. I mean, guys, when you play backup quarterbacks in this league, those are the games you have to win, because every single team will face multiple backup quarterbacks every single year on this schedule. The world's an imperfect place. Screws fall out all the time, and starting quarterbacks get hurt. And when you play those backups, like, for example, in the ATL, the Falcons, you know, you get Brett Hundley tonight. Now, I would say that's an easy peasy, but no, I just saw Jalon Daniels go into Dak's backyard and kick his ass. So I don't know what, I'm not saying nobody is going to, you know, there's no gimmies in this league. Let's get one more call in here in Baltimore. Our man, Bert, in Baltimore. He's got the Ravens on Westwood One later tonight. The Commanders there in the Beltway right there. What they did, how they gave the Giants a tie today. Bert in Baltimore, you're next up. What do you know? What do you say, Bert?
4: What's up, ball game? I'm calling in to educate some of our listeners. Now, Bruce, starting off with, I know as an intellectual, he should know that going for two down 14 late in the game gives you a 61% winning advantage, where kicking the extra points only gives you a 46% winning percentage. Too many listeners sit at home, play armchair quarterback, and blame the coaches in all sports for wins and losses, when the reality is the athletes on the field are paid an inordinate amount of money to execute and to perform, starting with Jaden Daniels being intelligent enough to know, the head coach of the Washington Commanders assumed his first-round draft pick quarterback would know they didn't have any timeouts. Secondly, Jacksonville, they shouldn't have kicked the ball into the end zone. It gives the Eagles, or I'm sorry, flip-flop, the Eagles shouldn't have kicked it into the end zone. It would give the Jaguars the ball in the 35 with 8 seconds left, enough time to run a 20-yard square in and kick a field goal. Their special teams should be able to not allow a 30-yard return with 8 seconds left. Thank you for letting me vent. It was cathartic, and I'm out.
1: Yeah, I mean, Commander fan, yeah, you're not happy with that tie. That did nothing for you, man. It did nothing if you're a Commanders fan. Like, you know, a tie, like, if you're a Giants fan, first off, you're not happy because first gave it to them, and you should be at 4-1. How the hell? But who cares, in a division where everybody else is floundering? I mean, that's where Giant fan is upset, but Giant fan at least didn't lose anything today. Still in first place overall, still with one loss in the loss column. Just kind of like, you know, Tommy Lee Jones in Rip Torn in Men in Black. You know, they use that little piece and they put it in front of Will Smith's face and they say, you will forget everything. Boom! And they just kind of zapped it. But Commanders, you're now, dude, you are 1-3-1. Like, that's not any better than 1-3, dude. And you were right there to at least get a field goal opportunity on that. Do we have I'm not sure, Peyton, do we have the Jaden Daniels press conference audio? If we do, here's Jaden Daniels post-game, you guys, addressing the situation, whether he knew or not that they had a timeout.
5: I was on the situation. We got to relay that as an offense. It starts from everybody top down, but ultimately, you know, it's on me.
1: Is that throwing anyone under the bus? It's kind of like the, hey, no offense.

0: running to, what, set up for a better field goal spot? Not one of them. Let's get to Michigan. We got Tommy Boy in Michigan on the line. Tommy Boy, welcome to NFL Sunday Now. What you got?
1: Oh, yeah. You know, I can't believe I'm being a Lions fan. I can't believe I'm going to talk and give, you know, Mike Ditka some respect because he deserves it. I just remember that clip. They had just come off a loss, the Bears did. His after-game press conference was fantastic. He's just berating reporters. He's, like, saying, you know, just next, you know, in a bad. And this, he gets this one reporter and says, Mike, why are you in such a bad mood? He says, why do you care? If you were 2-7, you'd be in a bad mood, too. Why do you care?
0: That's one of the best.
1: You know,
0: best.
1: He was just going off on all of them, man. It was beautiful, you know?
0: That's one of the best, and appreciate the call there. That's Tommy Boy in Michigan. Yeah, Mike Ditka, you know, I mean, he was football. In a proud franchise like the Bears, like when you thought of the Bears from basically the mid-80s to like the early 2000s, even far beyond when he was the coach there, he still kind of symbolized them. He still kind of represented them. That's why New Orleans was such a failure for Coach Ditka. And, well, he started by trading an entire draft for a running back. But just the whole New Orleans situation, it's just it was not a fit. Mike Ditka needed to be coaching the Bears, and he did the Saturday Night Live skits. I mean, I was talking about this on the radio show that I host weekdays on KTIK for a Westwood One affiliate, and we were talking about this, like, is there any coach nowadays that reminds you at all like Ditka? And I don't, there's not. You know, coaches now are way more programmed. You know, it was the old school, tough guy. And I mean, Mike Ditka on a Chicago Bears team where it was known for George Halas and then obviously Walter Payton and the whole 85 Bears phenomenon. And it was a phenomenon, the 85 Bears. We still talk about that team every single year. And we will until people begin just to die off and no one can remember them anymore. But there have been so many darn documentaries on it. I don't think that'll ever happen either. I mean, it's just, I love how Lion fan, Packer fan, Viking fan. I mean, you were rooting against the Bears, and you might not have loved Ditka, you know, when he was coaching against your team, but you can't say he wasn't good for the league, man. He was great for the league. Nobody loved football more than Mike Ditka. 310-840-4910. We'll continue to take your calls, and we'll get you that scoreboard update coming back. It's NFL Sunday Now. I'm Johnny Ballgame, and you're listening to the Westwood One Sports Network.
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1: Not a lot of players who played in this league in like the 1960s. The highlights still hold up. Mike Ditka's highlights as a tight end, the first ever to go into the Pro Football Hall of Fame. A lot of people think Ditka's in the Hall of Fame as a coach. He's actually not in the Hall of Fame as a coach. He's in the Hall of Fame as a tight end, first one ever in. And if people want to keep calling, talking about Mike Ditka, we will. And we'll take a couple of those calls on the other side of a quick. There's three games going on, and the action's getting hot. Let's get that scoreboard update.
0: Scoreboard. Now.
2: All right, let's start in LA. The Chargers up 17-10 on the Broncos after a Kamani Vidal 42-yard touchdown run after the Chargers recovered a fumble. This touchdown run by Kamani Vidal, I think he might have broken about eight different tackles. It's 17-10 Chargers after three. The Lions are now up 31-7 on the Arizona Cardinals. Jacoby Brissett looks absolutely terrible. 11 for 23, 132 yards, but he's thrown a couple bad balls and a pick. Leading up to halftime in this game, ballgame, Jacoby Brissett had led the Cardinals offense to five straight three and outs at one point in the game to go into halftime. But we come out to the third quarter, 31-7 already, as the Lions tacked on seven more, 9:42 remaining in the third. It's now 21-13, 49ers on top of Seattle in Seattle. Sam Darnold has thrown two really brutal interceptions. He's 8 of 15 with just 79 yards passing. 11:56 left to go. Seahawks have the ball in 49er territory, down 8. And that's what we got going on right now.
1: On the last Darnold pick, the 49ers, and by the way, after the Darnold pick, the Seattle Seahawks have a personal foul penalty, so they give the Niners the ball in Seahawk territory. And the Seattle Seahawk defense has just been terrific today, as it's been all season. They've really only given up one true touchdown drive, and that was the first drive of the game. But the Niners get the ball back, and they end up settling for a field goal attempt from Eddie Pinheiro. It was wide left. So the absolute, the horrible interception that Peyton was saying didn't turn into a disaster. Seattle has the ball back. Now they're actually running okay. Darnold's been horrendous, 8 for 15, 79, and two picks. But Seattle is at the San Francisco 40-yard line, down 8 points, and there's 11 minutes left in the third quarter in this game in Seattle, as Darnold just completes a pass to the tight end Arroyo, who gets a first down. Check that. That's Barner out of Michigan. And I want to say this on the Detroit game. And, Jameson Williams, everybody has Jameson in fantasy. Somebody has him on their team. And this is what I call a JMO game. You're going to get like five of these, and you just have to put up with Jameson Williams when he gets the two catches for 13 yards, two carries for 22 yards, nothing game, and kills your fantasy lineup. But these are the days, the JMO games, where he'll win you the game. He'll be your third receiver. He'll be your flex receiver. And Jameson Williams, and we're still in the third quarter in Arizona. Jameson Williams, two catches, 47 yards, but they both ended in touchdowns. So, yeah, a JMO game. By the way, three targets. Nobody can score more fantasy points on less targets, it feels like, than Jameson Williams. So, yeah, a lot going on. Appreciate that. NFL Westwood 1 scoreboard update. 310-840-4910. That's the number. I'm asking you, who had the biggest win today? You felt. Who had the worst loss today? You felt. Maybe one of these is your team, and you got some stuff you want to get off your chest. And I said we will pay our respects to Mike Ditka, one of the great tight ends of all time, and just one of the great icons, one of the great ambassadors of the NFL, a guy who was just synonymous with football and toughness. And he didn't always rub everybody the right way. No, I get it. He was very controversial. But, man, there wasn't a company that didn't want Mike Ditka to endorse their product. Very rarely do coaches cross over into just flat-out pop culture. Mike Ditka did. He, like, starred in movies with, like, Will Ferrell kicking and screaming. That wasn't a bit part. That wasn't like Brett Favre in There's Something About Mary. Mike Ditka was an actor. He's in the Screen Actors Guild. They all are. But Mike Ditka, like, you look at his IMDb page, look at all the work he did. That's just TV and film, not the commercials where he was advertising everything from athlete's foot to beer, Mike Ditka. So let's get to some of these calls on this. Appreciate you guys. Let's get down to Tucson. Mark in Tucson, you're next up with Johnny Ballgame on NFL Sunday Now. Go for it, Mark.
3: Okay. Hey, Johnny. This is one of my favorite moments as Ditka is a Bear player. And I'm going by memory. But I believe the Bears were playing the Rams, and some idiot fan started running around the field. So Ditka comes off the sideline and just pummels the guy. And later on, he explains to the media, he says, hey, this is my livelihood. I don't need some guy mocking my profession like that. So it's not even a technical football play, but that memory stands out to me like nothing else. So that's what I liked about Ditka. No nonsense. Nitty-gritty, typical, a Bear mentality, and that's what I have to say about it.
1: Thanks, Mark in Tucson. He was all about respecting the game. I don't know if you guys remember this. I think it was in 1989, 1988. It was when Deion Sanders played baseball, and he played for the Yankees. And I don't know if you guys remember this when Deion would play baseball, but when he would get into the batter's box, what Deion would do, he would take the bat and almost use it as a pencil, and he would write a dollar sign in the dirt before he would take his at bat. He thought it was cute. People love it. It's prime time. He would write a dollar sign. One time they were playing the White Sox in Chicago, and Carlton Fisk, who was a guy that reminds me of a Ditka guy, a guy that respects the game, a guy that doesn't want any nonsense, cheese balls, neon, Deion, anywhere really near him, most likely. And I remember this, and you guys can look it up on YouTube. Carlton Fisk stands up, he gets in Deion's face, he brushes the dollar sign Deion had wrote, he messes it up, and he says, don't disrespect the game. This dirt is not here for you to come in and write dollar signs with your bat. And it really pissed him off. Now, I don't even know if that's a violation. Deion probably wasn't breaking any code. I'm surprised guys don't do that now. With now all the flamboyance that players show on home run trots and whatnot now. Like, Mike Ditka was of a time where you didn't talk. You listened. And that's what it was. And you took your marching orders and you shut up about it. And if you wanted to fix it, it was on you. And you took care of you. And that's Ditka's mindset. That's how he grew up in Allegheny, Pennsylvania, in the coal mines. Tough guy. He wasn't about the extra antics. And he thought it was disrespectful for the game. If Ditka saw something like that fan running onto the field, hell yes. He would take that into his own hands. Let's stay in Arizona from Tucson to, I'm not sure what area this is. Rob in Arizona is next up on NFL Sunday Now. Rob, you got the line, man. What you want?
4: Yeah, I mean, probably a bad timing because you just mentioned how respectful Ditka was. But in 85, my grandfather was a Dallas Cowboys fan, huge. And so we went to see a game, and who did we go to see him play? The Bears. And the Bears tromped him, like 44-0. But I just remember the last play of the game, they had Refrigerator Perry run one in. And, I mean, you talk about disrespecting the Cowboys. I mean, it was the most humiliating experience I can remember with my grandfather, because I'm sitting there with my father and grandfather, and I mean, the only game we went to see, we had to go see that one. And, yeah, I thought it was kind of funny. I mean, looking back, certainly, because, I mean, having Perry run one in at the end was, I don't know, kind of capping off that embarrassing game for the Cowboys. Anyway, that's all I got.
1: You know, I loved it. I mean, I had the G.I. Joe character of the fridge, the toy. You had to special order it. If some of you nerds that were my age then remember that. And you know what? Thanks for the call. I'm surprised Mike Ditka didn't have a G.I. Joe. He was like a real-life tough guy, John Wayne guy, you know? And 310-840-4910. And again, nobody respected the Shield more than Ditka, right or wrong. I mean, and what he thought was right, typically, I mean, he was one of those opinionated guys. Not so much like a Charles Barkley, but Mike Ditka could say a lot. And like I said, he not a lot of coaches crossed over and became pop culture figures. Mike Ditka did. People dress up as him for Halloween. And I can tell you this year, there'll probably be more Ditkas walking around than anybody. They're all going to want to, you know, pay those respects. 310-840-4910. Who had the biggest win today? Who had the worst loss today? Anybody want to get in on that? I mean, I trashed the NFC East, you know, starting on Thursday with the Cowboys and then the Philadelphia Eagles, 8 seconds, how they lost, and then just the tie where both teams had, you know, they should have won. Both teams had chances, and then they just end in a tie, and now there's all the controversy surrounding the game, and should have Jaden Daniels been told they didn't have a timeout, just stupid clock management stuff that honestly we see just about every week. In this league, you see a lot of those mistakes. 310-840-4910. We have a massive update we will get to in Seattle. We got games going on. Peyton Lodge will get a scoreboard update when we come back. It's NFL Sunday Now. I'm Johnny Ballgame on Westwood One.
0: Hollywood hosts a possible Super Bowl preview when the NFL's last two MVPs face off. Josh Allen leads the Bills into SoFi against Matthew Stafford and the Rams on Monday Night Football. Westwood One Sports.
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0: impressive win today? Most unimpressive loss today? Is your team winless? No Viking fans out there? You guys are 5-0. No one's even mentioning you. You feel disrespected, or you kind of wondering why you're 5-0 too? 310-840-4910. I'm Johnny Ballgame, and this is what I do when I do it. Sundays on Westwood One from 5 to 8 Eastern. So appreciate everybody who tunes in. I used to be the late night Sunday night guy. They moved my shift here to NFL Sunday Now. I do radio. If you're interested, on KTIK Sports Radio, The Ticket in Boise, Idaho, Monday through Friday. You can follow me on social media, Instagram at Johnny Ballgame, KTIK, or on the X at Ballgame _KTIK. Let's bring Peyton Lodge into the show here. We'll get these calls after another quick, and we got one, scoreboard update.
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2: All right, 17-10 Chargers, as they're still on top of the Broncos, but it's 2nd-and-3 for Denver with 9 minutes to go in the fourth on the Chargers' 21-yard line. And they just completed a pass to Jaylen Waddle, but there's a flag on the play. We'll see what happens there. 38-14. The Lions are now on top of the Cardinals. Absolute blowout. Jared Goff just had himself a QB sneak. And Jahmyr Gibbs fantasy owners not happy about that one. And yes, I'm talking about myself. 23-21, Seattle on top of the 49ers. This is the game of the afternoon. 4:50 left to go in the third. 49ers get the ball back, but Brock Purdy threw a pretty bad interception that set up a JSN touchdown to take the lead. 23-21, Seattle's your score now. 5 minutes to go in the third. And there was, we have a little bit of yes, breaking news. We got a fumble here.
0: Yes, we do. The Niners had the ball. They're down 23-21, moving right to left. Deebo Samuel gets the ball. I don't know, was that a pass or was it a run? Deebo had the ball. I think it was a pass from Purdy in the flat. He got drilled. And when he was falling down, he lost the ball and fumbled it, recovered by Seattle. Now, I think they're going to look at this because I think there might be a degree of possession where you can say the ground cannot cause a fumble. You could potentially say that Deebo, the ground, caused this ball to drop. However, Deebo Samuel's out. He's laying there on the field right now. They just cut to break, but they have the trainer unit observing him and checking Deebo out. So we'll keep you posted there. But if everything stays clear, Seattle will have the ball in terrific field position, talking like the 49 or 35-yard line or something. And Peyton Lodge checking back in. The Denver Broncos just this second scored a touchdown on a pass from Bo Nix to Cortland Sutton. So they're going to tie that thing up. And yeah, there's more Bronco fans in LA than Chargers fans. That's turning into such a joke. The whole stadium is orange. LA doesn't want you. Nobody cares in that town. They have 15 pro teams, and you're like the 14th most important. It's just crazy how they just don't have a home. I'm just seeing all orange in the stands of the beautiful SoFi Stadium, Peyton Lodge. And outside of Detroit kind of handling Arizona, Jahmyr Gibbs did get a couple of touches on the goal line and just couldn't get in. That's the worst for fantasy owners when you do actually get the goal line carries and you can't convert. Goff ends up getting it. So all Detroit there. Good stuff. Peyton Lodge with that scoreboard update on Westwood 1. 310-840-4910. To the calls we go, and we'll get to Michigan because our good buddy, Mr. Positive in Michigan, he's got a lot to say right now. Mr. Positive, you're on NFL Sunday Now. What you got, bud? Welcome.
3: Boom, shakalaka, Johnny Ballgame, Peyton Lodge, and the All-Star crew. I got to tell you, I was very surprised with the Bears losing the way they did. They got spanked. I wasn't expecting that. But I got to ask you, and you know how I feel, The Lions, they have to play a better team for me to really get excited about them. But I'm worried about my Bills. Should I be worried? Are they going to lose, Johnny Ballgame? Please tell me no, that they're going to win. Help me, buddy.
0: Oh, Mr. Positive. It always comes back to the Buffalo Bills. And it's kind of odd. Do people know that the Buffalo Bills were named after William Cody, Buffalo Bill Cody, who was like the first big celebrity or one of them in American history with his Wild West shows? It's weird. I used to think when I was growing up, like the Buffalo Bills, a bill was like another term for like buffalo or bison because their helmet is the buffalo. But they're one of the rare teams. Their mascot is their city. Their name, Bills, is after a dude named Bill. So there's a little Buffalo Bill history lesson for everybody here on Westwood One. And do I think they're going to win? Mr. Positive, that's your team. I was correct on that, correct?
3: Yes.
0: Yeah, they're named after Buffalo Bill Cody. I don't know why they never claim that. Nobody knows that. They don't have a throwback uniform that's a picture of Buffalo Bill's face on their helmet, something like that. It's like they never claim it. It's kind of an odd situation. But are they going to win on Monday night? No, I don't think they are. You'll be 3-2. You'll be okay. But, man, I never, ever, ever, ever, ever bet against Sean McVay and the Rams at home on a Monday night. As much as I love Josh Allen, and I think Buffalo absolutely can win, I just think I'm going to go for the Rams, who are favored by 3.5, Mr. Positive. Thanks for the call, brother. Appreciate him. How about Wisconsin? Where are you? Jeremy in Wisconsin. Jeremy has two. Jeremy's got a best win, and Jeremy also has a worst loss. Jeremy, welcome to NFL Sunday Now. Let's start with the worst loss. Who had the worst loss, Jeremy?
4: Worst loss has to be the Bears. And the best win also has to be Green Bay. I mean, being in Wisconsin, I can tell you right now, I'm a Packer fan, but I didn't have the Packers to win that game. No way. So we have Chicago, who's 3-1, coming into this game, right? Okay. Now they had a really great win, but they also had a really bad loss. But they kind of righted the ship, 3-1 coming in, and they've been talking smack all week. All week they were going to own the Packers this game. Now, to be fair, I can't really defend against it because the Packers have been terrible. They've been bad. Defense, bad. Offensive line, even worse. Jordan Love hasn't looked good. And there's Packer fans calling for Matt LaFleur to be fired. And then they come into this game, this matchup, Lambeau Field. Jordan Love throws for 367 more yards than Bart Starr, Aaron Rodgers, Brett Favre, any other quarterback in franchise history throws for more yards. Two touchdowns. Dominates the Bears, just humiliates them. I can't imagine. I mean, Bears fans everywhere have to be looking at this game and going, what happened? Now I get it.
0: Yeah.
4: It's backup quarterbacks, whatever. They didn't have Caleb Williams out there. But this is a team that was rolling, right? So,
0: it felt like Ben Johnson was impervious to bad quarterbacks. Like his system, he's the mega genius. He'll figure it out. By the way, Justin Herbert just fumbled on a passing attempt. Obviously, he fumbled before he attempted the pass. Denver recovered deep in Charger territory. So the Broncos looking like they're going to be able to potentially take the lead there. And yeah, just a stupid, idiotic fumble from Justin Herbert, who knows way better. Back to this Packer-Bear situation. By the way, the Packers coming up, they have Dallas at Detroit and then Carolina in Green Bay. Interesting games. Those are all winnable. Dallas, Detroit, Carolina. Packer fan thinks he can win that. Now, they need to fix the running game, and maybe that's not going to be fixed until Josh Jacobs comes back. Appreciate the call. 2.7 yards per carry today wasn't good. Here's my takeaway from Green Bay. as the offense is way more explosive than I was willing to give it credit for. Matthew Golden looks like what you want a first-round receiver to look like in the early stages of year two. Christian Watson, North Dakota State, he's having a Pro Bowl year. I underestimated him. He's a badass, and Packer fan is relying on him every single week. He's turning into a Jordy Nelson or something. Tucker Kraft, Pro Bowl caliber tight end. If they fix the run, I'm really going to buy Green Bay, but I don't know if they will. And even when Josh Jacobs comes back, it's like, well, how long is it going to take him to... Sometimes the guys come back from weird situations and they just... It takes them a while. I don't know if that's going to be the case. But yeah, that's a good point. Green Bay had the most impressive win today, beating the genius Ben Johnson 31-7. And the Bears had the worst loss of the day. The genius Ben Johnson, he tried both quarterbacks. Keenum threw 19 attempts. Bajent threw 21. Collectively, they threw for 165 passing yards. Not enough. Three interceptions, no touchdown passes. And the Bears and the Packers are both 3-2. We'll get you that update. We got more things going on in Seattle. The Seahawks took advantage of the Debo fumble and kicked a field goal. They lead 26-21. I'm Johnny Ballgame. This is NFL Sunday Now on Westwood One.
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0: Three games remaining, two have yet to be decided. They finished the third quarter in Seattle. San Francisco has the ball. I wouldn't say they're driving, but they've picked up a first down or two already on this current possession. So we'll obviously get to a scoreboard update here in a second. It's still Seattle 26-21. And I was asking you guys, there's not a coach right now that has any, that's a Ditka, right? As we're kind of paying our respects to Mike Ditka, one of the great tight ends in NFL history and certainly one of the more colorful coaches in pro football history and a damn good coach and was a Super Bowl champion coach. And you look at his all-time wins and losses record, and Mike Ditka won a hell of a lot more games than he lost. But I was thinking, certain coaches you like watching, right? Because this is a TV show. It's the NFL. It's the most popular TV show in the country. It's not even close. So one thing we watch more than anything is NFL football. It's a TV show. Mike Ditka played a key role in that television program. Key role. So much so that Mike Ditka is a coach crossed over into pop culture. You know, look at his IMDb page. Look at all the credits he's in. He was in TV shows. He's like starred in movies, like played key bit parts in movies as well. He was Ditka, and you always used to see him on the sideline yelling at the ref or yelling at a player. And it's really hard for coaches to do that now. We just don't treat people like that anymore in sports. You just don't see the coach as the high and mighty and the player as the little peon, and you have, it doesn't work like that anymore, especially in the pros. These guys are going to work. The coaches are going to work. It's just like your boss at work. You know, if I work at Baskin and Robbins and I'm not getting my scoops right, you know, the boss can't come up to you and talk to you like Mike Ditka talked to Jim Harbaugh after he threw a pick six against the Vikings. Can't do it, you know, but you could then. And I'm thinking of any coaches that kind of have some Ditka personality, and some of them, how about this? How about Kyle Shanahan? Not a Ditka as in where he's like, not a clown, but just like a, Ditka was never a clown, but he was kind of a caricature. You know, he was a character, right? Kyle Shanahan can get after the refs pretty damn well. He's doing that here in Seattle, and Kyle kind of has that just kind of tough guy persona. And it looks like there's going to be a penalty here on the 49ers on a hold. But taking your calls, if you have any Ditka maybe stories, or, you know, you want to pay your respects, maybe you're a Bears fan and Mike Ditka was your guy. Like, Mike Ditka was a coach where you could buy a poster of. Like, when you're growing up as a Niner fan, you didn't have a poster of Bill Walsh in your room. Bears fans had posters of Mike Ditka in their room. They dressed up as him for Halloween. You know, tough guy, sunglasses, the sweater and the tie and the gum. You know, they do that with Andy Reid too, but it's more like a Santa Claus thing with Andy Reid. You get a big fat guy with a mustache. He puts a couple hats on. Oh, he looks like Andy Reid. But Ditka, you had to put effort into that one, right? 310-840-4910. So we'll take those calls as well, if you have him here on Westwood One's NFL Sunday Now. Until then, Peyton Lodge, where are we headed? Let's get a scoreboard update.
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2: All right, let's start with Justin Herbert. Oh, my goodness. The Broncos. Broncos actually had the ball fourth and goal at the 1 yard line in a tied up 17-17 game with about 4 minutes to go, and they end up kicking the field goal instead of going for it. It's 20-17 Broncos. Herbert gets the ball, and on fourth and six, Herbert throws a really bad interception. It was really bad. Like, it wasn't even close, guys. And the Broncos are now set up in the red zone with 2:30 left to go. Now, the Chargers don't have any timeouts left, but they still obviously have the two-minute warning. Second and eight on the Chargers' 19-yard line. If they hold them to a field goal, hey, you never know. But the Chargers are 0-4, and they're about to be 0-5. 38-14, Detroit Lions on top of the Cardinals. Jacoby Brissett looks awful. He's 22 of 35. And they just have not been able to convert. They just went for it on a fourth and one, which didn't go well. It was an Aiden Hutchinson sack. Detroit gets the ball back. They're already in the red zone. Jahmyr Gibbs has 23 carries for 148 rushing yards. He also has 5 receptions for 56 receiving yards. 204 yards total for Jahmyr Gibbs in this game. 26-21 Seattle with 12:26 left to go in the fourth. Seahawks trying to hold on to a 5-point lead. The Niners have the ball, second and 21 in Seattle territory. It is on the Seattle 37-yard line, Johnny.
0: Big deal going on in Seattle here. It was a huge third and 10. The Niners pick up. And who does Brock Purdy go to? The future Hall of Famer, Mike Evans. What a pickup that was for Bang Bang Niner Gang. Not only can he still play, but he still plays at a Pro Bowl, All-Pro level. Kyle Shanahan is really pissed off again. What happened is, after the pickup, the Niners still have the ball. But Brock Purdy was evading Nick Emenwori, who had him in the grasp. And they're calling an intentional grounding. They called it on Brock Purdy, which brings the Niners back up to second and 21. Kyle Shanahan is livid right now. He thought that Brock Purdy had a target there. that there was a Niner player that was close enough. Brock Purdy threw the ball with two hands. He, like, did a basketball chest pass. It was a weird deal, but they called a penalty, and oh my gosh, on the very next play, Brock Purdy to Mike Evans down the sideline for a pickup of over 20 yards. Niners first in goal right now against Seattle, and Josh Jobe is getting abused today, simply abused by the great Mike Evans. Brock Purdy's just thrown to him every play. That was a massive pickup. We got a big time game, Peyton Lodge. That's turning into every bit the heavyweight title fight that you want it to be. Niners first and goal from the 10. We'll keep you posted. That is your NFL Sunday Now scoreboard update. What I want to get to, Peyton Lodge, and you said, well, we'll start with Justin Herbert. We can finish with Justin Herbert on this one, too. Do you suggest a bench? I mean, the Chargers, you said, Peyton, they're about to be 0-5. Denver did nothing spectacular today. By the way, fantasy geeks, Jahmyr Gibbs just scored a touchdown for the Detroit Lions, reversed his field. Yes. Nice run there. Gibbs scores again for the fantasy team of one Peyton Lodge. So good stuff there. We'll keep you posted on that. But just the Justin Herbert deal and the 49ers just take the lead, scoring Brock Purdy on a slant pass? Wait. I'll keep you posted on that. Justin Herbert, that was a timeout by Seattle right before the Niners snapped the ball and they threw a touchdown pass on it. Mike McDonald, wow, hoping that might even come back to help. It's called that timeout. But Peyton Lodge, Justin Herbert, I mean, you're in L.A., I'm sure they're not blowing up the phone lines in LA sports radio bitching about Justin Herbert because they just don't care enough in that town. But 11 for 19, 96 yards, guys. This is at the 2-minute warning. I know Denver has a good D, but to the point where Justin Herbert can't throw for 100 yards on him? I mean, he has one touchdown, one interception. He's been sacked 4 times. Oh, yeah. And he fumbled twice. One time he lost it. The other time he recovered his own fumble as Brock Purdy running around trying to score for the 49ers. And it looks like potentially they did. A touchdown. San Francisco 49ers on the play. Brandon Cooks, I didn't even know he was a Niner, scores in the back of the end zone. I think they're going to look at this. Yeah, Brandon Cooks, he's played on, 9 teams? They're going to look at this and see if it truly was a catch. If so, the Niners will take the lead 27-26 with the extra point looming, and it does look like a touchdown catch for Cooks. I don't think they're going to go ahead and take that one back. But Justin Herbert, I mean, he's... In most cases, you're going to bench a guy at this point. But I don't know if Jim Harbaugh or they're going to do that at 0-5. He's not just, they don't have a backup plan. And the reason they don't have a backup plan is because they have Justin Herbert, who's getting paid, and I can show you his salary, one of the highest in the league. And he's getting paid like all the quarterbacks who've done something. Patrick Mahomes won Super Bowls. Joe Burrow, been to Super Bowls, won big playoff games. Josh Allen won MVPs, won big playoff games, divisional round. No, Justin Herbert's done none of that. None of it. Niners go for 2, and it is a failed attempt, but it looks like there is a penalty on the play. There's going to be a pass interference on Seattle. Jobe again. Just can't guard Mike Evans. I'm surprised Mike McDonald hasn't done something about that. They're simply picking on him. They called PI there. So the Niners are going to get another shot, and it looks like the Denver Broncos, Peyton Lodge, just kicked a field goal to go up 23-17 with a 1:08 left. Peyton, as we're trashing Justin Herbert here, and rightfully so, he has a minute here, down 6. Thoughts? How do you like the Chargers' chances here, Pay?
2: How do I like his chances? I think they're pretty slim. But, I mean, he has a chance to simply shut us up right now. And, hey, you never know. But, Justin, we've seen crazier things today, that's for sure, especially this morning. And Justin Herbert, if you look at from a fantasy perspective as well, Jameis Winston, Malik Willis, and Cam Ward all have more fantasy points this season than Justin Herbert. Let that sink in for a minute going into your fantasy draft this year. Cam Ward
16: has been a better fantasy play than Justin Herbert in the Niners. Bang, bang, Niner gang. The same thing that's been happening happened again. Brock Purdy found Mike Evans. Two-point conversion, good. Josh Jobe, the Alabama corner, who's just been getting absolutely destroyed by the Hall of Famer Mike Evans today. Evans gets the two-point conversion there after the Brandon Cooks touchdown. And there is a lead in San Francisco in Seattle now, keeping you posted there. But there's 11 minutes left. Niners 29, Seahawks 26. Surprised it's even that close, but both the Niners and the Seahawks have done their part to help the opponent out. And sometimes that's what you need to do in this league to get a win. I mean, look at the Washington Commanders today. I mean, Justin Herbert, yeah, he's not playing well. Jaden Daniels, Peyton Lodge, he played well today. He was all over. Didn't he run for 100 and two touchdowns? He was completing passes. He looked like the dude 2 years ago that took a team out of nowhere to a conference championship game. But then again, Peyton, tell our listeners, Jaden Daniels, wait. What the hell did he do on the last play of overtime?
2: 12 seconds left. They're on about the 30-yard line, or 25 if that matter, and Jaden Daniels is scrambling like a maniac, and then just goes down at the line of scrimmage. And he thinks they have timeouts left. He gets up casually, looking to the sideline. Oh, yeah, Coach Dan's going to call that good old timeout that we have left. What? What timeout? What are you talking about? He had nothing left, and then everyone's panicking, and they tried to get a spike going. And they could have if they had about, 5 seconds extra on the clock. But also, John, a good point about that game as well. The possession before, in that overtime, going down the field in the other direction were the New York Giants and Jameis Winston, and they were in field goal range, and Cam Scataboo fumbled. So then the ball goes the other direction, and the Giants made a mistake, and they could have kicked the field goal and went up in overtime. But no, instead they go ahead and fumble, and the Commanders have the ball in field goal range, and they didn't maybe want to learn from the previous mistake that the other team had just made. Maybe just once you're in field goal range, kick the dang field goal, especially if you win the game after it.
16: You know what, Peyton Lodge? Yeah, you made me think about something there. It's almost like neither team deserved to win. They both deserved to lose. So the best thing you can do is what happened. Just make it a tie. And let's just, you know what? Let each team, whatever, the Giants benefit way more than the Commanders, who are now 1-3-1. That does nothing for their record. The Giants are still 3-1-1. They're still, you know, in first place outright in their division. So we do have an update. We'll get you Seattle. Rashid Shaheed, the best kick returner in the league, takes the ball back to close to midfield. So Seattle doesn't have a lot of pasture ahead as it trails the 49ers. But I want to get to that audio. And you tell me, is this a franchise quarterback accepting responsibility, or is this a franchise quarterback not? Here's Jaden Daniels postgame.
17: We all got to be better situationally. Football starts with me. Everybody will say the same thing, but we just got to be better in situational football.
18: What were you trying to do? Were you trying to throw the ball away and just took it up? Or what was the goal on that play when you snapped?
17: We got to stop the clock. We got to know it's ozone situation. We got to relay that as an offense. It starts from everybody top down. But ultimately, you know, it's on me.
16: I mean, is that one of those, yeah, I apologized, but it wasn't really my fault? You know, there's some people, like, I don't know if that's who Jaden Daniels is, but some people aren't good at apologizing. They just, it's never their fault. and I can't imagine in Jaden Daniels' life, since he's been a super athlete, since he's

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1: What is he doing?
2: That's the third fumble. Third fumble of the game for Herbert. Denver wins. And my gosh, is that ugly? Yes. Bronco fan, do you care? That's up to you. You know, 310-840-4910. You tell me. We got updates. Appreciate the NFL Sunday Now update scoreboard update right there. We got reactions, and we want your calls. Mitch in New Jersey. Mitch, you're up, and you want to talk Chargers. First off, Mitch in New Jersey. Are you a Charger fan?
3: Not really. I'm more like a Justin Herbert fan. Also, Tuli Tubali. Tulo.
1: Bad 24 hours for Oregon Duck fans, I'll say that. Mitch, go on it. Herbert, what you got?
3: I don't know what's wrong with the guy. I mean, the Chargers just cursed. They're going to be 0-5, right? They're not coming back. They were winning for a while, and then all of a sudden, and Bo Nix is not even having a good day. He's kind of gone backwards, too, but not as bad as Justin. Maybe you could explain that. And my Raiders, no running game still. Still waiting for Ashton Gentry to pick it up. But anyway, thanks for taking my call. It's been a great game yesterday and today. Cup team college, NFL, and go Dodgers.
1: Yeah, we got baseball tonight, too. Now, I would talk baseball, like if this was a typical Westwood One program. We would love to talk baseball. By the way, Trey McBride just scores an absolute garbage time teeter for your fantasy teams. Jacoby Brissett, is there a better garbage time fourth quarter quarterback in the history of the league than Brissett? My gosh, good stuff there. I will tell you what's up with Ashton Gentry in the Raiders running game. And I'll tell you my opinions on what the hell the Chargers could, should, would do. In the meantime, you can tell us too. Biggest win of the day. Worst loss of the day. And anybody wanted to pay respects with a Mike Ditka story or something cool you remember about Iron Mike Ditka, you're welcome as well. 310-840-4910. I'm Johnny Ballgame, and you're listening to NFL Sunday Now on the Westwood One Sports Network.
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1: Hey, Houston Texans fan, how pumped are you to get Marvin Harrison Jr.? Or is Marvin Harrison Jr., has he been such a bust that, okay, you're not expecting much? Interesting. Let us know, 310-840-4910. We've got Peyton Lodge producing. Love him. Got my main man, Matt, running our Westwood One studio board there. And I'm Johnny Ballgame here on NFL Sunday Now. Best win, worst loss. I'm going to ask Peyton his after a scoreboard update coming up. But I also want to throw in my thoughts on Ashton Jeanty. You know, I work in Boise, Idaho, on KTIK Sports Radio, The Ticket. I broadcast, I host a show with a couple of partners, and when Ashton Jeanty was at Boise State, you know, I had a front row seat to him in that Jeanty mania season. You know, I go to the Boise State building, the program every day, whether it's an interview with the coach or players or practice, we're always there. And so I felt like I was in the know with Ashton, and I thought Ashton Jeanty was going to rip up the NFL just like I saw him rip up every single thing. I saw the kid at 17 when he showed up in for spring ball, graduating high school early, and he looked like he was 22 physically. He was one of those dudes. But what's different in the NFL with Ashton, and it's weird, he doesn't hit home runs anymore, man. Like, he was such a home run hitter. When Ashton Jeanty had his junior year, I believe he had more 60-yard touchdown runs than the rest of America combined, than every other running back in the country combined touchdown runs. Some crazy stat like that. He was a massive home run hitter, Ashton Jeanty. In the NFL, like going into today, his longest run of the year was 19 yards. And is it because he's hurt? Yes. He's a step slow. And that one step is the difference between him being the Ashton Jeanty right now and the Ashton Jeanty that I think he still will be. I still think he's going to tear the league up at some point. I just think he's dealing with some bad injuries. But it's so true. Like Ashton Jeanty, it's like in baseball. You sign the big free agent power hitter. Peyton Lodge's Angels sign Albert Pujols. It's the biggest thing ever. And what does Albert do? He shows up and he no longer is a 300 hitter, and he's no longer got massive home run pop. You're like, wait, what's going on here? And it feels like for me, that's the transition with Ashton in college. And of course it's college, but yeah, Ashton was still hitting more home runs in college than most other backs. So that's my take on that. The Raiders, I know it was beautiful to be 3-0. That's the beauty of being 3-0, because you can have a couple of fart knockers and you're still 3-2. And that's where the Raiders are now. They got smashed today. That game wasn't even close, and Drake May looked like another MVP candidate tonight. I'm Johnny Ballgame on NFL Sunday Now. Let's get that scoreboard update.
0: Scoreboard now.
2: All right, let's start with the game of the day. It's the 49ers and the Seahawks. Two-minute warning is now upon us. The Seattle kicker, Jason Myers, just tied things up at 29 apiece a couple minutes ago. But the 49ers have a decision to make. They're on the Seattle 25-yard line, two-minute warning, and it's 4th-and-2. So we'll see what they end up doing there. We just went final in Arizona. The Cardinals just dropped a barn burner where defense was merely a suggestion. 45.
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4: Coming up on NFL Sunday, the London residents have arrived in England, and they did it with a flourish.
5: Lawrence dropping back, throws down the right sideline for Parker. Washington, an outrageous grab from right corner of the end zone. One-handed, falling backwards, in coverage, breaks it in, and Jacksonville lead in London.
4: And yes, Minneapolis, there is an offense for a team trying to start 5-0.
6: Murray, shotgun, Aaron Jones to his right. Juwan Jennings, solo alone right, three receiving options left. Snap, safety blitz by the Saints. It's picked up Murray, plenty of time. End zone, Jefferson, into double coverage, and touchdown!
4: Allen on the KFAN Minnesota Vikings Audio Network and Oliver Wilson along with Mike Mayock here on Westwood One. I'm Scott Graham. Those stories and more as Westwood One Sports runs down all the scores and highlights from week number 5 in the National Football League. 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From the late games, there's only one that's still going right now. They are at the two-minute warning with the Niners driving into Seahawks territory, and that game between San Francisco and Seattle is tied at 29. As far as the other late games are concerned, Broncos eke out a win over the Chargers in L.A. 23-17, and the Detroit Lions put up 24 points in the second quarter. They run away from the Arizona Cardinals 45-21, the final in that one. We'll have all the details coming up on those games and everything from the early window as well. But coming up later on most of these same stations, it is Sunday Night Football. This week, the Ravens and the Falcons. For a preview of tonight's matchup, we're going to head out to Mercedes-Benz Stadium. We'll welcome in the two announcers calling the action, Ryan Ratke and Derek Rackley. Guys?
7: Scott, welcome inside Mercedes-Benz Stadium for what should be an intriguing matchup between these two teams tonight. A couple of weeks ago, the Falcons looked dead and buried, but boy, they have turned it around. Two wins in prime time, trying to make it three in a row tonight. Meanwhile, the Ravens off to a 3-1 beginning, but Rack, if they're going to get to 4-1 tonight, they're going to have to do it without their starting quarterback. Lamar Jackson out with an ankle injury. How does that impact the Ravens in this game?
8: Yeah, it's definitely going to impact them because there's one Lamar Jackson. He's a two-time MVP for a reason because of what he does from an athleticism standpoint, but Tyler Huntley's going to get the start, or Snoop Huntley, as they call him around the Ravens organization. But here's the good thing is the players that have been on this team for a number of years, they know Tyler Huntley. They've been around him for a long time. They've got a lot of trust in him. Obviously, the coaching staff is new, so they're still getting a chance to get acclimated with him, if you will, but he's been around this organization. He's made a number of starts for Lamar Jackson when he's been either injured or he's been resting. He's going to have to come out here and not just manage the offense. He's going to have to make some plays tonight to help them win.
7: He won a game late last year on the road in Lambeau Field against Green Bay. He got some help that night from his star running back Derrick Henry, who went for over 200 yards. You talk about running back matchups, Rack. It doesn't get much better than this. Derrick Henry on one side, one of the all-time greats. He's on his way to Canton. On the other side, Bijan Robinson kind of just getting started, but boy, he is electric.
8: Yes, and two running backs that are likely going to do it in different ways. Derrick Henry, as you mentioned, going to be going to the Hall of Fame one day, and he wants to run you over. But even at this stage in his career, Ryan, he's still got some pretty good top-end speed, but he's going to win from physicality. Bijan Robinson, on the other hand, just in his fourth year in the league, how about this comparison? Already has more receiving yards than Derrick Henry does throughout his entire career, because Bijan Robinson can do it on the ground, he can do it catching the ball in the passing game, and he's probably the most electric player in open space. Just gives defensive players absolute fits, because he's one of the hardest guys to get down on the ground. It's going to be a fascinating matchup between these two guys.
7: All right, we'll see who keeps it rolling here tonight. Can the Ravens get to 4-1? Can the Falcons make it three consecutive primetime wins here in front of their home fans? Should be a fun one here tonight at Mercedes-Benz Stadium. Falcons, Ravens coming up on Sunday Night Football. For the time being, we'll send it back to Scott Graham in our Westwood One studios.
4: All right, thanks very much, guys. We'll talk to you coming up at the top of the hour. Up next, in the NFC East, two endings that a Hollywood scriptwriter couldn't have come up with. Unless that scriptwriter was on drugs. This is NFL Sunday.
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4: It was week two of the NFL in London and week one of the residency for Jacksonville Jaguars, who will play there for back-to-back weeks, playing against a depleted Eagles team that was missing all kinds of weapons. Let's just fast forward in this game, because Philadelphia somehow managed to stay in it throughout. However, Parker Washington caught a touchdown pass with just over 3 minutes to go to give Jacksonville the lead. The Jaguars, who were missing their long snapper today, missed the extra point. That gave Philly an opportunity. They were down by two. They moved into field goal range, and they hit on a field goal. Jake Elliott from 48 yards with 8 seconds to go for a 17-16 lead. Ball game, right? All they're going to do is kick the ball out of the back of the end zone. Jacksonville has no timeouts left, and that'll be that. Nope. They kicked the ball into the field of play. Amir Abdullah brought it back 53 yards to the Philadelphia 39. And with 1 second left, Jacksonville still had an opportunity of redemption.
13: Devon Hamilton has to get this snap right. It's a little high, brought down. Kick is on the way, and it is good. Jacksonville win it in a nail biter in London. Cam Little's leg.
4: Oliver Wilson had the call on Westwood One with a little bit of a chortle in the background for my old friend Mike Mayock. 19-17, the final score. Jacksonville improves to 4-1 on the year. Philly falls to 2-3. All right. That wasn't enough for you, right? You wanted another weird part of the NFC East day. Well, the New York Giants were taking on the Washington Commanders at Northwest Stadium. Washington getting Jaden Daniels back today from a dislocated elbow built a big lead. They were up by two scores in the fourth quarter, but Jameis Winston led his team back and forced overtime. I'm going to tell you about overtime right now. Giants get the ball first. They move into field goal range and miss the field goal. Washington gets held. The Giants get the ball back, move it inside the Washington 25-yard line, and fumble the football away. Washington gets another opportunity. This time, the Commanders move it downfield. We're in the closing seconds. Washington without a timeout, but in the driver's seat. There's nothing else I can say that's going to set this up.
14: 20 seconds and the clock is running. If they're going to run the ball here, they've got to get down, get set, and spike it. In motion, Ben Sidett. 15 on the clock. Daniels, play action. Roll it to the left. Goes down now at the 25-yard line. There's only 7 seconds on the clock. There are no timeouts. This is going to end up in a tie if they don't spike it. Wow. It ends up in a tie.
4: That is Bram Weinstein and London Fletcher, Big 100 in the Washington Commanders Radio Network. It was like standing on the deck of the Titanic. 27-all is the final in this one, as Washington just fritters the game away in field goal range, trying to figure out a way to pick up the win. Jaden Daniels ran for two scores in this game, but that play will haunt him for a while. Washington now 1-3-1. The Giants with the tie, 3-1-1. They're in first place in the NFC East, and guess what? They will be at the end of next week as well. The Green Bay Packers taking on the Chicago Bears today, the oldest rivalry in the NFL, and for Green Bay, absolutely needing a win. This was a team that had really struggled and tried to piece things together with their offense. They couldn't run the football for most of the year. Today, Jordan Love threw it well. That helped set up the run, and the running game did come back.
15: Motion by Watson to the right. Give Lloyd, bouncing left, outside, end zone, touchdown! His second touchdown of the game, second rushing touchdown of the year for the Packers. And Marshawn Lloyd, a much-deserved north end zone Lambeau lead.
7: Wayne Larrabee, the call on the Packers Radio Network, 31-7 in this blowout victory at Lambeau Field today for the Packers. Jordan Love threw for 367 yards, two touchdowns, maybe more importantly, no interceptions in the game. Christian Watson, a huge game. Two of those touchdown catches had 143 yards. Matthew Golden had 123. And yeah, Wayne told you, the first two rushing touchdowns of the year for Green Bay. They're suddenly right back in this thing at 3-2 as they get ready for Sunday Night Football next week against the Dallas Cowboys. For Chicago, an offensive-minded team, there was almost no offense today. Tyson Bagent threw for 87 yards and a couple of interceptions. Case Keenum came on to relieve him. Chicago falls to 3-2 on the year. And the Minnesota Vikings, a team that had done it all through defense all year long, winners of 9 straight games dating back to last year and playing in a tremendous brand of defense, went to Caesars Superdome today to take on the New Orleans Saints. Kyler Murray came into the game with 1 touchdown pass. He left with 2 touchdown passes for the season, but it didn't matter.
6: Game tied at 13. No play action this time. Oh. End off Aaron Jones. Runs through his feet at the 2 to the end zone. Touchdown! He's showtime! And Aaron Jones has run the Minnesota Vikings to a 19-13 lead. That was an 8-yard touchdown gallop, and he had to go bulldozing to get into the end zone.
7: Paul Allen, the KFAN Minnesota Vikings audio network. Minnesota wins this one 23-13. They are 5-0. Murray threw for 229 yards and a touchdown for Aaron Jones. 113 yards on the ground, the 6th active running back to reach 75 total touchdowns. Justin Jefferson had a touchdown on this one as well. For New Orleans, the offensive luck ran out today. Tyler Shutt threw for just 96 yards, no touchdowns, and 2 interceptions on the day. New Orleans is now 1-4. Just ahead, more scores and highlights from the early games. 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
7: We continue along on NFL Sunday. The Raiders have been one of the great stories in the early part of the season, riding Kirk Cousins to almost 29 points per game as they got to Gillette Stadium today to take on the New England Patriots. New England hasn't won their first 2 home games in 6 years. Last time they did that, they beat the Raiders in Game 2. It's also the last time they beat Las Vegas. Today was a lot easier for Drake May and everybody.
13: Second down and 19. May from the gun. Stevenson left. 2 receivers left. 2 right. Drop back. He's going to throw the long ball left. He's got a man out there. Pass is caught by Kyle Williams. Touchdown, Patriots!
19: He runs only 1 route. He runs it well. It's the go round.
7: Bob Sosi, Scott Zolak, 98.5 Sports Hub Patriots Radio Network. New England wins in a cakewalk. 45-17, the final. For Drake May today, 5 total touchdowns, 4 of them passing, as New England improves to 3-2 on the year. On the other side, Kirk Cousins was held down to 1 touchdown. That's far below his seasonal output. And Fernando Mendoza, the number 1 overall pick, actually played in this game. Came in with about 6 minutes left to go, went 6 for 8 for 48 yards. Las Vegas falls to 3-2 on the year.
17: Jets and Cleveland played in the rain today at MetLife Stadium. Cleveland offense coming off a high from last time out. The Jets defense had been awful over the course of the last two games. Well, today they were tremendous, and they got themselves an opportunity late in the ball game when the Browns, after taking a fourth quarter lead, fumbled the snap on a punt. That gave them a short field and a chance at a touchdown, which they cashed in on, then turned it over to their defense.
20: Raheem Sanders to the right of Watson, back to throw. He steps up under pressure, scrambles to his left, gets to the sideline, and gets brought down by Will McDonald. David Bailey there as well, the ball pops out. Will McDonald is on top of the loose ball. I think the Jets have a fumble recovery. They do. This game will end on the Jets' eighth sack of the day of Deshaun Watson. 44 seconds to go, and the Jets do indeed finish. They will win this game.
17: Bob Wischus in 104.3, the New York Jets radio network. 17-12 was the final. Those eight sacks tied for the most by the Jets in the last 40 seasons. Geno Smith, 182 yards and a touchdown on the day. Braylon Allen had 116 yards on the ground and a touchdown. Garrett Wilson, 100-yard day as well, as New York improves to 2-3. Deshaun Watson threw for 155 yards. He was haunted by receivers dropping the ball all day long. He also lost a fumble. Cleveland is now 3-2. The Pittsburgh Steelers are seeing a rebirth of Aaron Rodgers. Coming into today, three or more passing touchdowns in back-to-back games for the first time in 5 years. How would he do today against the Indianapolis Colts? Well, it was kind of similar. Rodgers once again getting it done in an efficient way. This time, his running back contributed.
21: Gets a snap, turns, gives, Warren starts left, cuts back to the right, finds a hole, bursts through the middle, breaks through to the clear. Jalen Warren racing into the end zone for a Pittsburgh Steelers touchdown, a 50-yard gallop for Jalen Warren.
17: That's Rob King, 102.5 WDVE and the Steelers Audio Network. Pittsburgh wins it 34-22. Warren had already had a long touchdown receiving early in the game. Comes the first player with at least a 75-yard receiving touchdown and a 50-yard rushing touchdown since 1991. Aaron Rodgers threw for three more touchdowns, past Peyton Manning for the third most passing touchdowns in NFL history. Pittsburgh improves to 3-2. Daniel Jones did not throw a touchdown on this one. Jonathan Taylor was held to 45 yards on the ground. Indy is now 2-3. Cincinnati went to Miami today. Bengals' only two wins this year coming into today have been against winless teams. Well, they were facing the winless Dolphins. And they had Joe Burrow, and that was more than enough.
22: Myers goes in motion from right to left. Burrow fakes to Perine, steps up in the pocket, flings it deep downfield for Chase. He goes airborne near the goal line and comes down with a one-handed, right-handed touchdown catch.
23: Oh, my God.
22: Jamar Chase with an incredible grab for a Bengals touchdown.
17: Dan Hoard, Dave Lapham, Cincinnati's ESPN 1530 and the Bengals radio network. They're right. It was as good a catch as you will ever see. Jamar Chase, his lone touchdown catch in the game, but it was one of four touchdown passes that Joe Burrow threw in this one. Cincinnati ran out to a big lead. Miami tacked on a couple of scores late, but the Bengals win it by a score of 31-24. For Burrow, just 190 yards, but those four scores, Bengals now 3-2 on the year. Malik Willis ran for a score late, threw for a score early, but once again, the Dolphins looked overmatched. They start the season at 0-5. Somebody was going to start 0-5 today at Nissan Stadium between the Houston Texans and the Tennessee Titans. Now remember, the Texans last started 0-4 in 2020, and that year they fired Bill O'Brien after that start. No team has ever made the playoffs after an 0-5 start. That meant there was a sense of urgency today for the Texans, and fortunately for them, they were facing the Titans.
24: CJ, shotgun, Woody Marks in the backfield with him. Here's the snap. Stroud scrambles out to the left. CJ fires, and back of the end zone. He's got his man. Touchdown. Jalen Knoll with the TD catch as Stroud adjusted and found Jay Knoll back lot of the end zone. Wow.
17: 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The Fan in Houston. Houston wins this game with ease, 26-3. C.J. Stroud throwing for 261 yards, threw that touchdown pass, and also ran for a score. And it was a double win for the Houston Texans, if you look at things that way, because the long-awaited trade of Marvin Harrison Jr. was announced after the game. He is going to be a Houston Texan. Texans now 1-4 on the year.
7: Tennessee is 0-5. Cam Ward threw for 170 and an interception, but Tennessee has a season-low 187 yards. They've lost 11 in a row inside the division. They are 0-5. More scores and highlights coming up, including everything from the late games. This is NFL Sunday.
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7: Rolling along on NFL Sunday, San Francisco, Seattle in the late window today. Maybe the premier matchup of the weekend. Niners at 4-0 coming in. Had won four straight regular season road games in Seattle, but got dismantled in the playoffs by the Seahawks last year, 41-6. This was a back-and-forth seesaw affair. There were a lot of points scored off turnovers in this ball game, and San Francisco in a tie game came down late just inside the two-minute warning and got an Eddie Pinheiro 44-yard field goal for the lead. Sam Darnold and company were not done. He, of course, has Jackson Smith and Jigba and went for a pass down the left sideline for him that would have been a first down to keep a drive going in the closing seconds. Smith and Jigba missed on a catch he normally makes, so that left Seattle with fourth down.
25: Shaheed to the left. Darnold in the shotgun. 49ers lead by three. Here's the shotgun snap. 49ers bring four. Darnold pressured. Darnold steps up, throws, and it's caught. Cooper Kupp. Upton's out, gets off, knocked away. Kupp dives. Where are they going to mark this ball? Shy of the line to gain. 49ers take over. 49ers take over. Kupp went flying into the air. The officials are still discussing
26: this
25: it.
26: This is going to be reviewed one way
25: or
26: the
25: other. Oh, my goodness.
26: It's going to go to the box.
27: We're short of the first down.
7: Guy Habermann and Tim Ryan, KNBR 680 AM and 104.5 FM San Francisco. The replay showed that Cooper Kupp was short of the line to gain. That was your ball game. San Francisco gets to 5-0 on the year as they win it by a score of 32-29. Mike Evans had 113 yards receiving today. Two touchdown passes from Brock Purdy. The Niners at 5-0 take on Washington next week to try to keep it going. Sam Darnold was held under 200 passing yards each of the three times he faced the Niners last year and was again today. 195 yards, 102 of them going to JSN, but Seattle is 3-2. Denver went to SoFi Stadium today to face the winless Chargers, and for the Denver Broncos, an opportunity to try to get the offense going, averaging just over 18 points per game. It certainly wasn't a high-flying offensive show today for Denver, but it was enough. They put up 13 in the fourth quarter, what else is new, came back to take the lead in the game, and then, as is their calling card, they turned it over to the defense to finish it out.
28: Shotgun snap. Blitz on the way. Herbert in the pocket. Herbert climbs the pocket. He's going to be hit, and down he goes! Jaquan McMillan with the sack that will end the football game in Los Angeles.
4: Dave Logan on KOA in Denver. Justin Herbert never got an opportunity to throw the Hail Mary. Denver wins it 23-17. Bo Nix, a touchdown pass in this one. Denver now 3-2. The Chargers now are 0-5 on the year. Herbert just 121 yards passing on the day. Also turned it over twice. Where do things go from here for the Chargers? Tougher schedule gets tougher as they go to Kansas City next week. Meanwhile, you've got the Detroit Lions going out to State Farm Stadium to take on Arizona. How is this going to turn out? Well, Arizona's defense has given up 30 or more points in each of their last three games, and today they were facing Jahmyr Gibbs.
5: Gibbs, a lone setback, second and goal from the three. Snap, handoff, Jahmyr Gibbs running parallel left, switches back, wide open space, to the end zone, touchdown! Oh, a jagged cut! And Jahmyr Gibbs had only daylight in front. That sound you heard all the way back, three time zones away, was the squealing of the brakes.
4: Jason Benetti and Lomas Brown, the Detroit Lions Radio Network. Jahmyr Gibbs today had 151 yards on the ground, 56 through the air, ran for two scores, passed Barry Sanders for most scrimmage touchdowns before turning 25. What is this guy not able to do? Detroit wins going away, 45-21. Three passing touchdowns for Jared Goff as Detroit improves to 3-2. Jacoby Brissett put up some numbers, but most of them came late. 292 yards, three touchdowns. Trey McBride had a touchdown in this one, but Arizona falls to 1-4. We come back, we'll once again run down all of the scores and get you set for Sunday Night Football. 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
4: Winding it down on NFL Sunday for Week 5. Here are your scores on Thursday. Buccaneers beat the Cowboys 24-16. Today in England, Jaguars late field goal beat the Eagles 19-17. It was the Packers over the Bears 31-7. Bengals win in Miami 31-24. Patriots put up 45 on the Raiders, beat them 45-17 in Foxborough. Vikings get to 5-0. They win in New Orleans against the Saints 23-13. New York Jets in the rain today at the Meadowlands. Hold off the Cleveland Browns, I should say, 17-12. Steelers get three more touchdown passes from Aaron Rodgers. They beat the Colts 34-22. Texans get their first win of the year, beating the Titans in Tennessee 26-3. Giants and Commanders play to one of the most head-scratching ties you'll ever see in our nation's capital today, 27-all the final. Broncos over the Chargers 23-17 in L.A. Lions run all over the Cardinals 45-21 in Arizona. And the Niners, also among the ranks of the unbeaten, they beat the Seahawks today in Seattle by a final of 32-29. That's going to do it for Week 5 of NFL Sunday on Westwood One. 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Executive producer Mike Eby. The senior vice president is Bruce Gilbert. Stay tuned. 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
13: The tailback is Henry. They give it to him. Lead blocker is to him. Smythe. Henry bounces to the outside. Reaches for the goal line and he's in. Touchdown Ravens.
14: 31 in New Orleans. First and 10 Atlanta. Snap. Big handoff. Rolling Penix. Sets. Winds up. Long pass down the middle. Caught over the shoulder. Touchdown Dotson in the middle of the end zone. 3 yards deep. A pinpoint pass by Penix.
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7: 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I'm Ryan Radke, along with Derek Rackley. Scott Graham will join us shortly from our Westwood One studios. Well, it's amazing how quickly things can change in the NFL. 2 weeks ago, the Falcons had been blown out in back-to-back games and looked like they might be the worst team in the league. 2 weeks later, Atlanta has back-to-back blowout wins, and now suddenly they look like they might be a division favorite. Rack, you live here in Atlanta, so you have seen this up close and personal. Michael Penix comes back, and all of a sudden, the Falcons have undergone an amazing transformation.
15: Yeah, I mean, I think back to a few weeks ago when I was inside this building when the Carolina Panthers are here and the Falcons got absolutely blown out in that game, and this crowd base didn't really know what they were seeing. But in comes Michael Penix against the Green Bay Packers on Thursday Night Football, and it was a completely different offense, a completely different team. They had balance. They were taking shots downfield. They got